0: black container was struck by an unknown projectile off the coast of Oman.
1: We're also tracking an ongoing heat wave in Europe, which has been linked to more than 270 deaths in recent days. France has shut down two nuclear reactors as an environmental protection measure, and Britain has closed or partially closed more than 1,000 schools.
2: Sarah Hoddy, Apple shares fall as it hikes prices of Macs, iPads, and some other products. It says the electronics industry is facing an unprecedented challenge due to an extraordinary surge in chip demand to power AI data centers. Prices of iPhones, Apple Watches, and AirPods remain unaffected. And thousands of newly recruited local government officials in Thailand could lose their jobs in light of a major civil service exam rigging scandal. Tests were allegedly tampered with to boost scores in exchange for fees of up to $24,000 each time.
0: Japan is bracing for two storms after days of heavy rain and a powerful earthquake.
1: Yeah, Typhoon Mekala is expected to make landfall later today or tomorrow as it moves towards Okinawa in southern Japan, bringing winds of more than 120 kilometers per hour. Waves are forecast to reach up to 7 meters, with the Japan Meteorological Agency urging people to remain on alert.
0: And meanwhile, tropical storm Higos is expected to make landfall in eastern Japan tomorrow. The Japanese airlines have canceled around 100 domestic flights yesterday and another 140 today.
1: Well, even before the storms arrive, a seasonal rain front and moist air have triggered heavy rain warnings and evacuation orders in parts of western Japan. One airport in Nagasaki had reported a record 54 centimeters of rainfall over the past 72 hours. Authorities are warning of flooding, swollen rivers, lightning and strong winds in low-lying areas. Already, a hillside was reported to have collapsed near a residential area, damaging several vehicles, while part of a riverbank has also given way.
0: The approaching storms come as Japan recovers from a 7.2 magnitude earthquake yesterday off the coast of northern Iwate Prefecture. No major damage was reported. Now, the head of the government panel has urged people to prepare for earthquakes, citing intensifying seismic activity. And the panel said it's difficult to determine whether Thursday's quake will lead to a major earthquake in the near future. However, it added that ongoing seismic activity could gradually increase the risk of a major quake. Venezuela has entered a second day of search and rescue operations as crews race to find survivors. The country was struck by twin powerful earthquakes, its strongest since 1900.
1: Yeah, the death toll has risen to 188, but experts warn that it could exceed 10,000. Survivors shouting the names of those missing. Many people are believed to be trapped under rubble. This is in La Guaira, one of the hardest hit areas.
3: Perdí a mi hija, mi nieta, y a mi nietica que van a ser el 24. De hoy en un mes nací a mi nieta. Necesito que me ayuden, necesito que me ayuden con mi hija. Visiten los escombros, por favor. Por favor.
0: In the immediate aftermath, multiple survivors were pulled from the rubble. Survival rates are set to be the highest during the so-called golden window, the 72-hour period following a disaster.
1: The twin tremblers struck less than a meter apart, a magnitude 7.2 and then 7.5. And because they were shallow, their impact was felt strongly in La Guaira and Caracas.
0: Buildings collapsed, sending panicked people fleeing. Many were at home as it was a public holiday. Venezuela's main international airport was also damaged and shut, complicating aid efforts.
1: Well, the government says the U.S., Mexico, Spain and Qatar are sending rescue teams. China, India also pledging assistance. The United Nations, which is sending aid, is warning that many in Venezuela were already needing help before the disaster. The country is among the poorest in Latin America due to economic mismanagement.
4: But this will be a long haul. There will be the immediate response to the devastation of the earthquake, but it will continue for months to come.
0: The United Nations has suspended its operation to escort stranded ships through the Strait of Hormuz after a vessel reported being struck by an unknown projectile.
1: Yeah, the International Maritime Organization said the pause is necessary to reassess the

0: safety guarantees for ships operating in the region. It stressed the affected vessel was not part of the program.
1: Reports say it was a Singapore-flagged cargo ship. Authorities have yet to confirm this. The UK Maritime Trade Operation said the vessel was struck near the Omani port of Dahit. Reports say there were no casualties, with no one claiming responsibility for the attack.
0: Well, the attack came hours after Iran warned vessels against taking routes it had not approved. Iran's Revolutionary Guards said safe passage through the strait would only be guaranteed along designated routes.
1: Now, the UN-led evacuation program was launched earlier this week to help hundreds of vessels and thousands of seafarers stranded in the Strait of Hormuz. Now, under the plan, ships were allowed to sail through one of the two designated corridors, one through Iranian waters and the other through Omani waters with U.S. oversight.
0: Well, Mitch McCann is tracking developments for CNA, and he explains why the timing of the attack following Secretary Rubio's visit to the Gulf could be significant.
2: This carries huge significance because Marco Rubio and the Gulf Cooperation Council actually put out a statement after their meetings noting that any trade and investment with Iran is reversible and it's contingent on their compliance with the MOU and the cessation of destabilizing behavior. Now, I think the US would probably argue that what we're talking about right now is destabilizing behavior. Another concern for leaders is Iran possibly wanting to impose tolls on ships traveling through the Strait of Hormuz.
3: The one thing that came across very clear is there is zero support among the Gulf countries for any sort of toll or fees or anything that charges for the use of international waters.
2: Now, as Marco Rubio prepares to head back to the United States and back to Washington, he said one of the biggest takeaways from his meetings in recent days is that America's Gulf partners want to be fully informed throughout the negotiation process. So we can't expect the Gulf partners to be informed, according to Rubio, as the 60-day period continues.
4: The oil prices have risen back above their pre-war levels following the vessel attack in the Strait of Hormuz. So investors are concerned about the safety of passing cargo amid ongoing peace negotiations. So now in Asian trade, we're seeing Brent at 75, 26, WTI at 71.50 right now. And analysts say prices rose with some technical buying, though crude has stayed deep in oversold territory for more than a week. Prices earlier dipped to their lowest since end of February as ships raced out of the key waterway. But fresh tensions have sparked worries about how long it could take for oil flows to be restored to pre-war levels. Shipments have climbed to their highest since the beginning of March, but they remain under pressure as vessels turn back at signs of danger. About 20% of the world's oil supply passed through the waterway before the war. Iran has signaled it will continue to assert control despite the recovery of traffic. It has warned vessels to stick to routes approved only by Tehran, rejecting newly announced passageways backed by the UN, calling them unacceptable and dangerous. A stunning rally in Micron briefly pushed the chipmaker ahead of Tesla and Meta in the market cap rankings. But concerns continue to mount on Wall Street over AI spending, with those worries spreading to Asia. We'll bring you the Asia Market Open. Plus,
5: it's being called the AI disruption phase. Industry layoffs are rising, and executives have been quick to say it's because they're doing more with artificial intelligence.
4: We take a look at how AI is transforming the workplace across Asia and what it means for fresh grads entering the new AI economy.
6: East Asia, a region steeped in history, now helping to write the future of our world.
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0: Where population is only in the hundreds, with only one student in the third junior high. 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
4: In Singapore and across the region, every story starts on the ground.
5: So we're expecting a high stakes.
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4: From policy to business, we help you understand the changes and their impact.
7: Asia-Pacific markets mostly in the red as investors continue to pile into AI-linked chip stocks. Regional benchmarks extending yesterday's tech-led rally that saw South Korea's Kospi jump more than 5%. But it's really only the ASX 200 right now that's managing to stay above water. The NZX 50 close to the flat line, and the Nikkei pulling back about 1.5% after hitting fresh records yesterday. The Kospi, the biggest loser in the region, down more than 2%. Investors have taken comfort this week from Micron's stronger-than-expected earnings and outlook, which helped ease concerns over the durability of the AI boom. Overnight, it surged nearly 16%. Now, that optimism has rippled across Asia, where SK Hynix's blockbuster Nasdaq listing plans. They have further reinforced confidence in demand for AI memory chip. But after those gains that we saw, right now, SK Hynix pulling back about 2.8%. And those back-to-back announcements have cemented the memory chip market as the hottest part of the AI industry right now. Investors are also keeping track of Tokyo-based Kioxia, which has grown into the country's most valuable company this year, saying it is heading to the U.S. IPO market next year as it takes advantage of the strong demand for AI. Now, investors in Japan are also digesting latest data showing core inflation in the capital Tokyo accelerated in May, although it stayed below the central bank's target of 2%. Now, with the AI trade taking a breather, investors are reassessing lofty valuations. But Jeff Ng from Sumitomo Mitsui Banking Corporation explains why the market pullback should not be mistaken for the end of the AI story.
8: Well, when I look at the whole AI development at this stage, we may not be close to the end. It could be just the beginning of the proliferation of AI. I think this year we are seeing that it has gone through quite a lot of consumer demand, and that has sent many of the equity markets soaring. Of course, I think that may mean that there could be some vulnerability to pullbacks because the expectations has been sky high, and on and off, as you can see from some of the stock markets, there's been some pullback in terms of the sentiment, concerns about cost or concern about whether the rally has gone too far ahead. But I think the underlying demand could still be propelling the developments going forward. I'm thinking about, let's say, robotics. That could be the theme for the next few years, and that will continue to fuel the demand for manufacturing in Asia, and that could be supportive of some of the counters and the boruses that we are seeing in the region as well, because Asia is very much at the center of manufacturing, and AI will propel this demand for electronic products.
7: On the other side of the AI boom, shares of Apple fell to its lowest level in more than a year after the firm announced price hikes on some of its most popular products due to the rising cost of memory and storage chips. The price increases affect some of its laptop and tablet models. A base model for the MacBook Pro, for example, now costs $2,000 from about $1,700. Even the brand new Neo, which is Apple's cheapest MacBook ever released, that is now $100 more expensive. Well, until now, Apple had been one of the few laptop makers holding out against price hikes. But the firm says the growing number of AI data centers has created an extraordinary surge in demand for memory and storage, adding that it's never seen a component price increase this much this quickly. The move does not affect Apple's main cash cow, the iPhone. The artificial intelligence shakeup is accelerating, transforming workplaces across the globe. Now, does this spell doom and gloom, or could this sweeping change actually unlock more jobs? CNA's Rami Santami finds out more.
1: This is like a tsunami hitting the labor market.
9: AI is for sure going to change a lot of jobs, totally take some jobs away.
10: Not going to lose your jobs to AI. You're going to lose your job to somebody who learned AI better than you.
11: There are a category of jobs where there will be a shift.
12: It's being called the AI disruption phase. Industry layoffs are rising, and executives have been quick to say it's because they're doing more with artificial intelligence. Anthropic, the company behind Claude, has warned that 50% of entry-level jobs could be affected over the next 5 years, while Microsoft predicts everyday desk jobs could be automated within the next year. The World Economic Forum projects 92 million jobs could be displaced worldwide by 2030. That's just 4 years from now. But here in Asia, there seems to be a more optimistic outlook.
13: I think there's certainly anxiety whenever there's technological changes in terms of what will happen to my job with the new technology coming forth. Those are real. What we do also to see is, as technology comes in, new jobs will be created, new companies will be set up. And if we look back on the internet days, in terms of the introduction of the internet, we're actually seeing a lot more interesting jobs coming forth, right? Jobs that created higher productivity for people, creating sort of new pathways to skills learning for individuals.
14: AI is definitely changing the world of work in very distinct ways. The first change we see in the data is that new jobs are being created. Jobs like AI engineer, prompt engineer, and data annotation, those did not exist before AI came along.
15: Research from Boston Consulting Group shows AI will reshape more jobs than it replaces. But what does this mean for new college graduates entering the AI economy?
16: 6 months ago, I graduated from uni, and right now, I'm still unemployed.
17: This is the first week that I have zero job interviews in.
18: Cycle is you apply, wait, get rejected, or hear nothing back.
19: Being a new grad with no job is honestly the most embarrassing thing I've ever felt in my life for a really long time.
20: I would say that what we've seen over the last year is graduate jobs. So these are students coming out of university. The opportunities for them in traditional pathways going into corporate employment out of university are decreasing. You know, Stanford's reported a 16% decrease directly because of generative AI.
15: Youth unemployment in China has risen to 16.9%. In India, nearly 40% of graduates are jobless. Here in Singapore, it stands at about 6%.
21: Always tell them to risk manage, right? Mm-hmm.
15: Global education charity Young Founders School has been working to ensure even high school students are preparing for the new world of work, equipping them with AI fluency and entrepreneurial skills.
20: I would expect anybody who wants to work in an organization that I'm part of to be able to come and at least design AI solutions and automation solutions for young people in Asia. With AI, you can set up your own company in a matter of days, and you can go head to head with the biggest business in the world.
15: Wong Kei Lum started his entrepreneurial journey with Young Founder School at age 16. 3 years later, he's running two successful startups while pursuing his diploma.
21: YFS actually gave us a lot of connections, especially in the finance industry. So I started learning technical analysis in the market when I was 17 years old, still studying in ITE. But then I realized that I was actually really good at it and I enjoyed doing it because I get to choose the timings I get to work. The dream would be to have companies start passive incomes for me.

0: me, so I wouldn't have to worry about not having a job, worry about financial difficulties.
1: So, is the AI economy breaking the career ladder? Analysts say automation will not equal job loss. Most jobs will remain, but will change substantially. Managers will redesign roles and reskill workers, shifting them towards higher value tasks. Workers who then learn to use AI as an effective collaborator could gain a significant advantage as workplaces become increasingly AI focused. Rani Samtani, CNA, Singapore.
2: Well, despite rapid transformations in the workplace, one trend is becoming increasingly clear. AI talent is emerging as a key battleground in the U.S.-China rivalry. Now, read this article on our website, cna.asia, and on our mobile app. I'll be back with more in the next hour during this.
3: Thank you very much, Sarah. Well, candidates in Malaysia's Johor state election will be formally nominated tomorrow. A multi-corner fights are expected in all 56 constituencies amid a fragmented political landscape.
4: Yeah, the vote is seen as a key test of support for the country's major political coalitions and could offer clues about the road to the next general election. CNA's Afifa Rifin reports from Johor Bahru.
5: The battle lines in Johor have been drawn. Major political parties have revealed their candidates for the state polls, launched their election machinery, and laid out the messages they hope will resonate with voters. Now the attention will turn to the campaign itself. The incumbent Barisan Nasional government enters the election as a dominant force. Having secured a two-thirds majority in the last state polls in 2022, BN is expected to capitalise on its track record over the past 4 years in power. Leaders are likely to point to Johor's investment momentum. Major infrastructure projects such as the RTS Link and Johor-Singapore Special Economic Zone and plans to sustain the state's economic growth. But analysts say voters are expected to weigh those achievements against everyday concerns. Issues such as cost of living, higher paying jobs, and whether development is translating into tangible benefits are likely to dominate the campaign.
6: I think a lot of this election will be fought on local issues, even on issues, universal national issues like cost of living will be dealt with locally. The narrative will be localized. So it's all about which team is seen to be able to deliver a better outcome for the people.
5: The race is also unfolding in a more crowded and fragmented political arena than 4 years ago. Despite governing together at the federal level, Barisan Nasional and Pakatan Harapan remain rivals in Johor. Perikatan Nasional, meanwhile, enters the contest following months of internal upheaval. Several newcomers are also expected to make their electoral debut in more than a dozen constituencies. But beyond deciding who forms Johor's next state government, this election will also be closely watched for what it reveals about Malaysia's broader political landscape. Johor has frequently served as an important political battleground, offering an early read on shifting voter sentiments and coalition dynamics. The Johor state election is widely seen as the first major electoral test since a series of political realignments in the country.
7: I believe it serves as a bellwether for the looming 16th general elections. This is a big battleground to test alliances, current alliances and future alliances at the national level. So how it plays out in Johor will have significant implications on the stability of federal government moving forward.
5: More than 2.7 million voters are eligible to cast their ballots across all 56 state constituencies. Nomination on Saturday will formally kick off the campaign before Johorians head to the polls on 11 July. Afif Arifin, CNA, Johor Bahru.
3: Thousands of newly recruited local government officials in Thailand could lose their jobs as Prime Minister Anutin Chanvinakul orders an expanded investigation into a major civil service exam rigging scandal.
4: Police and anti-corruption investigators say they found around 2,000 tampered examination papers during raids in Nonthaburi last week. The exams were used to recruit more than 6,000 entry-level local government officials in December, with allegations that some candidates paid bribes to secure passing scores.
3: Several civil servants have been arrested, while senior officials from the Department of Local Administration, which oversaw the recruitment process, have been suspended pending the investigation. Authorities are also widening the probe to identify those behind the alleged corruption network.
4: Emissa Nutin, who is also Thailand's interior minister, which oversees local administrations, says anyone found to have cheated will have their examination results invalidated and their appointments revoked.

See Australia from the eyes of a local, where local insights turn into lasting memories. Tour Australia differently.

0: 8:30 Singapore, Hong Kong time. This is Asia First.
1: And here's a look at the top stories we've been following. Two tropical storms are approaching mainland Japan, and authorities are warning of heavy rainfall and possible flooding in the southwest. Officials also cautioning of flight and rail disruptions, as well as potential evacuations.
0: Rescue operations are underway in Venezuela's devastated northern coast after two powerful earthquakes, the strongest in more than a century. The U.S. Geological Survey says thousands of people could have been killed. 188 deaths are confirmed.
1: The UN's International Maritime Organization pauses its evacuation initiative in the Strait of Hormuz after a cargo ship comes under attack. Reports say a Singapore flag container was struck by an unknown projectile off the coast of Oman.
0: Thousands of newly recruited local government officials in Thailand could lose their jobs in light of a major civil service exam rigging scandal.
1: And Apple shares fall as it hikes prices of Macs, iPads, and some other products. It says the electronics industry is facing an unprecedented challenge due to an extraordinary surge in chip demand. French President Emmanuel Macron has warned the country is facing an unprecedented heat wave after days of record-breaking temperatures.
0: Yeah, he's urged people to take preventative measures and stay vigilant.
2: Nous vivons, il faut avoir l'humilité de le regarder, une période totalement inédite. Nous nous sommes adaptés.

0: au réchauffement climatique. 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
1: The French health minister warned of health risks to everyone, including the young. In Paris, authorities say a three-year-old boy lightly died in a car due to the heat. It is the third such child fatality linked to extreme weather this week.
2: Yeah, health emergencies also surging in large parts of Western Europe. Authorities in Spain reported more than 200 deaths linked to the extreme heat this week, while London's ambulance service says it has recorded the highest number of life-threatening emergencies in a day as the UK logged its hottest June day this week.
3: This isn't a normal like thing for you guys. Like, yeah, you guys get it like here and there, but like this type of heat, I'm hearing it's not normal at all.
4: The climate and big picture for sure. It's not good. It's awful. They're climbed last month, record temperature, climbed yesterday, record temperature, climbing today, record temperature, you know?
1: Switzerland also recorded its hottest ever June temperature, with the mercury soaring above 37 degrees Celsius. The highest heat wave alert is currently in effect across much of the country. The Netherlands has issued its first ever red alert for heat, with temperatures forecast to reach 40 degrees Celsius in some areas.
2: We are joined by Mark Howden. He's the Emeritus Professor at the Australian National University. Professor, so Europe is warming about twice as fast as the global average. Why is the continent heating more rapidly than many other parts of the world? And is this the new normal?
5: Morning, Julie. Morning, Liz. What we see in Europe is because it's in the Northern Hemisphere and there's a lot more land in the Northern Hemisphere, and the land heats up more quickly than the oceans do under climate change, we're seeing that Northern Hemisphere warming particularly quickly. And as you go further towards the poles, that warming rate increases. And so what we're seeing is those sort of temperatures that used to occur in Southern Europe are now occurring right throughout, up to those latitudes of Netherlands and even to Denmark and further.
1: Professor, how different is this heat event in Europe from previous ones it's seen from a climate, from a historical perspective?
5: I think the short answer is it's hotter. And your articles just are now indicated record-breaking heat in many different jurisdictions. And that's simply because the globe has heated up. And so any heat wave is adding to already higher baseline temperatures. And so we're getting increased extreme events. And so in a sense, what we're seeing is something which a decade or two ago would have still been extraordinary, you know, those plus 15 degree above average. But because we've actually seen significant warming in that interim period, we're getting an added amount of heat on top of that. So what we're seeing is quite unusual. And increasingly what we're seeing is though that sort of heat zone move further north into Europe. And so areas in Europe which used not to get those sorts of high temperatures are now experiencing them.
2: And many of us tend to focus on daytime temperatures, but scientists are increasingly concerned about hot nights. Why are they such an important indicator during a heat wave?
5: You're right. Hot nights are one of the really problematic things. And so if you have a hot day, but then a cool night, you can actually cool down. The buildings cool down, the land surfaces cool down, the roads cool down. And so it's not quite so bad when it gets hot again the following day. But if you have very hot conditions at nighttime, there is no cooling, and neither the people nor the environment in which they live cool down. And so it just builds up. So you get an accumulation of essentially of damage to our systems. And that's the circumstances where you tend to get increased hospitalizations and also increased mental health issues arising from these sorts of events, simply because there is no relief, there is no let up.
1: Professor, here in Singapore and Asia, you know, we are quite used to the heat and humidity is something we're very familiar with. I wonder if a heat wave in Europe is any different, maybe when it comes to humidity levels. And if you could also explain what it could feel like on the skin, on the body, and also there's this whole thing about the actual temperature versus the feels like temperature.
5: Yeah, so climatologists always make things more difficult because they have lots of ways of looking at things and measuring things. But when you look at a heat wave in Europe, even though the temperatures might be similar to what you experience in Asia, oftentimes the humidity is less. And a dry heat wave is much easier to cope with than a hot, humid heat wave. And so, whereas in Asia, you tend to get both heat and humidity on a regular basis. However, over in Europe at the moment, they've got that combination of both heat and humidity, which is causing the big problems there. And so that's why you've got increased hospitalizations and similar things. And so, so it's that heat and humidity combination that's causing a problem. Now, why is humidity really important? Is because our bodies, when they heat up, we normally will sweat. And so we'll have moisture on our skin, which evaporates. And in the process of evaporation, takes a lot of energy, and that cools us down. So that's why, you know, if you have a fan on your skin, it feels cool because it's evaporating water. So if you haven't got that ability to evaporate water, your internal body temperature keeps on going up. And so, and it will build up and accumulate because there's no way of getting rid of that internally, you know, metabolic heat that we generate as being a warm-blooded animal. And that's why that combination of heat and humidity is a problem. Whereas if it was dry air, you'd have, when you sweat on your skin, it would evaporate and that would cool your body down.
2: And speaking of health, Professor, French authorities are now warning that even young and healthy people are at risk. How concerned are you that this heat wave is proving dangerous beyond the, you know, usual elderly and traditionally vulnerable people?
5: The evidence is across the globe is that disadvantaged people generally are much more exposed to heat waves like this and to bad consequences from them. So historically, that has included the elderly and also the very young, and we've heard examples of that. But increasingly what we're seeing is that people who are poor and don't have access to air conditioning or cooling, active cooling, are also particularly vulnerable. And they often don't have the ability to go to a cooling centre because they have to work, because they haven't got spare money and resources available to them. But increasingly we're seeing this sort of heat event affecting pretty much everyone. And as well as the elderly and the young and the disadvantaged, it also particularly impacts on people who aren't well. So where there's some underlying health problem that can be significantly exacerbated or made worse by heat waves. And that's not just physical health, so things like cardiovascular and respiratory problems, but it's also mental health issues. And so heat waves can significantly increase mental health issues, increase psychiatric admissions to hospital, and also increase things like gender violence, gender-based violence, and domestic violence.
2: Okay. And Professor, beyond the health impacts, this heat wave has disrupted transport, forced nuclear plants offline, overwhelmed cooling systems. What does that say about Europe's readiness for extreme heat?
5: Well, it's not particularly ready at all, I think, is the general assessment. And that's because many of the cities in Europe and much of the infrastructure was built in the past for much cooler environments and without these sorts of heat waves. So typically their buildings are designed to trap heat and to store heat rather than to reflect heat or get rid of heat. And so consequently, they tend to accumulate heat and build up heat. And because they tend not to have air conditioning systems, that just makes that worse. And so a lot of the environments there are also very built out. So there's not a lot of green or blue infrastructure. So trees and ponds and waterfalls and things like that, which tend to keep your cities cooler. So we've got a lot of legacy things in those European cities, which are limiting their capacity to adapt to hotter conditions. So we know how to actually build cities that are much more livable in hot environments. It's just that it's hard to retrofit that into an existing city framework. The other thing, which of course we have to do, is ensure that the behavioural aspects of it are also addressed. So how people respond and behave in hot conditions can also be changed. Mm. And when you look at both that infrastructure and behavioural component, what we see is hot conditions really significantly drive down broad economic productivity. So some of the things you mentioned, you know, closing down factories, closing down of power stations. So as a general rule of thumb, we see above a threshold of around 20 degrees, we see every additional degree drives down economic productivity by 2 to 3%. And as you, if you're in a hotter climate, that's actually more and worse. And so if you're in a colder climate, historically, additional warmth tended to increase productivity and increase livability, but we've gone past that sort of peak of response in the summer in Europe now.
1: All right. We appreciate you joining us this morning, Professor. We've been speaking with Emeritus Professor Mark Howden Acey from the Australian National University.
2: All right, still ahead on Asia First, what's the secret to a long life? 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
1: And how do three fathers navigate emotional intimacy with their children? 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
9: It takes down the walls, like the barrier to entry became a lot lower.
10: 这边就感觉随时可能会被替代掉，因为大家这个一学就会嘛，所以压力还是有点大。
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5: But with protests from locals.
15: Jadi di mana yang akan menjadi prioriti keutamaan sama ada masyarakat ataupun pihak industri.
5: And huge demands on resources.
16: The data center consumes two times the electricity of a city of 300,000 people.
5: What stands in the way of Malaysia's AI dreams? Insight Thursday on CNA.
12: CNA wins big at the New York Festivals 2026 with an outstanding haul of 16 awards, including 11 gold, 2 silver and 3 bronze. Recognized on the global stage for trusted news, excellence in journalism and compelling documentaries. CNA, understand Asia.
17: Welcome back. Well, three sisters, more than three centuries of life between them.
18: Yeah, scientists believe they could help unlock the secrets of healthy aging.
19: Levita, Zoraida, and Zolina were recognized by Guinness World Records this month as the world's oldest living trio of siblings. Now, the sisters are the focus of a research project led by scientists from the University of Sao Paulo, which aims to understand why some people stay physically and cognitively resilient well past the age of 100. The team, led by Miena Zetz, are comparing centenarians with people who experience frailty, cognitive decline, or chronic disease, looking for clues in their DNA.
20: A partir do exame do DNA, a gente procura os genes protetores. 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
19: Researchers believe inherited factors may play a larger role than environmental influences in healthy aging. But for these sisters, longevity is also rooted in a shared life, close family ties, a healthy diet, and an active lifestyle. Zolina, who is 103, remembers a childhood shaped by nature.
21: Antigamente juntava. 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
19: Her sister Zoraida, who's 104, also credits their fresh, homegrown food and being breastfed by their mother. Despite their remarkable longevity, Their lives have been fairly ordinary, raising families and working across different professions. Levita, the oldest at 109, looks back without regret, saying she had a good childhood and that life continues to be good. For now, these three sisters are offering a rare glimpse into what a longer, healthier life could look like.
17: Now, what happens when you spend one-on-one time with your child and confront some hard truths? That's what CNA's On the Red Dot set out to discover.
18: Yeah, three fathers were sent on a bonding trip with their child to not only spend quality time together, but unpack some things left unsaid. Here's a preview of It's Just Us, Dad.
1: Okay.
10: Yeah.
1: Yay!
10: Okay, I catch.
1: Look, daddy passed for me.
10: Yeah. Ooh. Now throw high, throw high. Ooh. Go there, throw here. Nice look. Okay, like, enough, like, enough. You're going to play your sandcastle. La. You build me a castle. Of course, I want to spend more time on him because age is catching up for me. I'll make a flat surface for you. Playing with him and taking care of him, it takes quite a lot of energy. I did expect that before Zen was born. Sometimes he did ask to do certain things. For instance, I'm dead tired after a hard day's work. Then all of a sudden he will come and pester you, say, I want to go downstairs. So I will explain to him why I can't do it. Sometimes he might not be very understanding because of his age. I married my wife at the age of about 30 plus. After I'm married, I do not think about family. As time goes by, we two old guys think that the house is too empty. We need one more. When she was pregnant, I was about 65 and my wife was about 55. When I found out, I'm very happy. I'm really over the moon.
1: Yeah, it's time to go play in the water.
10: You play, I watch. No, go out. This way. No, no. Back. Slowly, careful. Not so far out. Why not? I got to look after you. No, back. I would like him to be more independent, but I noticed that he's still not ready for independence yet. He still need to rely on us. Okay, come, time's up, time's up.
1: Let's go play football.
10: Go and play football? Go, go, go. No. Throw over.
1: Oh, no. Okay, don't play. Let me take her.
22: Let's do it. All right, let's go. My dad is definitely much better after the stroke that happened. He can move around a bit here and there. But of course, he needs to take it slow lah. Don't push him so much. I think riding is, but it's fine because I'm also helping.
23: 2 years ago, when you had your stroke, because I've only seen you have this like very strong front, that was the first time I really saw you like weak. It was just a normal, ordinary day. You were just supposed to go hosting, and then mommy, she looked out the window. She didn't see you at the car. She didn't see you anywhere. Then she was like very panicky. When we went down there to check on you, you were just on the floor. It was the scariest sight I've seen.
24: Daddy tells me that I'm a human being after all.
23: Yeah, but really, because my whole life you've been like a Superman, you know. You've been basically invincible, you know.
24: So what do you want me to do now?
23: I want you to relax.
24: Relax.
23: That's why you're not pedaling. You don't need to pedal.
24: Okay, no need to pedal lah. Then don't pedal lah. No. Hey, slow down.
23: Okay.
24: Go.
23: Okay.
24: I still very strong.
23: Hey, but hey, cannot.
24: I still very strong.
23: No.
24: Okay, okay.
23: How to slow down?
24: Tired.
23: Okay,
24: relax, let's go.
23: Relax.
24: How do you feel? If that day is my last day.
23: My role model gone, and I'm very thankful that you're still here. But what were you feeling when you were in that state?
24: I thought that's the end of my career. You feel totally devalued. I was hoping that you all would just take care of your mom. Because she's very dependable on me. And then you being the youngest boy, so I don't know whether you're ready for the world or not.
23: Yeah.
24: But again, come to think about it, maybe there's a blessing in disguise. Because if that thing doesn't happen, maybe I'll still be working very hard.
23: Yeah.
24: There's always never a time where you feel that everything is perfect. Only when you slow down, you start to see details.
0: Return.
24: Thank you very much.
0: Thank you.
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18: And we're headed for a break now. The news and updates continue right here on CNA. And if you are watching us in Singapore, do stay on for highlights from the latest FIFA World Cup matches.

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Tour Australia differently.

0: 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Barinda! Let's join Glenn to Okinawa, the Yayayama Islands. Where population is only in the hundreds, with only one student in the third junior high. Experience the magic of Okinawa Tropical Islands. 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
10: Across Asia, the demand for power is rising fast. 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
11: Peran panas bumi di Indonesia dalam rangka pelaksanaan transisi energi itu sangat penting.
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10: But on the ground, the transition is far from simple.
13: 你盖的风电之后，它当水流也不同，鱼当然不会再来啊。
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10: As countries push forward, communities are weighing the costs to livelihoods, to environments, and to the future. Power to the People, also available on demand at cna.asia.
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1: Good Friday morning. I'm Julie Yu. The headlines this hour. Two tropical storms are approaching mainland Japan, and authorities are warning of heavy rainfall and possible flooding in the southwest. Officials also cautioning of flights and rail disruptions, as well as potential evacuations.
2: I'm Elizabeth Neal. Rescue operations underway in Venezuela's devastated northern coast after two powerful earthquakes, the strongest to hit the country in more than a century. The U.S. Geological Survey says thousands of people could have been killed. 188 deaths are confirmed. Well, the U.N.'s International Maritime Organization pauses its evacuation initiative in the Strait of Hormuz after a cargo ship comes under attack. Reports say a Singapore flag container was struck by an unknown projectile off the coast of Oman.
3: I'm Sarah Caldi. Apple shares fall as it hikes prices for Macs, iPads, and some other products. It says the electronics industry is facing an unprecedented challenge due to an extraordinary surge in chip demand to power AI data centers. Prices of iPhones, Apple Watches, and AirPods remain unaffected. Plus, thousands of newly recruited local government officials in Thailand could lose their jobs in light of a major civil service exam rigging scandal. Tests were allegedly tampered with to boost scores in exchange for fees of up to $24,000 each time.
1: And Japan becomes the first Asian nation to book its place in the last 32 of the FIFA World Cup. A 1-1 draw against Sweden, enough for the Samurai Blue to secure a second spot in Group F, setting up a tough clash with Brazil next. First, Japan is bracing for two storms after days of heavy rain and a powerful earthquake.
2: Typhoon Meghala is expected to make landfall later today or tomorrow as it moves towards Okinawa in southern Japan, bringing winds of more than 120 kilometers per hour. Waves are forecast to reach up to 7 meters, with the Japan Meteorological Agency urging people to remain on alert.
1: And meanwhile, tropical storm Igos is expected to make landfall in eastern Japan tomorrow. Japanese airlines have canceled around 100 domestic flights yesterday and another 140 today.
2: Even before the storms arrive, a seasonal rain front and moist air have triggered heavy rain warnings and evacuation orders in parts of western Japan. One airport in Nagasaki has reported a record 54 centimeters of rainfall over the past 72 hours. Authorities are warning of flooding, swollen rivers, lightning, and strong winds in low-lying areas. Already, a hillside was reported to have collapsed near a residential area, damaging several vehicles, while part of a river bank has also given way.
1: The approaching storms come as Japan recovers from a 7.2 magnitude earthquake yesterday off the coast of northern Iwate Prefecture. No major damage was reported. The head of the government panel has urged people to prepare for earthquakes, citing intensifying seismic activity. The panel said it's difficult to determine whether Thursday's quake will lead to a major earthquake in the near future. However, it added that ongoing seismic activity could gradually increase the risk of a major quake. Venezuela has entered a second day of search and rescue operations as crews race to find survivors. The country was struck by twin powerful earthquakes, its strongest since 1900.
2: Yeah, the death toll has risen to 188, but experts warn that it could exceed 10,000. The acting president visited one of the worst hit areas. Delcy Rodriguez had a first-hand look at the state of La Guaira. Damage evident across the place. Ms. Rodriguez assured the people of government support and that international help is coming.
4: Estamos acompañando a la familia. Extendemos nuestra solidaridad y esperamos recuperar la mayor cantidad de personas con vida.
1: As she said, the first foreign rescuers are coming from the Dominican Republic, followed by others from the international community. They include the U.S., Mexico, Spain, and Qatar. China and India also pledging assistance. But the U.N., which is sending aid, is warning that many in Venezuela were already needing help before the disaster. The country is among the poorest in Latin America due to economic mismanagement.
2: Survivors shouting names of the missing. Many people are believed to be trapped under rubble. This is in La Guaira.
5: Perdí a mi hija, a mi nieto y a mi nietica que iban a nacer el 24. De hoy en un mes nací a mi nieto. Necesito que me ayuden, necesito que me ayuden con mi hija. Visitan los escombros, por favor. Por favor, qué difícil.
1: In the immediate aftermath, multiple survivors were pulled from the rubble. Survival rates are said to be the highest during the so-called golden window, the 72-hour period following a disaster.
2: Yeah, the twin tremblers struck less than a minute apart, a magnitude 7.2 and then 7.5. And because they were shallow, their impact was felt strongly in La Guaira and Caracas.
1: Buildings collapsed, sending panicked people fleeing. Many were at home as it was a public holiday. Venezuela's main international airport was also damaged and shut, complicating aid efforts. At the two powerful earthquakes, 39 seconds apart, with the deadly sequence that struck Venezuela, is known as an earthquake doublet. A doublet happens when two earthquakes of similar strength strike close together in both time and location. Now, that's different from the more common pattern, where one major quake is followed by much smaller aftershocks. Doublet tremblers are especially dangerous because the first quake can weaken structures before rescue efforts can even begin.

0: the second quake strikes, causing even more damage that can make rescue operations even more complicated. As scientists from the U.S. Geological Survey say, doublets are uncommon, but they can happen anywhere in the world. So why wasn't there a major tsunami? Although the earthquakes were powerful, they mainly involved sideways movement along the plate boundary. That type of motion usually doesn't displace the seafloor enough to generate a large tsunami. Could scientists have predicted this double earthquake with today's technology? Well, experts say no.
1: We're not at a state in the science where we've got robust tools that will let us predict earthquakes. We can forecast the areas in which they're going to occur. So we can say a part of the world like northern Venezuela is prone to earthquakes. We can use the historical records. We can look at features in the rocks in the landscape of the area to make those claims. But that's a long way from being able to do the useful thing of predicting with accuracy when an earthquake is going to occur, where it's going to occur, and what size it's going to be.
2: Well, the United Nations has suspended its operation to escort stranded ships through the Strait of Hormuz after a vessel reported being struck by an unknown projectile. The International Maritime Organization said the pause is necessary to reassess the safety guarantees for ships operating in the region. Had stressed the affected vessel was not part of its program. A report say it was a Singapore-flagged cargo ship. Authorities have yet to confirm this. The UK Maritime Trade Operation said the vessel was struck near the Omani port of Dayit. Reports say there were no casualties, with no one claiming responsibility for the attack. Well, the attack came hours after Iran warned vessels against taking routes it had not approved. Iran's Revolutionary Guards said safe passage through the strait would only be guaranteed along designated routes. Well, the UN-led evacuation program was launched earlier this week to help hundreds of vessels and thousands of seafarers stranded in the Strait of Hormuz. Under the plan, ships were allowed to sail through one of the two designated corridors, one through Iranian waters and the other through Omani waters, with U.S. oversight. Well, Mitch McCann is tracking the developments for CNA, and he explains why the timing of this attack following Secretary Rubio's visit to the Gulf could be significant.
3: This carries huge significance because Marco Rubio and the Gulf Cooperation Council actually put out a statement after their meetings noting that any trade and investment with Iran is reversible and it's contingent on their compliance with the MOU and the cessation of destabilizing behavior. Now, I think the US would probably argue that what we're talking about right now is destabilizing behavior. Another concern for leaders is Iran possibly wanting to impose tolls on ships traveling through the Strait of Hormuz.
4: The one thing that came across very clear is there is zero support among the Gulf countries for any sort of toll or fees or anything that charges for the use of international waters.
3: Now, as Marco Rubio prepares to head back to the United States and back to Washington, he said one of the biggest takeaways from his meetings in recent days is that America's Gulf partners want to be fully informed throughout the negotiation process. So we can expect the Gulf partners to be informed, according to Rubio, as the 60-day period continues.
2: And as negotiations continue, experts warn of the widespread consequences of restricting passage through key global trade arteries. This commentary on our website, CNA.Asia, explains how the costs of blocked straits or higher transit fees do not stay at sea. They're felt in the supermarkets, at fuel pumps, and in household energy bills.
0: Japan have secured their place in the World Cup last 32 after holding Sweden to a draw in the final Group F match.
2: Yeah, Daisen Maeda gave the Samurai Blue the early lead in the second half before Anthony Lange struck back for Sweden to level the score 1-1. Well, the result sees Japan finish second in Group F on 5 points. That's enough to put them through the knockout stage.
0: And Sweden have also qualified as one of the top third place finishers. For the latest, the senior correspondent Michio Ishida is joining us live from Tokyo. So, Michio, Japan have done enough to reach the last 32 with a draw. How are fans reacting to the result?
5: Well, I have fans surrounding me. How do you feel? どうですか?
6: Yeah!
5: Okay, they're all very happy. 同点なのにいいんですか？
6: まあ本当は勝ちたかったですけど、まあ僕らならまあよくいい試合はしてたんで、次勝てると思ってますブラジルに。
5: Okay, they said that even though a draw, they can advance to the knockout round, and they feel that they can win against Brazil. Well, Japan has actually defeated Brazil last October in the friendlies, and it was a 3-2 win, so it's not impossible, although Brazil, of course, is one of the leading candidates to win in the FIFA World Cup. Now, looking back, Japan did pretty well against in this Group F.It had a draw against Netherlands, which is ranked number 8 in the FIFA ranking. And after that, it defeated Tunisia. And it just needed a draw in order to advance in the knockout round this time. And it's going to be the fourth time Japan will be in the knockout round.
2: Yeah, so Michio, what's going to be the focus now as the Samurai Blue prepares for the knockout stage?
5: Well, the focus is now to face Brazil. And of course, you know that Brazil is ranked high. It's one of the leading candidates to win in the FIFA World Cup. So Japan, Samurai Blue, must prepare very well. And I'm sure that they are very, very motivated to practice. But, you know, one thing I can mention is that Japan lacked its superstars. For instance, some names I can mention are Kaoru Mitoma. He's with Brighton. He was out for injury. And Takumi Minamino with AS Monaco. And we have Takeshita Kubo, who is out due to injury too. So despite all these injuries and despite the fact that all these players were not able to be in this team, Japan was still able to advance to the knockout. So this is a big deal.
2: Absolutely is. And we're looking at live pictures out of Tokyo, the Shibuya crossing, I believe, in a scene of jubilation. It seems like everyone donedIn the Samurai Blue, it looks like. Well, thank you very much, Michio, for...
5: So, let's say, Nippon!
7: Nippon! Nippon! Nippon! Nippon!
2: Congratulations. All right, we're going to wrap it there. Michio, thank you so much for that report. Senior correspondent Michio Ishida, live from Tokyo. And we're headed for a break here on Asia First. Still ahead, the world's most valuable consumer electronics company is hiking prices. Apple's MacBooks and iPads will now cost more, while iPhones have been spared for now. The company is blaming a memory chip shortage, sending its shares lower.
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16: Shut Down. 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

0: While Asia Pacific markets mostly in the red as tech stocks reverse yesterday's rally, this saw South Korea's KOSPI jump more than 5%. Right now, it's really just the ASX 200 managing to stay above water, but the SCI joining the trading day to the downside by 0.2%. The Nikkei 225 pulling back by 2.8% after hitting fresh record highs yesterday. And the KOSPI, really the biggest loser this hour, down 3.5%. Investors have taken comfort this week from Micron's stronger than expected earnings and outlook, which helped ease concerns over the durability of the AI boom. Now, overnight, it surged nearly 16%, and that optimism had rippled across Asia. Now, SK Hynix's blockbuster NASDAQ listing plan cemented the memory chip market as the hottest part of the AI industry right now, but that optimism was missing in early trades. We're seeing SK Hynix down almost 4% now. We've got Samsung pulling back by 3%. Japanese tech investors SoftBank not spared, in fact, down about 11%. We've got memory chip maker Kioxia pulling back by 2.7%. Now, Tokyo-based Kioxia, which has grown into the country's most valuable company this year, gained 12% yesterday after it announced it's heading to the U.S. IPO market next year. That's as it takes advantage of the strong demand for AI. Investors in Japan are also digesting latest data showing core inflation in the capital, Tokyo, accelerated in May, although it stayed below the central bank target of 2%. Now, the AI trade may be taking a breather as investors reassess lofty valuations. But Jeff Ng from Sumitomo Mitsui Banking Corporation explains why the market pullback should not be mistaken for the end of the AI story.
1: Well, when I look at the whole AI development at this stage, we may not be close to the end. It could be just the beginning of the proliferation of AI. I think this year we are seeing that it has gone through quite a lot of consumer demand, and that has sent many of the equity markets soaring. Of course, I think that may mean that there could be some vulnerability to pullbacks because the expectations has been sky high, and on and off, as you can see from some of the stock markets, there's been some pullback in terms of the sentiment, concerns about cost or concern about whether the rally has gone too far ahead. But I think the underlying demand could still be propelling the developments going forward. I'm thinking about, let's say, robotics. That could be the theme for the next few years, and that will continue to fuel the demand for manufacturing in Asia, and that could be supportive of some of the counters and the boruses that we are seeing in the region as well, because Asia is very much at the center of manufacturing, and AI will propel this demand for electronic products.
0: On the other side of the AI boom, shares of Apple fell to its lowest level in more than a year after the firm announced price hikes on some of its most popular products due to the rising cost of memory and storage chips. The price increases affect some of its laptop and tablet models. A base model for the MacBook Pro, for example, now costs $2,000. That's up from $1,700 previously. Even the brand new Neo, which is Apple's cheapest MacBook ever released, that is now about $100 more expensive. Up until now, Apple had been one of the few laptop makers holding out against price hikes. But the firm says the growing number of AI data centers has created an extraordinary surge in demand for memory and storage, adding that it's never seen a component price increase this much, this quickly. The move does not affect Apple's main cash cow, the iPhone. Oil prices have risen back above their pre-war levels after reports that a cargo vessel was hit by an unknown projectile near Oman, putting an evacuation effort for ships from the key Strait of Hormuz on hold. So as it stands, Brent just below 74.80, WTI above 71.60 now, both down about 6/10 to about 4/10 of a percent. Analysts say prices rose with some technical buying, although crude has stayed deep in oversold territory for more than a week. Prices earlier dipped to their lowest since end February, as ships raced out of the key waterway. The fresh tensions have sparked worries about how long it could take for oil flows to be restored to pre-war levels. Shipments have climbed to their highest since the beginning of March, but they remain under pressure as vessels turn back at signs of danger. Now, about 20% of the world's oil supply passed through the waterway before the war. Iran has signaled it will continue to assert control despite the recovery in traffic. It has warned vessels to stick to routes approved by Tehran only, rejecting newly announced passageways backed by the UN, calling them unacceptable and dangerous. And those are your business updates for now, Julie and Liz.
2: Okay, Sarah, thank you very much. The candidates in Malaysia's Johor state election will be formally nominated tomorrow. A multi-cornered fights are expected in all 56 constituencies amid a fragmented political landscape.
3: The vote is seen as a key test of support for the country's major political coalitions and could offer clues about the road to the next general election. CNA's Afif Arifin reports from Johor Bahru.
4: The battle lines in Johor have been drawn. Major political parties have revealed their candidates for the state polls, launched their election machinery, and laid out the messages they hope will resonate with voters. Now the attention will turn to the campaign itself. The incumbent Barisan Nasional government enters the election as a dominant force. Having secured a two-thirds majority in the last state polls in 2022, BN is expected to capitalize on its track record over the past 4 years in power. Leaders are likely to point to Johor's investment momentum. Major infrastructure projects such as the RTS Link and Johor-Singapore Special Economic Zone and plans to sustain the state's economic growth. But analysts say voters are expected to weigh those achievements against everyday concerns. Issues such as cost of living, higher paying jobs, and whether development is translating into tangible benefits are likely to dominate the campaign.
5: I think a lot of this election will be fought on local issues, even on issues, universal national issues like cost of living will be dealt with locally. The narrative will be localized. So it's all about which team is seen to be able to deliver a better outcome for the people.
4: The race is also unfolding in a more crowded and fragmented political arena than 4 years ago. Despite governing together at the federal level, Barisan Nasional and Pakatan Harapan remain rivals in Johor. Perikatan Nasional, meanwhile, enters the contest following months of internal upheaval. Several newcomers are also expected to make their electoral debut in more than a dozen constituencies. But beyond deciding who forms Johor's next state government, this election will also be closely watched for what it reveals about Malaysia's broader political landscape. Johor has frequently served as an important political battleground, offering an early read on shifting voter sentiments and coalition dynamics. The Johor state election is widely seen as the first major electoral test since a series of political realignments in the country.
6: I believe it serves as a bellwether for the looming 16th general elections. This is a big battleground to test alliances, current alliances and future alliances at the national level. So how it plays out in Johor will have significant implications on the stability of federal government moving forward.
4: More than 2.7 million voters are eligible to cast their ballots across all 56 state constituencies. Nomination on Saturday will formally kick off the campaign before Johorians head to the polls on 11 July.

0: Afifa Arifin, CNA, Johor Bahru.
1: Still ahead on Asia First, a major civil service exam rigging scandal in Thailand is threatening the jobs of thousands of officials. Investigators say scores were boosted in exchange for pay.

0: Now, everyone knows he's a very funny person, but there are times when he's strict.
1: People always mistaken. He must be a grandson.
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0: You are funny, but you also like rule with your iron fist. You destroy the Xboxes.
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3: This is a machine that's meant to clean, but how clean is it?
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5: As you can see the design, water easily pulls up there. 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
3: Wow, this one is all brown.
4: How clean is your washing machine? 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

0: AI at work, career boost or threat?
1: It takes down the walls, like the barrier to entry became a lot lower.
2: 这边就感觉随时可能会被替代掉，因为大家这个一学就会嘛，所以压力还是有点大。
3: Plus, the skills that matter most in an AI world.
4: When you upskill yourself, you can do more valuable things with the same amount of time.
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0: 9:30 a.m. here in Singapore. This is Asia First.
1: And here's a look at the top stories we've been following. Two tropical storms are approaching mainland Japan, and authorities are warning of heavy rainfall and possible flooding in the southwest. Officials also cautioning of flight and rail disruptions, as well as potential evacuations.
0: Rescue operations underway in Venezuela's devastated northern coast after two powerful earthquakes, the strongest in more than a century. The U.S. Geological Survey says thousands of people could have been killed. 188 deaths are confirmed.
1: The UN's International Maritime Organization pauses its evacuation initiative in the Strait of Hormuz after a cargo ship comes under attack. Reports say a Singapore-flat container was struck by an unknown projectile off the coast of Oman.
0: Thousands of newly recruited local government officials in Thailand could lose their jobs in light of a major civil service exam rigging scandal.
1: And Apple shares fall as it hikes prices of Macs, iPads, and some other products. It says the electronics industry is facing an unprecedented challenge due to an extraordinary surge in chip demand. French President Emmanuel Macron has warned the country is facing an unprecedented heat wave after days of record-breaking temperatures.
0: Yeah, he's urged people to take preventive measures and stay vigilant.
2: Nous vivons, il faut avoir l'humilité de le regarder, une période totalement inédite. Nous nous sommes adaptés au réchauffement climatique, mais on ne s'adapte pas à un pic qui n'a pas d'équivalent aujourd'hui en Europe et qui n'a jamais eu d'équivalent dans notre histoire, c'est-à-dire un pic caniculaire qui dure aussi longtemps et qui est à 15 degrés au-dessus des normales saisonnières.
0: The French health minister warned of health risks to everyone, including the young. In Paris, authorities say a three-year-old boy likely died in a car due to the heat. It is the third such child fatality linked to extreme weather this week.
1: Health emergencies also

0: surging in large parts in Western Europe. Authorities in Spain reported more than 200 deaths linked to the extreme heat this week. London's ambulance service says it has recorded the highest number of life-threatening emergencies in a day as the UK logged its hottest June day this week.
1: This isn't a normal like thing for you guys. Like, yeah, you guys get it like here and there, but like this type of heat I'm hearing, it's not normal at all.
2: The climate and big picture for sure. It's not good. It's awful. They're climbing, climbed last month, record temperature, climbed yesterday, record temperature, climbing today, record temperature, you know.
3: Switzerland also recorded its hottest ever June temperature with the mercury soaring above 37 degrees Celsius, the highest heat wave alert currently in effect across much of the country. And the Netherlands has issued its first ever red alert for heat, with temperatures forecast to reach 40 degrees Celsius in some areas.
0: Now, earlier on Asia First, we spoke to Mark Howden, an emeritus professor from the Australian National University. He explained why extreme temperatures are becoming more frequent and more intense.
4: It's in the Northern Hemisphere, and there's a lot more land in the Northern Hemisphere, and the land heats up more quickly than the oceans do under climate change. We're seeing that Northern Hemisphere warming particularly quickly. And as you go further towards the poles, that warming rate increases. And so what we're seeing is those sort of temperatures that used to occur in Southern Europe are now occurring right throughout, up to those latitudes of Netherlands and even to Denmark and further.
3: Professor, how different is this heat event in Europe from previous ones it's seen from a climate, from a historical perspective?
4: I think the short answer is it's hotter. And your articles just are now indicated record-breaking heat in many different jurisdictions. And that's simply because the globe is heated up. And so any heat wave is adding to already higher baseline temperatures. And so we're getting increased extreme events. And so in a sense, what we're seeing is something which a decade or two ago would have still been extraordinary, you know, those plus 15 degree above average. But because we've actually seen significant warming in that interim period, we're getting an added amount of heat on top of that. So what we're seeing is quite unusual. And increasingly, what we're seeing is though that sort of heat zone move further north into Europe. And so areas in Europe which used not to get those sorts of high temperatures are now experiencing them.
0: And many of us tend to focus on daytime temperatures, but scientists are increasingly concerned about hot nights. Why are they such an important indicator during a heat wave?
4: You're right. Hot nights are one of the really problematic things. And so if you have a hot day, but then a cool night, you can actually cool down. The buildings cool down, the land surfaces cool down, the roads cool down. And so it's not quite so bad when it gets hot again the following day. But if you have very hot conditions at nighttime, there is no cooling, and neither the people nor the environment in which they live cool down. And so it just builds up. So you get an accumulation of damage to our systems. And that's the circumstances where you tend to get increased hospitalizations and also increased mental health issues arising from these sorts of events, simply because there is no relief, there is no let up.
3: 3 days of high-level discussions at the World Economic Forum Summer Davos have highlighted the urgency of Asia's energy transition, rising electricity demand from AI, geopolitical tensions in the Middle East, and Asia's continued reliance on imported fuels are forcing governments to rethink their priorities. CNA's Tan Si Hui wraps up at Dalian with this report.
5: Asia's appetite for energy is only growing. Electricity demand across the Asia-Pacific is expected to jump nearly 60% over the next decade, driven by AI, data centers, and industrialization. But recent tensions in the Middle East have underscored the region's reliance on imported energy.
6: The challenge here is this. If we do not secure oil and gas from other countries, Asia is going to be short. And as a result, you do see a potential economic impact. I think a lot of focus is definitely going to be around energy security. It's going to be around where you secure your gas and oil from. And there is a fundamental question in terms of whether governments and policymakers would push for an accelerated, I would say in this case, energy transition, but more so deployment of alternative technologies to reduce oil and gas demand.
5: Analysts say the biggest bottleneck now is infrastructure and policy. That's as energy systems become more complex, with power generated not just from large centralized plants, but also increasingly complemented by alternate sources, such as smaller utility-scale rooftop solar panels.
7: One is, renewable is intermittent, and you need storage, you need investment, adequate investment in storage. I think related to that is you need adequate investment in transmission and distribution, not just generation of energy. And third is you need frameworks in place that make it very easy for investors to put in large amounts of capital, which they're only going to get a return on over a 10-year period. So stability of policy, simplicity of policy, competitiveness of policy versus other major competing regions is important.
5: From renewable energy cost to battery deployment, observers say China is increasingly becoming the defining factor in Asia's energy transition. The topic was also featured at the summit Davos, where a panel examined China's energy system. As geopolitical tensions prompt countries to rethink their energy strategies, speakers said many are looking to China for lessons, with Chinese officials taking the opportunity to call for greater international cooperation.
8: The future of renewable energy is very broad for the whole world. So even we are at the very initial stage. There is opportunity for each country. The question is whether you have changed your attitude and you are ready to make investment and boost the development.
0: Success, analysts say, will depend on striking the right balance, tapping China's expertise and technology while strengthening local industries and diversifying supply chains. For governments across the region, the goal is not just a cleaner energy system, but one that's also more secure and resilient. Tan Sihui, CNA, Dalian, China.
3: China is hosting top political figures from Bangladesh and Cambodia in a bid to further solidify bilateral relations. A Bangladeshi Prime Minister, Tariq Rahman, arrived in Beijing yesterday and is expected to meet President Xi Jinping today. He has already met with Premier Li Qiang as the countries seek to deepen cooperation in trade, infrastructure and energy. Both sides are expected to sign several agreements. The former Cambodian Prime Minister Hun Sen, who is the current Senate president, has embarked on a, quote, a goodwill visit to Beijing and is also expected to meet President Xi. Cambodia's ruling party said the trip reflects both countries' commitment to strengthen what's been described as their ironclad friendship. Crystal Tia reports on the visits by political figures as well as deepening defense ties between Beijing and Dhaka.
9: That would definitely be the purchase of 24 Chinese fighter jets. That would signify a deepening defense cooperation between the two countries. Now, China is already Bangladesh's largest military supplier, providing it equipment across various domains, including aircraft, naval systems, and training support. Now, there hasn't been any confirmation from the Chinese side, but Global Times, a state media outlet, has cited media reports about the deal, framing it as China's military gaining international recognition.
10: What happened is that there has been a qualitative shift in China-Bangladesh relationship, as in China has started to invest more in understanding Bangladesh. It is no longer dependent on a political narrative of one political party, as used to happen during the Awami League regime. Instead, it has started connecting with the academia, with the members of other political party, with the member of the major political parties. And you would see that how China invested in taking delegations, starting from academia, media, political party members, cultural personalities to China to sort of tell us what they can offer to Bangladesh and how Bangladesh and China can create a meaningful relationship, not only at the government level, but also at the people-to-people level. So it has taken a qualitative shift, but a strategic relationship was developing for last more than decades.
9: Let's go back to 2020. Now, at that time, China was battling the COVID-19 pandemic. Countries were restricting travel or pulling their citizens out of China. At that time, Hun Sen actually flew into Beijing as a sign of support for the Chinese people.

0: people. And since then, he has been signing free trade agreements, advancing the Belt and Road Project with China. There are complexities in this relationship. There are border issues between Cambodia and Thailand that remain unresolved. China, as a mediator in that dynamic. Cambodia also has a growing trade deficit with China. Now, that figure year to date at $7.8 billion. Now, finally, there is that issue, a long-standing issue, in fact, of scam hubs. In January, China told Cambodia that this issue actually poses an obstacle to their ties. Then in April, a businessman was extradited to China. That framed as cooperation in the law enforcement region between Cambodia and China.
1: The thousands of newly recruited local government officials in Thailand could lose their jobs as Prime Minister Anutin Chanvinakul orders an expanded investigation into a major civil service exam rigging scandal.
2: Yeah, police and anti-corruption investigators say they found around 2,000 tampered examination papers during raids in Northumbria last week. The exams were used to recruit more than 6,000 entry-level local government officials in December, with allegations that some candidates paid bribes to secure passing scores.
1: Several civil servants have been arrested, while senior officials from the Department of Local Administration, which oversaw the recruitment process, have been suspended pending the investigation. Authorities are also widening the probe to identify those behind the alleged corruption network.
2: Anutin, who is also Thailand's interior minister, which oversees local administration, says anyone found to have cheated will have their examination results invalidated and their appointments revoked.
3: เราก็เลยรู้สึกก็คือกระทรวงมหาดไทยเข้าใจดีนะครับก็ขอให้พวกเราทุกคนได้ช่วยกันมองเรื่องที่มันอุกอาจจริงแล้วมันจะเป็นการทำลายความเจริญก้าวหน้าของประเทศด้วย
4: What's still ahead here on Asia First?
5: It's being called the AI disruption phase. Industry layoffs are rising, and executives have been quick to say it's because they're doing more with artificial intelligence.
6: We take a look at how AI is transforming the workplace across Asia and what it means for fresh grads entering the new AI economy.
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14: Malaysia is drawing billions into the infrastructure behind AI.
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19: From life behind bars to life behind the stove.
21: I'm willing to pitch everything.
19: Former offenders step into the demanding world of veteran hawkers, taking on its challenges for a chance to prove that their past does not determine their future.
21: The deal breaker for me is if they go back into their old ways.
19: As the world's demand for clean energy continues to grow, is nuclear power the answer? Unpack the complexities of science, politics and innovation as we explore the role nuclear energy could play in building a cleaner, greener future.
22: What lies beneath the ground here is in high demand, and countries around the world want a piece of it.
19: This July on

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1: Plot of land which the region of Johor currently owns.
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3: What I'm hearing from kids a lot more these days is they are giving themselves the pressure.
0: Journalism you can trust. CMA.
4: Well, Hong Kong stocks in greater focus today in the China markets as the city's IPO boom gathers pace with Apple supplier Lingyi iTech making its debut today. And the stock is rising more than 9% on its maiden trade. Now, the company is already listed in Shenzhen. And this share float in Hong Kong is the city's biggest since April. Now, the deal was priced at the top end of its marketed range and attracted major institutional investors. It has already raised more than 8 billion Hong Kong dollars in its IPO, or about a billion U.S. dollars. China's IPO pipeline has been heating up, with AI firms like Zipu AI and Minimax surging on their IPOs this year. But right now, we are seeing a jump of 8% for Zipu AI. It's down 5%, meanwhile, for Minimax. Now, turning to the broader markets, it declines across the board for Chinese markets. Shanghai down 0.6%. Shenzhen at about 1% lower, the same for the Hang Seng. That's all after AI-linked names that powered gains in Asia in the previous session turned into a drag. We're seeing that for South Korea's KOSPI, which is pulling back 3%. The likes of SK Hynix and Samsung Electronics down about 2.5% to 3.4%. The artificial intelligence shakeup is accelerating, transforming workplaces across the globe. But does this spell doom and gloom, or could this sweeping change actually unlock more jobs? CNA's Rami Samtani finds out.
5: This is like a tsunami hitting the labor market.
6: AI is for sure going to change a lot of jobs, totally take some jobs away.
7: Not going to lose your jobs to AI. You're going to lose your job to somebody who learned AI better than you.
8: There are a category of jobs where there will be a shift.
9: It's being called the AI disruption phase. Industry layoffs are rising, and executives have been quick to say it's because they're doing more with artificial intelligence. Anthropic, the company behind Claude, has warned that 50% of entry-level jobs could be affected over the next 5 years, while Microsoft predicts everyday desk jobs could be automated within the next year. The World Economic Forum projects 92 million jobs could be displaced worldwide by 2030. That's just 4 years from now. But here in Asia, there seems to be a more optimistic outlook.
10: I think there's certainly anxiety whenever there's technological changes in terms of what happened to my job with the new technology coming forth. Those are real. What we do also to see is, as technology comes in, new jobs will be created, new companies will be set up. And if we look back on the internet days, in terms of the introduction of the internet, we're actually seeing a lot more interesting jobs coming forth, right? Jobs that created higher productivity for people, creating sort of new pathways to skills learning for individuals.
11: AI is definitely changing the world of work in very distinct ways. The first change we see in the data is that new jobs are being created. Jobs like AI engineer, prompt engineer, and data annotation, those did not exist before AI came along.
12: Research from Boston Consulting Group shows AI will reshape more jobs than it replaces. But what does this mean for new college graduates entering the AI economy?
13: 6 months ago, I graduated from uni, and right now, I'm still unemployed.
14: This is the first week that I have zero job interviews in.
15: Cycle is you apply, wait, get rejected, or hear nothing back.
16: Being a new grad with no job is honestly the most embarrassing thing I've ever felt in my life for a really long time.
17: I would say that what we've seen over the last year is graduate jobs. So these are students coming out of university. The opportunities for them in traditional pathways going into corporate employment out of university are decreasing. You know, Stanford's reported a 16% decrease directly because of generative AI.
12: Youth unemployment in China has risen to 16.9%. In India, nearly 40% of graduates are jobless. Here in Singapore, it stands at about 6%.
18: I always tell them to risk manage, right? Mm-hmm.
12: Global education charity Young Founders School has been working to ensure even high school students are preparing for the new world of work, equipping them with AI fluency and entrepreneurial skills.
17: I would expect anybody who wants to work in an organization that I'm part of to be able to come and at least design AI solutions and automation solutions for young people in Asia. With AI, you can set up your own company in a matter of days, and you can go head to head with the biggest business in the world.
12: Wong Kei Lum started his entrepreneurial journey with Young Founder School at age 16. 3 years later, he's running two successful startups while pursuing his diploma.
18: YFS actually gave us a lot of connections, especially in the finance industry. So I started learning technical analysis in the market when I was 17 years old, still studying in ITE. But then I realized that I was actually really good at it and I enjoyed doing it because I get to choose the timings I get to work. The dream would be to have companies start passive incomes for me so I wouldn't have to worry about not having a job, worry about financial difficulties.
9: So, is the AI economy breaking the career ladder? Analysts say automation will not equal job loss. Most jobs will remain, but will change substantially. Managers will redesign roles and reskill workers, shifting them towards higher value tasks. Workers who then learn to use AI as an effective collaborator could gain a significant advantage as workplaces become increasingly AI focused. Rani Samtani, CNA, Singapore.
4: Despite rapid transformations of the workplace, one trend is becoming increasingly clear. AI talent is emerging as a key battleground in the U.S.-China rivalry. Now, find this article on our website, cna.asia, and on our mobile app. And that's Asia First for today. Thanks so much for your company.
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0: See Australia from the eyes of a local, where local insights turn into lasting memories. Tour Australia differently.
1: Their Coming Home is a deeply human story of men who set out to search for opportunity far away from home, only then to be held hostage.
2: It took us more than a year just to gain access into all those restricted nuclear power plant sites, and we filmed across 10 different countries within 4 months. We wanted to tell such an important global topic like nuclear energy in a more accessible and relatable manner. We wanted to show everyone how this technology could eventually impact everyday lives, especially amidst the urgent need for a cleaner and more sustainable future. That's essentially what inspires us to tell stories that matter.

0: This story is a great example of what we do at CNA Correspondent, shining a light on underreported stories beyond the headlines and breaking news by putting a deeply human perspective on it. What makes this award so meaningful is that it recognizes our commitment to impactful on-the-ground storytelling when everyone else has already moved on to the next story. This award recognizes the power of storytelling that is global in scope and human at heart.
1: These are stories that are recognized on a global stage. Thank you for being part of this proud moment.
2: CNA's app and website just dropped a new feature, games. Easy to play and great for quick breaks on a busy day. We have five games. Here's Buzzword, where you form as many words as you can using the given letters. All words have to include the center letter. Make it extra fun by inviting a friend to a challenge. Over at Guessword, you have six chances to uncover the hidden word, using the color feedback to see if you place the letters correctly. In Mini Crossword and Mini Sudoku, challenge yourself by completing them in the shortest time possible. Feeling stuck? You can always play with a friend or ask for help. We also have an all-time favorite, Word Search. There's only one rule, drag from the first to the last letter in any direction, including backwards and diagonally. Here's the fun part. When you sign in, you can build streaks when you play daily, earn badges, and even if you miss a day, you can use a freeze to save your streak. Have fun!
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11: $250 million people. Pakistan is now the fifth most populous country on earth. And every year, it's adding millions more.
12: I think this high fertility rate is a very major challenge to Pakistan's development.
11: At a time where many nations are worried about declining birth rates, Pakistan faces a wholly different problem. Its population may be growing faster than the country's ability to sustain it.
13: $25 million children are school, 40% stunted, and 11,000 women dying every year.
14: 27 years who are graduated from universities but haven't got any opportunity.
11: What happens if the population pressure valve bursts?
15: Social unrest will be the natural outcome.
11: And is time running out for Pakistan to fix it? In a small village in Banu district, located in the northwestern region of Pakistan, lives Gulzar Khan. He can't recall how old he is, but there is something he's certain of.
16: Oh, our three bibi hai na, oh, sentis bache. Main isliye kiya faisala, je paigambar alaihi salam ka ummat zyada hoega na, to wo acha hai na. 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

0: are common. In 2023, Pakistan's fertility rate was approximately 3.6 births per woman, well above the global average of 2.4. The replacement fertility rate is 2.1 births per woman. This is the rate at which a population replaces itself from one generation to the next. Above that, the population grows.
1: People make decisions about number of children for many reasons. One is that they will have more hands to work for them. They will have more employable people in the family. And parents also decide that they should have at least one or two children taking care of them during their old age. So the children are sort of a pension scheme for parents too.
2: पहला मीडिया गुलाम से ये पूछता था फिर हमारा मुल्क में ना कोई मार नहीं करता है ना लोग डरेगा तो बच्चे है इसको नहीं मारो नहीं कुछ करो ना जैसे जाती नहीं कर सकते है बच्चे मजे ज्यादा होएगा
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3: I think this high fertility rate is a very major challenge, rather I would say the biggest challenge to Pakistan's development because with such a rate of growth in population and the pressure it poses on the resources, we have certainly great challenges in every field, whether it is healthcare, whether it is education, whether it is urbanization, whether it is climate change. Every area gets impacted by the burden of overpopulation.
0: At last year's Pakistan Population Summit, the theme was clear. From food to shelter to opportunities, Pakistan's population growth is outstripping the state's capacity to provide for its people. In 2024, around a quarter of the country was living below the national poverty line. For families already struggling, the cost of education and healthcare compounds with each addition to the household.
2: नहीं ये तो है ना अभी आजकल महंगाई ज्यादा है और पढ़ाई में पैसा लगता है स्कूलों में जाता है पैसा लगता है कॉलेजों में जाता है पैसा लगता है और अभी हमारा जो इतना आमदनी तो नहीं है ना इसलिए तो नहीं पढ़ सकता ज्यादा
4: We could say we are growing because we are a healthy economy, because we have a vibrant society. But unfortunately, it's accompanied 25 million children out of school, 40% stunted, and 11,000 women dying every year. These are unacceptable. Even the Council of Islamic Ideology, when we shared these facts with them, they also said that we should support family planning or rather birth spacing between births. So they have also given their consent on that. Even they realize that there is something, we call it tawazun, balance between resources and the way we are growing.
0: This problem is decades in the making. In 1994, Pakistan had 6 births per woman. This fell to about 3.8 births per woman in 2010. Driven by rising female education, family planning awareness, delayed marriage, and higher living costs.
4: The rest of South Asia had already experienced a fertility decline before Pakistan. So we thought that Pakistan has joined the rest of South Asia. There was a kind of government or societal intent that not just to lower fertility, it wasn't to lower fertility for itself, but to catch up with the rest of the world in terms of our indicators, in terms of infant mortality, fertility rates, maternal mortality, things that count for every society.
0: But by the 2010s, the decline had stalled and the fertility rate has remained largely unchanged. At current rates, Pakistan's population will continue to surge for decades. The country is set to grow to over 260 million people by 2030. By 2050, almost 400 million.
4: Per capita income, female secondary education and infant mortality rates. They have hardly changed in the last 10, 15 years. How can we expect fertility to decline when other things are stagnant, including the economy, including health, including education? We haven't done much better.
0: Why does population control remain difficult in Pakistan? For one, conversations about family planning are deeply sensitive. In Pakistan's conservative and patriarchal society, reproductive choices are shaped by culture and religion. Tanvir Ahmad is an Islamic scholar and deputy head of Jamia Muhammadiya, a mosque and Islamic school in the capital, Islamabad.
5: इसलिए कि अल्लाह तो फरमाते हैं कि जो भी इंसान दुनिया में आ रहा है उसका रिस्क उसकी रिहाइश अल्लाह ताला के जिम्मा है अल्लाह ने उसको रिस्क भी देना है अल्लाह ने उसको रिहाइश भी देनी है और हम ये कहें कि हम 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
0: Early marriage also plays a major role. 18% of girls in Pakistan are married before the age of 18. That's more than 20 million women in total. Girls who marry young begin childbearing earlier and remain exposed to pregnancy for a much longer period. Their education is often cut short, leaving them with limited knowledge of reproductive health. Only about a quarter of married women use modern contraceptives, far below the global average.
4: Society should make that information available. They don't know how, you know, 90% or something will know that there's something called family planning. But I think it's something like 30% who know where to go for such services.
0: Government policy has also shaped population growth.
3: The formula for distribution of resources is overwhelmingly tied to the population in provinces. So there is no real incentive for any province to control population because if they control their population, if their population decreases, their share in the national resources and their share in the parliament also decreases.
6: The entire resources of Pakistan, financial resources, are distributed on the basis of population. The seats in the parliament is distributed on the basis of population. The jobs in the government, government jobs, are distributed on the basis of population. And even the admission to the professional colleges are conducted on the basis of population, that is quota system. It is in the interest of every household in Pakistan to overrepresent themselves.
0: With Pakistan's population growing rapidly, it could be facing a very fundamental challenge. How to feed ever-increasing mouths?
7: The first thing in the morning as Asia wakes up to a new day. Get up to speed with major events shaping lives in the region and other parts of the world.
8: Putting things in perspective with eye-opening reports and expert analysis as a new era of global politics breeds power struggles and shifting alliances.
7: We get to the heart of the matter and take stock of the issues you're invested in with on-the-ground reports and wall-to-wall coverage. Viewing it all from a regional lens because we put Asia first.
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1: My father growing up, everyone knows he's a very funny person, but there are times where he's strict.
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5: What made them withdraw from the world? Shut up! 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
9: What I want to do is be able to go out alone instead of having companies, taking the train and buses alone. 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
11: In the countryside of Daska in central Punjab, Liaquat Ali, a farmer, is tending to his field.
12: Chawal ki fasal ugate hain aur gandam ki fasal ugate hain aur chara wagaira ye fasle hum ugate hain.
11: Agriculture remains the backbone of Pakistan's economy. It accounts for nearly a quarter of GDP and employs close to 40% of the workforce. Ali himself has 9 children.
12: Teen bachche jo padhte hain, teen jo hain wo chote hain abhi, wo school nahi jate. To baki ek beti jo hai wo shaadishuda hai, ek ki shaadi abhi nahi hui. Ek beta mera jo hai wo bahar kaam karta hai.
11: As population grows, food production must keep pace. In 2023, Pakistan ranked 102nd in the Global Hunger Index. By 2025, the country had fallen 4 places to 106. This is out of 123 countries.
13: Our latest household income expenditure survey, which was released only a few days ago, of 2024-25, suggests that poor spend roughly 60% of their monthly expenditure on only food items because they need to survive first.
11: Wheat is the main staple of Pakistan, accounting for over 70% of caloric intake. Taken as a whole, wheat yields have been increasing from about 2.7 metric tons per hectare in 2015 to over 3.2 metric tons in 2024. However, the output can vary significantly year on year.
14: Pakistan food security is basically in 3 realms. 1, years of surpluses, then there are years of extreme scarcity. These are the 2 realms. And third is the hit by climate change. Whenever climate change hits, some of the areas face extreme food scarcity in Pakistan.
11: In 2022, the country experienced the most devastating flood in recent history. Last year, the deluge returned, causing severe agricultural devastation across Pakistan. In Punjab, the country's main farming belt, an estimated 60% of the rice harvest, 30% of sugarcane and 60% of maize were wiped out. The floods killed tens of thousands of livestock and caused losses exceeding $1 billion.
12: Uske nuksana ki tafseela ye hai ki jitni bhi R to Z fasal hai wo khatam ho gayi hai. 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
11: Pakistan's agriculture is highly climate sensitive.

0: Around 60% of the population depends directly or indirectly on rain-fed farming, leaving millions exposed to climate shocks. The 2022 floods put nearly a third of the country underwater. Over a million hectares of farmland were damaged, pushing more than 8 million people into poverty.
1: Pakistan is one of the top 10 climate vulnerable countries, whereas our own contribution to the global greenhouse gases is less than 1%. But we are asked to pay the price for the development of others, for the irresponsible development that others have made. And now our farmers and our poor people pay the price.
0: But climate change is only part of the story. As the population grows, there will be competition for scarce resources. And in Pakistan's case, it's over land. Much of Pakistan's most fertile land lies along the Indus River plain, the same region where the largest cities are expanding. In 2017, there were 14 cities in Pakistan with more than 500,000 people. Now, there are 22. That growth has come at a cost.
2: Motorway banane ke liye takriban 6.5-7 acre zameen jo hai wo hamari motorway mein chali gayi hai. Paidawar jo zameen ab jo motorway mein chali gayi wo to hamare liye to koi paidawar nahi wahan.
3: We have tried to build our cities, our industrial sector in the way that we actually take away resources from the agriculture and give it to the urban areas, from the rural areas to urban areas and from agriculture to industry. And because now people do not find return on their investment in the agriculture sector, so they are selling their lands. And now the housing societies are primarily thriving on our housing policies, which do not encourage vertical structures.
0: The government is trying to reverse the trend.
1: Prime Minister formed a committee, which I chaired, on browning of green lands. Because these housing societies are certainly making an intrusion into green fields, and our agricultural land is coming under pressure. So we have worked very closely with the provinces and we have made guidelines. And now we are promoting vertical growth of cities. So that is the future, and we are now working with the provinces that they must have stricter land zoning laws and enforcement so that we can curtail conversion of agriculture land into housing societies.
0: However, even in years of bumper yields, the picture is nuanced. When it comes to food, it's not just quantity, it's also quality. A varied diet is important for nutrition. While Pakistani agriculture produces cereals such as wheat and rice in abundance, this is less true for vegetables, fruit and edible oils.
4: It's really a mismanagement problem. It is a policy failure in many instances. They fail to know what to produce, where to produce, how to produce, when to produce. These are the fundamental questions which the government A doesn't take interest in, B does not know how to sort of synthesize the management question.
0: As a result, Pakistan is importing more and more food. In fiscal year 2024 to 2025, Pakistan's food import bill reached a record $8.14 billion, up from $7.9 billion a year prior. In the first 4 months of FY26, food import value climbed over 31% from the same period last year.
5: That import dependency will grow. And then our people will be at the mercy of international prices. If the food prices in the international market goes up, the food prices in the domestic market will also rise.
0: Food inflation has been rising since COVID, reaching a record high of over 48% in May 2023. It has come down since, but is still positive.
2: परेशानी जा रहा है अभी रोजगार नहीं है रोजगार कम हो गया तो परेशानी तो है जी अभी उनके तालीम के खर्चे हैं जी बहुत ज्यादा खर्चे हैं अपने अखराजात ही कम करते हैं जी हम
4: 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There are plenty of markets in which food is available. So it's not an acute scarcity problem with Pakistan. It is the ability to purchase that food. And the high income distribution issue. You have 1% of the population, 1.5%, which is owning 60% of the wealth of the country, 70% of the wealth of the country. Then on the other extreme, you have people, you know, who are at the lower tier of the society, which barely are going hand to mouth.
0: Nationwide, around 20% of Pakistan's population is undernourished. For children, the consequences are severe.
6: If you talk about major problem, which we usually see in the children who are under 5, number one is malnutrition. And then if you talk about anemia, the more children, they are anemic, they are deficient in iron.
0: 18% of children in Pakistan under 5 suffer from acute malnutrition. And 40% of children are stunted, which means their growth is impaired. Malnutrition weakens immune systems, increasing the risk of death from preventable illnesses.
6: I have 2 children with pneumonia. One child who is suffering with stunting, malnutrition and anemia. And the second child, he's not malnutrition, he don't have any anemia and he is not stunting. The recovery rate of pneumonia in that child who is well in immunity, who is vaccinated, who is not malnourished, is more rapid as compared to that child who is stunted, who is suffering with malnutrition and anemia.
0: What's more, undernourished mothers impair fetal development and newborn resilience, often through low birth weight and heightened infection risks.
6: When you have high fertility rate, there are also the problem with the mother. If a woman, she is conceiving again and again, she has more fertility rate, definitely her health, her immunity, her immune system, and definitely all these things, they will also compromise.
0: The pressure on food production is compounded by another crisis, water. Pakistan is among the most water-stressed countries in the world. By 2035, the country is predicted to slip into absolute water scarcity.
4: 80% of rain comes during the monsoon. The 20% of rainfall is during the winter months. We only store a very fraction of it. Total water is about 141 million acre feet of water. What happens, you keep dividing that by the number of people, which you are adding up every year, every 5 years, you add up a lot of people. So what happens, the average water availability starts going down rapidly.
0: Pakistan is currently in the process of building 18 new dams in hopes of reducing flooding risks and improving agricultural productivity. But until then, farmers are at the mercy of the seasons.
2: हाँ पानी की कमी भी हो जाती है जी ट्यूबवेल पानी देना कम कर देते हैं और फसलें सूखती हैं कमी भी हो जाती है कभी सलाब आ जाता है तो कभी कमी हो जाती है.
0: Geopolitical strains complicate the water issue. Pakistan and India share the Indus River system, consisting of 6 major rivers. Governing this system is the Indus Waters Treaty, a 1960 water sharing agreement between India and Pakistan. The treaty allocates the 3 eastern rivers almost exclusively to India and the 3 western rivers to Pakistan. About 95% of Pakistan's total renewable water resources come from the Indus Basin. In April 2025, following a terrorist attack in Indian-administered Kashmir, India announced it would hold the Indus Waters Treaty in abeyance and suspended its participation. There are concerns India intends to stop the free flow of water from the western rivers to Pakistan.
4: Pakistan under no circumstances will allow that. Under no circumstances. We cease to exist. Simple as that. We cease to exist. You cannot walk out of it one-sidedly. India has to realize one thing, that Pakistan, when it gave the rivers, it gave these rivers with the understanding, with the assurance that this is a treaty for all times to come.
0: While major water cuts have not happened yet, India has stopped sharing water data which could affect crop planning and water use downstream. At the same time, Pakistan continues to grow some of the most water-intensive produce in an increasingly arid climate. The country's major cash crops, rice, sugarcane, and cotton, have high water demands.
5: Should it come?

0: We cannot stop growing rice, despite knowing the fact that we are a water-stressed country.
1: Besides food and water running low, Pakistan is also short of opportunities for its youth.
2: East Asia, a region steeped in history, now helping to write the future of our world.
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4: Saturday on Japan Hour. Barinda! Let's join Glenn to Okinawa, the Yayayama Islands. Where population is only in the hundreds, with only one student in the third junior high. Experience the magic of Okinawa Tropical Islands. Japan Hour, Saturday on CNA.
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2: AI at work, career boost or threat?
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7: 这边就感觉随时可能会被替代掉，因为大家这个一学就会嘛，所以压力还是有点大。
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0: Pakistan has one of the youngest populations in the world. Nearly 70% are under 30. While this should be a demographic dividend, it has become a source of frustration.
1: 27-year individuals who are graduated from universities but haven't got any opportunity or haven't got a job or to be self-independent.
0: Saklin has a degree in political science, but he has been on the job hunt for over 2 years. And he's not alone. Recent labor market surveys show national unemployment at around 7%, a two-decade peak. Youth unemployment is even higher at over 12%.
2: Every year, approximately 2 million young people are entering into the job market in Pakistan. And in order to provide jobs to the new entrant, not to mention in the pool of unemployed people already there, our economy should be growing in the range of 6 to 6.5% per annum.
0: Pakistan's economic growth is around 2 to 3% annually, not enough to absorb its pool of youths. Security challenges, cross-border tensions, and economic instability deterred investments and job creation. After foreign reserves plunged, the government turned to the IMF.

0: But the bailout packages came with a slew of austerity measures.
1: And IMF believes in stabilization, not growth, stabilization. And when we talk about stabilization, there are four elements of the IMF program. Tight monetary policy means keep interest rate high. Tight fiscal policy means austerity. Cut down your expenditure and aggressive taxation. Third, market-based exchange rate means devaluation. And then fourth is a raising prices of utilities.
2: Every time we have grown beyond 6%, we could not sustain that growth because we did not have a corresponding growth in exports to earn enough foreign exchange to sustain the demand of imports. Threw us into boom and bust cycles. So in order to break that cycle, the only sustained growth path for us is to focus on our exports. And therefore, we are now pursuing a very aggressive export-led development strategy.
0: In 2025, growth stood at just under 3%. For Sacklin, the weight of his unemployment is not just financial, it's also emotional.
3: I'm 27 years old, and a boy with a 27-year-old have a lot of burden and expectations from the family members. Financially stable, who have a good job and have some earnings.
0: Without jobs in the country, many head overseas. According to a 2023 UN report, in the preceding 3 years, 1 million skilled workers left the country. This places Pakistan among the top globally for outflow of talent.
3: So living country, best way to make yourself independent and self-sufficient individual. I want to go to European countries. Among this, Germany is my top priority because I am witnessing that my friends, they are getting good jobs.
4: As per my 15 years experience, what I have seen a lot of my seniors, a lot of my colleagues, and especially if we talk about my juniors, almost 60% of them, they have left the country.
0: A majority of those who have left Pakistan head to Gulf states like UAE and Saudi Arabia. But even that route might be closing. In 2025, over 5,000 Pakistanis involved in begging were deported from Saudi Arabia. There were also over 50,000 cases of refused entry over questionable visas. As a result, some Gulf states are tightening visa rules and quotas for Pakistanis over crime and irregular migration concerns. Europe and the US are clamping down on migration at large. But that has still not stopped the hopeful from trying.
3: I am trying to apply for Hungary, for Germany, for Canada, or anywhere else which have better political and economic stability there as compared to Pakistan.
0: Further upstream in education, rapid population growth also squeezes opportunities.
5: Nowadays, our class contain more than 70 to 80 students minimum, where the standard is for computer science is 40 students minimum, but the trend for subject is enormous. Interest of students is exploding. We have many enrollments and you cannot cope the class with such kind of big strength.
6: And then what will you plan?
0: Schools in Pakistan are straining to accommodate the country's growing population. On average, public school classroom sizes are between 30 to 40. This far exceeds the global average of 24. With so many students cramped into a classroom, learning suffers.
5: Discipline is the main thing in class. When a teacher comes in class, the first thing he wants is discipline. Silence, but when strength is enormous, teacher cannot deliver what he have prepared because of gossips, because of noises. Last student cannot listen. They told us, sir, we are not

0: In some schools, resources are stretched thin, with students crowding around scarce facilities like computers. This has a domino effect as young people progress in their education.
1: I'm seeing a big chaos in the future. This scenario creating students which have no knowledge about which is practical, which can give some productive output in industry, in academia, or in our society. In my opinion, this scenario making students acknowledging education less important because they are not getting jobs or opportunities according to their expectations.
0: Between 2022 and 2023, student population grew by about 4%. One estimate found that the Khyber Pakhtunkhwa province alone will need over 15,000 additional schools. Yet education spending has been stagnant, below 2% of GDP, short of the constitutional target of 4%.
2: Education is now given the least priority. We live in a very bad neighborhood. And when you live in a bad neighborhood, you require your defense to be strong. So you have to spend, you are bound to spend more on defense. Even if our defense spending is on borrowed resources.
0: As a result, over 25 million children aged 5 to 16 are out of school. 40% of the population are considered illiterate.
3: I would say that it is inexcusable not to find the money to educate them. And what it means is we are denying generations of children which will become young adults, you know, without even a half a start in life.
4: We are not generating the economy which can take care of the population. However, if we don't improve our economic output and we do not really manage our distribution of economic resources like healthcare facilities, like education facilities, and we do not provide jobs to people, then even lesser growth rate will not solve our problem.
0: However, Pakistan's current debt burden could make a turnaround difficult.
2: So if you look at Pakistan's expenditure, again, for the last 5-6 years, if you look at that, what items was consuming most of the revenue of the government? Interest payment. Hardly anything left to be spent on all other infrastructure or education and health. These are all neglected sector now.
0: Without economic opportunities, both domestic and overseas, population growth is a looming crisis.
5: Right in a chaotic moment.
6: Midnight, later tonight here in Thailand, it's too little too late.
7: And I ask whether there's a political element to it, nobody can exactly tell you why.
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12: This is a machine that's meant to clean, but how clean is it?
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14: 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Yeast and mold love moisture.
13: For this episode, I tear apart one of them to show you where more gunk is hiding.
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15: Across Asia, the demand for power is rising fast. 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
0: As countries push forward, communities are weighing the costs to livelihoods, to environments, and to the future.Power to the People, also available on demand at cna.asia.
4: Every year, Pakistan adds between 4 and 5 million people to its population. By 2030, the country is expected to reach around 300 million. By 2050,That number could rise to nearly 380 million. The pace of growth places enormous strain on Pakistan's resources, economy, and stability.
5: You know, these days we are almost choked with measles in Pakistan in under 5 children. We are almost choked with pneumonia in Pakistan. I'm not talking about only the public hospitals. You go to any hospital.Private hospital even, you don't have any bed, availability of bed.
4: Overcrowded hospitals are a sign of a system under pressure. According to the World Bank, in 2020, the country has 0.6 hospital beds per 1,000 people. For comparison, the global average is about 3.1 beds per 1,000 people.
5: When you don't have family planning, you have more population. How you will tackle with the vaccination,How you will tackle with their nutrition, how you will tackle with the bed occupancy. And if you talk about human resource, doctors, nurses, they are very short as compared to the population.
4: At the end of 2024, the government launched an economic reform plan called Uran, meaning flight in Urdu.
6: For the first quarter,the GDP growth rate has come as 3.7%, which is very encouraging. So economy is coming back, but our challenge is that while our economy grows, we must also reduce the growth rate in our population. So this is now one of the centerpieces in our new development strategy under Uran Pakistan, that we must make extra effort to slow down population growth.
4: There are some signs of change.For decades, the legal age of marriage in Pakistan was 16 for girls, 18 for boys. Recent legislation has raised the minimum age to 18 for both, a move advocates say could help delay marriage and reduce early pregnancies.
7: One of the important factors is that when women have a better, they have a role in decision making, they have better education, they have better career prospects, and this is why marriage is delayed and total fertility, the number of children a woman can bear, that actually goes down.
4: But the reform is limited. The new law currently applies only to Islamabad. A similar law was passed in the Sindh province in 2013. However, in other provinces, the minimum age for girls remains 16.With some arguing the legislation conflicts with cultural and religious values.
8: कोई भी चीज चलानी हो, कोई भी उन्वान हो, मुसबत हो, मनफी हो, उसके लिए उन्वान और मौजू तो उसके मुनासिब चुना जाए. हमारे यहाँ जो जब्ते विलादत, फैमिली प्लानिंग, बर्थ कंट्रोल, इस तरह के जो उन्वानात इख्तियार 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
9: So often we say کہ it's because of the religious factorBut when we look at our surveys, very few Pakistani women will say, you know, I am having this number of children because it's prescribed by my religion. That is any bit exaggerated, I would say, as a factor. It is a multi-dimensional problem. And one of the major things that's coming up now is the low levels of female education, but the low levels of female work participation, 24%. No society, how can you say you're moving towards development if only 24% of women are working in the labor force?
4: Now, the issue of overpopulation has been taken up at the highest levels in Pakistan. While the long-term goal is to bring fertility rate down from the current 3.6 to the replacement rate of 2.1, a clear timeline or target remains vague.
9: The Population Council does not promote a certain number as the ideal number. The belief is every family, every couple, every person has a right to have the number of children that they want. But along with that right comes the responsibility of the state and the family to also provide education, health, nutrition, ensure the survival of a mother when she has a baby, further down the line, a right to employment, a right to a decent life. Jubi, whatever we call rights for, you know, under our constitution.
4: Globally, research shows that the lack of opportunities has been linked to political violence, crime, and militancy.
10: Naturally, social unrest will be the natural outcome. Because when people remain unemployed, they will have a violence type of attitude in their nature. So without addressing economic challenges, it is difficult for a country like Pakistan to become a prosperous country going forward.
4: To tackle youth unemployment, the government has launched Pakistan's first national youth employment policy. It aims to equip young people with modern skills and create large-scale job opportunities for young people both at home and abroad.
6: We must have technology foundation and we must equip our young population with new skills for a digital economy so that they are relevant in the new economy and we don't face a mass of unemployed youth. We have to create more space and we have to expand our coverage of education sector because there were not enough classrooms to retain those students. There were not enough teachers to keep those children in school. So now provinces are, you know, focusing on expanding their spaces. They're also recruiting new teachers so that we have better student-teacher ratio so that we can retain these children. And then we are working with the communities to ensure we create incentives for these children to come to schools.
4: On the food front, schemes are offering financial support and low-interest loans to farmers. Pakistan is also investing in climate-resilient farming.
6: Recently, we have sent 1,000 agriculture engineers to China to get training in the new technologies so that we have better seeds for climate adaptation. We have better mechanization in our agriculture. We have better use of water, a more efficient use of water as a resource.
4: However, coordinating national policies to address population pressures could prove to be a challenge. In 2010, the 18th Constitutional Amendment devolved power from the federal government to the provinces, giving provincial authorities autonomy over issues like health, social services, and education.
6: The real challenge now lies in effective coordination between provinces and federation. When the devolution was done, it was thought that, you know, if any area has been devolved, then federal government has no role with that. And therefore, most of our social services became very fragmented. And we have not seen a more kind of a coordinated action in areas which were devolved. So now our government's approach is to not reverse devolution, but to play the role of a coordinator.
4: Pakistan's greatest strength may also be its greatest challenge. A young growing population could be a powerful demographic dividend, a vast workforce, rising consumption, and long-term economic potential. On the flip side, the demands of more people place ever-increasing strain on limited resources. As a result, Pakistan's population boom has become a paradox, a source of both hope and pressure.

0: When our population dominates, basically convert opportunity into crisis. So it's really frustrating and really a situation of crisis. When we look around, that number of students as well as my friends are jobless.
1: So our situation is this. Rather than that, we corruption khatam kare. بجائے اس کے کہ ہم یہاں کوئی روزگار کے مواقع پیدا کریں اور ہم یہ سارا ملبہ اس پہ ڈال رہے ہیں جی آبادی زیادہ ہو رہی ہے تو آبادی زیادہ ہو رہی ہے تو آپ کس مرض کا علاج ہیں کس مرض کی دوا ہیں آپ کیا کر رہے ہیں آپ نے یہاں کیا کیا ہے آپ کی ذمہ داریاں کیا ہیں
2: انشاءاللہ children are blessing and why not but what we want is کہ people who are already born in Pakistan should not face additional pressures. We are adding to the population, we are adding to the pressure, we are not even able to provide what we owe to our current generation that's already born in Pakistan.
3: If people think that it is not possible to have a decent life without having more than two children, people will not decide like this. So rather than helping them have a better quality of life through better economic and political and social management, you are asking them to have less children, so you will ultimately make families worse off. So you have to really work on your fiscal policies, your education, health policies, so that this country becomes a symbol of hope for them.
4: Internationally, everybody is telling us, you know, hit hard on this. Pakistan cannot develop if its population explosion is going to continue like this. It's not humanly possible.
5: Malaysia is drawing billions into the infrastructure behind AI.
6: We are building AI factories.
5: With plans to be a regional AI superpower.
7: We're building AI that understands Malaysia.
5: But with protests from locals.
8: Jadi di mana yang akan menjadi prioriti keutamaan sama ada masyarakat ataupun pihak industri.
5: And huge demands on resources.
9: The data center consumes two times the electricity of a city of 300,000 people.
5: What stands in the way of Malaysia's AI dreams? Insight Thursday on CNA.

0: See Australia from the eyes of a local, where local insights turn into lasting memories. Tour Australia differently.
1: This July, when tradition meets transformation, new possibilities take shape. 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
3: We should be in your bucket list.
1: From life behind bars to life behind the stove.
4: I'm willing to pitch everything.
1: Former offenders step into the demanding world of veteran hawkers, taking on its challenges for a chance to prove that their past does not determine their future.
4: The deal breaker for me is if they go back into their old ways.
1: As the world's demand for clean energy continues to grow, is nuclear power the answer? Unpack the complexities of science, politics and innovation as we explore the role nuclear energy could play in building a cleaner, greener future.
5: What lies beneath the ground here is in high demand, and countries around the world want a piece of it.
1: This July on CNA.
6: Do you know there's a river in here?
7: No other country can let you see the bottom of a river.
6: And what was around the bend?
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6: What's natural becomes surprising.

0: First time I see.
1: Oh, is it?
0: Water.
1: First time, right?
0: Clean water.
1: Yes.
2: Our rivers were once open waterways used for hard work and tough living.
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5: Sometimes you will find dead body.
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2: A source of stories about predators and prisoners, of life and death, and brave endeavors. Now, the rivers are hard to find.
7: The source of the Singapore River is actually further west.
2: Take a ride back to the life and stories of our lost rivers. 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
1: It's 11 a.m. in Singapore and Hong Kong, 8:30 in New Delhi, and 10 o'clock in Jakarta. I'm Grace Shin, and at this hour, two storms are bearing down on Japan, with officials warning of heavy rain, flooding, transport disruptions, and evacuations. International aid pouring into Venezuela as the country grapples with the aftermath of twin earthquakes. 235 people are confirmed dead, with thousands reported missing, and the toll expected to rise. The UN halts its ship evacuation operation in the Strait of Hormuz following an attack on a container ship. Reports say a Singapore-flagged vessel was struck by a projectile off the coast of Oman. And Japan becomes the first Asian nation to book its place in the last 32 of the FIFA World Cup after a 1-1 draw against Sweden. Next up for the Samurai Blue, 5-time champions, Brazil. Japan is bracing for two storms after days of heavy rain and a powerful earthquake. Typhoon Mikala is expected to make landfall later today or tomorrow as it moves towards Okinawa in southern Japan, bringing winds of more than 120 kilometers per hour. Waves are also forecast to reach up to 7 meters, with the Japan Meteorological Agency urging people to remain on alert. Tropical storm Igos is expected to converge in eastern Japan tomorrow. And Japanese Airlines canceled around 100 domestic flights yesterday and another 140 today. Even before the storm's arrival, a seasonal rain front and moist air have triggered heavy rain warnings and evacuation orders in parts of western Japan. An airport in Nagasaki has reported a record 54 centimeters of rainfall over the past 72 hours. A hillside has collapsed near a residential area, damaging several vehicles, while part of a riverbank has also given way. And authorities are warning of flooding, swollen rivers, lightning, and mudslides in low-lying areas. Schools and offices have also been closed in parts of Taiwan as heavy rain from the passing typhoon batters the island, affecting at least 5 million people. And international help is ramping up for Venezuela, which is grappling with the devastation from powerful twin earthquakes. Search and rescue is into the second day as the death toll now hits 235. Experts warn it could exceed 10,000, with many people still missing. And the acting president visited one of the worst-hit areas. Delcy Rodriguez had a firsthand look at the state of La Guaira. Damage evident across the place, and Ms. Rodriguez assured the people of her government's support and that foreign help is coming.
2: Estamos acompañando a la familia, extendemos nuestra solidaridad y esperamos recuperar la mayor cantidad de personas con vida.
1: The first foreign rescuers to arrive are expected from the Dominican Republic,

0: This will be followed by others, including the U.S., which is sending two warships, transport aircraft, and $150 million worth of aid. China and India have also offered to help. Rescuers will be confronted with devastation along the northern coast, and Venezuela is among the poorest in Latin America due to economic mismanagement. The United Nations says the country was already needing help before the double disaster struck. The twin tremblers happened less than a minute apart, a magnitude 7.2 and then 7.5, the strongest to hit Venezuela in more than a century. Because they were shallow, their impact was felt strongly in La Guaira and Caracas. Buildings collapsed, triggering panic, and many people were at home as it was a public holiday. Venezuela's main international airport was damaged and shut, potentially complicating aid efforts. Shouting for their loved ones, hoping for a response. Thousands of people were reported missing. Many residents resorted to searching on their own as emergency services are stretched.
1: Perdí a mi hija, mi nieta y a mi nietica que iban a ser el 24. De hoy en un mes nací a mi nieta. Necesito que me ayuden con mi hija. Visiten los escombros, por favor. Por favor.
0: In the immediate aftermath, multiple survivors were pulled from the rubble, and survival rates are said to be the highest during the so-called golden window, or the 72-hour period following a disaster. Two powerful earthquakes, 39 seconds apart. The deadly sequence that struck Venezuela is known as an earthquake doublet. Julie Yu explains why they're especially dangerous.
2: A doublet happens when two earthquakes of similar strength strike close together in both time and location. Now, that's different from the more common pattern where one major quake is followed by much smaller aftershocks. A doublet tremblers are especially dangerous because the first quake can weaken structures. Before rescue efforts can even begin, the second quake strikes, causing even more damage that can make rescue operations even more complicated. Scientists from the U.S. Geological Survey say doublets are uncommon, but they can happen anywhere in the world. So why wasn't there a major tsunami? Although the earthquakes were powerful, they mainly involved sideways movement along the plate boundary. That type of motion usually doesn't displace the sea floor enough to generate a large tsunami. Could scientists have predicted this double earthquake with today's technology? Well, experts say no.
3: We're not at a state in the science where we've got robust tools that will let us predict earthquakes. We can forecast the areas in which they're going to occur. So we can say a part of the world like northern Venezuela is prone to earthquakes. We can use the historical records. We can look at features in the rocks in the landscape of the area to make those claims. But that's a long way from being able to do the useful thing of predicting with accuracy when an earthquake is going to occur, where it's going to occur, and what size it's going to be.
0: And the United Nations has suspended its operation to escort stranded ships through the Strait of Hormuz after a vessel reported being struck by an unknown projectile. The International Maritime Organization said the pause is necessary to reassess the safety guarantees for ships operating in the region. It stressed the affected vessel was not part of its program. Reports say it was a Singapore-flagged cargo ship. Authorities have yet to confirm this. The UK Maritime Trade Operation said the vessel was struck near the Omani port of Dahit. And reports say there were no casualties, with no one claiming responsibility for the attack. The attack came hours after Iran warned vessels against taking routes it had not approved. Iran's Revolutionary Guard said safe passage through the strait would only be guaranteed along designated routes. The UN-led evacuation program was launched earlier this week to help hundreds of vessels and thousands of seafarers stranded in the Strait of Hormuz. Under the plan, ships were allowed to sail through one of two designated corridors, one through Iranian waters and the other through Omani waters, with U.S. oversight. And Mitch McCann is tracking developments for CNA. He explains why the timing of the attack following Secretary Rubio's visit to the Gulf could be significant.
4: This carries huge significance because Marco Rubio and

0: The Gulf Cooperation Council actually put out a statement after their meetings noting that any trade and investment with Iran is reversible and it's contingent on their compliance with the MOU and the cessation of destabilizing behavior. Now, I think the US would probably argue that what we're talking about right now is destabilizing behavior. Another concern for leaders is Iran possibly wanting to impose tolls on ships traveling through the Strait of Hormuz.
1: The one thing that came across very clear is there is zero support among the Gulf countries for any sort of toll or fees or anything that charges for the use of international waters.
0: Now, as Marco Rubio prepares to head back to the United States and back to Washington, he said one of the biggest takeaways from his meetings in recent days is that America's Gulf partners want to be fully informed throughout the negotiation process. So we can expect the Gulf partners to be informed, according to Rubio, as the 60-day period continues.
2: And oil prices heading lower as supply concerns ease despite reports that a cargo vessel was hit by an unknown projectile near Oman. Investors cheering the resumption of shipments through the Strait of Hormuz. Both Brent and WTI now down around 1%. And analysts say reports of the attack, coupled with technical buying, briefly pushed oil prices higher. But the rally quickly faded, with crude resuming its decline as supply concerns eased. Prices remain on track for a weekly loss as more ships transit the Strait of Hormuz. But worries remain over how long it would take for oil flows to be restored to pre-war levels amid recurring flares and tension. Shipments have climbed to their highest since the beginning of March, but they remain under pressure as vessels turn back at signs of danger. About 20% of the world's oil supply passed through the waterway before the war. And Iran has signaled it will continue to assert control despite the recovery in traffic. It has warned vessels to stick to routes approved by Tehran only, rejecting newly announced passageways backed by the UN, calling them unacceptable and dangerous. Seoul says 8 more South Korean vessels have exited the Strait of Hormuz, bringing the total number of South Korean-operated ships remaining in the waterway to now 5. The Ministry of Oceans and Fisheries say 47 crew members are on board those ships. Seoul saying it plans to support the 5 vessels and ensure their safe passage. And a total of 26 South Korean-linked vessels had been trapped in the Gulf since the war broke out in February. Switching gears, 3 days of high-level discussions at the World Economic Forum's Summer Davos have highlighted the urgency of Asia's energy transition. Rising electricity demand from AI, geopolitical tensions in the Middle East, and Asia's continued reliance on imported fuels are forcing governments to rethink their priorities. CNA's Tan Soo Hui wraps up in Dalian with this report.
3: Asia's appetite for energy is only growing. Electricity demand across the Asia-Pacific is expected to jump nearly 60% over the next decade, driven by AI, data centers, and industrialization. But recent tensions in the Middle East have underscored the region's reliance on imported energy.
4: The challenge here is this. If we do not secure oil and gas from other countries, Asia is going to be short. And as a result, you do see a potential economic impact. I think a lot of focus is definitely going to be around energy security. It's going to be around where you secure your gas and oil from. And there is a fundamental question in terms of whether governments and policymakers would push for an accelerated, I would say in this case, energy transition, but more so deployment of alternative technologies to reduce oil and gas demand.
3: Analysts say the biggest bottleneck now is infrastructure and policy. That's as energy systems become more complex, with power generated not just from large centralized plants, but also increasingly complemented by alternate sources, such as smaller utility-scale rooftop solar panels.
5: One is, renewable is intermittent and you need storage, you need investment, adequate investment in storage. I think related to that is you need adequate investment in transmission and distribution, not just generation of energy. And third is you need frameworks in place that make it very easy for investors to put in large amounts of capital, which they're only going to get a return on over a 10-year period. So stability of policy, simplicity of policy, competitiveness of policy versus other major competing regions is important.
3: From renewable energy cost to battery deployment, observers say China is increasingly becoming the defining factor in Asia's energy transition. The topic was also featured at the summit Davos, where a panel examined China's energy system. As geopolitical tensions prompt countries to rethink their energy strategies, speakers said many are looking to China for lessons, with Chinese officials taking the opportunity to call for greater international cooperation.
6: The future of renewable energy is very broad for the whole world. So even we are at the very initial stage. There is opportunity for each country. The question is whether you have changed your attitude and you are ready to make investment and boost the development.
2: Success, analysts say, will depend on striking the right balance, tapping China's expertise and technology while strengthening local industries and diversifying supply chains. For governments across the region, the goal is not just a cleaner energy system, but one that's also more secure and resilient. Tan Sihui, CNA, Dalian, China.
7: Heading out for a short break, but your Asia business updates will be coming up next. As Asian markets lose ground, with investors selling AI and chip stocks taking profits amid concerns that valuations have run ahead of earnings. We'll track the trading action next. Plus, Apple is raising prices on MacBooks and iPads due to a memory chip shortage, while iPhones are spared for now. The move sent the company's shares lower.
8: In the morning, as Asia wakes up to a new day, get up to speed with major events shaping lives in the region and other parts of the world.
9: Putting things in perspective with eye-opening reports and expert analysis as a new era of global politics breeds power struggles and shifting alliances.
10: We get to the heart of the matter and take stock of the issues you're invested in with on-the-ground reports and wall-to-wall coverage.
8: Viewing it all from a regional lens because we put Asia first.
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It's time for your Asia business news. Let's start with the Asia Pacific markets, as they're mostly in the red, with tech stocks reverse yesterday's rally that saw South Korea's KOSPI jump more than 5%. But the KOSPI now giving up most of those gains, and Japan's Nikkei also losing ground by more than 3%. And investors have taken comfort from Micron's stronger than expected earnings and outlook, which helped ease concerns over the durability of the AI boom. Overnight, it surged nearly 16%. That optimism has rippled across Asia, as SK Hynix's blockbuster NASDAQ listing plan cemented the memory chip market as the hottest part of the AI industry right now. But that optimism was missing in Asian trading this morning. Korean chip heavyweights SK Hynix and Samsung Electronics both down.

0: about 4%. Japanese tech investor SoftBank plunging as much as nearly 13%. And memory chipmaker Kioxia also down more than 5%. And Tokyo-based Kioxia, which has grown into the country's most valuable company this year, gained 12% yesterday after it announced it's heading to the U.S. IPO market next year as it takes advantage of the strong demand for AI. Investors in Japan are also digesting latest data showing core inflation in the capital of Tokyo accelerated in June, although it stayed below the central bank target of 2%. And Hong Kong stocks in focus in the Greater China markets as the city's IPO boom gathers pace. Apple supplier Lingyi iTech making its debut today. It's up nearly 3% this hour after rising as much as 9% earlier. And the company is already listed in Shenzhen, and this share float in Hong Kong is the city's biggest since April. And the deal was priced at the top end of its marketed range and attracted major institutional investors. It has already raised more than 8 billion Hong Kong dollars in its IPO, or about a billion U.S. dollars. China's IPO pipeline has been heating up with AI firms Jipu AI and Minimax also surging on their IPOs this year. Jipu Alice about 2% in the red, giving up gains as much as 8% in early trading. Minimax, meanwhile, has widened its losses to 7% this hour. And broader China markets all in negative territory, dragged by the same tech weakness we're also seeing in the rest of Asia. And the AI trade may be taking a breather as investors reassess lofty valuations. But Jeff Ng from Sumitomo Mitsui Banking Corporation explains why the market pullback should not be mistaken for the end of the AI story.
1: Well, when I look at the whole AI development at this stage, we may not be close to the end. It could be just the beginning of the proliferation of AI. I think this year we are seeing that it has gone through quite a lot of consumer demand, and that has sent many of the equity markets soaring. Of course, I think that may mean that there could be some vulnerability to pullbacks because the expectations has been sky high, and on and off, as you can see from some of the stock markets, there's been some pullback in terms of the sentiment, concerns about cost or concern about whether the rally has gone too far ahead. But I think the underlying demand could still be propelling the developments going forward. I'm thinking about, let's say, robotics. That could be the theme for the next few years, and that will continue to fuel the demand for manufacturing in Asia, and that could be supportive of some of the counters and the boruses that we are seeing in the region as well, because Asia is very much at the center of manufacturing, and AI will propel this demand for electronic products.
0: And the artificial intelligence shakeup is accelerating, transforming workplaces across the globe. Does this spell doom and gloom, or could this sweeping change actually unlock more jobs? CNA's Ronnie Samtani finds out more.
2: This is like a tsunami hitting the labor market.
3: AI is for sure going to change a lot of jobs, totally take some jobs away.
4: Not going to lose your jobs to AI. You're going to lose your job to somebody who learned AI better than you.
5: There are a category of jobs where there will be a shift.
6: It's being called the AI disruption phase. Industry layoffs are rising, and executives have been quick to say it's because they're doing more with artificial intelligence. Anthropic, the company behind Claude, has warned that 50% of entry-level jobs could be affected over the next 5 years, while Microsoft predicts everyday desk jobs could be automated within the next year. The World Economic Forum projects 92 million jobs could be displaced worldwide by 2030. That's just 4 years from now. But here in Asia, there seems to be a more optimistic outlook.
7: I think there is certainly anxiety whenever there's technological changes in terms of what will happen to my job with the new technology coming forth. Those are real. What we do also to see is, as technology comes in, new jobs will be created, new companies will be set up. And if we look back on the internet days, in terms of the introduction of the internet, we're actually seeing a lot more interesting jobs coming forth, right? Jobs that created higher productivity for people, creating sort of new pathways to skills learning for individuals.
8: AI is definitely changing the world of work in very distinct ways. the first change we see in the data is that new jobs are being created. Jobs like AI engineer, prompt engineer, and data annotation. Those did not exist before AI came along.
9: Research from Boston Consulting Group shows AI will reshape more jobs than it replaces. But what does this mean for new college graduates entering the AI economy?
10: 6 months ago, I graduated from uni. And right now, I'm still unemployed.
11: This is the first week that I have zero job interviews in.
12: Cycle is you apply, wait, get rejected, or hear nothing back.
13: Being a new grad with no job is honestly the most embarrassing thing I've ever felt in my life for a really long time.
14: I would say that what we've seen over the last year is graduate jobs. So these are students coming out of university. The opportunities for them in traditional pathways going into corporate employment out of university are decreasing. You know, Stanford's reported a 16% decrease directly because of generative AI.
9: Youth unemployment in China has risen to 16.9%. In India, nearly 40% of graduates are jobless. Here in Singapore, it stands at about 6%.
15: Always tell them to risk manage, right? Mm-hmm.
9: Global education charity Young Founders School has been working to ensure even high school students are preparing for the new world of work, equipping them with AI fluency and entrepreneurial skills.
14: I would expect anybody who wants to work in an organization that I'm part of to be able to come and at least design AI solutions and automation solutions for young people in Asia. With AI, you can set up your own company in a matter of days, and you can go head to head with the biggest business in the world.
9: Wong K. Lum started his entrepreneurial journey with Young Founder School at age 16. 3 years later, he's running two successful startups while pursuing his diploma.
15: YFS actually gave us a lot of connections, especially in the finance industry. So I started learning technical analysis in the market when I was 17 years old, still studying in ITE. But then I realized that I was actually really good at it and I enjoyed doing it because I get to choose the timings I get to work. The dream would be to have companies start passive incomes for me so I wouldn't have to worry about not having a job, worry about financial difficulties.
6: So, is the AI economy breaking the career ladder? Analysts say automation will not equal job loss. Most jobs will remain, but will change substantially. Managers will redesign roles and reskill workers, shifting them towards higher value tasks. Workers who then learn to use AI as an effective collaborator could gain a significant advantage as workplaces become increasingly AI focused. Rani Samtani, CNA, Singapore.
0: As Ronnie reported, despite rapid transformations in the workplace, one trend is becoming increasingly clear. That's AI talent is emerging as a key battleground in the U.S.-China rivalry. Read this article on our website, cne.asia, and our mobile app. And on the other side of the AI boom, shares of Apple fell to its lowest level in more than a year after the firm announced price hikes on some of its most popular products due to the rising costs of memory and storage chips. The price increases affect some of its laptop and tablet models. A base model of the MacBook Pro, for example, now costs around $2,000 US, and even the brand new Neo, which is Apple's cheapest MacBook ever released, is now $100 more expensive. And until now, Apple had been one of the few laptop makers holding out against price hikes. But the firm says the growing number of AI data centers has created an extraordinary surge in demand for memory and storage, adding that it's never seen a component price increase this much, this quickly. The move does not affect Apple's main cash cow, the iPhone. That's it for Asia Business News, but ahead on Asia Now. Japan secures their place in the World Cup last 32 after holding Sweden to a draw in the final Group F match. We'll have all the key moments and reaction coming up next.
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1: 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And IHI,

0: Welcome back. Let's start by updating this hour's top stories. Two storms are bearing down on Japan, with officials warning of heavy rain, flooding, transport disruptions, and evacuations. International aid is pouring into Venezuela as the country grapples with the aftermath of twin earthquakes. 235 people are confirmed dead, with thousands reported missing and the death toll expected to rise. The UN halts its ship evacuation operation in the Strait of Hormuz following an attack on a container ship. Reports say a Singapore-flagged vessel was struck by a projectile off the coast of Oman. And Japan becomes the first Asian nation to book its place in the last 32 of the FIFA World Cup after a 1-1 draw against Sweden. Next up for the Samurai Blue, 5-time champions, Brazil. Starting with that story, Japan were made to work for their last 32 spot in their Group F match. Daiden Maeda fired Japan ahead early the second half before Antony Elinga equalized for Sweden to level the score 1-1. And the result sees Japan finish second in the group on 5 points, putting them through to the knockout stage. Sweden have also qualified as one of the top third-place finishers. NCNA senior correspondent Michio Ishida has the reaction from Tokyo.
1: Well, I have fans surrounding me. How do you feel? Do desu ka? Okay, they're all very happy. 同点なのにいいんですか?
2: まあ、本当は勝ちたかったですけど、まあ僕らなら、まあよくいい試合はしてたんで、次勝てると思ってます、ブラジルに。
1: Okay, they said that even though a draw, they can advance to the knockout round and they feel that they can win against Brazil. Well, Japan has actually defeated Brazil last October in the friendlies, and it was a 3-2 win, so it's not impossible, although Brazil, of course, is one of the leading candidates to win in the FIFA World Cup. Now, looking back, Japan did pretty well against in this Group F. It had a draw against Netherlands, which is ranked number 8 in the FIFA ranking, and after that, it defeated Tunisia, and it just needed a draw in order to advance in the knockout round this time. And it's going to be the fourth time Japan will be in the knockout round.
0: A professional footballer from the UK is spending a summer break in Singapore to reconnect with his roots and contribute to the country he sees his future in. Cardiff City defender Perry Ng has been volunteering with the local community for the past month while waiting for his citizenship application to be approved. He shares with Aslam Shah his desire to don the national colors of his Singapore born grandfather.
3: A new era for Singapore football following a groundbreaking qualification for the 2027 Asian Cup. And watching history unfold on the sidelines with pride and perhaps some envy is a boy from Liverpool.
4: Watching the team is, it's

0: good to watch, but it's frustrating for me because I'd love to help them and play in front of the amazing fans here. Mm-hmm. So, yeah, my desire is still stronger than ever. Yeah, and I'm not sure, to be honest. I think I'll leave the process with the FIS. Yeah, I just try and be patient as I can.
1: Born in Liverpool, Perry Ng Tien Hee could be eligible to play for the Lions through his Singapore-born grandfather. The 30-year-old received his Singapore permanent resident status in March 2025 and has applied for citizenship. Perry has often returned to the island state whenever the English football season takes a break. He knows the country so well that he has played tour guide to his friends whenever they visit. But more than just being here for holidays, Perry has also been engaging local communities. This includes volunteering at the Society for the Physically Disabled and Samaritans of Singapore. Perry also helped the Singapore Cancer Society run a fitness and health program and spent time playing with at-risk children and youth. The experiences, he says, have inspired him.
0: And it's really confirmed how much of an unbelievable country it is and how much I'd love to live here one day. You know, getting close to my family again, spending, you know, longer periods with them, meeting so many friends and people. I just feel like at peace when I'm in Singapore. I feel like the people are really friendly and really peaceful. I feel like the way of life here and the culture is just so relaxing. It's a really joyful place to be. Yeah, obviously the weather is tough sometimes, but I really enjoy it compared to being in the windy, wet Liverpool.
2: Perry just signed a new two-year deal for Cardiff City and will play in the Championship next season, just one tier below the English Premier League. As one of the most experienced players in that team and having played under a dozen managers, he believes that if he has the chance to don the Lions jersey one day, he can help bring valuable knowledge and experience from England to help continue Singapore football's development.
1: Even though he's plying his trade in England, Perry is still closely following the fortunes of the Singapore national team. He says he admires the work of head coach Gavin Lee, having been invited to join the Lions during training camps.
0: Very vocal and very positive, which I like a lot. And yeah, I think after watching the games where they qualified, I thought they played unbelievable. And he's done an unbelievable job, so yeah, he thoroughly deserves it. And yeah, I really look forward to hopefully working with him.
1: Singapore will be competing in July's ASEAN Championship, where it will face Vietnam, Indonesia, Cambodia and Timor-Leste in Group A. Come January, it will play in the Asian Cup as the lowest-ranked team in the competition. The Lions are eyeing more historic feats and Perry is hoping to be part of that adventure.
2: Perry Ng could become the first footballer in over 15 years to represent Singapore through the Foreign Sports Talent Scheme, or FST. It was introduced in the 90s to help strengthen the nation's sporting ambitions. It is one of the pathways where athletes can become naturalized Singaporeans and become eligible to represent the nation.
1: Among the first footballers under the scheme was Englishman Daniel Bennett, who is now Singapore's second highest capped player. The former Wrexham defender won three ASEAN championships and continues to be active in the local football scene. Mirko Grabovac from Croatia and Egmar Gonzalez from Brazil were among the early footballers who came through the scheme. Despite successful careers in Singapore, they scored just four goals between them for the national team. The scheme also recruited players from the African continent to mixed sporting success. Bar Mamadou played just one game for Singapore, while Precious Emojarai represented the Lions more than 60 times. Some foreign footballers get naturalised like any other citizen, through long-term PR status or marriage to a Singaporean, for example. Perhaps the most popular naturalised Singaporean is cult hero Alexander Durich, who obtained his citizenship at 37 years old. Despite this, he still scored more than 20 goals for Singapore and helped them win the 2012 ASEAN Championship. Durich's teammate in that team was Farudin Mustafic, also a naturalised Singaporean. He is now the assistant to Singapore national coach Gavin Lee.
2: There are also other naturalised players who did not come through the FST scheme. For example, Japan native Kyoga Nakamura, who played a key role in securing Singapore's place in the 2027 Asian Cup.

0: There's more FIFA World Cup 2026 coverage for viewers here in Singapore with national media network MediaCorp. 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And right here on CNA, we'll bring our viewers in Singapore all the key match highlights. Candidates in Malaysia's Johor state election will be formally nominated tomorrow. Multi-cornered fights are expected in all 56 state seats amid a fragmented political landscape. The vote is seen as a key test of support for the country's major political coalitions and could offer clues about the road to the next general election. CNA's Afifa Arifin reports from Johor Bahru.
1: The battle lines in Johor have been drawn. Major political parties have revealed their candidates for the state polls, launched their election machinery, and laid out the messages they hope will resonate with voters. Now the attention will turn to the campaign itself. The incumbent Barisan Nasional government enters the election as a dominant force. Having secured a two-thirds majority in the last state polls in 2022, BN is expected to capitalize on its track record over the past 4 years in power. Leaders are likely to point to Johor's investment momentum. Major infrastructure projects such as the RTS Link and Johor-Singapore Special Economic Zone and plans to sustain the state's economic growth. But analysts say voters are expected to weigh those achievements against everyday concerns. Issues such as cost of living, higher paying jobs, and whether development is translating into tangible benefits are likely to dominate the campaign.
2: I think a lot of this election will be fought on local issues, even on issues, universal national issues like cost of living will be dealt with locally. The narrative will be localized. So it's all about which team is seen to be able to deliver a better outcome for the people.
1: The race is also unfolding in a more crowded and fragmented political arena than 4 years ago. Despite governing together at the federal level, Barisan Nasional and Pakatan Harapan remain rivals in Johor. Perikatan Nasional, meanwhile, enters the contest following months of internal upheaval. Several newcomers are also expected to make their electoral debut in more than a dozen constituencies. But beyond deciding who forms Johor's next state government, this election will also be closely watched for what it reveals about Malaysia's broader political landscape. Johor has frequently served as an important political battleground, offering an early read on shifting voter sentiments and coalition dynamics. The Johor state election is widely seen as the first major electoral test since a series of political realignments in the country.
3: I believe it serves as a bellwether for the looming 16th general elections. This is a big battleground to test alliances, current alliances and future alliances at the national level. So how it plays out in Johor will have significant implications on the stability of federal government moving forward.
1: More than 2.7 million voters are eligible to cast their ballots across all 56 state constituencies. Nomination on Saturday will formally kick off the campaign before Johorians head to the polls on 11 July. Afifa Arifin, CNA, Johor Bahru.
0: And we'll head out for a short break, but ahead on Asia Now. A major civil service exam rigging scandal in Thailand is threatening the jobs of thousands of officials. Investigators say scores were boosted in exchange for payments of up to $24,000. And later on CNA Plus, we'll look at how three fathers navigate emotional intimacy with their children.

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9: Across Asia, the demand for power is rising fast, and the transition to clean energy is already underway.
10: Peran panas bumi di Indonesia dalam rangka pelaksanaan transisi energi itu sangat penting.
11: Developing offshore wind is really a no-brainer option for Taiwan.
9: But on the ground, the transition is far from simple.
12: 你盖了风电之后，它当水流也不同，鱼当然不会再来啊。
13: Grid stability is a major challenge in India nowadays.
14: 康文尼，เราคิดว่าเราจะได้ใช้น้ำไงเพราะว่ามีอ่างข้างบนใช่ไหมล่ะ
9: As countries push forward, communities are weighing the costs to livelihoods, to environments, and to the future. Power to the People, also available on demand at cna.asia.
15: Thousands of newly recruited local government officials in Thailand could lose their jobs as Prime Minister Anutin Charnvirakul orders an expanded investigation into a major civil service exam rigging scandal. Police and anti-corruption investigators say they found around 2,000 tampered examination papers during raids in Nonthaburi last week. And the exams were used to recruit more than 6,000 entry-level local government officials in December, with allegations that some candidates paid bribes to secure passing scores. Several civil servants have been arrested. And while senior officials from the Department of Local Administration, which oversaw the recruitment process, have been suspended pending the investigation. And authorities are also widening the probe to identify those behind the alleged corruption network. Mr. Anutin, who's also Thailand's interior minister, which oversees local administrations, says anyone found to have cheated will have their examination results invalidated and their appointments revoked.
16: ให้ผู้ที่ถูกสงสัยหรือว่าถูกกล่าวหาว่ามีการได้กระทำผิดไปนั้นเนี่ยให้พ้นออกจากการปฏิบัติหน้าที่เรียบร้อยให้พ้นจากการปฏิบัติหน้าที่ให้เร็วที่สุดนะครับก็ขอให้พวกเราทุกคนได้ช่วยกัน
15: What happens when you spend one-on-one time with your child and confront some hard truths? That's what CNA's On the Red Dot set out to discover. Three fathers were sent on a bonding trip with their child to not only spend quality time together, but unpack some things left unsaid. Here's a preview of It's Just Us, Dad.
17: Don't put it on the airplane,
18: okay? Okay. Yeah.
17: Yay. Oh. Baby, then you catch up.
18: Okay, I

0: Guys.
1: What? Very fast for me.
0: Yeah. Now throw high, throw high. Oh. Go there, throw here. Nice look. Okay, like enough, like enough. You're going to play your sandcastle. La. You build me a castle. Of course, I want to spend more time on him because age is catching up for me. I'll make a flat surface for you. Playing with him and taking care of him, it takes quite a lot of energy. I did expect that before Zen was born. Sometimes, he did ask to do certain things. For instance, I'm dead tired after a hard day's work. Then all of a sudden, he will come and pester you, say, I want to go downstairs. So, I will explain to him why I can't do it. Sometimes, he might not be very understanding because of his age. I married my wife at the age of about 30 plus. After I'm married, I do not think about family. As time goes by, we two old guys think that the house is too empty. We need one more. When she was pregnant, I was about 65 and my wife was about 55. When I found out, I'm very happy. I'm already over the moon.
1: Hey, it's time to go play in the water.
0: You play, I watch. No, go out. This way. No, no. Back. Slowly, careful. Not so far out. Why not? I got to look after you. No, back. I would like him to be more independent, but I noticed that he's still not ready for independence yet. He still need to rely on us. Okay, come, time's up, time's up.
1: Let's go play football.
0: Go and play football? Go, go, go. No. Throw over.
1: Oh no! Okay, don't play. Let me take her.
2: Let's do it. All right, let's go. My dad is definitely much better after the stroke that happened. He can move around a bit here and there. But of course, he needs to take it slow lah. Don't push him so much. I think riding is, but it's fine because I'm also helping.
3: 2 years ago, when you had your stroke, because I've only seen you have this like very strong front, that was the first time I really saw you like weak. It was just a normal, ordinary day. You were just supposed to go hosting, and then mommy, she looked out the window. She didn't see you at the car. She didn't see you anywhere. Then she was like very panicky. When we went down there to check on you, you were just on the floor. It was the scariest sight I've seen.
4: That day tells me that I'm a human being after all.
3: Yeah, but really, because my whole life you've been like a Superman, you know. You've been basically invincible, you know.
4: So what do you want me to do now?
3: We need to relax.
4: Relax.
3: That's why you're not pedaling. You don't need to pedal.
4: Okay, no need to pedal lah. Then don't pedal lah. No. Hey, slow down. Okay. Go. I still.
3: Okay.
4: I still very strong.
3: Hey, brother. Hey, cannot.
4: I still very strong.
3: No.
4: Okay.
3: How to slow down?
4: Tired. Okay. Let's go.
3: Relax.
4: Let's go. How do you feel? If that day is my last day.
3: My role model gone lah. And I'm very thankful that you're still here. But what were you feeling when you were in that state?
4: I thought that's the end of my career. You feel totally devalued. I was hoping that you all would just take care of your mom. Because she's very dependable on me. And then you being the youngest boy, so I don't know whether you're ready for the world or not.
3: Yeah.
4: But again, come to think about it, maybe there's a blessing in disguise. Because if that thing doesn't happen, maybe I'll still be working very hard.
3: Yeah.
4: There's always never a time where you feel that everything is perfect. Only when you slow down, you start to see details.
5: Return.
4: Thank you very much.
5: Thank you.

0: 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And ahead on Asia Now, we'll check the top stories. Heavy rain brings parts of Taiwan and Japan to standstill, with millions off work and school. Evacuations have been ordered due to risk of flooding and landslides.
1: It's being called the AI disruption phase. Industry layoffs are rising, and executives have been quick to say it's because they're doing more with artificial intelligence.
0: And we'll take a look at how AI is transforming the workplace across Asia and what it means for fresh graduates entering the new artificial intelligence economy. And if you're watching us from Singapore, do stay on for highlights from the FIFA World Cup matches.

0: See Australia from the eyes of a local, where local insights turn into lasting memories. Tour Australia differently.
1: You're kind of putting your money at risk if you are planning holidays in that part of the world at the moment.
2: We are flying through Hong Kong because we know that it is a safe way to travel to London.
3: Southeast Asia is still safe haven. The tourists will find a way to come.
4: The new reality of tourism in the shadow of the war on Iran. Wednesday on CNA.
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10: Former offenders step into the demanding world of veteran hawkers, taking on its challenges for a chance to prove that their past does not determine their future.
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10: As the world's demand for clean energy continues to grow, is nuclear power the answer? Unpack the complexities of science, politics and innovation as we explore the role nuclear energy could play in building a cleaner, greener future.
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10: This July on CNA. 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
3: It's 12 p.m. in Singapore and Hong Kong, 9:30 in New Delhi and 11 o'clock in Jakarta. I'm Grace Shin, and at this hour, two storms are bearing down on Japan with officials warning of heavy rain, flooding, transport disruptions, and evacuations. International aid is pouring into Venezuela as the country grapples with the aftermath of twin earthquakes. 235 people are confirmed dead, with thousands reported missing and the toll expected to rise. The UN halts its ship evacuation operation in the Strait of Hormuz following an attack on a container ship. Reports say a Singapore-flagged vessel was struck by a projectile off the coast of Oman. And Japan becomes the first Asian nation to book its place in the last 32 of the FIFA World Cup after a one-all draw against Sweden. Next up for the Samurai Blue, five-time champions Brazil. Japan is bracing for two storms after days of heavy rain and a powerful earthquake. Typhoon Mikala is expected to make landfall later today or tomorrow as it moves towards Okinawa in southern Japan, bringing winds of more than 120 kilometers per hour. Waves are forecast to reach up to 7 meters, with the Japan Meteorological Agency urging people to remain on alert. Tropical storm Igos is expected to converge in eastern Japan tomorrow, and Japanese Airlines canceled around 100 domestic flights yesterday and another 140 today. Even before the storm's arrival, a seasonal rain front and moist air have triggered heavy rain warnings and evacuation orders in parts of western Japan. An airport in Nagasaki has reported a record 54 centimeters of rainfall over the past 72 hours. A hillside has collapsed near a residential area, damaging several vehicles, while part of a riverbank has also given way. Authorities are warning of flooding, swollen rivers, lightning, and mudslides in low-lying areas. Schools and offices have also been closed in parts of Taiwan as heavy rain from the passing typhoon batters the island, affecting at least 5 million people. And the approaching storms come as Japan recovers from a 7.2 magnitude earthquake just yesterday off the coast of northern Iwate Prefecture. No major damage was reported, and the head of a government panel has urged people to prepare for earthquakes, citing intensifying seismic activity. And Prime Minister Sanae Takaichi yesterday said emergency response teams were monitoring the situation and assessing any potential impact while calling on residents to remain alert for aftershocks. International aid is ramping up for Venezuela, which is grappling with the devastation from powerful twin earthquakes. Search and rescue is into the second day as the death toll hits 235. Experts warn it could exceed 10,000, with many people still missing, and at least 4,300 people are injured. The acting president visited one of the worst-hit areas. Delcy Rodriguez had a firsthand look at the state of La Guaira. Damage evident across the place, as Ms. Rodriguez assured the people of her government support and that foreign help is coming.
4: Estamos acompañando a la familia, extendemos nuestra solidaridad y esperamos recuperar la mayor cantidad de personas con vida.
3: The first foreign rescuers to arrive are expected from the Dominican Republic. This will be followed by others, including the U.S., which is sending two warships, transport aircraft, and $150 million worth of aid. China and India have also offered help. Rescuers will be confronted with devastation along the northern coast. Venezuela is among the poorest in Latin America due to economic mismanagement. The United Nations says the country was already needing help before the double disaster struck. The twin tremblers happened less than a minute apart. A magnitude 7.2 and then 7.5, the strongest to hit Venezuela in more than a century. Because they were shallow, their impact was felt strongly in La Guaira and Caracas. Buildings collapsed, triggering panic. Many people were at home as it was a public holiday, and Venezuela's main international airport was damaged and shut, potentially complicating aid efforts. Shouting for their loved ones, hoping for a response. Thousands of people were reported missing. Many residents resorted to searching on their own as emergency services are stretched.
5: Perdí a mi hija, a mi nieto y a mi nietica que iban a ser el 24. De hoy en un mes nací a mi nieto. Necesito que me ayuden, necesito que me ayuden con mi hija. Visiten los escombros, por favor. Por favor.
3: In the immediate aftermath, multiple survivors were pulled from the rubble. Survival rates are said to be the highest during the so-called golden window, the 72-hour period following a disaster. Two powerful earthquakes, 39 seconds apart. The deadly sequence that struck Venezuela is known as an earthquake doublet. Julie Yu explains why they're especially dangerous.
6: A doublet happens when two earthquakes of similar strength strike close together in both time and location. Now, that's different from the more common pattern where one major quake is followed by much smaller aftershocks. Doublet tremblers are especially dangerous because the first quake can weaken structures. Before rescue efforts can even begin, the second quake strikes, causing even more damage that can make rescue operations even more complicated. Scientists from the U.S. Geological Survey say doublets are uncommon, but they can happen anywhere in the world. So why wasn't there a major tsunami? Although the earthquakes were powerful, they mainly involved sideways movement along the plate boundary. That type of motion usually doesn't displace the sea floor enough to generate a large tsunami. Could scientists have predicted this double earthquake with today's technology? Well, experts say no.
7: We're not at a state in the science where we've got robust tools that will let us predict earthquakes. We can forecast the areas in which they're going to occur. So we can say a part of the world like northern Venezuela is prone to earthquakes. We can use the historical records. We can look at features in the rocks in the landscape of the area to make those claims. But that's a long way from being able to do the useful thing of predicting with accuracy when an earthquake is going to occur, where it's going to occur, and what size it's going to be.
3: Meanwhile, the United Nations has suspended its operation to escort stranded ships through the Strait of Hormuz after a vessel reported being struck by an unknown projectile. The International Maritime Organization said the pause is necessary to reassess the safety guarantees for ships operating in the region. It stressed the affected vessel was not part of its program. Reports say it was a Singapore-flagged cargo ship. Authorities have yet to confirm this. The UK Maritime Trade Operations said the vessel was struck near the Omani port of Dahit. Reports say there were no casualties, with no one claiming responsibility for the attack. The attack came hours after Iran warned vessels against taking routes it had not approved. Iran's Revolutionary Guard said safe passage through the strait would only be guaranteed along designated routes. The UN-led evacuation program was launched earlier this week to help hundreds of vessels and thousands of seafarers stranded in the Strait of Hormuz. Under the plan, ships were allowed to sail through one of two designated corridors, one through Iranian waters and the other through Omani waters, with U.S. oversight. Mitch McCann is tracking developments for CNA, and he explains why the timing of the attack following Secretary Rubio's visit to the Gulf could be significant.
8: This carries huge significance because Marco Rubio and the Gulf Cooperation Council actually put out a statement after their meetings noting that any trade and investment with Iran is reversible and it's contingent on their compliance with the MOU and the cessation of destabilizing behavior. Now, I think the US would probably argue that what we're talking about right now is destabilizing behavior. Another concern for leaders is Iran possibly wanting to impose tolls on ships traveling through the Strait of Hormuz.
9: The one thing that came across very clear is there is zero support among the Gulf countries for any sort of toll or fees or anything that charges for the use of international waters.
8: Now, as Marco Rubio prepares to head back to the United States and back to Washington, he said one of the biggest takeaways from his meetings in recent days is that America's Gulf partners want to be fully informed throughout the negotiation process. So we can expect the Gulf partners to be informed, according to Rubio, as the 60-day period continues.
3: Oil prices heading lower as supply concerns ease, despite reports that a cargo vessel was hit by an unknown projectile near Oman. Investors cheering the resumption of shipments through the Strait of Hormuz. Both Brent and WTI now down almost 2%. And analysts say reports of the attack, coupled with technical buying, briefly pushed oil prices higher. But the rally quickly faded, with crude resuming its decline as supply concerns eased. Prices remain on track for a weekly loss as more ships transit the Strait of Hormuz. But worries remain over how long it would take for oil flows to be restored to pre-war levels amid recurring flares and tension. Shipments have climbed to their highest since the beginning of March, but they remain under pressure as vessels turn back at signs of danger. About 20% of the world's oil supply passed through the waterway before the war. Iran has signaled it will continue to assert control despite the recovery in traffic. It has warned vessels to stick to routes approved by Tehran only, rejecting newly announced passageways backed by the UN, calling them unacceptable and dangerous. Seoul says 8 more South Korean vessels have exited the Strait of Hormuz, bringing the total number of South Korean-operated ships remaining in the waterway to 5. The Ministry of Oceans and Fisheries say 47 crew members are on board those ships, Seoul saying it plans to support the 5 vessels and ensure their safe passage. A total of 26 South Korean-linked vessels had been trapped in the Gulf since the war broke out in February. And South Korea is stepping up investment in military drones as it prepares for the future of warfare. The Defense Ministry has announced plans to train 500,000 drone warriors and buy more than 20,000 low-cost expendable ones. It also aims to produce 110,000 by the year of 2029 and then deploy them across military units. The move comes as Seoul looks to strengthen its defenses against North Korea, which it says is also advancing its own drone capabilities. Defense Minister An Yubek says South Korea will also expand counter-drone systems, including laser and high-power microwave weapons, and introduce AI-based drone swarms and loitering munitions. The announcement comes as the military looks to adapt to changing battlefield conditions, with drones playing an increasingly prominent role in conflicts such as those in Ukraine and the Middle East. It also comes as Seoul seeks closer security ties with Japan, with the two countries set to hold defense talks this weekend on regional security and closer cooperation. Time for a short break, but your Asia business updates will come up next. As Asian markets are losing ground, with investors selling AI and chip stocks, taking profits amid concerns that valuations have run ahead of earnings. We'll track the trading action next. Plus, Apple is raising prices on MacBooks and iPads due to a memory chip shortage, while iPhones are spared for now. The move sent the company's shares lower.
10: The first thing in the morning as Asia wakes up to a new day. Get up to speed with major events shaping lives in the region and other parts of the world.
11: Putting things in perspective with eye-opening reports and expert analysis as a new era of global politics breeds power struggles and shifting alliances.
10: We get to the heart of the matter and take stock of the issues you're invested in with on-the-ground reports and wall-to-wall coverage. Viewing it all from a regional lens because we put Asia first.
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0: Join Glenn to Okinawa, the Yayayama Islands. Where population is only in the hundreds, with only one student in the third junior high. Experience the magic of Okinawa Tropical Islands. 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
2: 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We have five games. Here's Buzzword, where you form as many words as you can using the given letters. All words have to include the center letter. Make it extra fun by inviting a friend to a challenge. 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In Mini Crossword and Mini Sudoku, challenge yourself by completing them in the shortest time possible. Feeling stuck? You can always play with a friend or ask for help. We also have an all-time favorite, Word Search. There's only one rule. Drag from the first to the last letter in any direction, including backwards and diagonally. Here's the fun part. When you sign in, you can build streaks when you play daily, earn badges, and even if you miss a day, you can use a freeze to save your streak. 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
6: It's time for your Asian business news as we start with South Korean stocks tumbling as much as 8%, triggering a 20-minute trading halt. A fresh sell-off in tech shares have sent the KOSPI sharply lower today, exposing its vulnerability to swings in global AI sentiment. Today's halt marked the fifth activation of circuit breakers on the KOSPI this year. It's also the 11th on record, underscoring heightened market volatility. The benchmark has lost nearly 10% alone this week, putting it on track for its worst weekly performance since March, although it remains up 95% for the year. The KOSPI has erased all of yesterday's 5% advance, which was driven by gains in chip stocks. Those same names are leading the decline, with SK Hynix and Samsung Electronics both plunging about 9%. And the tech sell-off wasn't confined just to South Korea. Over in Japan, the Nikkei also retreated more than 4% after a record-setting rally just a day earlier. Tech investor SoftBank declined 14% following reports that one of its most important AI bets, OpenAI, may delay its IPO. Memory maker Kioxia also fell around 11% in Tokyo after gaining 12% yesterday after it announced it's heading to the U.S. IPO market next year. And the shift in AI sentiment spread from the U.S. now to Asia. Global investors have taken comfort from Micron's stronger-than-expected earnings and outlook, which helped ease concerns over the durability of the AI boom. Overnight, it surged nearly 16%, but it failed to ignite a broader tech rally on Wall Street and on Asian markets today. Hong Kong stocks in focus in the Greater China market as the city's IPO boom gathers pace. Apple supplier Ling Yi iTech making its debut today, and it's up more than 2% this hour after rising as much as 9% earlier. The company is already listed in Shenzhen, and this share float in Hong Kong is the city's biggest since April. The deal was priced at the top end of its marketed range and attracted major institutional investors. It has already raised more than 8 billion Hong Kong dollars in its IPO, or about a billion U.S. dollars. China's IPO pipeline has been heating up, with AI firms Jipu AI and Minimax also surging on their IPOs this year. Jipu Alice about 10% in the red, giving up its earlier gains. Minimax, meanwhile, has widened its losses to 8% this hour. And broader China markets

0: all in negative territory, dragged by the same tech weakness we're seeing in the rest of Asia. The AI trade may be taking a breather as investors reassess lofty valuations. But Jeff Ng from Sumitomo Mitsui Banking Corporation explains why the market pullback should not be mistaken for the end of the AI story.
1: Well, when I look at the whole AI development at this stage, we may not be close to the end. It could be just the beginning of the proliferation of AI. I think this year we are seeing that it has gone through quite a lot of consumer demand, and that has sent many of the equity markets soaring. Of course, I think that may mean that there could be some vulnerability to pullbacks because the expectations has been sky high, and on and off, as you can see from some of the stock markets, there's been some pullback in terms of the sentiment, concerns about cost or concern about whether the rally has gone too far ahead. But I think the underlying demand could still be propelling the developments going forward. I'm thinking about, let's say, robotics. That could be the theme for the next few years, and that will continue to fuel the demand for manufacturing in Asia, and that could be supportive of some of the counters and the boruses that we are seeing in the region as well, because Asia is very much at the center of manufacturing, and AI will propel this demand for electronic products.
0: The artificial intelligence shakeup is accelerating, transforming workplaces across the globe. Does this spell doom and gloom, or could this sweeping change actually unlock more jobs? CNA's Ronnie Simtani finds out more.
2: This is like a tsunami hitting the labor market.
3: AI is for sure going to change a lot of jobs, totally take some jobs away.
4: Not going to lose your jobs to AI. You're going to lose your job to somebody who learned AI better than you.
5: There are a category of jobs where there will be a shift.
6: It's being called the AI disruption phase. Industry layoffs are rising, and executives have been quick to say it's because they're doing more with artificial intelligence. Anthropic, the company behind Claude, has warned that 50% of entry-level jobs could be affected over the next 5 years, while Microsoft predicts everyday desk jobs could be automated within the next year. The World Economic Forum projects 92 million jobs could be displaced worldwide by 2030. That's just 4 years from now. But here in Asia, there seems to be a more optimistic outlook.
7: I think there is certainly anxiety whenever there's technological changes in terms of what will happen to my job with the new technology coming forth. Those are real. What we do also to see is, as technology comes in, new jobs will be created, new companies will be set up. And if we look back on the internet days, in terms of the introduction of the internet, we're actually seeing a lot more interesting jobs coming forth, right? Jobs that created higher productivity for people, creating sort of new pathways to skills learning for individuals.
8: AI is definitely changing the world of work in very distinct ways. The first change we see in the data is that new jobs are being created. Jobs like AI engineer, prompt engineer, and data annotation, those did not exist before AI came along.
9: Research from Boston Consulting Group shows AI will reshape more jobs than it replaces. But what does this mean for new college graduates entering the AI economy?
10: 6 months ago, I graduated from uni, and right now, I'm still unemployed.
11: This is the first week that I have zero job interviews.
12: Cycle is you apply, wait, get rejected, or hear nothing back.
13: Being a new grad with no job is honestly the most embarrassing thing I've ever felt in my life for a really long time.
14: I would say that what we've seen over the last year is graduate jobs. So these are students coming out of university. The opportunities for them in traditional pathways going into corporate employment out of university are decreasing. You know, Stanford's reported a 16% decrease directly because of generative AI.
9: Youth unemployment in China has risen to 16.9%. In India, nearly 40% of graduates are jobless. Here in Singapore, it stands at about 6%.
15: Always tell them to risk manage, right? Mm-hmm.
9: Global education charity Young Founders School has been working to ensure even high school students are preparing for the new world of work, equipping them with AI fluency and entrepreneurial skills.
14: I would expect anybody

0: who wants to work in an organization that I'm part of, to be able to come and at least design AI solutions and automation solutions for young people in Asia. With AI, really you can set up your own company in a matter of days, and you can go head to head with the biggest business in the world.
1: Wong K. Lum started his entrepreneurial journey with Young Founder School at age 16. 3 years later, he's running two successful startups while pursuing his diploma.
2: YFS actually gave us a lot of connections, especially in the finance industry. So I started learning technical analysis in the market when I was 17 years old, still studying in ITE. But then I realized that I was actually really good at it and I enjoyed doing it because I get to choose the timings I get to work. The dream would be to have companies start passive incomes for me so I wouldn't have to worry about not having a job, worry about financial difficulties.
3: So, is the AI economy breaking the career ladder? Analysts say automation will not equal job loss. Most jobs will remain, but will change substantially. Managers will redesign roles and reskill workers, shifting them towards higher value tasks. Workers who then learn to use AI as an effective collaborator could gain a significant advantage as workplaces become increasingly AI focused. Rani Samtani, CNA, Singapore.
4: Despite rapid transformations in the workplace, one trend is becoming increasingly clear. AI talent is emerging as a key battleground in the U.S.-China rivalry. Read this article on our website, CNA.Asia, and our mobile app. On the other side of the AI boom, shares of Apple fell to the lowest level in more than a year after the firm announced price hikes on some of its most popular products due to the rising costs of memory and storage chips. The price increases affect some of its laptop and tablet models. A base model for the MacBook Pro, for example, now costs $2,000, which is up from what used to be $1,700. Even the brand new Neo, which is Apple's cheapest MacBook ever released, is now $100 more expensive. Until now, Apple had been one of the few laptop makers holding out against price hikes. But the firm says the growing number of AI data centers has created an extraordinary surge in demand for memory and storage, adding that it's never seen a component price increase this much, this quickly. The move does not affect Apple's main cash cow, though, the iPhone. And that's it for Asia Business News, but ahead on Asia Now. Japan secures their place in the World Cup last 32 after holding Sweden to a draw in the final Group F match. We'll have all the key moments and reaction coming up next.

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2: My father growing up, everyone knows he's a very funny person, but there are times when he's strict.
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0: Singapore and beyond.
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3: Welcome back. Let's start by updating this hour's top stories. Two storms are bearing down on Japan with officials warning of heavy rain, flooding, transport disruptions, and evacuations. International aid is pouring into Venezuela as the country grapples with the aftermath of twin earthquakes. 235 people confirmed dead, with thousands reported missing, and the toll expected to rise. The UN halts its ship evacuation operation in the Strait of Hormuz following an attack on a container ship. Reports say a Singapore-flagged vessel was struck by a projectile off the coast of Oman. And Japan becomes the first Asian nation to book its place in the last 32 of the FIFA World Cup after a one-all draw against Sweden. Next up for the Samurai Blue, five-time champions, Brazil. And Japan were made to work for their last 32 spot in their Group F match. Daiden Maeda fired Japan ahead early the second half before Antony Elanga equalized for Sweden to level the score 1-1. And the result sees Japan finish second in the group on 5 points, putting them through to the knockout stage. Sweden have also qualified as one of the top third-place finishers. And CNA's senior correspondent Michio Ishida has the reaction from Tokyo.
4: Well, I have fans surrounding me. How do you feel? Do desu ka? Yeah! Okay, they're all very happy. Douten nano ni ii desu ka?
5: Ma, hontou wa kachitakatta desu kedo, ma, bokura nara, ma, yoku ii shiai wa shite tan de ne. Tsugi kateru to omottemasu, Brazil ni.
4: Okay, they said that even though a draw, they can advance to the knockout round and they feel that they can win against Brazil. Well, Japan has actually defeated Brazil last October in the friendlies, and it was a 3-2 win, so it's not impossible, although Brazil, of course, is one of the leading candidates to win in the FIFA World Cup. Now, looking back, Japan did pretty well against in this Group F. It had a draw against Netherlands, which is ranked number 8 in the FIFA ranking, and after that, it defeated Tunisia, and it just needed a draw in order to advance in the knockout round this time. And it's going to be the fourth time Japan will be in the knockout round.
6: Nippo! Nippo! Nippo! Nippo! Nippo! Vamos!
3: And a professional footballer from the UK is spending his summer break here in Singapore to reconnect with his roots and contribute to the country he sees his future in. Cardiff City defender Perry Ng has been volunteering with the local community for the past month while waiting for his citizenship application to be approved. He shares with CNA's Aslam Shah his desire to don the national colors of his Singapore-born grandfather.
7: A new era for Singapore football following a groundbreaking qualification for the 2027 Asian Cup. And watching history unfold on the sidelines with pride and perhaps some envy, is a boy from Liverpool.
8: Watching the team is, it's good to watch, but it's frustrating for me because I'd love to help them and play in front of the amazing fans here. Mm-hmm. So, my desire is still stronger than ever. And I'm not sure, to be honest. I think I'll leave the process with the FIS. I just try and be patient as I can.
7: Born in Liverpool, Perry Ng Tien Hee could be eligible to play for the Lions through his Singapore-born grandfather. The 30-year-old received his Singapore permanent resident status in March 2025 and has applied for citizenship. Perry has often returned to the island state whenever the English football season takes a break. He knows the country so well that he has played tour guide to his friends whenever they visit. But more than just being here for holidays, Perry has also been engaging local communities. This includes volunteering at the Society for the Physically Disabled and Samaritans of Singapore. Perry also helped the Singapore Cancer Society run a fitness and health program and spent time playing with at-risk children and youth. The experiences, he says, have inspired him.
8: And it's really confirmed how much of an unbelievable country it is and how much I'd love to live here one day.

0: You know, getting close to my family again, spending, you know, longer periods with them, meeting so many friends and people. I just feel like at peace when I'm in Singapore. I feel like the people are really friendly and really peaceful. I feel like the way of life here and the culture is just so relaxing. It's a really joyful place to be. Yeah, obviously the weather is tough sometimes, but I really enjoy it compared to being in the windy, wet Liverpool.
1: Perry just signed a new two-year deal for Cardiff City and will play in the Championship next season, just one tier below the English Premier League. As one of the most experienced players in that team and having played under a dozen managers, he believes that if he has the chance to don the Lions jersey one day, he can help bring valuable knowledge and experience from England to help continue Singapore football's development.
2: Even though he's plying his trade in England, Perry is still closely following the fortunes of the Singapore national team. He says he admires the work of head coach Gavin Lee, having been invited to join the Lions during training camps.
0: Very vocal and very positive, which I like a lot. And yeah, I think after watching the games where they qualified, I thought they played unbelievable. And he's done an unbelievable job, so yeah, he thoroughly deserves it. And yeah, I really look forward to hopefully working with him.
2: Singapore will be competing in July's ASEAN Championship, where it will face Vietnam, Indonesia, Cambodia and Timor-Leste in Group A. Come January, it will play in the Asian Cup as the lowest-ranked team in the competition. The Lions are eyeing more historic feats and Perry is hoping to be part of that adventure.
3: There is more FIFA World Cup 2026 coverage for viewers here in Singapore with national media network Mediacorp. Go subscribe to MeWatch to stream the matches live. You can also watch curated highlights of every match on MeWatch and Mediacorp Sports, as well as on YouTube, TikTok, and other digital platforms. And right here on CNA, we'll bring our viewers in Singapore all the key match highlights. Candidates in Malaysia's Johor state election will be formally nominated tomorrow. Multi-cornered fights are expected in all 56 state seats amid a fragmented political landscape. The vote is seen as a key test of support for the country's major political coalitions and could even offer clues about the road to the next general election. CNA's Afifa Riffin reports from Johor Bahru.
4: The battle lines in Johor have been drawn. Major political parties have revealed their candidates for the state polls, launched their election machinery, and laid out the messages they hope will resonate with voters. Now the attention will turn to the campaign itself. The incumbent Barisan Nasional government enters the election as a dominant force. Having secured a two-thirds majority in the last state polls in 2022, BN is expected to capitalise on its track record over the past 4 years in power. Leaders are likely to point to Johor's investment momentum. Major infrastructure projects such as the RTS Link and Johor-Singapore Special Economic Zone and plans to sustain the state's economic growth. But analysts say voters are expected to weigh those achievements against everyday concerns. Issues such as cost of living, higher paying jobs, and whether development is translating into tangible benefits are likely to dominate the campaign.
5: I think a lot of this election will be fought on local issues, even on issues, universal national issues like cost of living will be dealt with locally. The narrative will be localized. So it's all about which team is seen to be able to deliver a better outcome for the people.
4: The race is also unfolding in a more crowded and fragmented political arena than 4 years ago. Despite governing together at the federal level, Barisan Nasional and Pakatan Harapan remain rivals in Johor. Perikatan Nasional, meanwhile, enters the contest following months of internal upheaval. Several newcomers are also expected to make their electoral debut in more than a dozen constituencies. But beyond deciding who forms Johor's next state government, this election will also be closely watched for what it reveals about Malaysia's broader political landscape. Johor has frequently served as an important political battleground, offering an early read on shifting voter sentiments and coalition dynamics. The Johor state election is widely seen as the first major electoral test since a series of political realignments in the country.
6: I believe it serves as a bellwether for the looming 16th general elections. This is a big battleground to test alliances.

0: Current alliances and future alliances at the national level. So how it plays out in Johor will have significant implications on the stability of federal government moving forward.
1: More than 2.7 million voters are eligible to cast their ballots across all 56 state constituencies. Nomination on Saturday will formally kick off the campaign before Johorians head to the polls on 11 July. Afif Arifin, CNA, Johor Bahru.
2: And thousands of newly recruited local government officials in Thailand could lose their jobs as Prime Minister Anutin Charnvirakul orders an expanded investigation into a major civil service exam rigging scandal. Police and anti-corruption investigators say they found around 2,000 tampered examination papers during raids in Non Taburi last week. The exams were used to recruit more than 6,000 entry-level local government officials in December, with allegations that some candidates paid bribes to secure passing scores. Several civil servants have since been arrested, while senior officials from the Department of Local Administration, which oversaw the recruitment process, have been suspended pending the investigation. And authorities are also widening the probe to identify those behind the alleged corruption network. Mr. Anutin, who's also Thailand's interior minister, which oversees local administration, says anyone found to have cheated will have their examination results invalidated and their appointments revoked. We'll go for a short break, but ahead on Asia Now. Life-threatening heat gripping several parts of Europe, affecting millions and disrupting economic activity, infrastructure, agriculture, and ecosystems. And later, what's the secret to a long life? Well, three Brazilian sisters with a combined age of 316 may hold the answer.
3: Right in a chaotic moment.
4: Midnight later tonight here in Thailand, it's too little too late.
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1: AI at work, career boost or threat?
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22: Do you know there's a river in here?
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6: French President Emmanuel Macron has warned the country is facing an unprecedented heat wave after days of record-breaking temperatures. He has urged people to take preventive measures and stay vigilant.
7: Nous vivons, il faut avoir l'humilité de le regarder, une période totalement inédite. Nous nous sommes adaptés au réchauffement climatique, mais on ne s'adapte pas à un pic qui n'a pas d'équivalent aujourd'hui en Europe. 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
6: The French health minister warned of health risks to everyone, including the young. In Paris, authorities say a 3-year-old boy likely died in a car due to the heat. It is the third such child fatality linked to extreme weather this week, and health emergencies are also surging in large parts of Western Europe. Authorities in Spain reported more than 200 deaths linked to the extreme heat this week. And London's ambulance service says it has recorded the highest number of life-threatening emergencies in a day as the UK logged its hottest June day this week.
8: This isn't a normal like thing for you guys. Like, yeah, you guys get it like here and there, but like this type of heat I'm hearing, it's not normal at all.
9: The climate and big picture for sure. It's not good. It's awful. They're climbing. Climbed last month, record temperature. Climbed yesterday, record temperature. Climbing today, record temperature, you know?
6: Switzerland also recorded its hottest ever June temperature, with the mercury soaring above 37 degrees Celsius. The highest heat wave alert is currently in effect across much of the country, and the Netherlands has issued its first ever red alert for heat, with temperatures forecast to reach 40 degrees Celsius in some areas. And Mark Howden, emeritus professor at the Australian National University, explains why extreme temperatures are becoming more frequent and more intense.
10: What we see in Europe is because it's in the Northern Hemisphere and there's a lot more land in the Northern Hemisphere, and the land heats up more quickly than the oceans do under climate change, we're seeing that Northern Hemisphere warming particularly quickly. And as you go further towards the poles, that warming rate increases. And so what we're seeing is those sort of temperatures that used to occur in Southern Europe are now occurring right throughout up to those latitudes of Netherlands and even to Denmark and further. The globe has heated up, and so any heat wave is adding to already higher baseline temperatures, and so we're getting increased extreme events. And so, in a sense, what we're seeing is something which a decade or two ago would have still been extraordinary, you know, those plus 15 degree above average. But because we've actually seen significant warming in that interim period, we're getting an added amount of heat on top of that. So what we're seeing is quite unusual. And increasingly what we're seeing is that sort of heat zone move further north into Europe. And so areas in Europe which used not to get those sorts of high temperatures are now experiencing them.
6: And 3 days of high-level discussions at the World Economic Forum Summer Davos have highlighted the urgency of Asia's energy transition. Rising electricity demand from AI, geopolitical tensions in the Middle East, and Asia's continued reliance on imported fuels are forcing governments to rethink their priorities. CNA's Tan Su Hui wraps up at Dalian with this report.
11: Asia's appetite for energy is only growing. Electricity demand across the Asia-Pacific is expected to jump nearly 60% over the next decade, driven by AI, data centers, and industrialization. But recent tensions in the Middle East have underscored the region's reliance on imported energy.
12: The challenge here is this. If we do not secure oil and gas from other countries, Asia is going to be short. And as a result, you do see a potential economic impact. I think a lot of focus is definitely going to be around energy security. It's going to be around where you secure your gas and oil from.

0: And there is a fundamental question in terms of whether governments and policymakers would push for an accelerated, I would say in this case, energy transition, but more so deployment of alternative technologies to reduce oil and gas demand.
1: Analysts say the biggest bottleneck now is infrastructure and policy. That's as energy systems become more complex, with power generated not just from large centralized plants, but also increasingly complemented by alternate sources, such as smaller utility-scale rooftop solar panels.
2: One is, renewable is intermittent and you need storage, you need investment, adequate investment in storage. I think related to that is you need adequate investment in transmission and distribution, not just generation of energy. And third is you need frameworks in place that make it very easy for investors to put in large amounts of capital, which they're only going to get a return on over a 10-year period. So stability of policy, simplicity of policy, competitiveness of policy versus other major competing regions is important.
1: From renewable energy cost to battery deployment, observers say China is increasingly becoming the defining factor in Asia's energy transition. The topic was also featured at the summit Davos, where a panel examined China's energy system. As geopolitical tensions prompt countries to rethink their energy strategies, speakers said many are looking to China for lessons, with Chinese officials taking the opportunity to call for greater international cooperation.
3: The future of renewable energy is very broad for the whole world. So even we are at the very initial stage. There is opportunity for each country. The question is whether you have changed your attitude and you are ready to make investment and boost the development.
1: Success, analysts say, will depend on striking the right balance, tapping China's expertise and technology while strengthening local industries and diversifying supply chains. For governments across the region, the goal is not just a cleaner energy system, but one that's also more secure and resilient. Tan Sihui, CNA, Dalian, China.
4: Three sisters and more than three centuries of life between them. Scientists believe they could help unlock the secrets of healthy aging.
5: Levita, Zoraida, and Zolina were recognized by Guinness World Records this month as the world's oldest living trio of siblings. Now the sisters are the focus of a research project led by scientists from the University of Sao Paulo, which aims to understand why some people stay physically and cognitively resilient well past the age of 100. The team, led by Miena Zetz, are comparing centenarians with people who experience frailty, cognitive decline, or chronic disease, looking for clues in their DNA.
6: A partir do exame de DNA, a gente procura os genes protetores. 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
5: Researchers believe inherited factors may play a larger role than environmental influences in healthy aging. But for these sisters, longevity is also rooted in a shared life, close family ties, a healthy diet, and an active lifestyle. Zulina, who is 103, remembers a childhood shaped by nature.
7: Antigamente juntava, agora não, agora cada um se espalha. 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
5: Her sister Zoraida, who's 104, also credits their fresh, homegrown food and being breastfed by their mother. Despite their remarkable longevity, their lives have been fairly ordinary, raising families and working across different professions. Levita, the oldest at 109, looks back without regret, saying she had a good childhood and that life continues to be good. For now, these three sisters are offering a rare glimpse into what a longer, healthier life could look like.
4: And that's Asia Now for this hour. But don't forget headlines anytime at CNA.Asia and CNA 93 Radio. Plus, we're on Facebook and YouTube. And for our Singapore audience, do stay on for highlights from the FIFA World Cup matches coming up next.

See Australia from the eyes of a local, where local insights turn into lasting memories. Tour Australia differently.

0: He don't want to see anybody. He's afraid to go out.
1: Across Singapore, a growing number of youth are isolating themselves. And their families are at their wits' end.
2: It is really very heartaching that a child stays inside a room, not talking to me.
3: We went to see the psychiatrist. The psychiatrist said, there's nothing else we can do for your son.
4: Since November 2023, he has locked himself up.
1: What made them withdraw from the world? And what will it take to bring them back?
5: What I want to do is be able to go out alone instead of having companies, taking the train and buses alone. But I do not know how I can overcome that fear yet.
6: One day, I'll be able to open the door with my heart.
1: Shut Down. On demand at cna.asia.
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9: We should be in your bucket list.
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7: Former offenders step into the demanding world of veteran hawkers, taking on its challenges for a chance to prove that their past does not determine their future.
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7: As the world's demand for clean energy continues to grow, is nuclear power the answer? Unpack the complexities of science, politics and innovation as we explore the role nuclear energy could play in building a cleaner, greener future.
10: What lies beneath the ground here is in high demand and countries around the world want a piece of it.
7: This July on CNA. 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
1: 想回是说，时间浪费里面，真的，我们的青春好像没有去这样。
2: I miss the times where I bring laughter to my friends. I just want to go back to my old me.
3: If I ever abuse drug again, I think it's going to cost me everything.
4: How are you coping mentally and emotionally?
0: Sorry, very good. There's stress here and there sometimes.
5: Ayah, kau jangan cakap.
3: Oh no, I don't need to talk to him. He doesn't even know that I was incarcerated.
6: What will be doing here?
4: We call it like work therapy service.
7: Hi everyone, my name is Annette. I'm a recovering addict.
2: If someone who shares the same background as me can change, then why can't I?

0: Okay, Hans, are you ready?
1: Of course.
0: Okay. Okay, follow me. I'll remove this for you.
1: Okay. Today marks my 1 year program. The rest of the 6 months will be at home.
2: Okay, guys, good morning. Okay, this is RO Edwin. Together with me will be ROB.
3: We all know what's your curfew?
1: Yes.
2: By 8 p.m., you have to be home. Even 1 minute earlier, if you leave your home during your curfew, the system will trigger. So make sure you report back in time. We are halfway through your program. Once you're out, you all have free time, but remember that this is a privilege for you. Okay, thanks, guys.
1: Walking down this walkway, it's usually very dreadful, but today it felt very fulfilling and full of achievement. It definitely felt more than 4 months inside. The thing I'm looking forward to the most is mental and emotional stability. I know that the trigger will come one day, but I will deal with it when it comes.
4: Morning, guys. The purpose of today's session is actually to prepare you guys for interview. That's why you guys see that there are a lot of job ads today, lah. We want you to have a good understanding of the job requirements first before you select the role.
5: My mind very messy now also. There's so many choices already. Ma'am. Then put O-level. I don't have O-level, okay.
4: Yeah, this one can because you have the experience.
5: Will fail or not the interview?
4: If let's say this interview, you never secure the job, right? When you are out, we will still send you for other interview.
5: Okay.
4: What do you think of the jobs available today?
5: Actually, not a lot of choices available. The pay is not up to my expectations.
4: Oh.

0: But okay lah, just take all.
1: The last time we spoke, you said that you are keen to pursue customer service, right?
0: From what they put in the description, there's only one customer service. I personally feel if the pay is not good, then there's no motivation in me. What job you choose? Customer service officer. It's getting the job only.
2: Since you got relevant experience, it's easier to get.
0: Yeah. I want to learn what I have learned here and bring it outside also. I don't want to be a lazy person anymore.
3: Okay, if you guys are done, please sit down in a circle. Please share why you have picked that particular position. Which one is your first choice, Dylan?
0: Cleaning supervisor. I have quite a number of years of experience. I'm in the cleaning industry for 8 years.
3: During the interview, you can explain a bit more what you do as a supervisor.
0: I don't want to fail the interview. I feel having a job before I go out is very important to keep myself busy, occupied.

0: Okay, good afternoon, everyone.
1: Good afternoon, chef.
0: Hey, so you all know what you are cooking today?
1: Yes, chef.
0: Wow, what you are cooking? Come.
2: Wasabi prawn.
0: Wasabi prawn. This is all the ingredient you'll be using today. Okay, so are you ready?
1: Yes, chef.
0: Very good. I feel the passion in you. Okay, so important, right?
2: When I was given an option to pick a vocational training, I took up cooking because in the past, joint venture with my friends in a cooking business, which I didn't have any knowledge. So I ended up a lot of mistakes and the business shut down.
0: So can you all do it like this?
1: Yes!
0: Take your ingredient and start now.
3: Okay, then after that,
2: this is 25. Okay, is it okay, can I?
4: Yes.
2: When I go out, I want to really make use of this. Why I want to cook is because my father is not well now. He has diabetes, and then for the past 2-3 years, there's no one at home have been cooking. So like when I go back out, I want to cook for my father healthy food. Can I?
4: Okay, can.
2: Can take out already.
0: Can take out already.
2: When I asked them if I could stay with them, my father said, not so near. We can talk when it's coming.
0: Nice or not?
2: Yes.
0: You're good, right? Happy?
2: Yes. Mm.
0: Okay,
2: congratulations.
0: Good.
2: Now done. Before they take me back, they also want to have the assurance that I will change because they also don't want to be disappointed in the end.
5: Yeah. You get the high point.
6: Yeah? Oh, high point.
5: Okay, sing it, sing. Sing.
7: As a reintegration officer, I check on my supervisors on their daily progress and spot any early challenges that they face. Check in on them for their daily routines. I also work with halfway houses, their case manager especially.
8: Yeah, go sweeping.
9: Go where?
8: High point.
10: Okay, 没问题。As a case manager, I create a personalized plan for each resident, yeah, so that they can actually work towards their rehabilitation goals.
9: Okay,
10: I'll show you.
9: Okay.
11: 14个月出来就一点 player， 就看来看去就是没有什么改变啊。So
12: welcome to High Point. Our goal is to help you rebuild your life, reconnect with your family, and then slowly reintegrate back into society. Okay. So this one your room, room 6, ah. So you are bed number 1.
11: One?
12: Yeah. Your locker is this one. Come. So your bedsheet pillowcase all there.
11: Very good. First day is hard to sleep. We sleep in the basement. Slowly. Slowly.
10: We try to maintain a balance between discipline and care, accountability and dignity. His first few weeks of stay here, he would be in-house to complete his prison programs before he actually goes out to work.
13: And going from here?
14: Yeah.
13: Oh, okay.
15: She may hold what's up. Oh, thank you. Yeah.
13: 你要在这里多久？
15: 6个月咯。
13: 6个月就可以回家。
15: 嗯。
10: So my role here is to ensure that he completes his halfway house phase over here.
13: What he will be doing here?
10: In terms of program structure, we call it like work therapy service. So basically it is to get back the routine inside him as well. We also would have some form of social emotional programs. Is there anything you need me to pay, like, for example, special attention?
13: So far, nothing lah. His anger's okay lah.
10: A lot of times when they come out of prison, they are very unfamiliar with society. They will go back to something that is familiar, and that might not be healthy itself. The main goal is for them to actually transition out of this halfway house with stable employment and also a long-term housing plan.
11: Anena. Okay, bye bye.
3: When ex-offenders go back out, they face a lot of challenge to stay connected to the community and to stay employed as well. What we are looking at is really strengthen the social capital for this group. So we have a community-based program. We want to let you be in the community but provide the necessary support to help you overcome these challenges and temptation. But rehabilitation can only work if they take ownership of their lives.

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1: Singapore has officially entered its wellness era. Cold plunges, red light therapy, Tibetan sound healing. 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
0: Don't miss Singapore Hour, tonight on CNA.
3: My father growing up, everyone knows he's a very funny person, but there are times where he's strict.
4: 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He must be your grandson.
5: What happens when you have to spend time alone with your dad, with no distractions?
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8: 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Get up to speed with major events shaping lives in the region and other parts of the world.
9: Putting things in perspective with eye-opening reports and expert analysis as a new era of global politics breeds power struggles and shifting alliances.
8: We get to the heart of the matter and take stock of the issues you're invested in with on-the-ground reports and wall-to-wall coverage. Viewing it all from a regional lens because we put Asia first.
7: Across Asia, the demand for power is rising fast, and the transition to clean energy is already underway.
10: Peran panas bumi di Indonesia dalam rangka pelaksanaan transisi energi itu sangat penting.
11: Developing offshore wind is really a no-brainer option for Taiwan.
7: But on the ground, the transition is far from simple.
12: Grid stability is a major challenge in India nowadays.
7: As countries push forward, communities are weighing the costs to livelihoods, to environments, and to the future. Power to the People, also available on demand at cna.asia.

0: Hey Dylan, can you take your chair and sit here? Okay. Can. How are you feeling for the interview? Kanchong ah. Okay. You got any question?
1: No.
0: You can rehearse again lah later, okay? Okay.
1: This is something I have been preparing in the cell. The first one is about myself. So I am hardworking, I am work-driven, I am determined. Yeah. Before the interview started, I was afraid that the interviewer might judge me and look at me as a drug addict.
0: Okay, Dylan, if you are ready, you can go.
1: Hi, good morning.
2: Hello, Dylan.
1: Okay, hi, I'm Dylan. I'm 27 years old. About myself, I'm determined. I am hardworking and work-driven. My weakness are multitasking and I get distracted very easily. But I'm still working on areas to improve that.
2: You applied for the position of cleaning supervisors, right? Job responsibilities require you to supervise a team of cleaning crew from 8 to 10 cleaners, 6 days a week. Are you able to carry out?
1: Well, yes, I am able to carry out. I also have the relevant skills in cleaning and in the industry, lah. Yeah. I handle roster planning, manpower allocation, you know, schedule. I handle of team of 20 last time. Then is that career progression or not?
2: If your performance is good, and then we can move you up to operations manager.
1: Okay, can. Thank you. Thank you.
0: I think he did quite well. Can see that he came quite well prepared. He actually prepared a few notes and he also rehearsed himself. But during the introduction, maybe because he was nervous, so he jumped in straight away to his weakness. But after one, he managed to elaborate more about his previous role, like, which was actually good.
1: Pass, right? Should be pass, right?
0: I think you did well generally, just that when you first start, right, you should share about your work experience.
1: Compared to last time when I do interview outside, inside more stressful. Because 6 months inside here, never get to talk to outside people. Then suddenly got job interview, or I have to think of a lot of things. Will she get back to me or not?
0: She will get back to me lah. So after today, I will follow up with them lah. Yeah, I will update you whether you get the job or not and what is the work details.
1: Yeah, okay. Can. Thank you.
0: Can ah?
3: Please, for the following classes, stand by to be
4: allowed. Maybe we go to the main page first, gentlemen. Let's go to page 71 first. We go to page 71 and then we stand by 81, okay? So what are we going to do today, gentlemen?
5: The ripple effect.
4: What is that? Can somebody read for us, please?
6: Journey to recovery, keeping myself safe during my recovery journey. We will examine your past to recognize the impact of your drug use on yourself and your loved ones.
4: So for ripple effect, it is creating this empathy that they have never felt before. Personally, I hope they can understand why they are in this situation and use it as a motivation to prevent them from relapsing back to drugs. Because the cause for most of them is actually too great to bear. Share with us what else that is the impact of your drug use on yourself. You can, anyone, come.
5: My dad said, I don't have a son like him. It really hurt. But I don't blame my dad.
4: Sure, of course. We are not here to blame anyone, right? Okay. All right. Thank you so much for sharing that with us. Someone else, do you have a similar situation or something that has impacted your family?
7: Me?
4: Yes, Ryan.
7: Is my sister, younger sister, because when she writes to me, she tells me like she's supporting the family now, she's going to work. Then she put there that actually you're supposed to be the oldest. You're supposed to be doing this, but then you put all the responsibility on me. So, you know, so she's going through a lot. She's very stressed. Mm-hmm. So it's like I feel that I affect her a lot.
4: How does it affect you?
7: Sad. Also, disappointed with myself.
4: Yes, Ryan. Just now you mentioned you want to speak to me.
7: So sometimes the triggers comes from my mom. I want to be a good son. But I don't know how to say no to my mother because she is my mother. Mm. I've avoided her already. But then she's starting to come back into our lives again. Mm-hmm. So I'm just worried lah that, you know, things will happen like in the past. Mm. Like DRC one also confident. DRC two also I confident I was away from drugs. But I came back. Last time when I was alone, I don't care because there's no one going to be affected. But now when I have the support and everything, my siblings, my father, my close friends, if I do anything, it's going to affect them.
4: It's not possible to settle everything at one time, right? If I were to ask you, what would be the most important one that you want to work on first?
7: It's myself. I want to be first mentally stable for myself.
4: How will a mentally healthy Ryan look like to you?
7: Person who bring laughter to my friends, the person that I used to go out. I just want to go back to my old me, my old version of myself.
8: I'm here for 9 days.
9: 昨两天我碰到一个监牢的朋友啊，以前呢，他开口就要跟我借钱，我就跑掉了，因为 Jasmine 有讲过要会讲 no。
10: I feel that he is actually struggling with loneliness. His loneliness stems from the fact that he's not able to see his girlfriend on a daily basis. During this period in time, it's actually very important to build a positive social network. That is where the programs in High Point come into play.
11: You already mentioned that you guys got exercise, watch TikTok or listen to music, correct or not? So all these activities, okay, will occupy your time, correct? And all these are all positive and healthy activities.
10: So the SOAP program actually consists of 10 sessions. It's actually a group work program and it lasts for 2 weeks.
11: So previously, right, anybody remember what we do on Unit 2?
12: Charity emotion.
11: Correct. And we also talk about how we can cope with all these emotions.
9: 以前我脾气真的很坏。我以前有跟 Jasmine 发过脾气。Then 他会知道我的脾气啊，发作了啊，他会走一边，他就不要讲。
11: So triggers can be anything. It can be people. It can be also different places. Okay, it can also be different emotions also. So how do you actually manage your triggers?
12: I just go temper less.
11: You pray lah?
12: Yeah.
11: Oh, okay, okay. So after praying, how do you feel?
12: Quite happy, then the feeling so not same.
9: 假设没有改到他头发，真的吗？给谁都怕了。 Jasmine 现在看我的情况啊，假设我真的没有改变啊，就是你走你的，我走我的了，比较好啦。 假设你真的还要这样的呢，就是不要伤害好他了，就是这样。
11: Write down who can you talk to. These are people that could be close to you and could be people that you always confide in. 这个是谁的？这个
12: Jasmine.
11: Jasmine, okay. 哦，你一定会写他对吗？哎呀。
13: Okay, so you got the updated script, right? It's a different spin from the previous two episodes. Today is a filming of our podcast for Sana. Initially, the podcast was my idea. Then I went in for my second DRC. Then the project was handed over to Christina. So now that I'm out, I'm just jumping into whatever that has been planned.
14: The intention of this episode is to show the true care approach lah. So from DRC part to the aftercare part lah.
13: It's been over 2 weeks since I went on my permanent home leave. I've been never better, I guess, yeah. I wasn't expecting myself to be in this mental state. I was expecting maybe a lot worse lah. Later, when we start rolling inside, right, you guys ignore the cameras. Having to readjust back home is different. I wasn't prepared for that. My job and where I work and everything, it's a daily reminder itself. Meeting my old friend Fauzi, who's also a person in recovery, seeing people who has made it 3 years clean, it makes me stronger.
15: Can anything, I'll just be inside lah.
13: Can, good to go?
15: Yes, sir. Today is going to be a very special episode. Hi everyone, I'm Fauzi Azhar. You might know me as your host, but I'm also a person in recovery. Today we are putting my two special guests on the spot to talk about the True Care approach in drug rehab. Ta-da! I don't know why I had to introduce you like that.
16: Today is a family joint session. It's different from the tele video. Like. No glass in between, you know. Then get to hug and shake hands with my father. Excited and nervous at the same time. Got a bit of scared feeling in me. After so long, I can be in the arms of my loved ones. Yeah, ask them not to pain, because this is not a good environment for my child to be in. I don't want him to see me like that. And I don't want to be in here again. That's for sure. When are me and Emma come? How's Billy? Can see from my father's face that he's heartbroken. Which parents would want to see their child in this uniform? Yeah, so I understand him, because I have a son myself. All the people that say kids inside prison, no rasa, they are lying. Being separated with my parents and my son hurts a lot. Wow, if my son came today, I think he will say, Papa, where you go? Papa, I miss you so much. Pa, I love you. This is hard. Hurt, this is very pain. No pain. Yeah. Felt that I neglected him a lot. I waste a lot of my time on drugs. And the only time I spent with him was just buying him stuff. But that isn't what the fatherly figure should be. When I release and go home to be with him again, definitely I'll apologize. I will say I'm really sorry that I'm separated from him and not being present. Yeah.
17: Right in a chaotic moment.
18: Midnight, later tonight here in Thailand. It's too little too late.
19: And I ask whether there's a political element to it. 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

0: So today is your last session.
1: Okay.
0: We will plan what you want to do, okay, moving forward.
1: Mm-hmm.
0: Okay. So what are the hopes that you have in the future?
2: 未来就是要找做工了就可以找买一个屋子。
0: Okay.
2: 结婚。
0: 你买一个屋子是你跟 Jasmine 一起住啦。
2: 对。
0: I can see that Sui Bing is genuinely trying to rebuild his life. He actually wants to get married after completing his stay at High Point itself. But Jasmine is only willing to take the next step based on Sui Bing's rehabilitation.
2: 如果你有其他的希望，你可以写下来。我是希望有一个家咯。
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0: 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But I think that is also a good motivational factor for him as well. 未来有什么打算，你也是可以跟他谈啦，对啦，对啊，不要好像直接跟他讲哦，我要孩子啊那种，对，可能也是会给他压力也是啦，呀，可以啊，
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0: Completing here means you are able to also like work without any issues, okay, and also ensure that you and Jasmine, your relationship is good lah.
2: Okay. Right,
0: yeah. So that's all lah.
2: Okay.
0: Thanks.
2: Okay. Thank you.
3: Okay, guys. Take note. Today we have four agencies here who will be part of the Digital Network.
4: The Desister Network was an ex-offender and have successfully managed to reintegrate back into society and are now actually mentoring these guys who are actually facing the same journey as them.
3: So we have about 10 minutes each for each agency before we switch to one.
5: Now
3: is the time
5: for
6: breakfast.
5: I repeat, now is the time.
3: So take the time to actually ask them as many questions as you want, right?
6: Yes, thank you.
7: Before the session, I didn't have any expectations. I have heard a few of them sharing their stories, but normally never really relate.
8: Hi everyone, my name is Annie. Let me share about myself first. I'm a recovering addict. I'm 9 years clean this year. I've been using since the age of 14. I've been struggling in and out of prison many times. Every time once I'm in prison, I will always tell myself, I promise this will be my last. I promise this will be my last. But whenever release date, the gate is open, I forget all about my promises.
7: What triggered you taking drugs?
8: I came from a very dysfunctional family. When I moved on to secondary school, don't like to go home, so I run out of home already. From there, I start to make friends. From there, I get to know drugs.
7: What really, really stayed in me is the part where she said that the family cannot get along.
8: When I come to the center, they say, keep doing the next right thing. I tell you, I really don't know what is the next right thing.

0: And they say, oh, then don't do the next wrong thing. Oh, this one about power, I know what's the wrong thing.
1: We believe that we will never recover until the day we are buried, but we can learn to say no.
2: Could you share the moment you decide this month I want to recover?
0: I really don't know how to stop. Keep trying, cannot. One day, I decided to commit suicide. I want to jump down from the 13th floor. Half of my body out, but I got no courage, and I fall back on the floor, I keep crying. And I tell myself, if I don't have the courage to die, I must have the courage to do something about it. Recovery is making a new way of life.
3: Before the session, I always feel that no one understands me. But after hearing stories from the desister, it gives me more strength and a different perspective in my life. When they shared how they overcome, it gives me the thinking that don't look down on ourselves lah. I mean, whatever problems we have, there is a solution towards it.
4: Banyak. Being on long home leave, it finally feels like life is normal again. If not fully, at least like at 70 or 80%. I think what I was abusing, I wasn't paying attention to people around me, so I didn't notice that I was neglecting conversations. I think it affected my sister mentally. She blamed herself that she couldn't help me. It's not nice to make her feel guilty for my mistakes. So now I'm trying to be more present.
5: Sekarang kau punya program semua kerja kau semua okey?
6: Now I'm back home. Dia ada pros and cons.
5: Asal?
6: Yes, baby.
5: What you want? Come.
6: You can have this. Yeah. Sit with Baba. It gets lonely at night. Now that I'm divorced. At home, you know, like, aku dengan adik mana berbual. Ibu is with her Malay dramas all the time.
5: Ayah, kau jangan cakap.
6: Oh, no, I don't need to talk to him. You know, the first time I came back home, he asked me, where have you been? And I'm like, how do I answer this old man? He doesn't even know that I was incarcerated.
5: Yeah. Just kau cerai semua? Kau tak ada buang sesiapa?
6: No.
5: Really?
6: No. I think like I'm still quite traumatized by what happened.
5: Are you afraid it will affect your sobriety or what?
6: Yes. Because that's how and what happened
5: before
6: I went in the second time. Right? So I'm like, I'm trying not to focus so much on keeping myself sober. If I were to keep telling myself, no, you have to be sober, and I'll be reminded of drugs. I wouldn't want to go through my next phase of life without having or giving people closure. So I plan to get in touch with Aura Shai. She was my ex-boss in radio. I think it helps me, especially with moving forward. If she doesn't want to meet me, I'll be very, very heartbroken. Yeah.
7: I don't want to eat. I want to starve myself. Go home, eat my mother cooking. Today, I'm in place on RS. I get to go home, but I'm on tagging.
8: CCC can grant me S1B in B1, tunnel door, sending 1-4 transfer to RO. Ah, come.
9: DRC 844, Dylan.
10: Okay, today you are going for RS, huh? Have you secured a job?
7: Interview done, yes.
10: Okay, all the best to you.
7: Oh yeah, thank you, sir. Thank you. My hands were trembling, nervous. Like, I don't know what's on the outside. Maybe the world has changed already. The people, not the environment.
11: Don't move, bro. Wait a minute. Which side you want to wear, bro? Left or right?
7: Right.
0: Every night you must
7: touch your
0: dad. Okay,
7: can. Got it, eh? My son, he's the only thing I'm looking forward to. The first thing I'll do when I see him is probably break down.

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0: This is a machine that's meant to clean, but how clean is it?
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5: 这边就感觉随时可能会被替代掉，因为大家这个一学就会嘛，所以压力还是有点大。
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1: The fork.
0: Correct. You cannot be driving with your fork on the floor, correct? So tilt back number 2. Ah, no need to carry number 1. Number 2, tilt back fully carry. Fully. Very good.
2: 我今天来学习这个 forklift， 这个课是我在 High Point 我的 CM 帮我处理这个 forklift 的 class， 叫我玩那个 Skill Future 的哦。去做工也是要用到。
0: Your fork can go in, lah.
1: Yeah, can.
0: Okay, tilt down a little bit more. Just a little. Okay, now you can see, now much better, right?
1: Yeah.
0: Slowly going. Very good.
2: 我从来以前都没有做到工，有去帮忙才。 连这是在店做我的神庙的东西咯，他们还 accept 我了，我真的很高兴哦。他们现在看我真的真正的改过了。Before
0: you finish, park your fork. Okay, very nice. Neutral gear on.
1: Yeah.
0: Key off. Emergency. Finish. You are good to go. Very good.
3: 我下个礼拜一可能去做工了，真正的去做工是拿工钱的了，薪水的了，很高兴。Since I last met the disaster, I have been thinking a lot about Annette's stories. I wanted to get advice from her about how she overcome her drug use. So I wanted to see her again.
4: Yeah, I want to know what is the reason like you have problems with your family, like
5: why I hate my family.
4: Yes.
5: Okay, my parents divorced when I was 3. So I was thrown to my grandparents. So I was angry. Why you give birth to me? Why you never look after me? Why must you throw me to a grandparents' place?
4: So you also got try from your part to do better for the family, but end of the day, do you feel like it's never enough, like no matter how we try to?
5: For me, mother, yes. Always want more from you, always want more. Never find that it's enough.
4: Not a lot of people understand when I say my mother is the, I mean, I face this.
5: I heard people say, no matter what is your mother, she give birth to you. Yeah, yes, I understand that. So my mother and I have very ambush relationship. So if I'm not ready, I will never answer her phone. I must have my own boundaries also. I know she's my mother, but I don't feel safe with her. For the first 3 years in my recovery, right, I blocked her because I don't want her to affect my recovery. So when I'm ready, I unblock her.
4: There are days where I really think that, am I wrong? Am I really supposed to think for myself first?
5: Now in recovery, I learned that if I can take care of myself, then I can take care of others. So recovery is all for yourself. Your priority is yourself first.
4: After hearing from Annette's story just now, I feel that I want to really think for myself because end of the day, I have to just be there for myself. If someone who shares the same background as me can change, then why can't I? It gives me that thinking in my head. Hi, Dylan.
6: Hey.
4: How are you?
6: Doing fine.
4: Doing fine, yeah. So from day one till the day that he's supposed to finish his program, the RO actually oversees the entire journey for them. We're responsible for him. Yeah. So far, how's everything? Your work, okay?
6: Work, very, doing very good.
4: Okay. Working with Dylan, I think so far so good. Generally, he's a very pleasant boy. He responds well. And I don't have any major issues with him in terms of his conduct. Certainly, his circumstances are not the best, but I must say he is trying his best. How are you coping mentally and emotionally?
6: It's not really very good. There's stress here and there sometimes.
4: For example?
6: No, like social media, then I still got to see until like some of my triggering points.
4: So,
6: pictures and videos, you know.
4: Whenever you have such triggers or you have such thoughts, remember what matters to you. There's a difference between DRC and the real community. It's where you are really tested. Suddenly, a lot of things don't seem very automatic anymore. You have to make certain decisions that you didn't have to make when you're in DRC. Any challenges or any issues?
6: No challenges, just a curfew timing.
4: There were a couple of situations where he left house outside the curfew hours. one particular situation, he left house because he was agitated and he wanted to avoid the situation escalating further into perhaps physical scuffle. Like I always tell you, it's about decisions and consequences, right? I can understand the stress you were going through. Yeah. So that's why I didn't pursue further disciplinary actions. But of course, you have to find ways to address it.
6: Yes.
4: These things are going to happen. Are you going to walk out of the house in future? You don't want him to think that this is normal as he grows up, right? Yeah.
6: I'll try.
4: We try to understand what happened and we have to balance that with taking disciplinary actions. So if he doesn't want to, you know, put everything that he treasures at risk, then he should put some thought into improving that aspect.
7: Hans was like a baby to me. I was surprised that he was abusing drugs. It's been years, the last I met him. When I found out that I'm meeting him today, it's a mix of emotions. So where do we start?
8: I don't know. I know I disappoint so many people and I...
7: Because you left us without...
8: I know.
7: ...a trace.
8: I was like so scared to get in touch with anyone. The will is there, cuma macam no strength. This meeting is not to ask for you guys to maafkan. It's just for me to apologize. That's why I reach out to you.
7: We've always wanted to hear it from you. I found out about you from someone outside radio. It came as a rude shock lah. So it was quite disappointing lah.
8: Yeah.
7: Like really.
8: I know you saw a lot that I could have been. You were the person that brought me into radio. I want to say thank you for agreeing to meet me. This means a lot to me. Like, a lot.
7: I almost wanted to ignore, actually.
8: I have to try.
7: I'm so happy you reached out. Otherwise, you would just keep it hanging. Dia macam gantung, tak bertali. I truly hope this is a new journey for you.
8: Thank you.
7: I hope he has changed. And I hope he stays clean.
8: When I look back at my time in DRC, I think I've changed quite a lot. I think what has changed is like my ability to control the decisions that I make on a daily basis. I am better at regulating my emotions.
6: How has it been? It's quite challenging. Outside stress, adult life, and then work also very tiring. Right? To be honest, I feel like going back in. I just keep thinking of my son. If I go in again, will he still remember me or not? That's what keeps me not to go back to drugs.
3: Compared to my last two DRC sentences, this time I have family support. I feel I have an added responsibility to be a responsible elder brother for my siblings and a son for my father.
9: Yes, sir.
3: I want to cook for my family. I want to make up for the time that we lost over the years.
10: 我走的路很长啊，以前就是什么都不管，我们坐牢也是蛮多的。我这个第六次啊，想回是说没有意思啊，时间浪费里面，真的，我们的青春好像没有去一样的。
11: On the very first day I released, one of my friends did offer me K-pop. To be honest, it's very tempting. I scold him, I say, I just came out. If you continue want to live your life like that, every day like that. You just go ahead, but don't drag me along. Then I blocked him.
3: This time around, I know that I won't take drugs because when my family come and visit me, put in the effort and everything, I also don't want to let them down.
8: If I ever abuse drug again, I think it's going to cost me everything this time around. Yeah, my family, my career, even myself, I think, yeah.
2: Now, 很多人就是在我身边就讲啊，哎呀，你看阿弟现在两个月没有抽烟，没有什么什么，妈妈，你看他会动回了。那我是想回啊，你讲咯，我做给你看咯。假设我做到了，你是我了嘞。

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1: Former offenders step into the demanding world of veteran hawkers, taking on its challenges for a chance to prove that their past does not determine their future.
3: The deal breaker for me is if they go back into their old ways.
1: As the world's demand for clean energy continues to grow, is nuclear power the answer? Unpack the complexities of science, politics, and innovation as we explore the role nuclear energy could play in building a cleaner, greener future.
4: What lies beneath the ground here is in high demand, and countries around the world want a piece of it.
1: This July on CNA.
5: Malaysia is drawing billions into the infrastructure behind AI.
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8: Jadi di mana yang akan menjadi prioriti keutamaan sama ada masyarakat ataupun pihak industri.
5: And huge demands on resources.
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10: We get to the heart of the matter and take stock of the issues you're invested in with on-the-ground reports and wall-to-wall coverage. 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
12: 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We have five games. 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Over at Guessword, you have six chances to uncover the hidden word, using the colour feedback to see if you place the letters correctly. 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You can always play with a friend or ask for help. We also have an all-time favourite, Word Search. There's only one rule, drag from the first to the last letter in any direction, including backwards and diagonally. Here's the fun part. When you sign in, you can build streaks when you play daily, earn badges, and even if you miss a day, you can use a freeze to save your streak. Have fun!
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10: It's 2 p.m. in Singapore.

Singapore and Hong Kong, 11:30 in New Delhi and 1 o'clock in Jakarta. I'm Glenda Chong. At this hour, President Xi Jinping holds separate talks with Bangladesh's Prime Minister and Cambodia's Senate President in Beijing in a move to shore up regional ties. More than 2 million people in Japan evacuate as tropical storms Mikela and Igos approaches. Authorities issue flood and landslide warnings. International aid is pouring into Venezuela as the country grapples in the aftermath of twin earthquakes. 235 people are confirmed dead, with thousands reported missing and the toll expected to rise.

Chinese President Xi Jinping has met with top political figures from Bangladesh and Cambodia in Beijing, seeking to elevate regional ties. He met with Bangladeshi Prime Minister Tariq Rahman in the Chinese capital, who urged Beijing to reduce the trade gap and diversify its exports. Mr. Rahman also called for China's support in implementing major projects and upgrading facilities. Dhaka is looking to deepen ties with China, which is one of its largest trading partners and development financiers. Now, the Bangladeshi leader also reaffirmed the country's support for China's position on Taiwan. Yesterday, Mr. Rahman met with Premier Li Qiang for talks and signed multiple cooperation agreements. Mr. Rahman's three-day visit to China is part of his first overseas tour since taking office. Mr. Xi also met with Cambodia's Senate President Hun Sen, who arrived in Beijing yesterday for a goodwill visit. Cambodia's ruling party said the trip reflects both countries' commitment to strengthen what's been described as their ironclad friendship. China remains Cambodia's largest investor and trading partner. Bilateral trade between the two countries exceeded $19.7 billion US dollars last year. More than 2 million people have been evacuated in Japan as tropical storm Mekala and Igos approaches. Mekala is expected to make landfall later today as it moves towards Okinawa in southern Japan, bringing winds of more than 120 kilometers per hour. Waves are forecast to reach up to 7 meters, with the Japan Met Agency urging people to remain on alert. Tropical storm Igos is expected to converge in eastern Japan tomorrow. More than 200 flights have been cancelled, with dozens of train services suspended. Now, even before the storm's arrival, a seasonal rain front and moist air have triggered heavy rain warnings and evacuation orders in parts of western Japan. An airport in Nagasaki has reported a record 54 centimetres of rainfall over the past 72 hours. A hillside has collapsed near a residential area, damaging several vehicles, while part of a riverbank has also given way. Authorities are warning of flooding, swollen rivers, lightning and mudslides in low-lying areas. Schools and offices have also been closed in parts of Taiwan as heavy rain from the passing storm batters the island, affecting at least 5 million people. Well, the approaching storms come as an earthquake of magnitude 5.8 hit Japan's Chiba Prefecture. No tsunami warning was issued, and there are no immediate reports of damage or injuries. The quake comes a day after a 7.2 magnitude earthquake hit off the coast of northern Iwate Prefecture. No major damage was reported. Now, the head of a government panel earlier urged people to prepare for earthquakes, citing intensifying seismic activity. Prime Minister Sane Takeuchi yesterday said emergency response teams were monitoring the situation and assessing any potential impact, while calling on residents to remain alert for aftershocks. International help is ramping up for Venezuela, which is grappling with the devastation from powerful twin earthquakes. Search and rescue is into the second day as the death toll hits 235. Now, experts warn that it could exceed 10,000, with many people still missing. At least 4,300 people are injured. The acting president visited one of the worst-hit areas. Delcy Rodriguez had a first-hand look at the state of La Guara. Damage evident across the place. Ms. Rodriguez assured the people of a government's support and that foreign help is coming. Estamos acompañando a la familia.

0: niños. Extendemos nuestra solidaridad y esperamos recuperar la mayor cantidad de personas con vida.
1: The first foreign rescuers to arrive are expected from the Dominican Republic, and this will be followed by others, including the U.S., which is sending two warships, transport aircraft, and $150 million worth of aid. China and India have also offered help. Rescuers will be confronted with devastation along the northern coast. Venezuela is among the poorest in Latin America due to economic mismanagement. The United Nations says the country was already needing help before the double disaster struck. The twin tremblers happened less than a minute apart, a magnitude 7.2 and then 7.5, the strongest to hit Venezuela in more than a century. Because they were shallow, their impact was felt strongly in La Guaira and Caracas. Buildings collapsed, triggering panic. Many people were at home as it was a public holiday. Venezuela's main international airport was damaged and shut, potentially complicating aid efforts. Shouting for their loved ones, hoping for a response, thousands of people were reported missing. Many residents resorted to searching on their own as emergency services are stretched.
2: Perdí a mi hija, a mi nieta y a mi nietica que iban a ser el 24 de hoy en un mes nací a mi nieta. Necesito que me ayuden, necesito que me ayuden con mi hija, visitan los escombros, por favor. Por favor, qué difícil.
1: In the immediate aftermath, multiple survivors were pulled from the rubble. Survival rates are said to be the highest during the so-called golden window, and that's the 72-hour period following a disaster. Two powerful earthquakes, 39 seconds apart. The deadly sequence that struck Venezuela is known as an earthquake doublet. Julie Yu explains why they are especially dangerous.
3: A doublet happens when two earthquakes of similar strength strike close together in both time and location. Now, that's different from the more common pattern where one major quake is followed by much smaller aftershocks. Doublet tremblers are especially dangerous because the first quake can weaken structures. Before rescue efforts can even begin, the second quake strikes, causing even more damage that can make rescue operations even more complicated. Scientists from the U.S. Geological Survey say doublets are uncommon, but they can happen anywhere in the world. So why wasn't there a major tsunami? Although the earthquakes were powerful, they mainly involved sideways movement along the plate boundary. That type of motion usually doesn't displace the sea floor enough to generate a large tsunami. Could scientists have predicted this double earthquake with today's technology? Well, experts say no.
4: We're not at a state in the science where we've got robust tools that will let us predict earthquakes. We can forecast the areas in which they're going to occur. So we can say a part of the world like northern Venezuela is prone to earthquakes. We can use the historical records. We can look at features in the rocks in the landscape of the area to make those claims. But that's a long way from being able to do the useful thing of predicting with accuracy when an earthquake is going to occur, where it's going to occur, and what size it's going to be.
1: French President Emmanuel Macron has warned the country is facing an unprecedented heat wave after days of record-breaking temperatures. He has urged people to take preventive measures and stay vigilant.
5: Nous vivons, il faut avoir l'humilité de le regarder, une période totalement inédite. Nous nous sommes adaptés au réchauffement climatique, mais on ne s'adapte pas à un pic qui n'a pas d'équivalent aujourd'hui en Europe et qui n'a jamais eu d'équivalent dans notre histoire, c'est-à-dire un pic caniculaire qui dure aussi longtemps et qui est à 15 degrés au-dessus des normales saisonnières.
1: The French health minister warned of health risks to everyone, including the young. In Paris, authorities say a 3-year-old boy likely died in a car due to the heat. And it's the third such child fatality linked to extreme weather this week. Health emergencies also surging in large parts of Western Europe. Authorities in Spain reported more than 200 deaths linked to the extreme heat this week. London's ambulance service says it has recorded the highest number of life-threatening emergencies in a day as the UK logged its hottest June day this week.
6: This isn't a normal like thing for you guys. Like, yeah, you guys get it like here and there, but like this type of heat I'm hearing, it's not normal at all.
7: The climate in big picture for sure, it's not good. It's awful. They're climbed last month, record temperature, climbed yesterday, record temperature, climbing today, record temperature, you know.
1: Switzerland also recorded its hottest ever June temperature, with the mercury soaring above 37 degrees Celsius. The highest heatwave alert is currently in effect across much of the country. The Netherlands has issued its first ever red alert for heat, with temperatures forecast to reach 40 degrees Celsius in some areas. Mark Howden, Emeritus Professor at the Australian National University, explains why extreme temperatures are becoming more frequent and more intense.
8: What we see in Europe is because it's in the Northern Hemisphere and there's a lot more land in the Northern Hemisphere, and the land heats up more quickly than the oceans do under climate change, we're seeing that Northern Hemisphere warming particularly quickly. And as you go further towards the poles, that warming rate increases. And so what we're seeing is those sort of temperatures that used to occur in Southern Europe are now occurring right throughout up to those latitudes of Netherlands and even to Denmark and further. The globe has heated up, and so any heat wave is adding to already higher baseline temperatures. And so we're getting increased extreme events. And so in a sense, what we're seeing is something which decade or two ago would have still been extraordinary, you know, those plus 15 degree above average. But because we've actually seen significant warming in that interim period, we're getting an added amount of heat on top of that. So what we're seeing is quite unusual. And increasingly what we're seeing is that sort of heat zone move further north into Europe. And so areas in Europe which used not to get those sorts of high temperatures are now experiencing them.
1: Your Asia business update is next. South Korea's main equity index, the KOSPI, triggering a trading halt after it plunged following a tech-led sell-off on Wall Street. And later, a slew of initial public offerings making a splash in Hong Kong as they start trading, with Lingyi iTech the biggest among them.
9: East Asia, a region steeped in history, now helping to write the future of our world.
10: From the corridors of power to the region's most remote corners, we'll break down the news driving some of the world's largest economies and explain why it matters.
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1: Check on business news now. Hong Kong stocks in focus in the Greater China markets as the city's IPO boom gathers pace. Apple supplier Lingyi iTech made its debut today and it's up nearly 2% after paring back its 9% gain earlier. The company is already listed in Shenzhen and this share float in Hong Kong is the city's biggest since April. The deal was priced at the top end of its marketed range and attracted major institutional investors. Now, it has already raised more than 8 billion Hong Kong dollars in its IPO, or about a billion US dollars. China's IPO pipeline has been heating up, with AI firms Zipu AI and Minimax also surging on their IPOs this year. Zipu, about 10% in the red, giving up gains as of much as 8% in early trading. Now, Minimax, meanwhile, has widened its losses to more than 8%. Broader China markets, all in negative territory, dragged by the same tech weakness across Asia. Elsewhere in Asia-Pacific is also a sea of red, Singapore's STI falling, with tech-related stocks such as AAM and UMS dropping more than 7%. A similar story in East Asia as well. Tech stocks reversed yesterday's rally, with the KOSPI plunging more than 8%, and triggering a trading halt before resuming trade, paring some of those losses. Japan's Nikkei also losing ground by more than 4%. Now, US-based ChatGPT maker OpenAI considering delaying its IPO, sparking a sell-off in AI-related shares across the globe. Memory chip maker Kioxia taking a dive of more than 12%. Japanese tech investor SoftBank plunging as much as 13%. The yen strengthening, with the government reportedly looking at trimming subsidies rather than issuing more bonds to fund a cut in the sales tax on food items. Investors in Japan, they're also digesting latest data showing core inflation in the capital, Tokyo, accelerated in June, although it stayed below the central bank target of 2%. The tech sector in South Korea also seeing steep drops. Korean chip heavyweights SK Hynix and Samsung Electronics both down about, as you can see there now, about 7%. Samsung Group is reportedly preparing a decade-long investment plan worth about $648 billion aimed at expanding South Korea's artificial intelligence and semiconductor industries. A formal announcement is expected on the 29th of June during a meeting between the South Korean president and heavyweight companies like Samsung and SK Hynix. The plan could include a possible $194 billion investment in new chip manufacturing facilities in the country's southwest, alongside spending on AI data centers, batteries and display technologies. The investment comes as South Korea looks to accelerate chip production and spread high-tech development beyond the capital region to meet surging AI demand. Well, the AI trade may be taking a breather as investors reassess lofty valuations, but Jeff Ng from Sumitomo Mitsui Banking Corporation explains why the market pullback should not be mistaken for the end of the AI story.
2: Well, when I look at the whole AI development at this stage, we may not be close to the end. It could be just the beginning of the proliferation of AI. I think this year we are seeing that it has gone through quite a lot of consumer demand, and that has sent many of the equity markets soaring. Of course, I think that may mean that there could be some vulnerability to pullbacks, because the expectations has been sky high, and on and off, as you can see from some of the stock markets, there's been some pullback in terms of the sentiment, concerns about cost, or concern about whether the rally has gone too far ahead. But I think the underlying demand could still be propelling the developments going forward. I'm thinking about, let's say, robotics. That could be the theme for the next few years, and that will continue to fuel the demand for manufacturing in Asia, and that could be supportive of

0: of the counters and the boruses that we are seeing in the region as well, because Asia is very much at the center of manufacturing, and AI will propel this demand for electronic products.
1: The artificial intelligence shakeup is accelerating, transforming workplaces across the globe. So does this spell doom and gloom? Or could this sweeping change actually unlock more jobs? CNA's Rani Saptani finds out more.
2: This is like a tsunami hitting the labor market.
3: AI is for sure going to change a lot of jobs, totally take some jobs away.
4: You're not going to lose your jobs to AI. You're going to lose your job to somebody who learned AI better than you.
5: There are a category of jobs where there will be a shift.
6: It's being called the AI disruption phase. Industry layoffs are rising, and executives have been quick to say it's because they're doing more with artificial intelligence. Anthropic, the company behind Claude, has warned that 50% of entry-level jobs could be affected over the next 5 years, while Microsoft predicts everyday desk jobs could be automated within the next year. The World Economic Forum projects 92 million jobs could be displaced worldwide by 2030. That's just 4 years from now. But here in Asia, there seems to be a more optimistic outlook.
7: I think there is certainly anxiety whenever there's technological changes in terms of what will happen to my job with the new technology coming forth. Those are real. What we do also to see is, as technology comes in, new jobs will be created, new companies will be set up. And if we look back on the internet days, in terms of the introduction of the internet, we're actually seeing a lot more interesting jobs coming forth, right? Jobs that created higher productivity for people, creating sort of new pathways to skills learning for individuals.
8: AI is definitely changing the world of work in very distinct ways. The first change we see in the data is that new jobs are being created. Jobs like AI engineer, prompt engineer, and data annotation. Those did not exist before AI came along.
9: Research from Boston Consulting Group shows AI will reshape more jobs than it replaces. But what does this mean for new college graduates entering the AI economy?
10: 6 months ago, I graduated from uni. And right now, I'm still unemployed.
11: This is the first week that I have zero job interviews in.
12: Cycle is you apply, wait, get rejected, or hear nothing back.
13: Being a new grad with no job is honestly the most embarrassing thing I've ever felt in my life for a really long time.
14: I would say that what we've seen over the last year is graduate jobs. So these are students coming out of university. The opportunities for them in traditional pathways going into corporate employment out of university are decreasing. You know, Stanford's reported a 16% decrease directly because of generative AI.
9: Youth unemployment in China has risen to 16.9%. In India, nearly 40% of graduates are jobless. Here in Singapore, it stands at about 6%.
15: Always tell them to risk manage, right? Mm-hmm.
9: Global education charity Young Founders School has been working to ensure even high school students are preparing for the new world of work, equipping them with AI fluency and entrepreneurial skills.
14: I would expect anybody who wants to work in an organization that I'm part of to be able to come and at least design AI solutions and automation solutions for young people in Asia. With AI, you can set up your own company in a matter of days, and you can go head-to-head with the biggest business in the world.
9: Wong Kei Lum started his entrepreneurial journey with Young Founder School at age 16. 3 years later, he's running two successful startups while pursuing his diploma.
16: YFS actually gave us a lot of connections, especially in the finance industry. So I started learning technical analysis in the market when I was 17 years old, still studying in ITE. But then I realized that I was actually really good at it, and I enjoyed doing it because I get to choose the timings I get to work. The dream would be to have companies start passive incomes for me, so I wouldn't have to worry about not having a job, worry about financial difficulties.
6: So, is the AI economy breaking the career ladder? Analysts say automation will not equal job loss. Most jobs will remain, but will change substantially. Managers will redesign roles and reskill workers, shifting them towards higher value tasks. Workers who then learn to use AI as an effective collaborator could gain a significant advantage as workplaces become increasingly AI-focused. Rani Samtani, CNA, Singapore.
1: And despite rapid transformation in the workplace, one trend is becoming increasingly clear. That's AI talent is emerging as a key battleground in the US-China rivalry. You can read this article on our website, cna.asia, and on our mobile app. Japan were made to work for their last 32nd spot in their Group F match. Now, Daisen Maeda fired Japan ahead early in the second half before Anthony Elanga equalised with Sweden to level the score 1-1. The result sees Japan finish second in the group on 5 points, putting them through to the knockout stages. Now, Sweden have also qualified as one of the top third-place finishers. CNA senior correspondent Michio Ishida has the reaction from Tokyo.
17: Well, I have fans surrounding me. How do you feel? どうですか? Yeah! Okay, they're all very happy. 同点なのにいいんですか?
18: まあ、本当は勝ちたかったですけど、まあ僕らなら、まあよくいい試合はしてたんでね。次勝てると思ってます、ブラジルに。
17: Okay, they said that even though a draw, they can advance to the knockout round and they feel that they can win against Brazil. Well, Japan has actually defeated Brazil last October in the friendlies, and it was a 3-2 win, so it's not impossible, although Brazil, of course, is one of the leading candidates to win in the FIFA World Cup. Now, looking back, Japan did pretty well in this Group F. It had a draw against Netherlands, which is ranked number 8 in the FIFA ranking, and after that, it defeated Tunisia, and it just needed a draw in order to advance in the knockout round this time. And it's going to be the fourth time Japan will be in the knockout round.
19: Nippon! Nippon! Nippon! Nippon! Nippon! Vamos!
1: Up ahead on Asia Now. An attack in the Strait of Hormuz forces the UN to pause its maritime operation. We'll have the latest on the vital shipping route after this break.
20: In the morning, as Asia wakes up to a new day, get up to speed with major events shaping lives in the region and other parts of the world.
21: Putting things in perspective with eye-opening reports and expert analysis as a new era of global politics breeds power struggles and shifting alliances.
20: We get to the heart of the matter and take stock of the issues you're invested in with on-the-ground reports and wall-to-wall coverage. Viewing it all from a regional lens because we put Asia first.
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25: It takes down the walls, like the barrier to entry became a lot lower.
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0: Updating this hour's top stories. President Xi Jinping holds separate talks with Bangladesh's Prime Minister and Cambodia's Senate President in Beijing in a move to shore up regional ties. More than 2 million people in Japan evacuate as tropical storms at Mekala and Igos approaches. Now authorities issue flood and landslide warnings. International aid is pouring into Venezuela as the country grapples in the aftermath of twin earthquakes. 235 people are confirmed dead, with thousands reported missing and the toll expected to rise. North Korean leader Kim Jong-un calls for the strengthening of what he describes as the military's deadly and destructive offensive posture. He made the remarks after overseeing tests of upgraded artillery and missile systems. According to state media, KCNA, the tests include a multiple rocket launcher, which features an autonomous precision guidance system with a firing range extended to 90 kilometers. And that's enough to reach South Korea's capital from positions near the inter-Korean border. Mr. Kim also called for the need of national defense development to ensure, quote, no enemy dare to confront Pyongyang. The North Korean leader earlier this month has vowed to beef up the country's defense capabilities. North Korea remains under multiple international sanctions over its nuclear weapons program, which it says is needed to deter the United States and South Korea. Well, South Korea is stepping up investment in military drones to counter perceived threats from the North as it prepares for the future of warfare. The Defense Ministry has announced plans to train 500,000 drone warriors and buy more than 20,000 low-cost expendable ones. It also aims to produce 110,000 by the year 2029 and deploy them across military units. Now, the move comes as Seoul looks to strengthen its defenses against North Korea, which it says is also advancing its drone capabilities. Defense Minister Ahn Kyu-baek says South Korea will also expand counter-drone systems, including laser and high-power microwave weapons, and introduce AI-based drone swarms and loitering munitions. The announcement comes as the military looks to adapt to changing battlefield conditions.
1: 최근 우크라이나 전쟁과 중동 전쟁에서는 드론이 전장을 게임 체인저로 부상했음을 여실히 보여주고 있습니다. 과거에는 소수의 고가 무인 체계가 전장을 주도했다면 이제는 저비용 드론이 대량으로 운용되며 전쟁 양상을 근본적으로 변화시키고 있습니다.
0: The United Nations has suspended its operation to escort stranded ships through the Strait of Hormuz after a vessel reported being struck by an unknown projectile. The International Maritime Organization said the pause is necessary to reassess the safety guarantees for ships operating in the region. Now, it stressed that the affected vessel was not part of its program. Reports say it was a Singapore-flagged cargo ship. Authorities have yet to confirm this. The UK Maritime Trade Operations said the vessel was struck near the Omani port of Dahit. Reports say there were no casualties, with no one claiming responsibility for the attack. The attack came hours after Iran warned vessels against taking routes it had not approved. Iran's Revolutionary Guard said safe passage through the strait would only be guaranteed along designated routes. The UN-led evacuation program was launched earlier this week to help hundreds of vessels and thousands of seafarers stranded in the Strait of Hormuz. Under the plan, ships were allowed to sail through one of two designated corridors, one through Iranian waters and the other through Omani waters, with US oversight. Mitch McCann is tracking developments for CNA. He explains why the timing of the attack following Secretary Rubio's visit to the Gulf could be significant.
2: This carries huge significance because Marco Rubio and the Gulf Cooperation Council actually put out a statement after their meetings noting that any trade and investment with Iran is reversible and it's contingent on their compliance with the MOU and the cessation of destabilizing behavior. Now, I think the US would probably argue that what we're talking about right now is destabilizing behavior.

0: Yeah. Another concern for leaders is Iran possibly wanting to impose tolls on ships travelling through the Strait of Hormuz.
1: The one thing that came across very clear is there is zero support among the Gulf countries for any sort of toll or fees or anything that charges for the use of international waters.
0: Now, as Marco Rubio prepares to head back to the United States and back to Washington, he said one of the biggest takeaways from his meetings in recent days is that America's Gulf partners want to be fully informed throughout the negotiation process. So we can expect the Gulf partners to be informed, according to Rubio, as the 60-day period continues.
2: Oil prices heading lower as supply concerns ease, despite reports that a cargo vessel was hit by an unknown projectile near Oman. Now, investors cheering the resumption of shipments through the Strait of Hormuz. Both Brent and WTI now down by more than a dollar per barrel. Analysts say that reports of the attack, coupled with technical buying, briefly pushed oil prices higher. But the rally quickly faded, with crude resuming its decline as supply concerns eased. Prices remain on track for a weekly loss as more ships transit the Strait of Hormuz. But worries remain over how long it would take for oil flows to be restored to pre-war levels amid recurring flares in tension. Shipments have climbed to their highest since the beginning of March, but they remain under pressure as vessels turn back at signs of danger. About 20% of the world's oil supply passed through the waterway before the war. Iran has signaled that it will continue to assert control despite the recovery in traffic. It has warned vessels to stick to routes approved by Tehran only, rejecting newly announced passageways backed by the UN, calling them unacceptable and dangerous. And as negotiations continue, experts warn of the widespread consequences of restricting passage through key global trade arteries. Now, this commentary on our website, cna.asia, explains how the costs of blocked straits or higher transit fees do not stay at sea. They are felt in supermarkets, at fuel pumps, and in household energy bills. 3 days of high-level discussions at the World Economic Forum Summer Davos have highlighted the urgency of Asia's energy transition. Rising electricity demand from AI, geopolitical tensions in the Middle East, and Asia's continued reliance on imported fuels are forcing governments to rethink their priorities. CNA's Tan Sihui wraps up at Dalian with this report.
3: Asia's appetite for energy is only growing. Electricity demand across the Asia-Pacific is expected to jump nearly 60% over the next decade, driven by AI, data centers, and industrialization. But recent tensions in the Middle East have underscored the region's reliance on imported energy.
4: The challenge here is this. If we do not secure oil and gas from other countries, Asia is going to be short. And as a result, you do see a potential economic impact. I think a lot of focus is definitely going to be around energy security. It's going to be around where you secure your gas and oil from. And there is a fundamental question in terms of whether governments and policymakers would push for an accelerated, I would say in this case, energy transition, but more so deployment of alternative technologies to reduce oil and gas demand.
3: Analysts say the biggest bottleneck now is infrastructure and policy. That's as energy systems become more complex, with power generated not just from large centralized plants, but also increasingly complemented by alternate sources, such as smaller utility-scale rooftop solar panels.
5: One is, renewable is intermittent and you need storage, you need investment, adequate investment in storage. I think related to that is you need adequate investment in transmission and distribution, not just generation of energy. And third is you need frameworks in place that make it very easy for investors to put in large amounts of capital, which they're only going to get a return on over a 10-year period. So stability of policy, simplicity of policy, competitiveness of policy versus other major competing regions is important.
3: From renewable energy cost to battery deployment, observers say China is increasingly becoming the defining factor in Asia's energy transition. The topic was also featured at the summit Davos, where a panel examined China's energy system. As geopolitical tensions prompt countries to rethink their energy strategies, speakers said many are looking to China for lessons, with Chinese officials taking the opportunity to call for greater international cooperation.
6: The future of renewable energy is very broad for the whole world. So even we are at the very initial stage. There is opportunity for each country. The question is whether you have changed your attitude and you are ready to make investment and boost the development.
3: Success, analysts say, will depend on striking the right balance, tapping China's expertise and technology while strengthening local industries and diversifying supply chains. For governments across the region, the goal is not just a cleaner energy system, but one that's also more secure and resilient. Tan Sihui, CNA, Dalian, China.
2: And up ahead on Asia Now, the race for Johor's state government is set to begin.
7: But beyond deciding who forms Johor's next state government, this election will also be closely watched for what it reveals about Malaysia's broader political landscape.
2: And later we look at how three fathers navigate emotional intimacy with their children.
8: Right in a chaotic moment.
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23: He don't want to see anybody. 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
24: Shut down. 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At cna.asia.
2: Candidates in Malaysia's Johor state election will be formally nominated tomorrow. Multi-coloured fights are expected in all 56 state seats amid a fragmented political landscape. The vote is seen as a key test of support for the country's major political coalitions and could offer clues about the road to the next general election. CNA's Afifa Arifin reports from Johor Bahru.
0: The battle lines in Johor have been drawn. Major

0: Political parties have revealed their candidates for the state polls, launched their election machinery, and laid out the messages they hope will resonate with voters. Now the attention will turn to the campaign itself. The incumbent Barisan Nasional government enters the election as a dominant force. Having secured a two-thirds majority in the last state polls in 2022, BN is expected to capitalize on its track record over the past 4 years in power. Leaders are likely to point to Johor's investment momentum. Major infrastructure projects such as the RTS Link and Johor-Singapore Special Economic Zone and plans to sustain the state's economic growth. But analysts say voters are expected to weigh those achievements against everyday concerns. Issues such as cost of living, higher paying jobs, and whether development is translating into tangible benefits are likely to dominate the campaign.
1: I think a lot of this election will be fought on local issues, even on issues, universal national issues like cost of living will be dealt with locally. The narrative will be localized. So it's all about which team is seen to be able to deliver a better outcome for the people.
0: The race is also unfolding in a more crowded and fragmented political arena than 4 years ago. Despite governing together at the federal level, Barisan Nasional and Pakatan Harapan remain rivals in Johor. Perikatan Nasional, meanwhile, enters the contest following months of internal upheaval. Several newcomers are also expected to make their electoral debut in more than a dozen constituencies. But beyond deciding who forms Johor's next state government, this election will also be closely watched for what it reveals about Malaysia's broader political landscape. Johor has frequently served as an important political battleground, offering an early read on shifting voter sentiments and coalition dynamics. The Johor state election is widely seen as the first major electoral test since a series of political realignments in the country.
2: I believe it serves as a bellwether for the looming 16th general elections. This is a big battleground to test alliances, current alliances and future alliances at the national level. So how it plays out in Johor will have significant implications on the stability of federal government moving forward.
0: More than 2.7 million voters are eligible to cast their ballots across all 56 state constituencies. Nomination on Saturday will formally kick off the campaign before Johorians head to the polls on 11 July. Afif Arifin, CNA, Johor Bahru.
3: What happens when you spend one-on-one time with your child and confront some hard truths? And that's what CNA's On the Red Dot set out to discover. Three fathers were sent on a bonding trip with their child to not only spend quality time together, but unpack some things left unsaid. Now, here's a preview of It's Just Us, Dad.
4: Don't give him an apple and take
5: it. Okay. Yeah.
4: Yay!
5: Okay, I catch.
4: Look, daddy pass for me.
5: Yeah. Now throw high, throw high.
4: Oh.
5: Go there, throw here. Nice look. Okay, like, enough, like, enough. You're going to play your sandcastle. You build me a castle. Of course, I want to spend more time on him because age is catching up for me. I'll make a flat surface for you. Playing with him and taking care of him, it takes quite a lot of energy. I did expect that before Zen was born. Sometimes he did ask to do certain things. For instance, I'm dead tired after a hard day's work. Then all of a sudden he will come and pester you, say, I want to go downstairs. So I will explain to him why I can't do it. Sometimes he might not be very understanding because of his age. I married my wife at the age of about 30 plus. After I'm married, I do not think about family. As time goes by, we two old guys think that the house is too empty. We need one more. When she was pregnant, I was about 65 and my wife was about 55. When I found out, I'm very happy. I'm really over the moon.
4: Hey, it's time to go play in the water.
5: You play, I watch. Go out. This way. No, no. Back. Slowly, careful, eh? Not so far out. Why not? I got to look after you. No, back. I would like him to be more independent, but I noticed that he's still not ready for independence yet. He still need to rely on us. Okay, come, time's up, time's up.
4: Let's go play football.
5: Go and play football?
4: Play football.
5: Go, go, go. No. Throw over.
4: Oh, no. Okay, don't play. Let me take her.
6: Let's do it. All right, let's go. My dad is definitely much better after the stroke that happened. He can move around a bit here and there. But of course, he needs to take it slow lah. Don't push him so much. I think riding is, but it's fine. Because I'm also helping.
7: 2 years ago, when you had your stroke, because I've only seen you have this like very strong front, that was the first time I really saw you like weak. It was just a normal, ordinary day. You were just supposed to go hosting. And then, mommy, she looked out the window. She didn't see you at the car. She didn't see you anywhere. Then she was like very panicky. When we went down there to check on you, you were just on the floor. It was the scariest sight I've seen.
8: That day tells me that I'm a human being after all.
7: Yeah, but really, because my whole life you've been like a Superman, you know. You've been basically invincible, you know.
8: So what do you want me to do now?
7: I want you to relax.
8: Relax?
7: That's why you're not pedaling. You don't need to pedal.
8: Okay, you don't need to pedal. Then don't pedal. No. Hey, slowly. Slow down. Okay, go.
7: I'm
8: still very strong.
7: Hey, brother, hey, cannot.
8: I'm still very strong.
7: No!
8: Okay.
7: How to slow down?
8: Tired. Okay, let's go.
7: Relax.
8: Let's go. How do you feel? If that day is my last day.
7: Uh-huh. My role model gone. And I'm very thankful that you're still here. But what were you feeling when you were in that state?
8: I thought that's the end of my career. You feel totally devalued. I was hoping that you all would just take care of your mom. Because she's very dependable on me. And then you being the youngest boy, so I don't know whether you're ready for the world or not.
7: Yeah.
8: But again, come to think about it, maybe there's a blessing in disguise. Because if that thing doesn't happen, maybe I'll still be working very hard.
7: Yeah.
8: There's always never a time where you feel that everything is perfect. Only when you slow down, you start to see details.
9: Return.
8: Thank you very much.
7: Thank you.
3: 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And up ahead on Asia Now, we'll check the top stories. The UN Nuclear Agency unveils new details on international access to Iran's nuclear program. Plus, President Xi Jinping holds separate talks with Bangladesh's Prime Minister and Cambodia's Senate President in Beijing. And if you're watching us from Singapore, do stay on for highlights from the FIFA World Cup.

See Australia from the eyes of a local, where local insights turn into lasting memories. Tour Australia differently.

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0: But with protests from locals.
3: Jadi di mana yang akan menjadi prioriti keutamaan sama ada masyarakat ataupun pihak industri.
0: And huge demands on resources.
4: The data center consumes 2 times the electricity of a city of 300,000 people.
0: What stands in the way of Malaysia's AI dreams? Insight Thursday on CNA.

0: Across Asia, the demand for power is rising fast, and the transition to clean energy is already underway.
1: Peran panas bumi di Indonesia dalam rangka pelaksanaan transisi energi itu sangat penting.
2: Developing offshore wind is really a no-brainer option for Taiwan.
0: But on the ground, the transition is far from simple.
3: 你盖了风电之后，它当水流也不同，鱼当然不会再来啊。
4: Grid stability is a major challenge in India nowadays.
0: As countries push forward, communities are weighing the costs to livelihoods, to environments, and to the future. Power to the People, also available on demand at CNA.Asia.
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8: I'm willing to pitch everything.
5: Former offenders step into the demanding world of veteran hawkers, taking on its challenges for a chance to prove that their past does not determine their future.
8: The deal breaker for me is if they go back into their old ways.
5: As the world's demand for clean energy continues to grow, is nuclear power the answer? Unpack the complexities of science, politics and innovation as we explore the role nuclear energy could play in building a cleaner, greener future.
9: What lies beneath the ground here is in high demand and countries around the world want a piece of it.
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13: It's 3 p.m. in Singapore and Hong Kong, 12:30 in New Delhi and 2 o'clock in Jakarta. I'm Glenda Chong. At this hour, President Xi Jinping holds separate talks with Bangladesh's Prime Minister and Cambodia's Senate President in Beijing in a move to shore up regional ties. 1 million people in Japan ordered to evacuate as tropical storms Imikala and Igos approaches. Authorities issue flood and landslide warnings. International aid is pouring into Venezuela as the country grapples in the aftermath of twin earthquakes. 235 people are confirmed dead, with thousands reported missing, and the toll

0: Chinese President Xi Jinping has met with top political figures from Bangladesh and Cambodia in Beijing, seeking to elevate regional ties. He met with Bangladeshi Prime Minister Tariq Rahman in the Chinese capital, who urged Beijing to reduce the trade gap and diversify its exports. Mr. Rahman also called for China's support in implementing major projects and upgrading facilities. Dhaka is looking to deepen ties with China, which is one of its largest trading partners and development financiers. The Bangladeshi leader also reaffirmed the country's support for China's position on Taiwan. Well, yesterday, Mr. Rahman met with Premier Li Qiang for talks and signed multiple cooperation agreements. Mr. Rahman's three-day visit to China is part of his first overseas tour since taking office. Mr. Xi also met with Cambodia's Senate President Hun Sen, who arrived in Beijing yesterday for a goodwill visit. Cambodia's ruling party said the trip reflects both countries' commitment to strengthen what's been described as their ironclad friendship. China remains Cambodia's largest investor and trading partner. Bilateral trade between the two countries exceeded $19.7 billion last year. One million people have been ordered to evacuate in Japan as tropical storm Mikala and Igos approaches. Mikala is expected to make landfall later today. Now, it is currently moving towards Okinawa in southern Japan, while tropical storm Igos is expected to converge in eastern Japan tomorrow. Japan's Met Agency says the combined impact of the storms could significantly increase rainfall across the country. More than 200 flights have been cancelled, with dozens of train services suspended. The world's biggest automaker, Toyota, briefly stopped operations at a factory. An airport in Nagasaki has reported a record 54 centimetres of rainfall over the past 72 hours. A hillside has collapsed near a residential area, damaging several vehicles, while part of a riverbank has also given way. Authorities are warning of flooding, swollen rivers, lightning and mudslides in low-lying areas. Schools and offices have also been closed in parts of Taiwan as heavy rain from the passing storm batters the island, affecting at least 5 million people. Well, the approaching storms come as an earthquake of magnitude 5.8 hits Japan's Chiba Prefecture. No tsunami warning was issued and there are no immediate reports of damage or injuries. The quake comes a day after a 7.2 magnitude earthquake hit off the coast of northern Iwate Prefecture. No major damage was reported. The head of a government panel earlier urged people to prepare for earthquakes, citing intensifying seismic activity. Prime Minister Sane Takeuchi yesterday said emergency response teams were monitoring the situation and assessing any potential impact while calling on residents to remain alert for aftershocks. International help is ramping up for Venezuela, which is grappling with the devastation from powerful twin earthquakes. Search and rescue is into the second day as the death toll hits 235. Now, experts warn that it could exceed 10,000, with many people still missing. At least 4,300 are injured. The acting president visited one of the worst-hit areas. Delcy Rodriguez had a first-hand look at the state of La Guaira. Damage evident across the place. Ms. Rodriguez assured the people of her government's support and that foreign help is coming.
1: Estamos acompañando a la familia. Extendemos nuestra solidaridad. Y esperamos recuperar la mayor cantidad de personas con vida.
0: The first foreign rescuers to arrive are expected from the Dominican Republic. And this will be followed by others, including the U.S., which is sending two warships, transport aircraft, and $150 million worth of aid. China and India have also offered help. Now, rescuers will be confronted with devastation along the northern coast. Venezuela is among the poorest in Latin America due to economic mismanagement. The United Nations says the country was already needing help before the double disaster struck. The twin tremblers happened less than a minute apart, a magnitude 7.2 and then 7.5, the strongest to hit Venezuela in more than a century. Now, because they were shallow, their impact was felt strongly in La Guaira and Caracas.
2: Thank you.
0: Buildings collapsed, triggering panic. Many people were at home as it was a public holiday. Venezuela's main international airport was damaged and shut, potentially complicating aid efforts. Shouting for their loved ones, hoping for a response. Thousands of people were reported missing, and many residents resorted to searching on their own as emergency services stretched.
2: Perdí a mi hija, a mi nieta y a mi nietica que iban a ser el 24. De hoy en un mes nací a mi nieta. Necesito que me ayuden, necesito que me ayuden con mi hija. Visiten los escombros, por favor. Por favor.
0: In the immediate aftermath, multiple survivors were pulled from the rubble. Survival rates are said to be the highest during the so-called golden window, and that's a 72-hour period following a disaster. Two powerful earthquakes, 39 seconds apart. The deadly sequence that struck Venezuela is known as an earthquake doublet. Julie Yu explains why they are especially dangerous.
3: A doublet happens when two earthquakes of similar strength strike close together in both time and location. Now, that's different from the more common pattern where one major quake is followed by much smaller aftershocks. Doublet tremblers are especially dangerous because the first quake can weaken structures. Before rescue efforts can even begin, the second quake strikes, causing even more damage that can make rescue operations even more complicated. Scientists from the U.S. Geological Survey say doublets are uncommon, but they can happen anywhere in the world. So why wasn't there a major tsunami? Although the earthquakes were powerful, they mainly involved sideways movement along the plate boundary. That type of motion usually doesn't displace the sea floor enough to generate a large tsunami. Could scientists have predicted this double earthquake with today's technology? Well, experts say no.
4: We're not at a state in the science where we've got robust tools that will let us predict earthquakes. We can forecast the areas in which they're going to occur. So we can say a part of the world like northern Venezuela is prone to earthquakes. We can use the historical records. We can look at features in the rocks in the landscape of the area to make those claims. But that's a long way from being able to do the useful thing of predicting with accuracy when an earthquake is going to occur, where it's going to occur, and what size it's going to be.
0: French President Emmanuel Macron has warned the country is facing an unprecedented heat wave after days of record-breaking temperatures. He has urged people to take preventive measures and stay vigilant.
5: Nous vivons, il faut avoir l'humilité de le regarder, une période totalement inédite. 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
0: The French health minister warned of health risks to everyone, including the young. In Paris, authorities say a 3-year-old boy likely died in a car due to the heat. And it's the third such child fatality linked to extreme weather this week. Health emergencies also surging in large parts of Western Europe. Authorities in Spain reported more than 200 deaths linked to the extreme heat this week. London's ambulance service says it has recorded the highest number of life-threatening emergencies in a day as the UK logged its hottest June day this week.
6: This isn't a normal like thing for you guys. Like, yeah, you guys get it like here and there, but like, this type of heat, I'm hearing it's not normal at all.
7: The climate in big picture, for sure. It's not good. It's awful. They're climbed last month, record temperature, climbed yesterday, record temperature, climbing today, record temperature, you know?
0: Switzerland also recorded its hottest ever June temperature, with the mercury soaring above 37 degrees Celsius. The highest heatwave alert is currently in effect across much of the country. The Netherlands has issued its first ever red alert for heat, with temperatures forecast to reach 40 degrees Celsius in some areas. Mark Howden, Emeritus Professor at the Australian National University, explains why extreme temperatures are becoming more frequent and more intense.
8: What we see in Europe is because it's in the Northern Hemisphere and there's a lot more land in the Northern Hemisphere, and the land heats up more quickly than the oceans do under climate change, we're seeing that northern hemisphere warming particularly quickly. And as you go further towards the poles, that warming rate increases. And so what we're seeing is those sort of temperatures that used to occur in southern Europe are now occurring right throughout, up to those latitudes of Netherlands and even to Denmark and further. The globe has heated up, and so any heat wave is adding to already higher baseline temperatures, and so we're getting increased extreme events. And so, in a sense, what we're seeing is something which a decade or two ago would have still been extraordinary, you know, those plus 15 degree above average. But because we've actually seen significant warming in that interim period, we're getting an added amount of heat on top of that. So what we're seeing is quite unusual. And increasingly what we're seeing is that sort of heat zone move further north into Europe. And so areas in Europe which used not to get those sorts of high temperatures are now experiencing them.
0: North Korean leader Kim Jong-un calls for the strengthening of what he describes as the military's deadly and destructive offensive posture. He made the remarks after overseeing tests of upgraded artillery and missile systems. Now, according to state media KCNA, the tests include a multiple rocket launcher, which features an autonomous precision guidance system with a firing range extended to 90 kilometres. And that's enough to reach South Korea's capital from positions near the inter-Korean border. Mr. Kim also called for the need of national defence development to ensure, quote, no enemy dare to confront Pyongyang. The North Korean leader earlier this month had vowed to beef up the country's defense capabilities. North Korea remains under multiple international sanctions over its nuclear weapons program, which it says is needed to deter the United States and South Korea. Well, South Korea is stepping up investment in military drones to counter perceived threats from the North as it prepares for the future of warfare. The Defense Ministry has announced plans to train 500,000 drone warriors and buy more than 20,000 low-cost expendable ones. Now, it also aims to produce 110,000 by the year 2029 and deploy them across military units. The move comes as Seoul looks to strengthen its defenses against North Korea, which it says is also advancing its drone capabilities. Now, the defense minister says that South Korea will also expand counter-drone systems, including laser and high-power microwave weapons, and introduce AI-based drone swarms and loitering munitions. The announcement comes as the military looks to adapt to changing battlefield conditions.
9: 최근 우크라이나 전쟁과 중동 전쟁에서는 드론이 전장을 게임 체인저로 부상했음을 여실히 보여주고 있습니다. 과거에는 소수의 고가 무인 체계가 전장을 주도했다면 이제는 저비용 드론이 대량으로 운용되며 전쟁 양상을 근본적으로 변화시키고 있습니다.
0: Your Asia business update is next. South Korea's main equity index, the KOSPI, triggering a trading halt after it plunged following a tech-led sell-off on Wall Street. And later, Samsung readying a big bet to help develop South Korea's AI boom into a nationwide growth engine.
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1: 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We have five games. Here's Buzzword, where you form as many words as you can using the given letters. 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Feeling stuck? You can always play with a friend or ask for help. We also have an all-time favorite, Word Search. There's only one rule. Drag from the first to the last letter in any direction, including backwards and diagonally. Here's the fun part. When you sign in, you can build streaks when you play daily, earn badges, and even if you miss a day, you can use a freeze to save your streak. Have fun!
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2: We get to the heart of the matter and take stock of the issues you're invested in with on-the-ground reports and wall-to-wall coverage. 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
4: Quick check on business news now. Hong Kong stocks in focus in the Greater China market as the city's IPO boom gathers pace. Apple supplier Lingyi iTech made its debut today, falling more than 3% in the afternoon, a sharp turnaround from its 9% gain in the morning. Now, the company is already listed in Shenzhen, and this share float in Hong Kong is the city's biggest since April. The deal was priced at the top end of its marketed range and attracted major institutional investors. Now, it has already raised more than 8 billion Hong Kong dollars in its IPO, or about $1 billion. China's IPO pipeline has been heating up, with AI firms Zipu AI and Minimax also surging on their IPOs this year. Zipu AI plunging 17%, giving up gains of as much as 8% in early trading. Minimax, meanwhile, has widened its losses to more than 11%. Broader China markets all deeply in the red, tracking peers across the region with a tech-led fall. While elsewhere in Asia-Pacific, the tech turnaround affecting most markets, Singapore's STI falling, with tech-related stocks such as AEM and UMS dropping around 7%. Now, a similar story in East Asia. Tech stocks reversed yesterday's rally, with the KOSPI plunging more than 8% and triggering a trading halt before eventually closing down to 6%. Japan's Nikkei also losing ground, ending about 4% plus there in negative territory. US-based ChatGPT maker OpenAI reportedly delaying its IPO, sparking an AI-related sell-off. Memory chip maker Kioxia taking a dive of more than 11%. Japanese tech investor SoftBank plunging, you can see there, about 12%. The yen strengthening, with the government reportedly looking at trimming subsidies rather than issuing more bonds to fund a cut in the sales tax on food items. Investors in Japan, well, they're also digesting latest data showing core inflation in the capital, Tokyo, accelerated in June, although it stayed below the central bank's target of 2%. The tech sector in South Korea also seeing steep drops. Korean chip heavyweights SK Hynix ending the day close to 9% down, and Samsung Electronics sank about 6.3%. Well, Samsung Group is reportedly preparing a decade-long investment plan worth about $648 billion, aimed at expanding South Korea's artificial intelligence and semiconductor industries. A formal announcement is expected on the 29th of June during a meeting between the South Korean president and heavyweight companies like Samsung and SK Hynix. The plan, could include a possible $194 billion investment in new chip manufacturing facilities in the country's southwest, alongside spending on AI data centers, batteries and display technologies. The investment comes as South Korea looks to accelerate chip production and spread high-tech development beyond the capital region to meet surging AI demand. Well, the AI trade may be taking a breather as investors reassess lofty valuations, but Jeff Ng from Sumitomo Mitsui Banking Corporation explains why the market pullback should not be mistaken for the end of the AI story.
5: Well, when I look at the whole AI development at this stage, we may not be close to the end. It could be just the beginning of the proliferation of AI. I think this year we are seeing that it has gone through quite a lot of consumer demand, and that has sent many of the equity markets soaring. Of course, I think that may mean that there could be some vulnerability to pullbacks because the expectations has been sky high, and on and off, as you can see from some of the stock markets, there's been some pullback in terms of the sentiment, concerns about cost or concern about whether the rally has gone too far ahead. But I think the underlying demand could still be propelling the developments going forward. I'm thinking about, let's say, robotics. That could be the theme for the next few years, and that will continue to fuel the demand for manufacturing in Asia, and that could be supportive of some of the counters and the boruses that we are seeing in the region as well, because Asia is very much at the center of manufacturing, and AI will propel this demand for electronic products.
4: The artificial intelligence shakeup is accelerating, transforming workplaces across the globe. So, does this spell doom and gloom, or could this sweeping change actually unlock more jobs? CNA's Rani Saptani finds out more.
6: This is like a tsunami hitting the labor market.
7: AI is for sure going to change a lot of jobs, totally take some jobs away.
8: Not going to lose your jobs to AI. You're going to lose your job to somebody who learned AI better than you.
9: There are a category of jobs where there will be a shift.
10: It's being called the AI disruption phase. Industry layoffs are rising, and executives have been quick to say it's because they're doing more with artificial intelligence. Anthropic, the company behind Claude, has warned that 50% of entry-level jobs could be affected over the next 5 years, while Microsoft predicts everyday desk jobs could be automated within the next year. The World Economic Forum projects 92 million jobs could be displaced worldwide by 2030. That's just 4 years from now. But here in Asia, there seems to be a more optimistic outlook.
11: I think there is certainly anxiety whenever there's technological changes in terms of what will happen to my job with the new technology coming forth. Those are real. What we do also to see is, as technology comes in, new jobs will be created, new companies will be set up. And if we look back on the internet days, in terms of the introduction of the internet, we're actually seeing a lot more interesting jobs coming forth, right? Jobs that created higher productivity for people, creating sort of new pathways to skills learning for individuals.
12: AI is definitely changing the world of work in very distinct ways. The first change we see in the data is that new jobs are being created. Jobs like AI engineer, prompt engineer, and data annotation, those did not exist before AI came along.
13: Research from Boston Consulting Group shows AI will reshape more jobs than it replaces. But what does this mean for new college graduates entering the AI economy?
14: 6 months ago, I graduated from uni, and right now, I'm still unemployed.
15: This is the first week that I have zero job interviews.
16: Cycle is you apply, wait, get rejected, or hear nothing back.
17: Being a new grad with no job is honestly the most embarrassing thing I've ever felt in my life for a really long time.
18: I would say that what we've seen over the last year is graduate jobs. So these are students coming out of university. The opportunities for them in traditional pathways going into corporate employment out of university are decreasing. You know, Stanford's reported a 16% decrease directly because of generative AI.
13: Youth unemployment in China has risen to 16.9%. In India, nearly 40% of graduates are jobless. Here in Singapore, it stands at about 6%.
19: I always tell them to risk manage, right? Mm-hmm.
13: Global education charity Young Founders School has been working to ensure even high school students are preparing for the new world of work, equipping them with AI fluency and entrepreneurial skills.
18: I would expect anybody who wants to work in an organization that I'm part of to be able to come and at least design AI solutions and automation solutions for young people in Asia. With AI, you can set up your own company in a matter of days, and you can go head to head with the biggest business in the world.
13: Wong Kei Lum started his entrepreneurial journey with Young Founders School at age 16. 3 years later, he's running two successful startups while pursuing his diploma.
20: YFS actually gave us a lot of connections, especially in the finance industry. So I started learning technical analysis in the market when I was 17 years old, still studying in ITE. But then I realized that I was actually really good at it and I enjoyed doing it because I get to choose the timings I get to work. The dream would be to have companies start passive incomes for me so I wouldn't have to worry about not having a job, worry about financial difficulties.
10: So, is the AI economy breaking the career ladder? Analysts say automation will not equal job loss. Most jobs will remain, but will change substantially. Managers will redesign roles and reskill workers, shifting them towards higher value tasks. Workers who then learn to use AI as an effective collaborator could gain a significant advantage as workplaces become increasingly AI focused. Rani Samtani, CNA, Singapore.
4: Now, on the other side of the AI boom, shares of Apple fell to its lowest level in more than a year after the firm announced price hikes on some of its most popular products due to the rising cost of memory and storage chips. The price increases affect some of its laptop and tablet models. A base model of the MacBook Pro, well, for example, now costs about $2,000, up from $1,700. Even the brand new Neo, which is Apple's cheapest MacBook ever released, is now $100 more expensive. Until now, Apple had been one of the few laptop makers holding out against price hikes. But the firm says that the growing number of AI data centers has created an extraordinary surge in demand for memory and storage, adding that it's never seen a component price increase this much this quickly. The move does not affect Apple's main cash cow, and that's iPhone. And up ahead on Asia Now, Japan secures their place in the World Cup last 32 after holding Sweden to a draw in the final Group F match, and we'll have all the key moments and reaction coming up next. And later, an attack in the Strait of Hormuz forces the UN to pause its maritime operation. We'll be right back.

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2: My father growing up, everyone knows he's a very funny person, but there are times when he's strict.
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0: Updating this hour's top stories, President Xi Jinping holds separate talks with Bangladesh's Prime Minister and Cambodia's Senate President in Beijing in a move to shore up regional ties. 1 million people in Japan ordered to evacuate as tropical storms Mekhala and Igos approaches. Authorities issue flood and landslide warnings. International aid is pouring into Venezuela as the country grapples in the aftermath of twin earthquakes. 235 people are confirmed dead, with thousands reported missing, and the toll expected to rise. The head of the UN's nuclear watchdog says Iran must be subject to very strong verification to ensure it does not develop nuclear weapons. IAEA Director General Rafael Grossi says a US-Iran agreement must allow the agency to inspect Iran's nuclear sites.
1: What is undeniable is that we have an MOU. This MOU specifically indicates that the nuclear part of the memorandum will be supervised, this is the word, will be supervised by the IAEA. In order to supervise, we need to inspect. There is no other way.
0: Mr. Grossi says talks with Iran over what should happen to Tehran's uranium stockpile have only just begun, but he expects discussions to gather pace. Now, Iran has consistently denied seeking nuclear weapons and says it has the right to operate a full-scale civilian nuclear program. But cooperation with the IAEA has been suspended since last July, since the 12-day war with Israel. The United Nations has suspended its operation to escort stranded ships through the Strait of Hormuz after a vessel reported being struck by an unknown projectile. The International Maritime Organization said the pause is necessary to reassess the safety guarantees for ships operating in the region. Now, it stressed that the affected vessel was not part of its program. Reports say it was a Singapore-flagged cargo ship. Authorities have yet to confirm this. The UK Maritime Trade Operation said the vessel was struck near the Omani port of Dahit. Reports say there were no casualties, with no one claiming responsibility for the attack. The attack came hours after Iran warned vessels against taking routes it had not approved. Iran's Revolutionary Guard said safe passage through the strait would only be guaranteed along designated routes. The UN-led evacuation program was launched earlier this week to help hundreds of vessels and thousands of seafarers stranded in the Strait of Hormuz. Under the plan, ships were allowed to sail through one of two designated corridors, one through Iranian waters and the other through Omani waters, with US oversight. Mitch McCann is tracking developments for CNA, and he explains why the timing of the attack following Secretary Rubio's visit to the Gulf could be significant.
2: This carries huge significance because Marco Rubio and the Gulf Cooperation Council actually put out a statement after their meetings noting that any trade and investment with Iran is reversible and it's contingent on their compliance with the MOU and the cessation of destabilizing behavior. Now, I think the US would probably argue that what we're talking about right now is destabilizing behavior. Another concern for leaders is Iran possibly wanting to impose tolls on ships traveling through the Strait of Hormuz.
3: The one thing that came across very clear is there is zero support among the Gulf countries for any sort of toll or fees or anything that charges for the use of international waters.
2: Now, as Marco Rubio prepares to head back to the United States and back to Washington, he said one of the biggest takeaways from his meetings in recent days is that America's Gulf partners want to be fully informed throughout the negotiation process. So we can expect the Gulf partners to be informed, according to Rubio, as the 60-day period continues.
0: Oil prices heading lower as supply concerns ease, despite reports that a cargo vessel was hit by an unknown projectile near Oman. Well, investors cheering the resumption of shipments through the

0: Strait of Hormuz. Both Brent and WTI now down by more than a dollar per barrel. Analysts say that reports of the attack, coupled with technical buying, briefly pushed oil prices higher, but the rally quickly faded, with crude resuming its decline as supply concerns eased. Prices remain on track for a weekly loss as more ships transit the Strait of Hormuz. But worries remain over how long it would take for oil flows to be restored to pre-war levels amid recurring flares in tension. Shipments have climbed to the highest since the beginning of March, but they remain under pressure as vessels turn back at signs of danger. About 20% of the world's oil supply passed through the waterway before the war. Iran has signaled that it will continue to assert control despite the recovery in traffic. It has warned vessels to stick to routes approved by Tehran only, rejecting newly announced passageways backed by the UN, calling them unacceptable and dangerous. Seoul says 8 more South Korean vessels have exited the Strait of Hormuz, bringing the total number of South Korean-operated ships remaining in the waterway to 5. The Ministry of Oceans and Fisheries say 47 crew members are on board those ships. Seoul says it plans to support the 5 vessels and ensure their safe passage. A total of 26 South Korean-linked vessels had been trapped in the Gulf since the war broke out in February. Candidates in Malaysia's Johor state election will be formally nominated tomorrow. Multi-coloured fights are expected in all 56 state seats amid a fragmented political landscape. And the vote is seen as a key test of support for the country's major political coalitions and could offer clues about the road to the next general election. CNA's Afifa Arifin reports from Johor Bahru.
1: The battle lines in Johor have been drawn. Major political parties have revealed their candidates for the state polls, launched their election machinery, and laid out the messages they hope will resonate with voters. Now the attention will turn to the campaign itself. The incumbent Barisan Nasional government enters the election as a dominant force. Having secured a two-thirds majority in the last state polls in 2022, BN is expected to capitalise on its track record over the past 4 years in power. Leaders are likely to point to Johor's investment momentum. Major infrastructure projects such as the RTS Link and Johor-Singapore Special Economic Zone and plans to sustain the state's economic growth. But analysts say voters are expected to weigh those achievements against everyday concerns. Issues such as cost of living, higher paying jobs, and whether development is translating into tangible benefits are likely to dominate the campaign.
2: I think a lot of this election will be fought on local issues, even on issues, universal national issues like cost of living will be dealt with locally. The narrative will be localized. So it's all about which team is seen to be able to deliver a better outcome for the people.
1: The race is also unfolding in a more crowded and fragmented political arena than 4 years ago. Despite governing together at the federal level, Barisan Nasional and Pakatan Harapan remain rivals in Johor. Perikatan Nasional, meanwhile, enters the contest following months of internal upheaval. Several newcomers are also expected to make their electoral debut in more than a dozen constituencies. But beyond deciding who forms Johor's next state government, this election will also be closely watched for what it reveals about Malaysia's broader political landscape. Johor has frequently served as an important political battleground, offering an early read on shifting voter sentiments and coalition dynamics. The Johor state election is widely seen as the first major electoral test since a series of political realignments in the country.
3: I believe it serves as a bellwether for the looming 16th general elections. This is a big battleground to test alliances, current alliances and future alliances at the national level. So how it plays out in Johor will have significant implications on the stability of federal government moving forward.
1: More than 2.7 million voters are eligible to cast their ballots across all 56 state constituencies. Nomination on Saturday will formally kick off the campaign before Johorians head to the polls on 11 July. Afifa Arifin, CNA, Johor Bahru.
0: Japan have become the first Asian nation to book its place in the last 32 of the FIFA World Cup. But the Samurai Blue were made to work for that place in their Group F match against Sweden. Daisuke Maeda fired Japan ahead early in the second half before Anthony Elanga equalised with the Swedes to level the score 1-1. The result sees Japan finish second in the group on 5 points, putting them through to the knockout stage. Sweden have also qualified as one of the top third-place finishers. Next up for the Samurai Blue, five-time champions Brazil. CNA senior correspondent Michio Ishida has the reaction from Tokyo.
4: Well, I have fans surrounding me. How do you feel? Do desu ka? Okay, they're all very happy. 同点なのにいいんですか?
5: まあ、本当は勝ちたかったですけど、まあ僕らなら、まあよくいい試合はしてたんで、次勝てると思ってます、ブラジルに。
4: Okay, they said that even though a draw, they can advance to the knockout round and they feel that they can win against Brazil. Well, Japan has actually defeated Brazil last October in the friendlies, and it was a 3-2 win, so it's not impossible, although Brazil, of course, is one of the leading candidates to win in the FIFA World Cup. Now, looking back, Japan did pretty well against in this Group F. It had a draw against Netherlands, which is ranked number 8 in the FIFA ranking, and after that, it defeated Tunisia, and it just needed a draw in order to advance in the knockout round this time. And it's going to be the fourth time Japan will be in the knockout round.
6: Nippo! Nippo! Nippo! Nippo! Nippo! Vamos!
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6: AI at work, career boost or threat?
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13: Do you know there's a river in here?
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6: Malaysia is drawing billions into the infrastructure behind AI.
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6: But with protests from locals.
23: Jadi di mana yang akan menjadi prioriti keutamaan sama ada masyarakat ataupun pihak industri.
6: And huge demands on resources.
24: The data center consumes 2 times the electricity of a city of 300,000 people.
6: What stands in the way of Malaysia's AI dreams? Insight Thursday on CNA.
25: Indonesia is charging 24 foreign nationals over an illegal gold mining operation in the eastern region. The country's energy ministry says the suspects were allegedly building infrastructure for unlicensed mines, including roads and gold processing facilities. The ministry did not disclose the suspects' nationalities or how much gold may have been produced. Those found guilty could face up to 5 years in prison. The charges come a month after local media reported that 24 Chinese nationals were detained for questioning in the region. The ministry says 12 of the foreign suspects are in custody, while the other 12 remain outside Indonesia's jurisdiction. 2 Indonesians have also been named as criminal suspects. Australia is looking to tighten enforcement of its social media ban imposed 6 months ago for users under the age of 16 as the government looks to close loopholes. Well, Canberra is reviewing the legislation to give regulators greater powers to hold tech companies accountable. A new study found the regulation to have had minimum impact on access to technology, as many teenagers are still accessing platforms like Instagram, TikTok and Snapchat despite the ban.
26: What we want to do is to make sure that the laws are as strong as possible and that they will withstand any legal challenges which are made. These are not uncontroversial. When I say that, though, they're not controversial amongst the Australian public and amongst parents because they know that this is a world-leading ban.
25: Companies that fail to prevent underage users could face fines of up to $34 million US dollars. Australia was the first country to introduce a nationwide social media ban. The government says strengthening the law is necessary to ensure tech platforms comply while keeping children safer online. Now, what happens when you spend one-on-one time with your child and confront some hard truths? That's what CNA's On the Red Dot set out to discover. Three fathers were sent on a bonding trip with their child, well, to not only spend quality time together, but also unpack some things left unsaid. Now, here's a preview of It's Just Us, Dad.
0: Don't put it on my airplanes,
1: okay? Okay. Yeah.
0: Yay!
1: Okay, I catch.
0: Look, daddy pass me.
1: Yeah. Now throw high, throw high. Oh. Go there, throw here. Nice look. Okay, like enough, like enough. You're going to play your sandcastle. You build me a castle. Of course, I want to spend more time on him because age is catching up for me. I'll make a flat surface for you. Playing with him and taking care of him, it takes quite a lot of energy. I didn't expect that before Zen was born. Sometimes he did ask to do certain things. For instance, I'm dead tired after a hard day's work. Then all of a sudden he will come and pester you, say, I want to go downstairs. So I will explain to him why I can't do it. Sometimes he might not be very understanding because of his age. I married my wife at the age of about 30 plus. After I'm married, I do not think about family. As time goes by, we two old guys think that the house is too empty. We need one more. When she was pregnant, I was about 65 and my wife was about 55. When I found out, I'm very happy. I'm really over the moon.
0: Hey, it's time to go play in the water.
1: You play, I watch. Huh, go out. This way. No, no. Back. Slowly, careful. Not so far out. Why not? I got to look after you. No, back. I would like him to be more independent, but I noticed that he's still not ready for independence yet. He still needs to rely on us. Okay, come, time's up, time's up.
0: Let's go play football.
1: Go and play football?
0: Let's just walk.
1: Go, go, go. No. Throw! Throw over!
0: Oh, no! Okay, don't play, don't play, don't play. Let me take her.
2: Let's do it. All right, let's go. My dad is definitely much better after the stroke that happened. He can move around a bit here and there. But of course, he needs to take it slow lah. Don't push him so much. I think riding his bike is fine because I'm also helping.
3: 2 years ago, when you had your stroke, because I've only seen you have this like very strong front, that was the first time I really saw you like weak. It was just a normal, ordinary day. You were just supposed to go hosting, and then mommy, she looked out the window. She didn't see you at the car. She didn't see you anywhere. Then she was like very panicky. When we went down there to check on you, you were just on the floor. It was the scariest sight I've seen.
4: Daddy tells me that I'm a human being after all.
3: Yeah, but really, because my whole life you've been like a Superman, you know. You've been basically invincible, you know.
4: So what do you want me to do now?
3: I need to relax.
4: Relax.
3: That's why. That's why you're not pedaling. You need to pedal.
4: Okay, okay. No need to pedal lah. Then don't pedal lah.
3: Eh.
4: No. Hey, slowly, slowly, slowly, slow down. Okay, okay, go, go. I still,
3: okay, okay, okay.
4: I still very strong.
3: Hey, but hey, cannot.
4: I still very strong.
3: No.
4: Okay, okay.
3: How to slow down?
4: Tired.
3: Okay, okay, okay.
4: Okay, okay. Let's go.
3: Relax.
4: Let's go. How do you feel? If that day is my last day.
3: My role model gone lah. And I'm very thankful that you're still here.
2: But what were you feeling when you were in that state?
4: I thought that's the end of my career. You feel totally devalued. I was hoping that you all would just take care of your mom. Because she's very dependable on me. And then you being the youngest boy, so I don't know whether you're ready for the world or not.
5: Yeah.
4: But again, come to think about it, maybe there's a blessing in disguise. Because if that thing doesn't happen, maybe I'll still be working very hard.
5: Yeah.
4: There's always never a time where you feel that everything is perfect. Only when you slow down, you start to see details. Return. Thank you very much.
5: Thank you.
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0: From life behind bars to life behind the stove.
3: I'm willing to pitch everything.
0: Former offenders step into the demanding world of veteran hawkers, taking on its challenges for a chance to prove that their past does not determine their future.
3: The deal breaker for me is if they go back into their old ways.
0: As the world's demand for clean energy continues to grow, is nuclear power the answer? Unpack the complexities of science, politics and innovation as we explore the role nuclear energy could play in building a cleaner, greener future.
4: What lies beneath the ground here is in high demand, and countries around the world want a piece of it.
0: This July on CNA.
5: Across Asia, the demand for power is rising fast, and the transition to clean energy is already underway.
6: Peran panas bumi di Indonesia dalam rangka pelaksanaan transisi energi itu sangat penting.
7: Developing offshore wind is really a no-brainer option for Taiwan.
5: But on the ground, the transition is far from simple.
8: 你盖了风电之后，它这样水流也不同，鱼当然不会再来啊。
9: Grid stability is a major challenge in India nowadays.
5: As countries push forward, communities are weighing the costs to livelihoods, to environments, and to the future. Power to the People, also available on demand at cna.asia.
10: Their Coming Home is a deeply human story of men who set out to search for opportunity far away from home, only then to be held hostage.
11: It took us more than a year just to gain access into all those restricted nuclear power plant sites, and we filmed across 10 different countries within 4 months. We wanted to tell such an important global topic like nuclear energy in a more accessible and relatable manner. We wanted to show everyone how this technology could eventually impact everyday lives, especially amidst the urgent need for a cleaner and more sustainable future. That's essentially what inspires us to tell stories that matter.
10: This story is a great example of what we do at CNA Correspondent, shining a light on underreported stories beyond the headlines and breaking news by putting a deeply human perspective on it. What makes this award so meaningful is that it recognizes our commitment to impactful on-the-ground storytelling when everyone else has already moved on to the next story. This award recognizes the power of storytelling that is global in scope and human at heart.
12: These are stories that are recognized on a global stage. Thank you for being part of this proud moment.
13: Dancer, I need to get your dinner. Would you like me to put in a plate your pizza? Okay, I'll get it. You don't want to see anybody. He's having a... The doctor diagnoses extreme depression. He's afraid to go out.
14: Social withdrawal is on the rise in Singapore, and it's affecting young people the most. In Japan, this condition and the individuals who suffer from it are called hikikomori.
15: Since November 2023, he has locked himself up until recently. That is almost coming to 2 years.
16: The new counselor is here. He would like to talk to you for a while, just outside the door.
17: I'm Rauf. I heard that you like mango, so I bought chendol with mango.
14: Hikikomori describes those who withdraw from society, shutting out friends, family, and the world outside.

0: Here in Singapore, it's defined as extreme isolation, lasting 6 months or more. The Chua's 15-year-old son has lived in such isolation for nearly 2 years. At his parents' request, he will remain anonymous and will be called John.
1: I have three children. My second boy is a hikikomori. I only got to know about the term itself when my son started locking himself up. For some of the hikikomori, they actually lock themselves within the house. They don't interact with people outside the house. But for my case, it's even worse. My boy locked himself inside the room. He did not come out of the room at all. How can that be? A normal person also needs to go to the washroom. How can he only come out once a day? Since November 2023, he has locked himself up until recently. It is almost coming to 2 years.
2: Okay, Mr. Chua, I was wondering whether you would like to talk to your son to just see whether, you know, he's okay with it, because we'll be spending 6 months shooting this at least.
1: I will definitely seek his permissions. Okay, so maybe you can go in, right, and I'll speak to him. Okay, I'm here to seek your permission for the crews to actually come in and, okay, film the stories that we have, right? So, if you are okay with it, then you can actually respond to us.
0: John does not respond. He has cut off all contact, despite his parents' daily attempts to reconnect.
1: Yeah, because I really don't know how he thinks. He limit his drinking of water so that he limit his frequency of going to the toilet, right? So he don't want to come out. Okay, he only came out once or twice a day, only when everybody sleep, right, in the middle of the night.
3: Sometimes I will unlock the door and try to force in. When I try to enter the room, he's angry, banging. You are at a loss, you are shocked, you are anxious. You don't know how to manage this child, you also don't know how to manage yourself, because you yourself also don't know how to help the child. The only time he saw me was I tried to change his bed sheets for him. I didn't know that he was in the kitchen, so I bumped right into him. So he got very angry. After that, he locked himself up. And from that day onwards, he did not allow me to enter the room at all.
4: When I was training as a child psychiatrist, one of the most common social phenomena we saw was school refusal. Hikikomori is a kind of a Japanese explanation of school refusal to some degree, but focus not just on youths, but also adults. And this is actually a social phenomenon. Young people, they are totally socially withdrawn, and they stay home for long periods. And they in fact lose touch with the world as a result. We started to have widespread use of internet, particularly video games, social media. That has grown in the last 25 years. That's how this concept grew.
0: Just when the Chuas had given up all hope, something unexpected happened.
1: On the 31st of July, which is about 3 weeks ago, suddenly, he came out of the room. He was standing here, hair covered, right?
3: The day I was sitting down here, I sensed something moving. So I turned around and then I saw him standing there. Then I was so shocked.
1: He has never been outside the room for almost 2 years. And that day, that thing happened. He came out. I was overjoyed, but at the same time, I was overwhelmed by the scene I saw.
3: His hair is very long and he used it as a veil to cover his face.
1: when he went in, he's about 13. Right now he's 15. I have not seen him for almost 2 years. He have grown taller. He didn't eat well. You're overjoyed yet. At the same time, it makes you very sad. He's like totally distraught. Physically, mentally, emotionally.
3: I was so shocked. I was like asking him, are you okay? Are you injured? Do you need help? And he shook his head. That was the first time I got a response from him.
1: Since that day, and the only goal is to try to engage him so that he continue to come out.
5: Then, sir, I need to get your dinner. Would you like me to put in a plate your pizza? Okay, I'll get it. Danza is 19 years old. She's my second child. I'm from Philippines, 1993. I come into Singapore, work as a domestic helper. Danza's father, I met him in Singapore, 1997. Danza was born in Singapore, 2007. My husband, he passed away, having a cardiac arrest. You can have your dinner, darling.
0: This is the production team's first shoot with Danzel and Aludia. They are keeping their distance, as Danzel is using his tablet to show that he isn't ready to engage with them.
5: When he was primary five, he always doesn't want to go to school. He complained about bullying in school. Primary six is worse. He always hide under the bed. Doesn't want to go to school. You want me to get you drinks? Come eat. It's very nice. You want to eat? I cover you one. When he was secondary one, started to shut down. 2019 until now. He was playing with games, spending time with his computer. Just sitting down, play the computer day and night. He don't want to see anybody. He's having the doctor diagnosis extreme depression. He's afraid to go out. You want some more, I'll get for you. You can take yourself. How much you can eat, then you will know.
0: Since 2020, social service agencies in Singapore have started confronting the hikikomori issue head-on. Fei Yue Community Services has logged more than 100 such cases. From time to time, the organisation brings social workers from various agencies together to share intervention strategies.
6: Hikikomori youth or hidden youth, they do have mental health issues. However, the cause of them isolating is not primarily the mental illness. It doesn't mean that they do not have mental health condition. They do have, yeah. But we see that very often, mental health is an effect of isolation rather than the cause. So to help these youth to step out, we need more than mental health treatment and intervention. How big is this issue? Actually, we don't know. Yeah. There's no any publication or any studies. But we work with schools and all this, we are hearing that they are seeing students with social anxiety and isolation issue more and more. We suspect that most likely this trend will continue to increase if we don't address it. Most of them started isolation at the age of 13. The reason? They enter into mid-adolescence. Yeah, they enter into secondary school. By the time they come to our service, the average age is about 15 years old and 1 month. So this means that they have been isolated on an average about 1 year, 7 months. many of these hidden youth, when there's no intervention, they can continue to be hidden until when they are old.
1: You want my small dinner?
3: My dong fen.
1: My dong fen. So you call and order.
3: Hello, I want to order for takeaway. 我要一个小的炒冬粉 OK, 好,可以,谢谢你
0: For over a month now, John has been joining his parents for lunch and dinner. It is a small breakthrough, a shift in his mindset, one that the family is determined to protect at all costs.
3: I have to think what to cook. Then if we buy food, we have to think what to buy. Sometimes the food becomes a bit repetitive. He did not eat, so we are worried. Then I write down, like timetable, what I cook for him, what we buy for him. So every day I will do a record. Did he finish? He eat half, he eat three quarter, or he didn't eat at all?
1: 这样他吃了什么东西?
3: 我买那个potato roll.
1: Oh, potato roll, 他只吃...
3: Potato, 还有买那个炸香蕉给他吃, 他也没有吃。 我给他那个fried sweet potato, 他也没有吃。
1: Today, he eat, but the next 2 days, he don't eat. And at times, in the middle of the night, when he get angry, he'll bang on the wall. When the noise become very loud, it make us very, very anxious. Because we are worried about the neighbors also. There are many, many questions that you ask yourself. Is there something that I have done wrong that he's rejecting us? We went to see the psychiatrist. The psychiatrist said, there's nothing else we can do for your son. That breaks my heart. What do you mean by nothing else that we can do for your son?
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21: 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CMA, Understand Asia.

0: Social workers are at the front line of hikikomori intervention. But reaching these hidden youth can take years, with no guarantee of success.
1: I have been a caseworker with IMPART for about 2 years, working with youth facing adversity. I think it's a meaningful work to understand why they are facing these challenges and to understand a bit more about how we can support them a bit better.
2: Hi, Denzel. Have you had lunch today?
3: Yeah, they just eat noodles.
2: So, Denzel, just got your shoes, actually. You needed shoes, right?
1: I've known Denzel since half a year already. So for the last 6 months, a lot of what I did with Denzel was to really be consistently showing up to see him once every 2 weeks to try and engage him as much as possible.
2: Denzel, why don't you try? Is it fit? Does it fit? A bit too tight? Is it? We'll see if you can get a
3: nothing
2: change or something like that.
0: Denzel dropped out of secondary school in 2019. Home is now his sanctuary. In the past year, he has left the flat less than 10 times.
1: It was really to try and see how else we could move him out of the house a little bit more, explore and work on some of the goals that he himself might have, eventually returning to education or even starting on employment. And I guess our role would be to kind of support him to achieve those things.
2: Denzel. Remember you said you want to do a routine planner kind of thing? Can we do it together now? Can? Okay. Which one looks the nicest to you?
1: Planning out from like Mondays to Sundays. When I first met him, he wasn't verbal. He didn't really look at me much. Maybe over the 6 months, there was only a couple of times where he maybe verbally said a word like yes or no.
2: Like writing or digital? If you'd rather we do it digitally, you can just point to the laptop.
1: He mentioned to me that he wanted to plan out a schedule. For example, when do you shower in a day? When do you wake up in a day? Having been at home for a few years, he doesn't have like a regular sleep cycle, regular eating timings. The goal right now is to help him slowly adjust the routines back to having specific times, specific activities at certain times, for him to have more a sense of stability.
2: Okay, how about right? We don't do this today? Why not? Let's play a game together.
1: I think it's a bit too uncomfortable with the tech cameras on him now. Whether he engages back depends on each session, but we try to consistently be there for him and consistently engage him until he's ready to engage back with us again. Bye. Bye, madam.
3: Okay, bye.
1: Bye, Denzel.
4: Curry and chicken sauce.
5: And chicken sauce.
6: That's more.
7: I'm a single mother of 4 children. I have a hikikomori daughter. She's 18 years old. She has this problem of going to school.
8: I think you got some videos I show mama?
5: I have.
8: Your videos from TikTok?
5: You dance with mama?
7: She already moved forward to sec 2. Then I started receiving calls, your daughter needs to be picked up in ASAP because she is having stomach ache, she is vomiting. She said along the way to school, she would stop halfway in the train station just to get to the toilet to vomit. Slowly, she just chose not to go out, not to go to school. When she managed to speak up, she told us that she's being bullied in school. She would actually stay in the toilet throughout the recess time. She feels too scared, too overwhelmed to go out of the toilet. She loves to dance and she did the dancing all the way until set 1. Then completely stopped. That's how cheerful and lovely she was. The first year, she can't even get out of the house. When she walks, she always look down so that she can cover her face with her hair. And she said, I feel like people's looking at me. It's about to run and attack me.
5: Honestly, when I was in that position, I don't know what to feel, actually. I felt like everyone wasn't there for me when I needed them, especially the ones that I love the most. And I've always blamed them instead of myself.
7: So it was almost 5 years now. She has started going out, but with family members. still cannot go on her own. Her N-level will be in 2 weeks time, right? She's taking English, mathematics, science, and second language Malay.
5: I've never really seen myself going further than N-level yet. It's kind of overwhelming, so I can't really think much about it. If I fail, I fail. That's all. There's nothing I can do.
0: Hikikomori occurs on a spectrum. At its most severe, individuals never leave their rooms, severing all contact, even with family members. For moderate cases, venturing outside is possible, but only with someone trusted by their side. On the milder end, some may still take part in limited social activities. But recovery isn't complete until reintegration into the world they withdrew from is sustained.
6: I've been working with Mr. and Mrs. Chua family for close to a year. So for one whole year, I haven't been able to initiate any form of contact with the child. For outreach itself, we don't only intentionally like focus 100% on the youth, because we have learned by doing that, it may even result the youth going further withdrawn. So bulk of the work that we do, especially at the start of our casework, is actually working very closely with family members. One reason is that it actually gives us a better insight into the family, and also we co-develop our strategies eventually for us to be connected with the client.
0: After nearly 2 years of self-isolation in his bedroom, the Chua's 15-year-old son, John, has started coming out for meals with his parents.
6: I understand that his hair also is really quite long now. Yes. It's a possible symptom of anxiety. Maybe they do not want people to see how they look like now. Yes. And that's their shield, so he's protecting himself. I think it is a possibility that something did happen that resulted in him coming out. It's just that it's still a mystery because he is not talking. So there have been some changes with Mr. and Mrs. Chua's son. What I hope to do is to try outreaching to him. What if we could buy some meal for him? I will also be passing him a personalized card and a very short description of who I am. Yeah, and a fun fact where I got 2 dogs and a cat. Hopefully this will provide a conversational tool in the future. Mrs. Chua did respond. Her son likes mango, so what I can do is to buy like a dessert for him with mango.
0: With the recent change in John's behaviour, Ralph is ready to move into the next phase of intervention.
6: My job now is to make him ready to meet me, and when he's ready to meet me, to make him ready to meet a mental health professional. So that's why the outreach work is very important, where we are also preparing the individual for other services that would need to come in to improve their situation.
9: Nice to see you. Thank you for having me. Yeah, so I've bought the chendol. How would you feel if I were the one that knocks on his door and then places this outside?
10: Now, I would say more stable.
9: Okay.
10: Give it a try.
9: Okay.
11: The new counselor is here. He would like to talk to you for a while, just outside the door.
9: Okay. I'm Rao. I heard that you like mango, so I bought chendol with mango for you. I also wrote a card for you. But yeah, I just wanted to pass this to you, and then hopefully I'll be able to meet you in time to come.
6: The difficulty comes in not knowing the possible response that the youth may give. We do not know whether the youth may respond well or respond negatively, because there are situations that we actually cause them to go back into withdrawal.
11: When we ask certain things, he's not happy. He will get angry and storm off.
6: That's what I'm hearing, that to some extent, if he does have a response, it tends to be more of him shutting off or withdrawing back.
12: At times, maybe she shared too much information and get him a bit agitated.
11: Yeah, I'm talking to him while he's having his meal, because there's no

0: other time that we can talk to him, you see. So when I try to talk to him, he doesn't respond. Then when you talk a little bit more, he get frustrated, cover his ears.
1: We view hikikomori, or this social withdrawal issue, as a means of coping. It might be because of anger, anxiety, being so fearful. Even though we haven't met each other, I do also want him to hear my conversations. So I do tend to sometimes speak a bit louder, just to ensure that he is listening in. Yeah, so these are very intentional things that we do to acclimatize the youth to someone being in the house and to also be familiar with the sound of our voice.
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7: Plot of land which the region of Johor currently owns.
8: What is causing all this anxiety?
9: What I'm hearing from kids a lot more these days is they are giving themselves the pressure.
2: Journalism you can trust. CNA.

0: At first, I didn't think I was a hikikomori because it all felt so normal. When you're all at home by yourself and, you know, you think it's normal for everyone to act like this, but in reality, it's not. I like to walk, but I am also afraid to go out, which is a serious problem. And when I walk, I play Pokemon Go. And Pokemon Go is a way for me to exercise and to go out and have fun with, I guess, friends online. I am antisocial. In the past, I have a lot of bad experiences in school. I was struggling academically and my grade was terrible. It was so terrible that all my teachers did was they just scolded me every single day. And I did feel hurt. It felt like they were judging me a lot and thinking I'm just a not intelligent kid, I guess. I did not like to study because I was, I guess you can say, a game addict.
1: How long has it been since you stopped going to school?

Actually, I miss the concept of time. I don't know, but maybe around 3 to 2 years. I just forgot about it, so...

0: with me.
1: Yeah, that's very you, right?
0: Yeah, and for this, I had to like take a lot of photos. So I had to stand in front of the mirror and keep taking photos.
2: When Zoe started working with Sen Yi 4 months ago, she quickly noticed his artistic flair.
1: Wow, Zhen Yi, you are really very detailed, eh?
0: Not really, but...
1: You, like Zhen Yi, they do step out of their house, but when Zhen Yi step out of the house, he is not necessarily stepping out of their house for his own informal social interactions and for social purposes. He's actually being engaged by us to come for the different programs.
3: We take some time, we take maybe about 5 minutes to just take a notice on your surrounding.
1: So this entire art program was conceptualized together with the National Gallery Singapore to lead up to an art exhibition in January 2026, Singapore's Lights Tonight Showcase. The artworks that the youths are preparing will be converted to an animated form projected on a facade.
4: Adding on shapes, colors and patterns.
0: I'm using it in my room. I'm talking to myself, so I say it out loud in my room. I mean, I'm just lonely, I guess. I'm just not comfortable talking to anyone else except myself.
1: You're not comfortable being with people.
0: Being around people, like, I cannot express myself around other people. It's not an experience.
1: Because of many past experience and self-doubt that made you
0: who I am today,
1: or made you start to not trust people.
0: I'll be creating a sculpture that represents my story, and it will be about the two me, the me who goes out and the one who is staying in his room, just talking to himself and just playing games with friends. And the characters will be me, my turtles, and just two of us. I do want to go back to school. It's just that, I don't know, maybe in 3 years. But that will be doing NS though. That's the problem. I don't know. Don't know how I'm going to get a job in the future without education. I think about it every single day. It's stressful, but I don't know.
5: So I've been a social worker since 2018. So since 2 years ago, I've been working with strictly hidden youth.
6: Hi.
5: I see you're ready to go out. Yes. Okay, so we're getting our specs today, right?
6: Yeah.
5: Your first pair of specs.
6: Fake, actually.
5: Not like the...
6: No.
5: The fixed degree kind, right?
6: It's not fake. It helps a bit.
5: Shaista and I had a conversation about her need for spectacles. Shaista was basically using reading glasses that you normally buy from the shop, like the $5 that you can buy and wear it. Because she really didn't want to burden mum, because financially they were not doing well.
7: It's been some time since we ate outside.
6: I know.
7: You've been cancelling our outside meals together, eh?
6: No.
5: So my journey with Shaista started in 2023. By that point, she was quite severely isolated. She was isolating in the room. She wasn't leaving the house for more than half a year already. She refused to see me. She was in the corner with the blanket over her head and her body. My first contact was really with mom. The breakthrough was when Shaista had run out of her anxiety medication. My trump card was I needed to pass the medication to Shaista herself. So Shaista was able to take it from me. She texted me on her own initiative to say, thank you for collecting the medicine for me. In my next visit, Shaista was there without the blanket.
7: Suntec has this Disney shop that has a lot of blind boxes too. And I actually wanted to get a kitchen towel from there.
6: A kitchen towel?
7: No. Are you judging me?
6: I forgot you're on the mic.
5: Shaista is still very much a hidden youth, hikikomori, and she's still trying to take steps to come out of her shell. She needed a lot of mental preparation, emotional preparation from myself and also from her family members, which is why Shaista's sister Alia had to come with us.
6: Do you know my sister's favourite artist is a suspect of murder?
7: A what?
6: Yes.
7: Who's that?
6: David. She was having a mental breakdown when she found out. She posted on TikTok, why did you do this?
7: I can so imagine you doing that.
0: Nah.
5: Hidden youth or hikikomori have three varying levels of isolation. So mild, moderate and severe. I would say Shaista is in

0: a moderate. She's able to communicate with her family members directly, but she's not able to leave the house independently. Their core belief is that the world is an unsafe place for me. People are always looking at me weird. I'm the odd one out. So to overcome this struggle, we are able to bring her out for social exposure outings, hopefully help her to experience the world in a different light.
1: So your first two specs was when you were how young? Primary school?
2: One is primary school, the other one is secondary.
0: Am I a burden to my family? Someone has to always take care of me if I go out. These are thoughts that a hidden youth goes through. You know, look, I'm a burden, I should just stay at home. If I step out, how are people going to look at me? So this was really the first pair of spectacles after easily maybe 10 years. You know, the first eye exam that she was going to have and go through.
3: The optical shop is sponsoring Shyster's new glasses.
0: Sorry, yeah, so actually she can't see near very well also.
4: Okay, we do a check. I need you to lean forward for me. Can you read for me the letters in front?
2: E-Z-C-P.
4: Very good.
0: It was a big step for her to step into the optical shop. She was a little bit overwhelmed, having no kind of socialization for a long time. So she was also confused. Is it too clear? And when it's too clear, I got dizzy.
4: When do you realize that your vision is blurry?
2: Since young.
4: What happened to those glasses? Whenever it broke.
0: She's been using those, like, you know, fixed prescription off-the-shelf glasses.
4: I heard of, like, for reading glasses.
0: I think the 100 ones were better, and then she couldn't see well, and then she bought the one gave you a headache one. Aw, oh, you're looking cute. Like a med
4: scientist. Her degree was really high.
0: Oh, is it?
4: Close, one got one eye close to 300, then got the other eye stick close to 200. You walk around, you might find it a bit dizzy, or you look at the floor.
5: Can you see me?
4: Is everything clear and comfortable for you?
5: Been around your head.
4: No. Come back, you take up. One more time. Put. See far?
2: Cannot see.
4: Better?
2: Yeah.
4: Clear?
2: Mm-hmm.
4: Yeah. Maybe we try this one. Similar style but bigger.
2: No.
4: No. You prefer this style?
2: Yeah.
6: Like the oversized kind.
2: I don't want square though.
0: It definitely was a milestone for Shyster. These are all milestones and steps in building her confidence, her self-esteem. I hope that really helped Shyster to feel that actually not only her family and I care for her, there are strangers who want the best for her.
7: Since young, I've always wanted to work with youth with mental health issues. I think because this is a growing issue in Singapore as well. For myself, when I was young, I also had times where I preferred to be isolated at home, so I could kind of understand the feelings and the stress that these youths do have even though they are at home.
8: Do you feel happier with, like, the plant being here? See, it seems like it brightens up the room.
9: Does it get the sun?
8: I would say that I've been working with Zhen Yi for around 1 year and a few months. I think my first impression of him, he was actually trying to get a lizard out of his house. He did it with such care, such gentle approach to the lizard. And also because he's involved in so many things like planting, taking care of his turtles. So I feel like there's always misconceptions about hikikomori or hidden youths that they're actually not very involved. But through him, I was able to see that they actually can be involved in many different things while they are at home.
10: Oh man, what are your therapists doing?
9: Sitting down.
10: Oh, are they like sleeping? Ayo.
9: They're both looking.
10: So cute.
9: They are, but they're a little like family to me, I guess. Because I had them for so long.
11: Yeah. How long have you had?
9: Approximately 1.5 years. Yeah. When I'm at home, I always look over them. I plan on keeping them until they pass away one day of old age or whatever. I want to give them a better home and maybe a better life.
3: Zhen Yi lives with his parents and his older brother, but he hasn't spoken to them for over a year.
8: Zhen Yi has dropped out of school in 2022, and since then, his life has been alone by and isolating. He also do not have interactions with his family as he does not want to have any more arguments with them. I think they do not understand why he doesn't go to school. Don't really understand what has happened in school, as Zhen Yi probably may not have shared that with them as well.
10: With so many things going on, how has it been for you in general?
9: A little stressful. It's like the weather nowadays is
10: right.
9: Shaky. Right. I guess everything is fine. Because

0: Those are doing okay. I'm doing okay.
1: Okay, but how do you like manage the stress?
0: Maybe I just eat, listen to music, and play my games.
1: I just try to distract yourself with something else.
0: Yeah, so just how you feel like to be an adult.
1: Like how an adult would be like managing all these different things.
0: I'm scared of the outside. I don't like being looked at. I usually go out for errands and I'm just scared. I'm just scared of the outside. And whenever I get looked at, I feel like I'm being judged. And when there's multiple eyes on me, it can be overwhelming. And when it feels overwhelming, my body starts reacting to it and it's like pins and needles. And it's really uncomfortable for me. I don't want to stay in my own room like all the time. I want to go out and make some progress. And I just don't want to be in my own room rotting away. And I just want to improve.
2: Right in a chaotic moment.
3: Midnight, later tonight here in Thailand. 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
8: You're kind of putting your money at risk if you are planning holidays in that part of the world at the moment.
9: We are flying through Hong Kong because we know that it is a safe way to travel to London.
10: Southeast Asia is still safe haven. The tourists will find a way to come.
11: The new reality of tourism in the shadow of the war on Iran. Wednesday on CNA.
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12: But on the ground, the transition is far from simple.
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12: As countries push forward, communities are weighing the costs to livelihoods, to environments, and to the future. 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
1: So I think we need to leave in a while already. But if you're already set, I think we are. You're not nervous. We kind of know what's going to happen already. Today should be like no other.
2: Today, Chai Star is sitting for the last paper of her GCE N-levels. It's a major milestone, and she has asked social worker Gail to accompany her to the examination centre.
1: So I was in the house very early with Chai Star, just to ease her into it, so her nerves are calm. She will always tell me, can you come about 15 to 20 minutes earlier just to be with me? I think we have to contact the general office again. Yep. They will do the usual.
3: I've been watching the tribe.
1: I think Chai Star was relatively calm. I think because it's the last paper, we managed to also apply for a separate room for her. We were able to get a memo from the psychiatrist to state that she needed that smaller room. So that really helps to calm her nerves rather than going into the usual school hall.
3: I think there will be a lot of students.
4: Today?
3: Yeah. You know, yesterday my cousin told me she had a chemistry, paper one, paper two. Paper one, it was just MCQ. Paper two, she leave it all blank. Why are you laughing to yourself?
4: Because I'm just trying to think, like, if I ever left the thing blank, how nervous would I feel?
1: When she was 14 years old, so she stopped schooling entirely and she officially became a hidden youth. And it was not till 16, 17 years old that we gave her this option of an alternative school called Project Starfish. So it really caters to our hidden youth and hikikomori. This is a very slower paced, appropriate setting for this group of students and youth.
2: Under Project Starfish, private N-level candidates undergo a 9-month weekly curriculum.
1: Hi, special arrangements for arrangements for the student. Yes, Chai Star Christina. How was the paper?
3: Good, anyhow.
1: But that means you completed it, yes?
3: Yeah, I did not leave any blank.
1: Then you feel relieved? That it's
3: I feel normal.
1: We are going for the makeover at Uniqlo at Somerset. Then we'll make our way to Uniqlo. Okay, I think Alia should be joining us there. We asked her, what was something that you wanted to achieve after your N-levels? She said, I want to lose weight. And to support that, it would be to exercise, to gym. Of course, we need the right attire for it.
3: This looks too atas, not for me.
1: Oh, this small? The only thing that she knew for the last 2 to 3 years was her room. So for her to step out is definitely a big step, which is why her sister also had to come along. We're looking for sportswear for Chai Star.
5: Sportswear.
1: And a casual outfit.
5: So let me bring you to the second floor.
1: Okay, thank you so much. Through her life in primary school and secondary school, she was bullied because of how she looked and her weight. Which is why girls at this age might go through a lot of poor self-esteem and low confidence. It's a heightened vigilance of how they look. Okay. We're looking for pants, a short sleeve top.
5: Oh,
1: you want to try the pink?
5: Which color?
1: Okay, maybe we can try the pink.
5: Pink color. Mm.
4: So you should get skinny jeans.
1: So you're pink?
3: No, she was being sarcastic. Oh.
1: When she finally found the right one, she kind of just like opened the curtain and she had a big smile on her face. Almost like she was flaunting the thing that she was wearing. Don't think I've seen Chai Star like that.
6: We were planning for Denzel to go to Institute of Mental Health to see his psychiatrist. It's actually located a very short distance away from Denzel's place. So usually they would walk to IMH to save costs on public transport.
7: Are you ready to go?
8: Every 3 months, he go there for check-up, and then after that, we collect some medication for depression.
2: 1 month in, Denzel seems to have accepted the presence of the production team.
6: when he was a lot younger, he was diagnosed with ADHD. When he started to become socially withdrawn, that's when he started seeing the psychiatrist at IMH again. You know, whenever a filming crew came a bit too close to him, he felt that it was too intrusive for him. For him to really look down at his devices, I think it was really a way for him to not look at the filming crew around him. Whenever there was more cameras close to him, that's when he got more visibly frustrated. He might be clenching his fist a bit more. His breathing becomes a bit, more quick.
8: His leg, like, cannot balance. His body, I think, too heavy. No much exercise. How many months he never go out?
2: Denzel becomes increasingly agitated by the crew's presence. They step back, filming from a distance.
6: His mother, Madam Aludia, tried to give him a drink and ask him if it's okay. He wanted to be left alone. And that's when he kind of snapped. What was going through my mind was really whether, you know, I could

0: calm him down, I could get him to, you know, continue with the psychiatry session. The filming crew actually distanced themselves from him already. That's when he was a bit more regulated, he was a bit more ready for the consultation. In that room, the cameras weren't operated by any crew, but I think Denzel was still pretty affected by it.
1: How has Denzel been doing?
2: Doctor, he's not taking medication in 2 months ago. He said it's not necessary.
1: What about his sleep? Is it okay?
2: Nighttime more on awake, daytime he sleep.
1: Because of the playing games
2: yes.
1: on the computer? So every day, the activities is play games in the day and night. What about the afternoon? What does he do?
2: Sleeping.
1: This complexity of the world and what it represents is causing a lot of anxiety, fear in our young people. And the avoidance of all of this is what hikikomori probably represents. Mental health is about being able to connect, function, and able to have meaning and purpose in life. When you don't have that, you don't have mental health. So they must find their purpose. They must find their meaning. Are you feeling very self-conscious at the moment that there's a lot of cameras in the room? Huh? Yeah, okay. Denzel, you used to be, when you were younger, you were very active. You seem to be less active. We are worried about that because, you know, physical activity is important, yeah. We have focused a lot in our society on academic performance, but that performance comes at a price. Because if we push too hard in the early part of life, and if we don't achieve, then meaning and purpose is lost. Hikikomori could be that part of that dropout. The ones with illness, we can treat. The ones with developmental issues, we can provide support. But hikikomori represents a desire to be away from society. That's difficult. I noticed that you're shaking a lot.
2: Yes, shaking.
1: You don't feel very comfortable when people are looking at you. The best way to overcome this fear, actually, is to expose yourself more to it.
3: My son actually banged on the wall. Now, for the past 2 weeks, he has not come out.
4: Okay.
3: He has gone back to his room again.
5: Dealing with relapse, the burden is, did we do something to contribute to that relapse? Could we have done more to prevent that relapse?
6: Is that okay? You're shaking, is it? Are you cold? Is it getting a bit too overwhelming for you? Okay, cool. And I'll tell you to stop first, okay?

0: He don't want to see anybody. He's afraid to go.
1: Across Singapore, a growing number of youth are isolating themselves. And their families are at their wits' end.
2: It is really very heartaching that a child stays inside a room, not talking to him.
3: We went to see the psychiatrist. The psychiatrist said, there's nothing else we can do for your son.
4: Since November 2023, he has locked himself up.
1: What made them withdraw from the world? And what will it take to bring them back?
5: What I want to do is be able to go out alone instead of having companies, taking the train and buses alone. But I do not know how I can overcome that fear yet.
6: One day, I'll be able to open the door with my heart.
1: Shut Down. On demand at cna.asia.
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0: di mana yang akan menjadi prioriti keutamaan sama ada masyarakat ataupun pihak industri. And huge demands
1: on resources. The data center consumes 2 times the electricity of a city of 300,000 people.
2: What stands in the way of Malaysia's AI dreams? 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
5: We should be in your bucket list.
3: From life behind bars to life behind the stove.
5: I'm willing to pitch everything.
3: Former offenders step into the demanding world of veteran hawkers, taking on its challenges for a chance to prove that their past does not determine their future.
5: The deal breaker for me is if they go back into their old ways.
3: As the world's demand for clean energy continues to grow, is nuclear power the answer? Unpack the complexities of science, politics and innovation as we explore the role nuclear energy could play in building a cleaner, greener future.
6: What lies beneath the ground here is in high demand, and countries around the world want a piece of it.
3: This July on CNA.

0: CNA's app and website just dropped a new feature, games. Easy to play and great for quick breaks on a busy day. We have 5 games. Here's Buzzword, where you form as many words as you can using the given letters. All words have to include the center letter. Make it extra fun by inviting a friend to a challenge. Over at Guessword, you have 6 chances to uncover the hidden word, using the color feedback to see if you place the letters correctly. In Mini Crossword and Mini Sudoku, challenge yourself by completing them in the shortest time possible. Feeling stuck? You can always play with a friend or ask for help. We also have an all-time favorite, Word Search. There's only one rule, drag from the first to the last letter in any direction, including backwards and diagonally. Here's the fun part. When you sign in, you can build streaks when you play daily, earn badges, and even if you miss a day, you can use a freeze to save your streak. Have fun!
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5: Headline news this hour. Japan braces for more torrential rain as 2 tropical storms, Mekala and Igos, approach. Authorities have ordered 1 million people to evacuate, issuing warnings for flooding and landslides. More than 200 flights have been cancelled, with dozens of train services suspended. Mekala is expected to make landfall later today after weakening from a typhoon, while tropical storm Igos is expected to converge in eastern Japan tomorrow. A race to shore up defences as tensions remain high in the Korean Peninsula. North Korean leader Kim Jong-un calls for a more deadly and destructive offensive military posture after overseeing tests of upgraded artillery and missile systems. South Korea, meantime, steps up investment in military drones, with plans to train 500,000 so-called drone warriors and purchase more than 20,000 low-cost expendable drones. Search and rescue operations are continuing in Venezuela after powerful twin earthquakes struck the country on Wednesday, leaving thousands reportedly missing. At least 235 people have been killed and more than 4,300 injured, with the death toll expected to rise. International aid is pouring into Venezuela, with countries sending rescue teams and medical personnel to support relief efforts. And ahead next hour, East Asia Tonight, Otelli Edwards is here to tell us what we can expect.
6: Thanks, Glenda. A busy day for Chinese President Xi Jinping, holding back-to-back talks with political figures from Bangladesh and Cambodia. We'll break down the key takeaways and what they mean for the region. Also tonight, Iran and North Korea, Fukushima. We unpack what the IAEA chief's high-profile visit to Japan tells us about Asia's biggest nuclear flashpoints. Plus, Hong Kong's IPO boom shows no signs of slowing.

Singapore is spoiled for choice when it comes to yogurt. But there seems to be a favorite. Greek yogurt. A tub of Greek yogurt can cost up to $28.90. That's two times the price of the most expensive regular yogurt. And yet, from 2020 to 2025, sales of Greek-labeled yogurt products grew by 166%. That's nearly twice the sales of regular yogurt. So in this episode of Talking Point, I want to find out if your Greek yogurt is really worth the splurge.

0: headed to meet Chef Anna, a pastry chef of 19 years who uses a secret ingredient in her pastries. Homemade Greek yogurt.
1: Why does Greek yogurt cost more than regular yogurt?
2: Well, Greek yogurt is regular yogurt in its most concentrated form. What I'm doing right now is straining the regular yogurt, and it's going to concentrate the milk proteins in the solids. As it goes through this sieve,
1: you can see that.
2: You can see the liquid is coming out.
1: Mm-hmm.
2: That's whey. So whey is also a product that comes out of Greek yogurt. It has protein, but the most amount of protein is inside the strained yogurt, which is inside the sieve here. Greek yogurt costs more because you have to strain it to concentrate the yogurt, and it takes a lot of time. It's very laborious. And in the industrial context, if you start in 1 liter, you're only going to get 50% after you're done.
1: I assume that this concentrated form of yogurt is actually higher protein.
2: Yes, it is.
1: And it's better for me.
2: After it goes through the strainer, you have this very thick, beautiful yogurt which is full of protein. This concentrated yogurt is going to be higher in protein. So for the same amount of calories that you're eating, you're going to get higher protein.
1: So if the whey itself has protein, why do you remove it?
2: Simply because if you're trying to get the yogurt to be thicker for textural reasons, for nutrition, you have to remove some of the water to concentrate the yogurt. But the water is nutritious as well. This whey liquid is not thrown away, and you can either drink it directly or you can use it to make other things. You can make other products with it, such as pancakes. I've made tortillas with it.
0: So the difference between regular yogurt and Greek yogurt is that Greek yogurt is strained, and because a lot of water is removed, the remaining yogurt is concentrated and therefore has higher protein content per spoonful.
1: Okay, what's this?
2: There are three types of Greek yogurt right here. One of them is the homemade.
1: So an intelligent guess will be this one. Being the most solidified one will be the homemade Greek yogurt. Next one. And this is Anna's homemade yogurt, I think. Oh. In terms of the texture, this one has a very different texture. It's almost like, how shall I put it? This is the creamiest, but surprisingly, in terms of the taste, is the least tangy and the least acidic of the lot. The fact that it tasted so creamy, I've never actually had yogurt that is this creamy before. Is that the reason why? Because it's homemade?
2: Not just because it's homemade, but because it spends longer just straining. This is store-bought Greek yogurt.
1: Oh, so the two tastes were the more similar ones.
2: You can say that.
1: But wait, this is the store-bought Greek yogurt. Why does it look like it's got liquid in it? Shouldn't it have been strained already?
2: It has been strained, but because it's very natural, it's only milk and yogurt cultures, so you will have a little bit of the whey even after straining. They probably strained it already, but there's still a little of the whey liquid. So if it's a bit separated, this is natural, it's normal.
1: Okay, so then what is this yogurt?
2: That leaves us with Greek-style yogurt.
1: Greek yogurt and Greek-style yogurt. What's the difference between the two?
2: Okay, the Greek-style yogurt is made to look and taste texturally like the Greek yogurt. What do you mean by Greek-style? It's in the style of Greek yogurt, but they don't strain it. Instead, they add other ingredients to it so that it looks and tastes like Greek yogurt. One is thickened naturally by straining and one isn't.
1: Why do they do that? I mean, why not just sell me Greek yogurt?
2: Because by doing that, they don't have to spend time straining. So you spend less time in production and you get a product out faster. So manufacturing-wise, you basically use very little time to make the same thing.
0: Not many of us would have noticed this, that there is Greek yogurt and there is Greek-style yogurt.
1: Greek yogurt is thick because it is strained. Greek-style yogurt, on the other hand, is not strained, but may have added ingredients such as milk solids and emulsifiers to make it as thick as Greek yogurt. But the question is, do these added ingredients give it the same nutritional oomph as Greek yogurt?
0: I'm sending 10 samples of yogurt, 5 Greek, 5 Greek style, from different brands available on the market to the lab to test for protein levels. And in the mix, I've included 2 samples of flavored Greek and Greek style each. I want to know if there is a difference in protein level between Greek and Greek style yogurt.
1: East Asia, a region steeped in history, now helping to write the future of our world.
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0: It's been a week since I've sent 5 Greek and 5 Greek style yogurt samples to the lab for protein testing.
13: So, Prof, what have you got for us?
14: Well, Dana, we have got the top line results here. What we have done is we have looked at 10 randomly selected yogurts. We have looked at 5 Greek yogurts and 5 Greek style yogurts, and we have analyzed them in our laboratories. We have noticed that there is a couple of yogurts that have got a high protein content. So for example, a sample C, which is this one, the Greek yogurt, has got the highest protein level. And a sample 1, which is this one, has also got a highest protein level from the Greek style yogurts. So these two samples are relatively comparable. There's only a difference of around 2%, which I would say it's very much negligible. We have got another slide in here that we looked just for these 10 yogurts divided on a Greek and a Greek style yogurt. From this perspective, on average, there was not much of a difference.
13: Okay, so this is really interesting for me because I buy Greek yogurt, and what I'm hearing is that regardless of whether it's Greek yogurt or Greek style yogurt, you are going to get high levels of protein.
14: That is correct, because the Greek style yogurt is processed differently. So the Greek style yogurts will add some of the milk solids added to it, and we also have some of the binders added to it, such as gelatin, and the gelatin obviously is a protein, in order to make the yogurt like that. So by the addition of different ingredients, you can actually increase the protein concentration.
13: Okay, so the additional ingredients can also increase the protein concentration, so they're not all bad.
14: No, they're not all bad.
13: So Greek style yogurt could have milk solids added for extra protein. But is the protein from the milk solids the same as the protein in Greek yogurt?
14: Okay, so It is not the same. So the protein that is found in the milk solids is usually found from the whole milk that has been evaporated to a dryness. An example for a milk solids would be a milk powder that you would commonly be able to find on the supermarket shelves. Now, the Greek yogurt concentrate, it has got a different type of a protein in it. That protein has been pre-digested during the process of fermentation, which means that it will deliver the protein level through the body once we eat it more sustainably. And by doing that, it can also increase the satiety and satiation much, much faster than what a Greek style yogurt can do.
13: Which means that if I were to consume Greek yogurt versus Greek style yogurt, I will feel fuller faster?
14: That's correct. So it will trigger the feeling of a fullness much faster, which we call the satiation. And the satiety is something where you don't have the urge to eat again. So you're not feeling hungry again.
13: So personally, I have tried to stay away from the flavored yogurts because of the sugar content.
14: Sure.
13: But when it comes to protein, does it matter? What's your findings?
14: Okay, so you can see that the flavored yogurts, D, E, 4 and 5, have got a relatively lower amounts of a protein. The reason for that is that when you add the other ingredients in, you're decreasing the levels of the protein that are found per sample size. Let's say you have got one of these tubs and there is no flavoring added in it, and this tub weighs 100 grams. If you add a sugar to it or if you add a fruit to it, you're increasing the weight of the sample because you have added things too, and effectively you're reducing the amount of a protein to it. So that is probably one of the reasons why we are seeing that this type of flavored yogurts have got lower protein levels.
13: Okay, so I was very naive in thinking that whatever else that you add to the yogurt, it doesn't take up space. But it does, in fact, take up space.
14: Absolutely, it takes a space.
6: So, on average, the Greek yogurt samples contained 7.92 grams of protein per 100 grams. The Greek-style yogurt didn't fare too badly, averaging at 7.37 grams per 100 grams, despite costing, on average, 38.55% less. But the pros of eating yogurt isn't just protein. It's also probiotics that can boost gut health. Under Singapore's food regulations, yogurt is made with lactic acid bacteria, namely Lactobacillus bulgaricus, and one or more of the following bacteria, such as Streptococcus thermophilus and Lactobacillus acidophilus. So, while Greek-style yogurt fared similarly to Greek yogurt when it comes to protein, how will it fare when it comes to probiotics? To find out, I sent the same 10 yogurt samples to my microbiologist friends over at Nanyang Technological University's Fresh Lab. These samples all promise live or live and active cultures on their labels. It's been 5 days, and the probiotic lab results are out.
1: Was there any difference in the live cultures between the Greek yogurt and the Greek-style yogurt?
10: So we can see from the chart that the top three samples, which shows the highest live bacteria counts, are all Greek yogurt. Whilst the rest vary from sample to sample. And significantly, we see that one of the Greek-style yogurt shows the lowest live bacteria count.
1: Can I conclude then that the Greek-style yogurt has got lower levels of live culture?
10: Yes, the trend shows so.
1: Why might that be the case?
10: In my view, it depends on the way Greek style manufacture the bacteria, how much they put into the yogurt, we don't know.
1: I want to talk about actually the flavoured yogurts.
10: Yeah.
1: So interestingly, one flavoured Greek yogurt has come in with quite a high live culture count. Does flavouring the yogurt make any difference to the probiotics level?
10: This is an interesting question, but in general, I would say this is maybe coincidental.
1: Okay, yeah. Right. So you think that it's likely that the flavouring might not have a huge impact on the probiotics. How much live bacteria does a yogurt have before it's considered a good probiotic?
10: Well, if we follow international standard defined by the Food and Agriculture Organization of the United Nations, or WHO, World Health Organization, typically the bacteria count should be at least 1 million to 1 billion. And this yogurt sample can be considered probiotic.
13: Okay, so when I buy the yogurt from the supermarket, will I be able to tell how much live culture it contains?
10: Generally speaking, no, because the indication on the label is the bacteria count when it's packaged into the yogurt, not the day you purchase, because in between you have a storage, transportation, and a lot of conditions can affect the count of the bacteria. The storage condition usually is refrigerated, so we are unlikely to see the bacteria grow because it's too cold. If you have a change in temperature or oxygen level, that will also affect the bacterial growth. So all this would lead to the general decline in the bacterial count when you purchase the tub of yogurt.
13: Okay, so that is a good reminder to me that whatever I see on the label, I got to manage my own expectations.
10: Absolutely.
13: When I eventually eat the yogurt.
10: Yes.
0: According to international standards, all except two met the minimum bacteria count.
10: But bacteria count is only one part of the story. It doesn't mean that you have higher bacteria count, you have a higher functionality of the yogurt. To prove that, we've done some more tests. Let me show you the result.
13: Okay.
0: The bacteria doesn't just need to be alive when entering the body. They need to survive the harsh conditions in our digestive system, including stomach acid and bile.
10: Okay, so what we have done here is to use a condition that mimics our gut environment and then see how these probiotic bacteria from the different samples survive the environment. So what you see here is a result, right? These five samples are those that fail the test. Three of them are Greek-style yogurt. Surprisingly, the one sample from the Greek yogurt that scored the highest bacterial count failed the test.
13: It failed the test?
10: Yes.
13: Meaning that the yogurt that we just saw with the most amount of probiotics failed the test when it was in my gut.
10: That's right. That means they die in our gut.
13: So this is a plot twist for me, because I would imagine that if it has the most amount of probiotics, it would be the most beneficial, but it doesn't mean that all of it will survive in my gut.
10: That's right, but the good news is that bacteria are living organisms. They do produce metabolites and substances that we call micronutrients. For example, vitamin, short-chain fatty acid, which are beneficial for our health regardless of how well or how worse the bacteria live in the gut environment.
13: Okay, so it's a matter of whether I can reap more benefits out of it.
10: That's
13: so thank goodness there will be no harm done.
10: No harm.
0: On average, our Greek yogurt samples saw a survival rate of 63.58% under simulated gut conditions. On the other hand, the Greek-style yogurt saw a survival rate of 51.98%. But yogurt is no longer just something we eat out of a tub. It's also being sold as a dessert in frozen form. So what I want to know is, when Greek or Greek-style yogurt becomes froyo, is it still a healthier choice?
11: Right in a chaotic moment.
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5: I really don't know why the Froyo Heights suddenly came back.
6: Today, yogurt is also drawing crowds in its frozen form, Froyo. It may look like ice cream, but Froyo is typically made with yogurt or milk rather than cream. Since 2017, more than 49 Froyo shops have opened across Singapore. Yochi is one of the first specialized frozen yogurt stores that uses Greek-style yogurt. I'm headed there with dietitian Waylin to find out if it is as healthy as the regular Greek-style yogurt.
7: So this product is Greek-style yogurt that is frozen and intended for home consumption. So it will last in your fridge or freezer.
8: Is there a reason why you decided to do a Greek-style frozen yogurt instead of Greek frozen yogurt?
7: I think for us, Greek-style represents a format that Australians especially love. Also, Greek yogurt will not freeze well. It'll just turn into a block and not much more. On the other hand, a Greek-style frozen yogurt is something that you can scoop and enjoy at home.
8: So frozen yogurts are very popular now. When you freeze the yogurt, how does it impact the nutritional value?
9: So when we freeze the yogurt, the macros referring to like the carbs, the fat and the protein content will remain the same because there's no change that's done to it. The only biggest difference would be the amount of live cultures that's in there that will have survived the processing. Because when it's cooled down to lower temperatures, some of the cultures may not survive as well.
8: Would this be a healthier dessert than say ice cream?
9: The main difference would then be the base, right? Because for ice cream, it's made from cream, whereas for yogurt, it's made from milk. So cream has a fat percentage that range from 18% to over 40+%. And within that fat, 60 to 70% of that is saturated fat that's not good for the heart health. So for the base-wise, comparatively, the yogurt would be a better option because for milk, the fat percentage would range from 0% in skim milk to maybe 3 to 5% in whole milk.
8: So, really, moving away from frozen yogurt, let's talk about natural Greek yogurt. How much of it should I be consuming?
9: So that can be seen from different angles. So the first angle I like to talk about would be calcium. Right? Calcium is important for our bones and for our health. So the Greek yogurt would fit nicely into that. The other point of view would be in terms of calories, whether you're having it on top of a meal or are you replacing part of the meal with the yogurt or having it as a snack, depending on the toppings and what's the end product's calorie intake. The third component we look at would be the protein content. The protein content of regular yogurt and Greek yogurt and Greek style yogurt is quite different. So it kind of caters for different groups of people. So for those who are more physically active or for people who are trying to bring down their weight or maintaining their muscle mass, they will benefit from having something that's lower in fat, lower in calories, but higher in protein. Whereas those who are with some kidney conditions, they need to adjust their protein intake because part of the protein is being metabolized by the kidneys, which is why having a high protein diet would then add as a strain to the kidneys. Then the last angle to look at would be for the immunocompromised people. Right? It would be advisable to seek medical advice before they start to have yogurt because there's the life cultures that are in there.
8: And what's the best way to enjoy a Greek yogurt?
9: If you're to have it sweet, you'll be to probably add in some fruits. Fruits are high in antioxidants, there's a bit of natural sugars that can help to balance the tanginess of the yogurt. And the thing that's very important in fruits is that it's a source of fiber. So fiber is the food that the live cultures need to grow in the stomach for it to benefit your gut health. Right, so fruits would be helpful. The other thing I might add in there would be nuts. All right, so nuts are a source of healthy fats, vitamin E, and different minerals that the body needs. Heart foundations worldwide recommend people to have one handful of nuts a day because that can help to reduce your bad cholesterol, reduce your risk of coronary heart disease by up to 25%.
10: This episode was actually suggested by viewer Lim Kwang Yong, who wanted to know how to choose the best yogurt. Well, Kwang Yong, here's what I found out. Greek yogurt may be worth the splurge if you like a yogurt that is less processed, thicker, more strained, with fewer ingredients. However, if you're buying mainly for the protein, then Greek-style yogurt may sometimes offer similar amounts for less. As for me, I'm inspired by Chef Anna's homemade Greek yogurt, so I'm going to try and make my own. And yes, the recipe is in the comments below, so feel free to try.

0: This is a machine that's meant to clean, but how clean is it?
1: I put my and your washing machines to the test.
2: As you can see the design, water easily pulls up the yeast and most love moisture.
1: For this episode, I tear apart one of them to show you where more gunk is hiding.
0: Wow, this one is all brown.
1: How clean is your washing machine? Talking Point, Sunday on CNA.

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1: I submitted my UEFA Champions League for the category of the technical origami. I was able to do really complex models even before I finished primary school. Origami is not just a hobby to me. Origami is an extension of my soul. 1, 2, 3 Is there anything you want to add? My name is Evan. I work in the hospital in the research department, and my hobby is origami. I played this little game when I was a primary school kid. We just cut up little cardboards and we folded them in half, and then we tap them. It kicks the ball. You know, that's a very simple mechanism.

The biggest misconception people have of origami is that it's simple, it's for kids. The origami that the general population knows, right, is those that are of the basic forms like flapping bird, crane, turtles, simple flowers that can be completed within 5 to 10 minutes. The origami that I do is generally complex origami, whereby models take a couple of hours to complete.

So everybody knows the crane or the flapping bird. And in complex origami, we try to encapsulate all the features that the animal has or the subject topic has. So in this case,

0: Thinking and folding a lot is done in my mind because I folded all my life. So I understand how the paper works. I understand how what the instructions is trying to tell me. I can imagine myself walking through a game, you know, but mentally. So you already understand the map, how it looks like. Then you want to create certain effects. So you're testing different solutions. All the models I create generally can be done within a day. But for myself, humanly speaking, for my own welfare, I don't do that in one sitting. I would, you know, split them up and enjoy the process. I don't want to stress myself out. So origami design can be a very daunting process to someone who hasn't tried it before. Fortunately, there are books that have been published to help you with that. So there are chapters within it that talks about different ways to think about origami design. There are concepts like grafting. Grafting is just a very simple concept, adding paper to a certain model plan.
1: And more paper actually just means more folds on the same piece of paper.
0: What we're going to do over here is to create a origami bird, okay, the flapping bird, with fingers. So this is the base model that we want to graph on. You can see the crease pattern when you unfold everything. So this is called the crease pattern.

I'm going to transfer that over onto the paper via drawing, so I can help to, it helps me to plan better. Okay, so I can see the head is over here, the wing is over here, the tail is over here, and the last wing. So over here we can do a simple grafting. What we can apply to this crease pattern is we split it up in half. And when I say I cut the paper in half, what I actually mean is, conceptually, I split it apart in order for me to add more paper into the wings. Now we have a space over here, and this is going to be the place where the extra paper is going to be filled up. For example, we want 5 fingers. In origami, we have this basic formula that, you know, you need at least 8 divisions to create 5 fingers. Origami is a form of transformative art. You don't add anything, you don't remove anything, and the paper is still a square. When you fold it and when you unfold everything, it's still a square piece of paper. So that is the constraint and the difficulty in this discipline. Sometimes it does not work, then we have to discard the whole paper and start anew. That's the hardship behind this discipline that not many people talk about.

I participated in the inaugural one. I submitted my UEFA Champions League for the category of the technical origami. Yeah, so my theory that I'm putting forth will be merging two concepts together using Orirevo and the box splitting one, because I'm a football fan and my team won the trophy a lot of times, so I was like, you know, okay, I have to fold it. Orirevo is a software whereby it helps you to plan origami models that are not exactly conventional, not exactly things that are flat foldable, you can press them on a table. It helps you to think and plan for models that are cylindrical in shape, things that are conical in shape. And you can click and drag around points, you can draw.

0: waypoints and to create the profile, the curvature. So these are very good for origami like pots, yeah, and vases and trophies. When I do a model, and then I spend a lot of time, wow, crazy hours. I expended a lot of paper. It's you know, a mountain pile of failed models, failed prototypes. And once I get the certain last connecting point, it links, everything links, and my model is done. Wow. Then that mental release is just, wow, it's over the moon. Like, hey, I contributed this to the world. And then I put it at my bedside table. That's the last thing I want to see. The first thing I want to see when I wake up is like, I did it.
1: AI at work. Career boost or threat?
2: It takes down the walls, like the barrier to entry became a lot lower.
3: 这边就感觉随时可能会被替代掉，因为大家这个一学就会嘛，所以压力还是有点大。
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9: We should be in your bucket list.
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9: I'm willing to pitch everything.
7: Former offenders step into the demanding world of veteran hawkers, taking on its challenges for a chance to prove that their past does not determine their future.
9: The deal breaker for me is if they go back into their old ways.
7: As the world's demand for clean energy continues to grow, is nuclear power the answer? Unpack the complexities of science, politics, and innovation as we explore the role nuclear energy could play in building a cleaner, greener future.
10: What lies beneath the ground here is in high demand, and countries around the world want a piece of it.
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12: 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And what will it take to bring them back?
16: 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But I do not know how I can overcome that fear yet.
17: One day, I'll be able to open the door with my heart.
12: Shut Down. On demand at cna.asia.

0: I was still in diapers, I cannot speak, I cannot use the toilet. So one day she just taught me how to fold the flapping bird. It was super difficult that time as a kid. Then I managed to get it done. I was super happy. I was able to do really complex models even before I finished primary school. It got to the point whereby when I buy a book, I just browse through and I say, okay, I can do this, I can do this, because mentally I'm already folding. Everybody starts origami more often than not alone. So in my childhood, yeah, alone all the time. So doing origami for so long, I realized that, you know, they deserve more respect, because a lot of effort and a lot of intelligence, a lot of creativity, a lot of personality and flair has been put into one work. I find myself events to participate in, competitions to go to. I put my work on Instagram. My favorite one would be YouTube. So one of the things that helped to change my life through origami is the creating of a YouTube channel.
1: And this video we have Jason as our interviewee today.
0: Connecting with people, talking to people, attending events, creating events of sorts. Recently, I'm invited to an origami gig. The event is held in the Singapore Peranakan Museum. Okay, thank you guys for coming. Today we'll be doing the Malayan. Let's begin so we can fold the first six steps over here. My origami friends and I routinely meet up once a week and we give ourselves challenges to fulfill. And that's how we learn and grow together.
2: Some people are too precise.
3: I think it's best
0: to bring this forward and then bring the tail forward and then shape it however you need. And basically you are done.

0: Hey friends, it's me, Evan, here at the Fountain Square, Clarke Quay in Singapore. We are here for this Merlion exhibit. It's for the Singapore's 60th National Day. And I contributed an origami Merlion art over here. And I'll walk you through this whole exhibit.
1: This world that I have created really means everything to me. Each model has their own backstory, each model has their own challenges, some of them greater than the others. Each model has its own character behind them. It's a sweet feeling. It's a really sweet feeling. Origami is not just a hobby to me. Origami is an extension of my soul. Yeah.
2: 안녕하세요. 저는 말총으로 작업하고 있는 정다혜입니다.

0: know there's a river in here?
1: No other country can let you see the bottom of a river.
0: And what was around the bend?
2: It actually swerved 30 degrees to the right.
0: What's natural becomes surprising.
3: First time I see water.
2: First time, right?
3: Clean water.
2: Yes.
0: Our rivers were once open waterways used for hard work and tough living.
4: The river's location made it ideal for traders to moor their vessels under houses.
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6: Sometimes you will find fit body.
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0: 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Now, the rivers are hard to find.
1: The source of the Singapore River is actually further west.
0: 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Watch Lost Rivers on demand at cna.asia.
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1: Good Friday evening, and we're Telly Edwards. Tonight's top stories from East Asia. China's president talking security ties with Cambodia's Senate leader and economic cooperation with Bangladesh's prime minister on a day of diplomatic bridge building in Beijing. The UN's nuclear watchdog urges Iran to comply with robust inspections written into an MOU signed with the US, even as Tehran says some key sites are off limits. And on the Korean Peninsula, Kim Jong-un is calling for a stronger offensive military posture as South Korea ramps up its drone arsenal and trains 500,000 operators. And Hong Kong's IPO market sizzling with six new entrants on the boss day, despite the roller coaster tech-led ride.

0: Still tonight, Japan's football mania at a fever pitch after becoming the first Asian nation to book a spot in the last 32 of the FIFA World Cup. But the team faces a major challenge next. A flurry of diplomacy in China as President Xi Jinping sits down with key political figures from Bangladesh and Cambodia. Now, the meetings are part of Beijing's efforts to further strengthen ties with both countries. Mr. Xi held in-depth discussions with Bangladeshi Prime Minister Tariq Rahman, who urged Beijing to reduce the trade gap. He also said that Dhaka needs Beijing's support to implement major signature projects, as well as to upgrade and modernize current industrial units. Mr. Xi vowed to advance bilateral ties, pledging support to Bangladesh's new government and vowing cooperation on Belt and Road initiatives. Now, Mr. Xi also held talks with Cambodian Senate President Hun Sen today. The Chinese president expressed willingness to form a security partnership with Cambodia that includes tackling problems such as telecom and online fraud. He called on both sides to raise the foundation of strategic mutual trust to, quote, a new height. For the latest, we've got CNA's Crystal Chia joining us live from Shanghai. Now, Crystal, the Bangladesh meeting largely focused on trade and investment, but what is the current trade relationship between the two economies?
1: Yeah, so there's a growing trade deficit now at about $7.8 billion. And the reason for that is really that Bangladesh has to import from China for a range of sectors, such as its garment manufacturing sector, while its exports to China are lower value and less diversified. So during the meeting, Mr. Rahman requested China to consider some of its other exports, such as its fresh mangoes, jackfruit, and pharmaceutical products. Now, on China's side, it said that it's willing to work with the country and even labeled AI as a sector that it could work together on. But analysts say that China would be probably more cautious about financing today, given that it prioritizes projects that have clear returns. And not to forget that Bangladesh, because of its location surrounded by India, is not a natural corridor for China. Now, this visit also carries much political significance. Mr. Rahman has to balance ties between Beijing and New Delhi, the latest issue being a Chinese-backed water infrastructure project. This was addressed at China's foreign affairs briefing today.
2: 提斯塔河综合治理和修复是孟方十分重视的民生项目。 中方愿为此提供力所能及的帮助和支持。我们想强调的是，中孟合作不针对第三方，也不受第三方因素影响。
0: Well, it's been a packed day for President Xi, who also hosted Cambodia's Hun Sen, who's in Beijing on a so-called goodwill visit. What can we tell from this whole flurry of diplomacy?
1: So Beijing is showing an effort to engage its neighbors or the wider region amid geopolitical uncertainty. Now, you mentioned Mr. Hun Sen, for example. He's no longer prime minister, but still holds power as Senate president. And the fact that Beijing is hosting him on a goodwill visit shows its intention to maintain its relationship with one of its strongest ally in Asia. Now, not to forget, this week we are seeing more diplomacy in the Asia region. But for the first half of this year, we saw leaders from the US, Russia, other European countries visiting Beijing, all this contributing to Beijing's desired image as a global stabilizer. Otali?
0: Well, many thanks for that report on China's diplomacy. CNA's Crystal Chia speaking to us live from Shanghai. Now, the UN nuclear watchdog says that a very strong verification system is needed in Iran to ensure that the country does not develop nuclear weapons. The head of the International Atomic Energy Agency, Rafael Grossi, says that the deal between the U.S. and Iran gives its inspectors access to nuclear sites. Now, this contradicts Tehran's claim that key sites would remain off-limits until a final deal with Washington is reached.
2: What is undeniable is that we have an MOU. This MOU specifically indicates that the nuclear part of the memorandum will be supervised, this is the word, will be supervised by the IAEA. In order to supervise, we need to inspect. There is no other way.
0: Mr. Grossi is in Japan to visit the Fukushima Daiichi nuclear power plant that was damaged in an earthquake back in 2011. The IAEA is still monitoring the discharge of treated radioactive water into the ocean, which has raised concerns among Japan's neighbors. So to allay fears of contamination, Mr. Grossi emphasized that experts from China, South Korea and Switzerland are also collecting and independently analyzing seawater samples to ensure the process is safe.
2: Japan, I think, graciously accepted my suggestion to have monitoring campaigns where we would invite experts from different countries, interested countries, that could take, apart from our own samples and the Japanese samples, their own ones and take them to their laboratories so they could independently corroborate the results of these tests.
0: Now, when Mr. Grossi was asked if Russia is helping North Korea with nuclear technology, he says there is no indication of that, but cautioned that IAEA has limited information after its staff were expelled from North Korea in 2009. Meantime, North Korean leader Kim Jong-un calls for the strengthening of what he describes as the military's deadly and destructive offensive posture. Now, he made those remarks after overseeing tests of upgraded artillery and missile systems. According to state media KCNA, the tests include a multiple rocket launcher, which features an autonomous precision guidance systems with a firing range extended to 90 kilometers. Now, that's enough to reach South Korea's capital from positions near the inter-Korean border. Mr. Kim also called for the need of national defense development to ensure, quote, no enemy dare to confront Pyongyang. The North Korean leader earlier this month vowed to beef up the country's defense capabilities. North Korea remains under multiple international sanctions over its nuclear weapons program, which it says is needed to deter the United States and South Korea. Meanwhile, Seoul is stepping up investment in military drones to counter perceived threats from Pyongyang as it prepares for the future of warfare. The Defense Ministry has announced plans to train 500,000 drone warriors and buy more than 20,000 low-cost expendable ones. It also aims to produce 110,000 by 2029 and deploy them across military units. The move comes as Seoul looks to strengthen its defenses against North Korea, which it says is also advancing its drone capabilities. Now, Defense Minister Ahn Kyu-bak says that South Korea will also expand counter-drone systems, including laser and high-power microwave weapons, and introduce AI-based drone swarms and loitering munitions. The announcement comes as the military looks to adapt to changing battlefield conditions.
3: 최근 우크라이나 전쟁과 중동 전쟁에서는 드론이 전장을 게임 체인저로 부상했음을 여실히 보여주고 있습니다. 과거에는 소수의 고가 무인 체계가 전장을 주도했다면 이제는 저비용 드론이 대량으로 운용되며 전쟁 양상을 근본적으로 변화시키고 있습니다.
0: South Korea and Japan will hold talks in Seoul this weekend to deepen military cooperation amid improving ties. A Japanese Defense Minister Shinjiro Koizumi will meet his South Korean counterpart Ahn Kyu-bak. The visit comes less than a month after the ministers last met in Singapore. Earlier this month, the two sides held maritime search and rescue drills for the first time in 9 years. Both Japan and South Korea are wary of China's growing military might. But Seoul remains cautious over proposals for a military logistics pact with Tokyo over their wartime grievances. South Korea's president has said that Japan must offer a genuine apology before things can move forward. It looks like South Korea's former first lady, Kim Kyung-hee, has been sentenced to 7 years in prison. She was found guilty of accepting luxury gifts in return for helping secure job appointments and business deals. Prosecutors said that she repeatedly exploited her status as first lady for personal gain, accepting jewelry and gold and other gifts. A 7-year sentence comes on top of a 4-year prison term that she is already serving for stock manipulation and bribery. Her husband, ousted former President Yoon Suk-yeol, is serving a life sentence over his failed 2024 martial law bid. Earlier this month, he was also sentenced to 30 years in a separate case involving military drone operations against North Korea. Both of Yoon's convictions are under appeal. A time now for a short break, but coming up next on East Asia Tonight. South Korea's main equity index, the KOSPI, led losses in Asia-Pacific markets, triggering a trading halt after it plunged following a tech-led sell-off on Wall Street.

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13: We should be in your bucket list.
6: From life behind bars to life behind the stove.
13: I'm willing to pitch everything.
6: Former offenders step into the demanding world of veteran hawkers, taking on its challenges for a chance to prove that their past does not determine their future.
13: The deal breaker for me is if they go back into their old ways.
6: As the world's demand for clean energy continues to grow, is nuclear power the answer? Unpack the complexities of science, politics and innovation as we explore the role nuclear energy could play in building a cleaner, greener future.
14: What lies beneath the ground here is in high demand, and countries around the world want a piece of it.
6: This July on CNA.

0: Hello again. So good to have your company this Friday evening. It is time now for your business news with Olivia Marzucchi. And Liv, today we're talking about this tech rout across Asian markets. Tell us, what do you think is a trigger for that?
1: Well, I'll tell you, one factor that analysts have pointed their finger at is actually Apple's sudden price hike for the iPad and MacBook. That's with surging memory prices from the AI-driven data boom. So investors beginning to wonder, who's bearing the cost of rising semiconductor prices? And that is providing a reality check for Asian markets. An automatic trading halt was triggered on the KOSPI after it plunged 8% before trading resumed, and it ended the day nearly 6% to the downside. The Nikkei 225 finished 4% underwater in Tokyo. Steep declines were tech in South Korea. Chip heavyweights SK Hynix ending the day more than 8% down. Samsung Electronics sank more than 5%. We're seeing double-digit losses for memory chip maker Kioxia in Tokyo and Japanese tech investor SoftBank as well, more than 12% down for SoftBank. Greater China tracking regional peers with sharp falls seen across the board, especially in tech stocks led by Shenzhen Comp. The Hang Seng in Hong Kong and Shanghai Composite also fell about 2% each. One analyst tells us to pay a closer look at the underlying demand when assessing market moves.
2: As you can see from some of the stock markets, there's been some pullback in terms of the sentiment, concerns about cost or concern about whether the rally has gone too far ahead. But I think the underlying demand could still be propelling the developments going forward. I'm thinking about, let's say, robotics. That could be the theme for the next few years, and that will continue to fuel the demand for manufacturing in Asia, and that could be supportive of some of the counters and the boruses that we are seeing in the region as well, because Asia is very much at the center of manufacturing, and AI will propel this demand for electronic products.
1: Despite the negative finish today, Hong Kong's red-hot IPO market is showing no signs of slowing. The number of new listings and funds raised so far this year, already more than double last year's numbers. Six companies made their debut on the Hong Kong Exchange today, raising a combined $2.5 billion. Recent public offerings point to renewed interest in Hong Kong listings and also demand for companies in the AI, chips and advanced manufacturing sectors. Leading the charge was Apple supplier Lingyi iTech, which raised $1.1 billion to fund its push into AI servers and robotics. Shares of the Guangdong-based electronic component maker jumped in the first hour before closing the day more than 4% lower in their Hong Kong debut, underperforming the wider Hang Seng. And here's what the founder of Lingyi iTech had to say on why they chose a second listing outside the mainland. For more, we have CNA's Geraldine Yap joining us live from Hong Kong. Jerry, we saw a brutal tech sell-off today, dragged down Lingyi's debut, and it was actually heavily oversubscribed at first, and it opened pretty strong, but ended the session below its IPO pricing. Tell us more about the company's fundamentals here.
3: Well, you may not have heard of this Chinese company, but the chances are that you have used products containing parts made by them. The company supplies electrical components for smartphones, tablets, and laptop computers. And its customers include big companies like Apple, Samsung, and Huawei. Now, the company's revenue grew over 16% year on year last year, and they're now looking to raise funds to expand beyond the smartphone market and into AI and humanoid robots over the next 3 years to ride on the global demand for AI infrastructure. Now, the company has said that part of the proceeds will go to expanding manufacturing capacity for things like AI computing servers and humanoid robot hardware. And in fact, the company aims to build 10,000 of these robots this year and 500,000 robots per year by 2030. Now, they have set a goal of becoming one of the world's top three suppliers of hardware integrated with AI. Lingyi is also listed in Shenzhen, and one analyst tells us that dual listings like this show that there is an appetite among China-listed firms to list in Hong Kong, not just for more capital. Here's what he had to say.
4: They utilize Hong Kong as a platform to exchange, as a platform to access to international investors, as well as promote their brands and products and gain better recognition overall in the international stage. Yeah. And the boom for sizable IPOs also helped by the AI, semiconductors, robotics and biotech companies, their growth stories and their rapid development in the PLC as over across different value chains.
1: All right, Jerry, so Lingyi is just one of six. We are interested to know more about the other listings today. Do you see any continued trend of Chinese companies headed for Hong Kong, given its attractiveness for international investors? Are there Chinese firms trying to do dual listings on the mainland as well? And why is that?
3: Right. So I think, you know, in terms of Chinese companies looking to list in Hong Kong, it's both companies looking for dual listings as well as companies listing for the first time in Hong Kong. And in fact, you know, of the six companies that listed today, they include the Chinese AI company Zhongke Wenge, whose shares surged over 80% after the market opened. But one of the companies that listed today was also a non-mainland Chinese company, the Indonesian mining firm Merdeka Gold. And I mean, one thing to note, because the Hong Kong Exchange has been trying to attract more non-mainland Chinese firms to list in the city. And analysts tell me that Merdeka Gold's successful listing will be a positive sign for Hong Kong to position itself as a regional financing hub. Now, the Hong Kong IPO market has been going strong this year. And according to Hong Kong Exchange data, there were 62 newly listed companies in the first five months of the year alone. And that's compared with 29 in the same period last year. And together, these companies have raised over $21 billion. We do expect to see this momentum carry over to the second half of the year. And in fact, we are expecting a few big names to list later this year as well. They include the Chinese social media giant Xiaohongshu. And some reports have said that this could rank among the largest listings in Hong Kong in recent years. Another company that we're looking out for is the Chinese autonomous driving startup Momenta. Now, one analyst tells me that successful listings will be a confidence booster for the market, but it's also important to look at the performance of the shares after listing. And here's what she had to say.
5: If the valuation turn out to be proved to be too aggressive, if investors lost money, right, then the window could close very soon. In addition, there are other risks, right? Whether the Fed is gonna hike the interest rate, whether there will be continued concern about the Chinese economic growth, and also market volatility, right? A lot of firms, conduct IPO for to raise capital. They want to sell shares for a good price. So secondary market performance is also very important.
3: Now, Hong Kong will lose its top spot for IPO fundraising this year, and that's because of SpaceX's record listing on NASDAQ. But it is still expected to remain in the top three by the end of the year. Earlier this week, Hong Kong Financial Secretary Paul Chan said that the city is also looking to expand investment and IPO access to mainland Chinese investors. Now, currently, only eligible mainland investors in the Greater Bay Area are allowed to invest in approved wealth management products across the border. And analysts say that if this plan goes ahead, it will further enhance liquidity and mean more capital flowing into the Hong Kong market.
1: All right, Jerry, thank you so much for your reporting. Geraldine Yap in Hong Kong.
0: So this whole IPO boom, very exciting stuff. And to tell us more, I'm going to turn to you, Liv, because Jerry was just telling us about this Ling Yi tech and then the wave of all these new listings in Hong Kong. But how strong do you think Hong Kong's IPO market is right now?
1: Well, I'll tell you, generally speaking, it is looking pretty strong. So according to one estimate by Deloitte, one of the big four global services networks, Hong Kong ranked number two globally for IPO fundraising so far this year in the first half. So as at 17 June, which was last week, Wednesday, it had 78 new listings, raising about 203 billion Hong Kong dollars. That's roughly around 26 billion US in proceeds. So that's double the amount raised in the same period last year. And that puts Hong Kong Exchange ahead of New York Exchange, Euronext, and Shanghai. So Hong Kong ranked second only to tech-heavy NASDAQ, which has seen blockbuster tech IPOs so far this year, including SpaceX.
0: Mm. So these are these firstly mostly mainland Chinese companies raising money in Hong Kong that we're talking about? And I guess a key question is, you know, is this momentum going to hold?
1: Well, yes. Interestingly, there's a boost of confidence in Hong Kong IPO scene so far. And interestingly, NASDAQ's lead came with a major caveat. So Deloitte added that NASDAQ was boosted by one massive IPO, which is SpaceX. That listing alone raised around 86.6 billion US dollars. So excluding SpaceX, NASDAQ's IPO would have only been very little, about 25.2 billion. And that is why Hong Kong, at 26.1 billion, would have narrowly overtaken NASDAQ by just a little under $1 billion. So in short, Otelli, this is not just a regional rebound. We're talking about Hong Kong once again taking center stage when it comes to the world's main IPO venues. All eyes are now on whether it can sustain that momentum as more high-profile companies go public.
0: Okay, so sounds like Hong Kong is back in the global IPO race, but investors obviously will still be watching the quality of the listing.
1: That's right, and we're talking about mainland Chinese firms mostly participating in it. It's a big part of the Hong Kong IPO. Many of the major listings are Chinese names already listed in Shanghai or Shenzhen and are seeking a Hong Kong dual listing as well. So Hong Kong gives them access to international investors while keeping them close to the mainland, right? Similarly, it also gives global investors exposure to Chinese names, especially in areas, lucrative areas like AI, like EV, supply chain, advanced manufacturing, biotech. So for now, the pipeline looks pretty strong. We're looking at around 160 new listings, according to Deloitte forecast, for Hong Kong IPO this year, bringing at least 38.6 billion US dollars. The real test is indeed, like what you said, is the quality. A hot IPO, it means good for fundraising, but the question is whether investors can absorb all these deals and whether the newly listed shares will perform well after the debut. In the case of Ling Yi, it's pretty short-lived. The fanfare didn't last that long.
0: All right, so still wait-and-see approach we'll all have to take. Well, thanks for now, Olivia, but you are going to be back with more business news, so
1: That's right.
0: I'll be chatting with you more in a little bit. For now, we are going to go for a short break, but coming up next on East Asia Tonight. About a million people ordered to evacuate in Japan, with torrential rain pounding parts of the country as two tropical storms approach. Plus, an attack in the Strait of Hormuz forces the UN to pause its escort operation in the key oil waterway.

See Australia from the eyes of a local, where local insights turn into lasting memories. Tour Australia differently.

0: Biodiversity is booming, which is inviting for some local foragers and farmers who embrace edible wildlife.
1: We're the largest organic banana grower in Singapore.
2: This is a gem.
3: Amazing. Yeah.
4: So the mulberries are from the garden.
5: No, that's delicious.
6: Singapore is ramping up conservation efforts locally and across the region.
7: I really do love reptiles and finding out about them, so I really love my job.
8: The building must relate to the lives of the people.
9: 目前还是一直要创新一些新的东西，我也不希望是人家把我看作是80岁的人。
10: There are those who dare to be different, who have made their mark in Singapore and beyond.
1: You have such big dreams, you know, you want to change the world with your art.
11: Obviously, every fighter wants to win, so all you can do is to prepare yourself to win.

This is East Asia Tonight, and here are the headlines we're following. A flurry of diplomacy in China. President Xi Jinping talking economic cooperation with Bangladesh's Prime Minister. And also discussing a potential security partnership with Cambodia's Senate leader Hun Sen that includes tackling problems such as telecom and online fraud. A North Korean leader Kim Jong-un calls for the strengthening of what he describes as the military's deadly and destructive offensive posture. This, South Korea ramps up its drone arsenal and trains 500,000 operators to counter threats from the north. And the UN's nuclear watchdog urges Iran to comply with robust inspections written into an MOU signed with the US, even as Tehran says some key sites are off limits. Torrential rain is pummeling Japan as tropical storms Makala and Igos approach. More than 2 million people have been ordered to evacuate as authorities issue warnings for flooding and

0: closed. Well, the twin storms are expected to make landfall over the weekend. Makala, packing gusts of up to 144 kilometers per hour, but has been downgraded from a typhoon. Meanwhile, Igos is expected to move across eastern Japan tomorrow. Now, before approaching Japan, Makala skirted Taiwan, bringing heavy rain and severe flooding. Around 6 million people were affected. Schools and offices were closed across several regions, with more than 1,600 people evacuating their homes. Well, those storms coming as Japan recovers from a 7.2 magnitude earthquake just yesterday off the coast of northern Iwate Prefecture. More than 10 people were injured, but no major damage was reported. A government panel has urged residents in a country's north to stay prepared as seismic activity intensifies. It said that it's too early to link the latest tremor to a major quake, but the panel cautioned that continued seismic activity could gradually raise the risk. The quake reached upper six on Japan's seven-point seismic intensity scale in parts of Aomori Prefecture. Now, Prime Minister Sanae Takaichi said that emergency response teams were monitoring the situation and assessing any potential impact, while calling on residents to remain alert for aftershocks. Well, international help is ramping up for Venezuela, which is still grappling with the devastation from powerful twin earthquakes. Search and rescue is into the second day as the death toll hits 235. Now, China has confirmed that two of its nationals are among the dead, and at least 4,300 people are injured. The acting president visited one of the worst-hit areas. Delcy Rodriguez had a first-hand look at the state of La Guaira. Damage evident across the place. Ms. Rodriguez assured the people of her government's support and that foreign help is coming.
1: Estamos acompañando a la familia. Extendemos nuestra solidaridad y esperamos recuperar la mayor cantidad de personas con vida.
0: First foreign rescuers to arrive are expected from the Dominican Republic, and this will be followed by others, including the U.S., which is sending two warships, transport aircraft and $150 million worth of aid. A senior American military has arrived in Caracas to oversee U.S. relief efforts. China and India have also offered help. Rescuers will be confronted with devastation along the northern coast. Venezuela is among the poorest in Latin America due to economic mismanagement. The United Nations says that the country was already needing help before the double disaster struck. The twin quakes happened less than a minute apart, magnitude 7.2 and then 7.5, the strongest to hit Venezuela in more than a century. And because they were shallow, their impact was felt strongly in La Guaira and Caracas. Buildings collapsed, triggering panic, as you can imagine. Many people were at home as it was a public holiday. Venezuela's main international airport was damaged and shut, potentially complicating aid efforts. Shouting for their loved ones, hoping for a response. Thousands of people were reported missing. Many residents resorted to searching on their own as emergency services are stretched. In the immediate aftermath, multiple survivors were pulled from the rubble. Survival rates are said to be the highest during the so-called golden window, which is the 72-hour period following a disaster. Two powerful earthquakes, 39 seconds apart. The deadly sequence that struck Venezuela is known as an earthquake doublet. A CNA's Julie Yu explains why they're especially dangerous.
2: A doublet happens when two earthquakes of similar strength strike close together in both time and location. Now, that's different from the more common pattern where one major quake is followed by much smaller aftershocks. Doublet tremblers are especially dangerous because the first quake can weaken structures. Before rescue efforts can even begin, the second quake strikes, causing even more damage that can make rescue operations even more complicated. The scientists from the U.S. Geological Survey say doublets are uncommon, but they can happen anywhere in the world. So why wasn't there a major tsunami? Although the earthquakes were powerful, they mainly involved sideways movement along the plate boundary. That type of motion usually doesn't displace the sea floor enough to generate a large tsunami. Could scientists have predicted this double earthquake with today's technology? Well, experts say no.
3: We're not at a state in the science

0: where we've got robust tools that will let us predict earthquakes. We can forecast the areas in which they're going to occur. So we can say a part of the world like northern Venezuela is prone to earthquakes. We can use the historical records. We can look at features in the rocks in the landscape of the area to make those claims. But that's a long way from being able to do the useful thing of predicting with accuracy when an earthquake is going to occur, where it's going to occur, and what size it's going to be.
1: Well, the UN has paused its operation to escort ships through the Strait of Hormuz after a vessel came under attack near Oman, raising fresh doubts over whether an interim deal to end the Middle East conflict can hold. The International Maritime Organization says that the pause is necessary to reassess safety guarantees for ships in the region. The escort program was launched earlier this week to help vessels and seafarers leave the Gulf. Well, the latest incident involved the Singapore-flagged cargo ship Ever Lovely. Taiwan's Evergreen Marine says that the vessel was struck by an unknown object, damaging bridge windows, while following the UK Maritime Agency's recommended route. The crew, cargo and vessel are reportedly unharmed. The company says all of its vessels have exited the Gulf. Now, prior to the attack, Tehran warned that ships travelling outside routes approved by Iran will not be guaranteed safe passage. The country now says that shipping activity in Hormuz will be governed by the terms of what it calls a war-end memorandum with Oman. Now, despite the security concerns, South Korea is beginning to move more of its commercial fleet out of the Gulf. President Lee Jae-myung says that three more South Korean ships are expected to leave the waterway over the weekend after eight others have already exited. Oil prices subsiding amid easing supply concerns as more tankers exit the Strait of Hormuz. Refining giant Saudi Aramco resuming loads at its Ras Tanura terminal after a near four-month halt. An analyst said that China's demand is also not yet picking up. A crude oil benchmarks both down more than 3.5%. Brent now trading at about $72 per barrel, with WTI now below the $70 per barrel mark. The benchmarks are headed for losses of around 8% for this week. Well, time now for another short break, but coming up next on East Asia Tonight, Samsung readying a big bet to help develop South Korea's AI boom into a nationwide growth engine. And Japan becomes the first Asian nation to make it to the knockout stage of the FIFA World Cup. Next up for the Samurai Blue, five-time champions Brazil.
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0: Hello again. Good to have you back on East Asia Tonight. As promised, we have another business update with Olivia Marzuki. And Liv, we're going to be talking about the AI boom. Apparently, that is helping to reposition South Korea's economy on the global stage. And the government, what they're doing is planning to capitalize on that. How is that going to work out?
1: Well, I'll tell you. So Seoul is hoping to convert the surging AI chip demand into a broader economic boost. And it is enlisting the top electronic firms in this. Samsung Group is reportedly preparing a decade-long investment plan worth about $648 billion aimed at expanding South Korea's AI and semiconductor industries. A formal announcement is expected on the 29th of June during a meeting between the South Korean president and heavyweight companies like Samsung and SK Hynix. The plan could include $194 billion investment in new chip manufacturing facilities in the country's southwest, alongside spending on AI data centers, batteries, and display technologies. The investment comes as South Korea looks to accelerate chip production and spread high-tech development beyond the capital region to meet surging AI demand. And the AI shakeup is accelerating, transforming workplaces across the globe. Well, does this spell doom and gloom, or could this actually sweeping change unlock more jobs? CNA's Rani Samtani finds out more.
2: This is like a tsunami hitting the labor market.
3: AI is for sure going to change a lot of jobs, totally take some jobs away.
4: You're not going to lose your jobs to AI. You're going to lose your job to somebody who learned AI better than you.
5: There are a category of jobs where there will be a shift.
6: It's being called the AI disruption phase. Industry layoffs are rising, and executives have been quick to say it's because they're doing more with artificial intelligence. Anthropic, the company behind Claude, has warned that 50% of entry-level jobs could be affected over the next 5 years, while Microsoft predicts everyday desk jobs could be automated within the next year. The World Economic Forum projects 92 million jobs could be displaced worldwide by 2030. That's just 4 years from now. But here in Asia, there seems to be a more optimistic outlook.
7: I think there's certainly anxiety whenever there's technological changes in terms of what will happen to my job with the new technology coming forth. Those are real. What we do also to see is, as technology comes in, new jobs will be created, new companies will be set up. If we look back on the internet days, in terms of the introduction of the internet, we're actually seeing a lot more interesting jobs coming forth, right? Jobs that created higher productivity for people, creating sort of new pathways to skills learning for individuals.
8: AI is definitely changing the world of work in very distinct ways. The first change we see in the data is that new jobs are being created. Jobs like AI engineer, prompt engineer, and data annotation, those did not exist before AI came along.
9: Research from Boston Consulting Group shows AI will reshape more jobs than it replaces. But what does this mean for new college graduates entering the AI economy?
10: 6 months ago, I graduated from uni, and right now, I'm still unemployed.
11: This is the first week that I have zero job interviews in.
12: Cycle is you apply, wait, get rejected, or hear nothing back.
13: Being a new grad with no job is honestly the most embarrassing thing I've ever felt in my life for a

0: a really long time.
1: I would say that what we've seen over the last year is graduate jobs. So these are students coming out of university. The opportunities for them in traditional pathways going into corporate employment out of university are decreasing. You know, Stanford's reported a 16% decrease directly because of generative AI.
2: Youth unemployment in China has risen to 16.9%. In India, nearly 40% of graduates are jobless. Here in Singapore, it stands at about 6%.
3: I always tell them to risk manage, right? Mm-hmm.
2: Global education charity Young Founders School has been working to ensure even high school students are preparing for the new world of work, equipping them with AI fluency and entrepreneurial skills.
1: I would expect anybody who wants to work in an organization that I'm part of to be able to come and at least design AI solutions and automation solutions for young people in Asia. With AI, you can set up your own company in a matter of days, and you can go head to head with the biggest business in the world.
2: Wong Kei Lum started his entrepreneurial journey with Young Founders School at age 16. 3 years later, he's running two successful startups while pursuing his diploma.
3: YFS actually gave us a lot of connections, especially in the finance industry. So I started learning technical analysis in the market when I was 17 years old, still studying in ITE. But then I realized that I was actually really good at it and I enjoyed doing it because I get to choose the timings I get to work. The dream would be to have companies start passive incomes for me so I wouldn't have to worry about not having a job, worry about financial difficulties.
4: So, is the AI economy breaking the career ladder? Analysts say automation will not equal job loss. Most jobs will remain, but will change substantially. Managers will redesign roles and reskill workers, shifting them towards higher value tasks. Workers who then learn to use AI as an effective collaborator could gain a significant advantage as workplaces become increasingly AI focused. Rani Samtani, CNA, Singapore.
5: Despite rapid transformations in the workspace, one trend is becoming increasingly clear. AI talent is emerging as a key battleground in the U.S.-China rivalry. Read this article on our website, cna.asia, and on our mobile app.
6: Well, it hit fever pitch in Tokyo as Japan's national football team advanced to the knockout stage in the World Cup. They drew with Sweden in their final group match, but the result was good enough for them to advance a second-placed team in their group after the Netherlands. Well, CNA senior correspondent Michio Ishida has more on the mood in Tokyo.
7: Here in Shibuya, football fever is known to be most intense compared with anywhere else in Japan. When the national team plays, thousands of police are mobilized at the famous Shibuya crossing, practically hijacked by football fans rejoicing. And you can easily spot football-related decorations. Meet Samurai Blues head coach Hajime Moriyasu in his signature posture, taking note. Shops are running out of stock of these football-related items fast. And some economists think if Samurai Blue advances to the quarterfinals, the Japanese economy could see a 0.05% boost to its GDP. At a nearby sports bar, fans were ecstatic when Daisen Maeda of Celtic gold. But there was dismay when Sweden equalized for an eventual draw. So how do you feel about today's result?
8: That was not the best, but we did like good game.
7: There were many who normally do not watch football among the crowd. Next, the Samurai Blue will face a five-time FIFA World Cup champion. A win will be needed to advance further. And it's not an impossible dream. The Samurai Blue beat the Canarinha last October in a friendly match 3-2.

0: Michio Ishida, CNA, Tokyo.
1: Still ahead on Asia Tonight, here are just some of the stories that we're also going to be covering. Malaysia's Johor State election campaign officially gets underway tomorrow, with candidates set to be nominated for all 56 seats. Multi-cornered contests are expected as the vote shapes up to be a key test of support for the major coalitions ahead of the next general election. Western Europe is battling an intense early summer heat wave with record June temperatures in parts of Britain and Switzerland. Hundreds of people have died, while hospitals, power grids and public services are coming under increasing strain as the extreme heat spreads east. And a new UN report warns that the global illicit drug trade is expanding at record levels. Cocaine production, methamphetamine seizures have hit new highs, while the growing availability of powerful synthetic drugs is fueling concerns over rising drug use worldwide. We've got these stories and more on Asia Tonight, 8 p.m. Singapore, Hong Kong time, right here on CNA. And that wraps up this Friday's edition of East Asia Tonight. Don't forget your headlines anytime at cna.asia. And for our Singapore audience, do stay on for highlights from the FIFA World Cup. Have a great weekend.

0: See Australia from the eyes of a local, where local insights turn into lasting memories. Tour Australia differently.
1: This July, when tradition meets transformation, new possibilities take shape. 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
3: We should be in your bucket list.
1: From life behind bars to life behind the stove.
3: I'm willing to pitch everything.
1: Former offenders step into the demanding world of veteran hawkers, taking on its challenges for a chance to prove that their past does not determine their future.
3: The deal breaker for me is if they go back into their old ways.
1: As the world's demand for clean energy continues to grow, is nuclear power the answer? Unpack the complexities of science, politics and innovation as we explore the role nuclear energy could play in building a cleaner, greener future.
4: What lies beneath the ground here is in high demand, and countries around the world want a piece of it.
1: This July on CNA.
5: He don't want to see anybody. He's afraid to go.
6: Across Singapore, a growing number of youth are isolating themselves. And their families are at their wits' end.
7: It is really very heartbreaking that a child stays inside a room, not talking to me.
8: We went to see the psychiatrist. The psychiatrist said, there's nothing else we can do for your son.
9: Since November 2023, he has locked himself up.
6: What made them withdraw from the world? And what will it take to bring them back?
10: What I want to do is be able to go out alone instead of having companies, taking the train and buses alone. But I do not know how I can overcome that fear yet.
8: One day, I'll be able to

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2: Their Coming Home is a deeply human story of men who set out to search for opportunity far away from home, only then to be held hostage.
3: It took us more than a year just to gain access into all those restricted nuclear power plant sites. And we filmed across 10 different countries within 4 months. We wanted to tell such an important global topic like nuclear energy in a more accessible and relatable manner. We wanted to show everyone how this technology could eventually impact everyday lives, especially amidst the urgent need for a cleaner and more sustainable future. That's essentially what inspires us to tell stories that matter.
2: This story is a great example of what we do at CNA Correspondent, shining a light on underreported stories beyond the headlines and breaking news by putting a deeply human perspective on it. What makes this award so meaningful is that it recognizes our commitment to impactful on-the-ground storytelling when everyone else has already moved on to the next story. This award recognizes the power of storytelling that is global in scope and human at heart.
4: These are stories that are recognized on a global stage. Thank you for being part of this proud moment.

0: whatever you do drop straight into the water.
1: It's the source of the Singapore River. No other country can let you see the bottom of a river.
2: I believe that could be one of the theory why this place was called Beras Basah.
3: Once there were lots and lots of rivers all over the place. They moved people and things, gave life, caused death. Then they disappeared. What happened? And what stories can we recover from our lost rivers? The water is all around, but despite being islanders, we aren't aware of its presence, be it under, over, or by our sides. Today, reservoirs, rivers, and kilometers of canals and drains, or longkangs, crisscross the island. In a previous life, many were rivers and streams. Centuries of man-made alterations have turned the natural courses into more unnatural conduits to human needs. On the wayside are memories of life along the rivers. One river was a standout. It provided fresh water and helped clinch the deal. And nope, it's not this one.
4: The Singapore River was not the source of fresh water. Sungai Beras Basah, which was on the other side of Fort Canning Hill, and was not as influenced by tides and by salt, was a better source of fresh water.
3: Here lies Sungai Beras Basah, later known as Stamford Canal. Although hidden now, it still flows, and parts of it go below a busy shopping mall.
1: And then if you now go underneath that, the underpass, you can see this indentation hanging from the ceiling, and that's where the actual canal was, is today. That's actually the depth of the Stamford Canal. No other country can let you see the bottom of a river, and we have it. That's the Stamford Canal today.
3: On the street level, unknowingly, many of us walk on its covered waters. It was a different story decades before. Up to the 1970s, the river was an open canal, and in earlier times, even flowed with fresh water. Early day maps labeled it as Freshwater River. It was this USP that sealed Singapore's fate.
4: Fresh water was one of the primary reasons the British chose Singapore as a site of colonization.
3: It almost didn't happen if it wasn't for an unsung hero, Daniel Ross, captain of the East India Company's survey fleet. As a surveyor, he was able to read river mouths.
1: One of the most important things is to see if there's a coloration in the water, for example. So it's like yellowish or reddish. So that might be a suggestion that there's a stream or water coming up from inland.
3: Ross was engaged by Raffles to search the busy Straits of Malacca for a suitable site to base a new British trading post.
4: They looked at other places, islands in this area. Bintan, they looked at Karimun.
1: Then Daniel Ross suggested, why not we go and try out Singapore? In his map in 1819, the first map that Daniel Ross did, there is a Red River. I think that's the suggestion that there is actually fresh water from their perspective, from the sea.
4: For example, locates things like the Kallang River has fresh water. It has various notations that say like watering place in which ships could go and restock their supplies of water.
1: Upon closer inspection, then we found that there's what we call Stamford Canal. At the time, it's just a freshwater. We just simply call it freshwater stream.
3: This map was like an IG story that captured the moment. While Raffles was negotiating a deal, Ross was laying out hydrographic directions. Once the deal was signed, Ross's team completed a panoramic approach to Singapore, like a guide to the new port of call and watering place, which is Stamford Canal today. The river was an important asset because back then, the British were restricted to only a sweep of land between Tanjung Malong and Tanjung Katong, and a width of a cannon shot, about 5 kilometres.
1: So it's a very narrow strip of land. So that's why you see all this planning happening very close to the shoreline. And there is a famous map, now known as the Jackson's Plan. It's a visualization of Raffles' final instructions for town planning before he left for good.
3: Raffles wanted a reservoir to store the river's waters. Eventually, a well was created, tapping water from the river, according to an eyewitness account from that period.
5: The people must have taken fresh water from the sides of the left bank. As evidence of it, there is still standing a covered well. I remember native boats from the east coasts of the peninsula came in sampans with round black jars.
3: Raffles also wanted a school for bright minds, and a few decades later, an eponymous institution became a landmark of the area. It stood in the same spot for over 150 years until it was demolished. An alumnus of the school was Mr. Peter Chan, retired MD, now photophile.
6: I spent my mid-60s to early 70s in that school in RI, and we have lots of fun. On one side of the school was bounded by Bras Basah Road, North Beach Road, Beach Road, and of course the Stamford Canal.
3: This past, now erased by a dramatic landscape overhaul, still intrigues a younger heritage tour leader.
2: Hey, my name is Sarafian Bin Saleh. I'm a mechanical engineer, an author, and a heritage researcher.
3: He wants to know more about Peter's lived experiences by this historic river.
2: So, you know, with your story and my story, I have a better picture on how to share it with the public.
6: The canal mouth was there. The mouth of the canal was over the other side, right?
2: Yeah, correct.
6: Now, if you look over at the yellow line there,
2: okay,
6: that will be the start of the width.
2: Right.
6: All the way to, yeah, somewhere here.
2: Okay, so from my point of view, it looks like almost 10 meters.
3: The river mouth was wide enough for outdoor training by the school's scout group. With the river gone, the building gone, what remains is only a tiny reminder.
2: So when was this Sungai Bras Basah or Stamford Canal covered? Was it during your time or after your time?
6: No, it would be much after my time. Okay. I think when you were building Raffles City,
2: right, right.
6: This would be a canal over here,
2: right,
6: on Stamford Road.
2: Okay.
6: It's over there.
2: Where was your class?
6: Sec 1, I would be in this place here.
2: Okay.
6: Then Sec 2, we move over to this part of the building.
2: Okay.
6: Sec 3, we move over to this building here.
2: Right.
6: Now, this building, I was telling you, is got hantu on the floor. Okay?
2: Third level, okay.
6: Which happened to be my pre-U class. Because when you walk up the steps, you can hear some, you know, repeated sounds of steps following you.
2: Right.
3: Many photos show the river as a canal with a picturesque bridge. A more rustic one was built during Peter's time.
6: It was built there by the scout to help the scout prepare for the trip up Gunung Tahan. I think that was in 1970. It was built just in front of the principal's office. So if any schoolboy wants to, you know, play truant, run away from school using the road, I mean using the bridge, right?
2: The road bridge. He can see it right away.
6: He can see.
3: To keep an eye on things too, the British built on the other side of the river the first battery in Singapore.
7: Battery actually means a suite of artillery guns or a suite of cannons. So, you know, that battery road still remain, yeah. That suite of cannons were actually protecting the Singapore harbour front.
3: Fort Fullerton eventually took over the port's defence, and the guns at Stamford Canal were refunctioned into a very loud clock. The guns sounded the time of day for people and ships at sea. Not many had timekeepers back then, so there were booms at noon and at 4 p.m. Time to wind things up and have dinner, which was commonly around 4:30 p.m., after which people socially networked at the Padang. In later years, the guns were removed and the place became a gossip site.
8: Where is Scandal Point?
1: There's an open, flat surface, convenient for walking and strolling, so more and more people gather there. The Scandal Point today, due to the reclamation of Singapore coastline, is actually at the southern side, southern face of the Singapore Recreation Club on the Padang itself, in the middle of Padang, because the Padang today is actually reclaimed. Half of it was reclaimed, so half of it which was the original shoreline, was the scandal point.
3: Chief Surveyor John Turnbull Thompson was at Scandal Point when he painted a scene of mid-19th century social life on the Esplanade.
4: There would be pony races around the edges of the Padang, and then, you know, they eventually build a church there. They establish other government buildings or even hotels and things like that. So it brings it under a bit more of a controlled, disciplined space.
3: Another drawing shows a busy esplanade just by the mouth of Stamford Canal. That's possibly Scandal Point. And standing tall is a huge tree upon which first resident William Farquhar hung his revenge act.
4: Farquhar had a pet dog.
3: Based on a memoir by Munshi Abdullah, who accompanied Raffles to Singapore in 1819, Farquhar was walking his dog along Rochor River in 1822.
4: And there was a crocodile, and the crocodile came out of the water and ate the curious dog, chomped down, and had a meal. This angered Farquhar so that he had his assistants and other people in the town hunt down this crocodile, and they killed the crocodile and strung it up and put it on public display for killing Farquhar's dog.
3: That tree no longer exists, but the control over the forces of nature continues.
9: On Asia Tonight, the rush to send oil through the Hormuz Strait despite a hit on a vessel off the coast of Oman. Plus, hundreds dead and thousands more injured in Venezuela. Fears those numbers could rise after back-to-back earthquakes on Wednesday. 8 p.m. Singapore, Hong Kong time.
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22: My father growing up, everyone knows he's a very funny person, but there are times when he's strict.
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3: What's around the bend? Stamford Canal was known as Sungai Bras Basah, and its 5 kilometre course now wends across Orchard Road to Tanglin. Though hidden from view today, the urban landscape gives it away, and hobby researchers have taken notice.
0: you stop here for a while, you just look at SMU.
2: Yes.
0: It's curving to the right.
2: Right.
0: Because the canal was curving to the right.
2: Okay. Let me show you something. Peter, look at it. Now, this is our Sungai Bras Basah. Now, look at this map. Now, this map shows the bend.
0: Yeah.
2: So from there, where we started,
0: it was straight, right?
2: Was straight until what you've just
0: over
2: mentioned
0: here.
2: Over here. It actually swerved 30 degrees to the right.
0: Mm.
3: The bend is analogous to a turning point in the country's fortunes. The 1824 Anglo-Dutch Treaty legitimized Britain's claim to the entire island. Almost immediately, a penal colony was created. For the next 50 years, Singapore was administered out of the East India Company's Calcutta office. Convicts from overcrowded Indian prisons were sent out here and to other Straits territories.
0: Over there, it was the jail for Indian convicts in those days, 19th century.
2: Okay.
0: But not in my time.
2: Not your time.
3: The prison complex in Singapore became a landmark at the river's bend, and at its height, housed thousands of convicts, mostly from India and some from Hong Kong. They became essential workers, building permanent structures to solidify British presence. Roads reached further inland. Bricks and mortar replaced wood and attar. The convicts built their own compound, the cathedral nearby, and the government house in Fort Canning. And here lies a mystery. A pair of monopterans, or cupolas, sit silent in the park, not revealing what they were for or why they were there. We know they were designed by Chief Architect George Coleman, who had created a blueprint for the prison complex. This book, published at the end of the 19th century, has the answer. The monopterans sheltered a bell that summoned the inmates for their monthly roll call. The structures were built by the convicts themselves. The convicts also performed other services like road sweeping and general public and domestic maintenance. So some Indian terms entered the local patois, like ghat. Described as steps to a river, there were many ghats in Singapore, but the most famous one today is Dhobi Ghat. Dhobi means washerman, so Dhobi Ghat means steps for washermen, and they hung out at the bend.
1: Dhobi village is interestingly located at the bend of the river. So at the bend of the river probably suggests that the water flow there is not so fast.
3: The world has many Dhobi Ghats today, with the largest one in Madras. By and large, only the big items like bed sheets get the Dhobi treatment.
0: They used to hang all the bed sheets on the side of the canal.
5: This is park here is Dhobi Ghat, all the way to in front of Cathay building.
2: Mm.
5: And then you would see the Indian Dhobis washing bed sheets and hanging to dry over here.
2: That's so your time?
5: My time.
2: Mm.
3: A university stands today where the prison complex used to be. A solitary tree as a reminder of those years. Some say it was planted by a prisoner. The river was named after wet rice, and according to some, it also has a Bugis link.
2: I gathered about the Bugis traders.
0: Mm.
2: You know, when they brought in their rice from Sulawesi to Singapore, their sacks of rice got wet, and they actually dried their rice on this field.
0: So all their boats went up sailing here?
2: They went up sailing, they beached at the beach road.
0: Uh-huh.
2: So they unload all their rice packs and they laid here. So that was one of the theory why Bras Basah or wet rice was called.
3: Another theory can be found around another bend, revealing something not seen for a long time.
0: First time I see
2: water. First time, right?
0: Clean water.
2: Yes, this is the only spot of Sungai Bras Basah that's exposed. So we can see today that this is a freshwater canal. It's so fresh that fishes could thrive in it. Before Raffles came to Singapore, it was once a wet rice paddy field. Just try to imagine, there were paddy fields in front of us. There were paddy fields along this road, which actually runs in parallel to this Stamford
0: Canal. So you need clean water?
2: Yes. So they actually use the water to irrigate and have this rice planted. So I believe that could be one of the theory why this place was called Bras Basah.
3: Mm. The fresh water also irrigated the orchards in this part of the world. Nutmeg plantations used to sprout all along where these shops are today. Eventually, everything went to seed. In living memory, Orchard Road was known for different things to different generations, but the common denominator was the Stamford Canal.
2: I do recall there was a canal on the right side, and my dad told me that that was once a sungai, a river. So it was very clean and proper, and that was my memory.
5: Yeah, when you just talk about the canal being very clean, that would probably be in the 1980s. In my era, was in the 1960s to early 70s. In my time, the water was all black.
3: That didn't deter riverside or longkang dining, which was the preferred alfresco option. And the most famous one was named Glutton Square.
5: In those days, the Glutton Square behind was this canal, and the water is black. By day, it was a car park, public car park. By 5 o'clock every day, the cars have to move out. Then the street hawkers with, you know, push cart would park over there. Now, you know, open-air hawker centres, they wash their bowls and, you know, the plates, not from the public tap. It's just a bucket of water and a wash, and then they will just throw on the ground. All the water will flow into the longkang flows into the canal, so it dirties the whole canal. The stench accompanied you when you had your makan at night. And it was very popular with locals besides the sprinkle of Ang Moh who come here.
2: Okay, so this back to the Stamford Canal, how exposed was it along Orchard Road?
5: It was open. And I do remember it was open all the way to the Ming Court Hotel.
2: Ming Court Hotel, okay. Maybe it's still open or covered. We can check it out.
3: In the caverns of a car park, Peter goes back to a scene from his prime.
2: Hey, look at that, man.
5: If you look behind me, this was the former Ming Court. Right, you see the canal goes under these hotels.
2: Yeah, yeah. Okay.
5: And why I remember about that hotel was because that was my first job as a pianist in 1975.
2: I see.
5: And we will come out here,
2: okay,
5: overlooking the canal.
2: Right, right.
5: And then we used to smoke during our interval break.
2: was the water clear or was it just murky?
5: We couldn't see because it was night time, you see.
3: From here, Stamford Canal, or the former Sungai Bras Basah, disappears and re-emerges as a source within a World Heritage Site.
2: So this place in Botanic Gardens is just one of the confluences. So all these
5: actually... all the streams came into here.
2: Then it went underneath your Ming Court Hotel.
5: Right.
2: And eventually afloat towards your Raffles Institution and spill out to sea.
5: I see.
2: So that
5: quite a long river.
2: It's quite a long river. So I think we've talked a lot about this. Right. Stamford Canal, the throat is getting very dry.
5: Oh yeah, mine is dry also.
2: Okay, let's have coffee.
5: Okay,
2: let's go.
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14: I guess a part of me wanted to connect even deeper with the people.

0: There's no point playing it safe. Safe will always be forgotten.
1: If we as Singaporeans are able to have a satellite that we can truly say was conceived, designed, engineered, and built in Singapore,
2: how wonderful would it be?
3: This is Singapore. We don't give up.

0: Our blue Danubes became mostly black because of the toil they took. The two hardest working of all, Rochor and Kallang rivers, flowed into the same basin. In the past, these mighty watercourses stretched right into the heart of the island. The rivers have since been severely shortened. Today, Rochor is a mere kilometer-long canal. Once, it flowed from Bukit Timah Hill to the sea and enriched many communities along the way. At the mouth, it was part of an ancient port town.
1: Southeast Asian merchants and traders would stop in the Rochor River area. And so, therefore, it was seen as a more local area for ships to come to anchor and exchange goods.
2: So the river's location made it ideal for traders to moor their vessels under houses, which were built on piles over the water.
3: So what today is beach road or HDB estates, before was a trading port. It was a trading port where the Bugis merchants were there.
2: So while the Singapore River, on one hand, was anchored in the European and Chinese mercantile activity, the Rochor Kallang River system operated as like its twin. So you can imagine that this entire riverine landscape, right, was a workspace for these communities that came to Singapore.
3: There were equal amount of Bugis merchants and Hainanese traders. So the Hainanese were here. And they live with the Bugis to trade.
4: There were Chinese who do work on thick kerns, sawmills, and wooden boats.
3: And on the upper reach, we have the Baoyanese. So the Baoyanese settlement, they settled on the right bank of Rochor Canal, and they had all their pondoks there.
2: Early Baoyanese who came to Singapore, they were primarily traders. We can find maps that point to the existence of their settlement from as early as the 1820s. They came from Surabaya. So where they would be located today is between Victoria Street and Jalan Sultan, what is today known as Hotel Boss.
0: The Baoyanese ponduks, or pontuks, were used as community shelters and warehousing, and those still standing today remind us of the business focus of the Rochor area. Alongside native commerce were heavy industries all along Rochor River.
5: Rochor River, in that area, that was heavily developed in the 19th century. You had sawmills, you had brickworks, you had all sorts of industry going on down there because of the access to the shipping.
0: In the age before motors and well-developed roads, riverine transport was the way to go. A lot of heavy items went by water.
4: Sawmills usually situated beside the river so that timber can transport next to the sawmills. They can also rely on the river to transport the wooden planks to elsewhere or even to export. In fact, Singapore was one of the major timber exports countries in the world. Timbers usually came from Indonesia, entered from Kallang River mouth, and then moved along Kallang River and Rochor River and transported to the various sawmills.
0: This part of Syed Alwi Road was known as Sawmill Street, or Siong Lim Pang Long in Hokkien. And in one of the most famous sawmills, a barber once made a great escape. Like many buildings in the area, the sawmill was turned into an interrogation center during the Japanese occupation. Many who were brought into these centers didn't get out alive, but there were exceptions.
4: This barber by the name of Liao Qingxing, he came from China. He was also a leader of this fundraising relief District 2. When Singapore was occupied by Japan, he was captured by the Japanese and locked at Song Lin Sawmill. Together with him was some other comrades. So they were tortured. One of the comrades was very heavily injured, even with house flies, swarm around the wounds. So Baba Liao, he observed and he found that this Japanese military police was quite scary about infection. So he exploited that and told the military police, this guy was badly injured, he may spread certain disease. Also, military priests say, yeah, you brought him away. Because of that, they managed to escape from the Japanese.
0: In close proximity to the sawmills was the ice factory. Before ice came in cubes, they were in blocks, mostly imported from America and housed along the Singapore River. Then, in the 20th century, a company made ice from scratch using a compressor system. In other words, it was a giant freezer, strategically located by Rochor River because of the dust next door.
4: Some sawdust actually surprised to the Singapore icebergs nearby. This ice cube was actually covered with sawdust and rice sack. So this sawdust and rice sack were served as insulators to prevent the ice from melting. Loaded on lorry and transported to the various coffee shops.
1: Ice, therefore, becomes an important business in this area, particularly along the Rochor area, because that's also where slaughterhouses were. So once you have meat, you then need to preserve it or sell it immediately.
0: Some meat had to be kept alive and slaughtered when required, like beef or milk, which was freshly squeezed.
1: Beef is beloved by the British, the colonizers, the European elite. However, Singapore is not an ideal place

0: or cattle pen. Gandan Kerbau, or KK today, is associated with its eponymous hospital, which recorded several scientific firsts.
1: Achievement number one.
0: KK delivered the world's highest number of babies in 1966, a Guinness World Record which was held for the next decade. At its busiest, a baby was delivered every 13 minutes and 11 seconds. Many older Singaporeans can say that they drew first breaths alongside the Rochor River.
1: Achievement number two.
0: 100 years earlier, an astounding world event was recorded at KK's observatory. Victorian-era scientists noted the connection between weather and ill health. In the 1860s, a meteorological observatory was established and helmed by a medical officer. Equipped with a list of elaborate instruments that reflected Victorian-era high-tech, the observatory became the center for weather reports, which were made public thrice a day. The center also recorded the Great Comet of 1882 on September 7th, seen in bright daylight. Another river nearby housed another observatory, which performed a pivotal role in the global crusade.
1: To boldly go where the magnets flow.
0: Kallang River is Singapore's longest, with an ancient history noted by 15th century travellers, and the site of many activities, including a magnetic crusade. 19th century superpowers competed to map Earth's magnetic field and to locate the South Pole. British colonies were roped into the endeavour. Only a few colonies had fixed observatories. Singapore had one, and it was located by the Kallang River, somewhere near today's Kallang MRT track, Citybound.
2: It's far away from modern civilization because you cannot have any metallic objects around. The project was renewed on a three-year basis, 1839, then 1841, 1845 or something. So by 1845, the British Parliament had been saying, yeah, this is enough. So that's why the project ended also with 1849. It's an interesting thing that happened on the Kallang River.
0: Once past mid-century, Kallang River was beginning to be pretty choked up with discards from human activities, particularly the biological kind. Simple wood structures provided for the number ones and twos.
3: No, there's just a seat with a hole. Whatever you do, drop straight into the water.
4: Along Kallang Rivers, there were multiple so-called water villages, which means all the still houses were built on the river. So you imagine, how will all this human waste, food waste, how will you dump them, you know? Therefore, you can see toilets actually built on the river. You can see food waste dumped into the river.
5: The river stank to the heavens, man.
6: The rivers in Singapore, to be honest, were not necessarily filled with sewage, but it was simply just human use and overuse. And as the population grew, the rivers became dirtier.
0: Kallang, being the longest, also had connectivity to other rivers. This made it very convenient for island-wide travel.
2: So if someone were to go upstream from Kallang River until near the end, and then you can traverse through the land and then cross over to the Serangoon River system. So that's one way a lot of local populations move around interior from one coast to another.
0: At its mouth, Kallang River formed a large basin where ships were set to sail.
4: Kallang area had a very long shipbuilding history.
2: Kallang River Basin, to me, is the first industrial estate of Singapore.
4: So these boatyards, they actually constructed Tongkang and Tua Ko. Tongkang, you will see the bow and stern, both ends were sharp. So it can sail either way. Tua Ko, the bow is a bit sharp, and the stern is flat. So Tua Ko was motorized, but Tongkang was not. Because Tongkang was bigger, so Tongkang actually can travel far. They travel in open seas. They went to Myanmar, Thailand, Vietnam to transport timber and rice back to Singapore.
0: For short-range travel and smaller cargoes, there was a ubiquitous sampan. These underrated worker bees were easily navigable in the crowded water highways.

0: The sampan was sometimes the only means of transport for riverine communities like the people of Kampung Pulau Minyak, a tidal islet in Kallang River, often associated with the temple on stilts. The kampung is also known for its quality moonshine.
1: My father-in-law was a resident on Kampung Pulau Minyak. In the good old days, there were many people like to make sambal wai. It means rice wine. The main ingredient is rice mash. Right? The rice mash were fermented and produced alcohol. Right? They actually put into those metal containers, usually made of tin. For many of those villages on land, people will make this sambal wai in that little hut in the forest. For people on Pulau Minyak, it's quite different. They don't have a forest, right? So where do they hide all these containers? Under the mud flat on Kallang River. 1 meter deep from the mud flat surface. During the fermented process, the wine actually release carbon dioxide. You need a gap to escape. That's why there was a little gap on the container when you hide under the mud flat. It happened that on the day when this authority went around the Pulau Minyak to patrol during low tide, right? So they observed that why were there bubbles on the mud flats, you know? Quite unusual. So they dig further and managed to discover all those secret stuff 1 meter down the mud flats. So that's how they discovered. Since then, you could not make this Pulau Minyak wine anymore.
0: Not only did the moonshine stop, the entire Pulau Minyak came to an end. Fire consumed the entire kampung in 1964. The residents later moved from ground zero to many feet up into the sky. This era saw plenty of fires ravaging similar kampung homes, signaling the end of the era of riverine settlements.
2: 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Plus, hundreds dead and thousands more injured in Venezuela. Fears those numbers could rise after back-to-back earthquakes on Wednesday. 8 p.m. Singapore, Hong Kong time.
3: This is a machine that's meant to clean, but how clean is it?
4: I put my and your washing machines to the test.
5: As you can see the design, water easily pools up there. 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
4: For this episode, I tear apart one of them to show you where more gunk is hiding.
3: Wow, this one is all brown.
4: How clean is your washing machine? 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
0: Draining the swamp. It didn't happen overnight. Work to change our waterways began very early on, during the British administration. Sungai Bras Basah and Rochor River were the earliest to be transfigured into canals. The Singapore River, spared from canalization, was the first to be physically meddled with, its belly and mouth widened to better suit port activities. Its multi-pronged form got more and more streamlined over the decades. Of the many tributaries, the only one to be named was the curious Sungai Kwea. An editorial from the 1950s suggested it had something to do with crocodiles, or buaya in Malay, of which there were many in the salty, brackish waters of Singapore's rivers. Another reason could be due to vintage spelling.
20: In those early days, they used the sound of Q instead of K. So the state of Kedah today is spelled K-E-D-A-H. In those days, it's spelled Kedah, Q-U-E-D-A-H, yeah. I suspect this Q-U-A-I-A is a misspelling of Q-U-A-L-A, which is pronounced as Kuala.
0: Kuala means confluence in Malay. Kwea could also be a transliteration of the Hokkien term Kweaki, meaning side of stream. Sungai Kwea has since disappeared under streets and canals, with the original confluence starting from today's Ord Bridge to the great beyond. And as for the Singapore River, it has become a shadow of its former self. Once, its ultra-black waters perfectly mirrored centuries of ups and downs, success and struggles, trouble and toil. And then, the 1970s came around. This era heard the call of a new kind of globalization. Singapore's response was to shift away from heavy manual laboring into a chichi class of highly skilled, value-added service providers catering to the multinational companies. To create a conducive, developed world environment, all our rivers were hit with change, and the Singapore River was the main target. Today, the Singapore River has become a no-head, no-tail watercourse. Its mouth no longer washes out to sea, and its source is generally said to be at the Alexandra Canal, a former river. But those with scientific maps can prove that it goes further than that.
20: In the Singapore geology map, you see all these longish lines, finger-looking lines, and those are very distinctive of our old river courses, or even present-day ones. So that becomes a very good indicator of where our river had actually flowed through over the years. We are located here along the Ulu Pandan Canal. Traditionally, the source of the Singapore River has been identified towards the east, near the Buona Vista MRT station. However, from my personal research on soil map and geology map, the source of the Singapore River is actually further west towards Sungai Ulu Pandan, in this direction.
0: The source of a river or headwater is usually on high grounds, gushing down like a waterfall. The source of the Singapore River is something else.
20: See the white drainage outlet over there? The source of the Singapore River is actually somewhere in this vicinity. So that was probably a high ground over here. So the Singapore River come up over here and it flows towards the west, east. And towards this side is the water that goes into Sungai Ulu Pandan. So over the years, due to the flood elevation plan, this upper reach of the Singapore River was actually dug deeper to make it flow towards the west, which you can see now, the water actually flows towards the west and not towards the east over Singapore River. So this is the outcome of this flood elevation plan over the many years.
0: The floods changed everything. Urban relics speak of a past that was wet, wet, wet. Flood gauges were installed to measure depth of water in low-lying areas. And there were many of such gauges because flooding occurred everywhere and frequently. As sure as the sun would rise, there would be floods each time there was a heavy downpour. Combined with high tides, bad drainage, island-wide floods became the nemesis across generations.
3: Floods. Yes.
1: Even my father's collection of old photographs were all destroyed during the floodings.
21: My father used to hold my hand and walk in the water. So to adult, it's knee length, but to me, it's about waist length already.
20: So the junction at Farrer Road and Bukit Timah Road is where one of the highest floods took place. And during these floods, everything is washed out. Technical terms, hydraulic jump. Because there's a change in the energy level, becomes this water jump up. So people just step into it and that's it. The water is too fast for you to, even if you want to help, it's too late to help.
0: And it was in these times that unlikely heroes emerged.
22: Two boys fell into Rochor Canal when a sudden gush of floodwater overwhelmed them. Mar Singh, a Sikh, heard their shouts, quickly unraveled his turban and threw one end to a boy who was hauled up. Unfortunately, the other boy drowned.
0: Concrete canalization helped contain the overflowing banks. This began in earnest in the post-independent years. More and more streamlines became streamlined.
23: Because most of Singapore is very flat, you had to canalise these rivers to have the rainwater runoff conducted away fast enough that you didn't flood out the residents.
24: Singapore literally engineered itself out of floods.
0: Besides flood control, rivers were then engineered to collect water.
24: You needed to dam up streams, you needed to cover streams and collect the water. And therefore, that's when Singapore lost a lot of its rivers or streams that we don't even think of as existing today.
0: McRitchie Reservoir was the product of a concept that impounded or dammed rivers and streams. First introduced to Singapore in the 1850s by Turnbull Thompson.
20: So he actually blocked the flow of the upper stream of Sungai Wongpo. And because of this action, the reservoir was named Impounding Reservoir, Pierce Reservoir. But the upstream Kallang River was actually impounded at the upstream of the Kallang River near the source area.
0: In the late 20th century, blocking took place not at source, but at the mouth, stopping rivers from meeting the sea. Many coastal mouths or estuaries of major rivers are dammed today. One river that's gagged at the mouth is the mighty Kranji. Historically significant, the river watered Singapore's earliest plantations, sowed the seeds of the country's initial wealth.
23: Well, the thing about the Kranji River is that it is quite deep and it was navigable. There was a wharf there, and so they would be loading products like Gambia pepper, other agricultural products, onto those ships for international markets.
0: The open mouth to the north was an entry point for friends and foe. An incident during the war years marred the river's past glory. The Battle of Kranji took place on the beachfront between the mouth of the river to the causeway, which by this time was already destroyed. Hundreds of thousands of litres of oil from nearby tanks were emptied into the sea. Oil slicks floated all over the water, creating a muddy shore. Undeterred, the Japanese crossed by sea. Seeing this, the Allies set the oil slicks on fire.
21: And it caused the Japanese soldier to retreat. But eventually, the Japanese officer told the Japanese soldiers, you either cross and die by fire burning, or I shoot you from behind.
0: Many were burnt alive, and the Japanese suffered their biggest loss at this front. But it was banzai in the end. The battle set the stage for the fall of Singapore, and the rest is history. Reservoirs today provide relaxing atmospheres, but the canalization of our rivers has done its damage.
25: This has a certain impact on the flow of water within our canals, and that affects whether certain species are able to survive and how they are able to move within the sites.
0: In the new century, we're seeing some rethinking on canalization. Today, new urban plans give rivers a chance to make a comeback.

0: There's been a trend away from canalisation in recent times. If you look at Bishan Park, they've gone for what's called an ABC water program.
1: We have naturalised the river, and that then softens the landscape and allows more biodiversity to be able to thrive within.
2: The ABC Waters Program transforms functional drains, canals and reservoirs into more soulful waterways. A canalised section of the Kallang River was transformed into an environment that would make wildlife pretty happy.
1: Some of the fish and insects that thrive within our rivers might provide food for animals such as otters, fish eagles, egrets, herons, and they then support a wider ecosystem.
2: This is just a start. With hundreds of kilometres of concrete surfaces to go, the stream that became a river and then into a canal knows where it will be going. There's no hurry. It'll get there someday. They all know this. Our lost rivers.

0: Do you know there's a river in here?
1: No other country can let you see the bottom of a river.
0: And what was around the bend?
2: It actually swerved 30 degrees to the right.
0: What's natural becomes surprising.
3: First time I see water.
2: First time, right?
3: Clean water.
2: Yes.
0: Our rivers were once open waterways used for hard work and tough living.
4: The river's location made it ideal for traders to moor their vessels under houses.
5: And as the population grew, the rivers became dirtier.
6: Sometimes you will find dead body.
7: Whatever you do, drop straight into the water.
0: A source of stories about predators and prisoners, of life and death, and brave endeavors. Now, the rivers are hard to find.
1: The source of the Singapore River is actually further west.
0: Take a ride back to the life and stories of our lost rivers. Watch Lost Rivers on demand at cna.asia.
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11: What lies beneath the ground here is in high demand, and countries around the world want a piece of it.
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12: 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We have five games. Here's Buzzword, where you form as many words as you can using the given letters. All words have to include the center letter. Make it extra fun by inviting a friend to a challenge. Over at Guessword, you have 6 chances to uncover the hidden word, using the color feedback to see if you place the letters correctly. In Mini Crossword and Mini Sudoku, challenge yourself by completing them in the shortest time possible. Feeling stuck? You can always play with a friend or ask for help. We also have an all-time favorite, word search. There's only one rule: drag from the first to the last letter in any direction, including backwards and diagonally. Here's the fun part. When you sign in, you can build streaks when you play daily, earn badges, and even if you miss a day, you can use a freeze to save your streak. Have fun!
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1: Good evening, I'm Lo Kuei Soo. Tonight's top stories. Iran says safe passage to the Strait of Hormuz cannot be guaranteed without coordination with Tehran after a hit on a cargo vessel near Oman by an unknown projectile. Thousands still missing as Venezuela confirms a death toll of more than 230 after two quakes Wednesday, amongst the most powerful in more than a century. 13 agreements signed as Tariq Rahman pays his first visit to China as Prime Minister of Bangladesh. Beijing promising assistance to Dhaka to manage water as on a river it shares with India. A return to rivalry for Malaysia's two major coalitions and nomination day for the Johor state elections on the weekend. Pakatan Harapan and Barisan Nasional expected to field names for all 56 seats. More than 1,600 people moved to safety in Taiwan. Typhoon Makela now downgraded to a tropical storm and likely to converge with another heading now for Japan.

And also tonight, a warning from the UN watchdog of an unprecedented surge in new types of illicit drugs, some more potent than before. And Japan's football mania at fever pitch after becoming the first Asian nation to book a spot in the last 32 of the FIFA World Cup. But the team faces a major challenge next. And in business, Asian tech stocks tumble, not helped by price hikes by Apple. Plus, despite the roller coaster tech-led ride, Hong Kong's IPO market sizzling with six new entrants on the bourse today. Iran is insisting its authority over the Strait of Hormuz must be respected a day after a maritime attack prompted the United Nations to suspend an operation to escort vessels through the waterway. Iran's foreign ministry responding to a joint U.S. Gulf statement rejecting Tehran's bid to assert greater control over shipping through the strait, saying it cannot guarantee safe passage for traffic outside designated routes without coordination with authorities in Tehran. A Thursday's attack involved a Singapore-registered cargo ship operated by Taiwan shipping firm Evergreen Marine. The company says the vessel was struck by an unknown object yesterday night while sailing off the coast of Oman. It's following a route recommended by British maritime authorities. Singapore's Maritime and Port Authority says the ship sustained just minor damage to its bridge, with all 21 crew unharmed. The International Maritime Organization says the attacked vessel was not part of its escort program. But the operation has been paused for reassessment to conclude whether safety guarantees are still in place. Three more South Korean vessels set to leave the waterway over the weekend, following exit of eight others earlier. Elsewhere, Hezbollah has demanded an Israeli withdrawal without conditions from all Lebanese territory. Israeli and Lebanese officials still in talks in Washington today to try to reach breakthrough on pullout and the future of Iran-backed militant group Hezbollah. Tehran has made clear any deal to end the war must include Lebanon. And while we're joined by Blake Sifton, reporting for CNA from Tel Aviv. Blake, what we're seeing right now in the Strait of

0: Hormuz a clear reflection that there's no agreement on who should manage traffic through that strait.
1: Good evening. That's right. Despite this memorandum of understanding between the U.S. and Iran, the situation in the Strait of Hormuz remains very dangerous and contentious. This incident involving the Singapore-flagged cargo ship, this followed a warning by Iran's Revolutionary Guard yesterday, in which they said that it would be dangerous for ships to use alternate routes through the Strait of Hormuz, and that those that did would be dealt with, in their words. This, of course, was a reaction to an announcement by Oman that they had established alternate safe passage routes through the Strait of Hormuz. Now, after the IRGC issued this warning, of course, we saw this incident with the Singapore-flagged vessel struck by some kind of projectile. A U.S. official told the Associated Press that that was a drone fired by the IRGC. And as you say, today, Iran reiterated that message. We heard from Iran's deputy foreign minister. He said that Iran could only ensure the safety of vessels passing through the Strait of Hormuz that coordinated their passage with Iran. Now, this incident, of course, has led to the suspension of this UN-backed evacuation plan for the some 11,000 mariners that remain trapped in the Strait of Hormuz by this war. Yesterday, the International Maritime Organization said that between Tuesday and Thursday, they had helped 57 vessels and 1,100 mariners leave the Strait of Hormuz. But that program is now suspended, in the words of the IMO chief, until necessary safety guarantees are in place. So those remaining mariners who remain trapped in the Strait of Hormuz will surely be hoping that the security situation improves soon.
0: Oh, really, from one contentious point to another. A nuclear program in Iran, the IAEA chief has stepped in to say verification is essential in any deal on Iran's nuclear program.
1: That's right. The nuclear program remains the most complicated and difficult issue to overcome in those talks between Iran and the U.S. that are meant to be resumed next week. Today, we heard from Rafael Grossi, the chief of the U.N.'s nuclear watchdog. He said several things. He reiterated once again that this memorandum of understanding between the U.S. and Iran means that UN nuclear inspectors have the right to visit Iranian nuclear sites. That's despite Iran saying that their sites are off limits until a final agreement on the nuclear question is agreed with the United States. Now, Grossi also said that a very strong verification system will be needed in Iran once a deal is reached in order to ensure that Iran does not one day try to build a nuclear weapon. So that will, of course, be a subject of talks, how that verification mechanism would work in the event of a deal. And another major issue, another major part of this nuclear program that needs to be discussed in these talks is what happens to Iran's supply of highly enriched uranium. Iranian authorities have said that in the event of a deal, it will be diluted in Iran. But in the past, U.S. officials have said that it must be destroyed and taken out of the country.
0: Oh, another very difficult point is what will happen to Hezbollah in Lebanon and what will happen to Israeli positions currently in Lebanon as well. We have heard a very consistent position coming out of Israel so far.
1: That's right. The Israeli government, the Israeli military, they have constantly and consistently said that they will remain in southern Lebanon as long as is necessary. Prime Minister Netanyahu is under extraordinary pressure from the opposition, as well as many people in Israel, not to pull out of southern Lebanon. But today we heard from Hezbollah's chief, Naim Qassam. He said Israel has no option but to withdraw completely from every inch of our land. Israel must leave unconditionally. Now, meanwhile, those talks between Israel and the Lebanese government in D.C., they are continuing today. They were meant to end yesterday. However, we understand under extreme pressure from the United States, they are continuing today at the State Department. Those talks are meant to reach an agreement on what's being called a pilot project in which Israeli forces would withdraw from a very small area of the large swaths of southern Lebanon that they have seized and occupied in this war. The Israeli government is said to be very upset with the United States for including a Lebanon ceasefire in that deal with Iran, and they have been reluctant to agree to any kind of withdrawal from southern Lebanon, even as part of this pilot project. And it's also been reported that the Lebanese government, for their part, they have presented maps demanding a much more widespread withdrawal from southern Lebanon than the Israeli government is willing to accept. So that final day of negotiations there will certainly be difficult.
0: Oh, thanks. Blake Sifton there reporting for us from Tel Aviv. Rescuers struggling to reach survivors after twin earthquakes struck Venezuela on Wednesday. The official death toll for now at least stands at 235 people, with 4,300 others injured. Many are still missing as the critical 48 to 72-hour window of rescue begins to close. Magnitude 7.2 and 7.5 earthquakes are amongst the strongest to hit the country in more than a century. Extensive damage to in the capital Caracas and the hard-hit coastal state of La Guaira has been declared a disaster zone. International aid is arriving. A senior American military official is in the capital. Washington deploying rescue teams, humanitarian aid and military transport assets. Neighboring countries also stepping up. Spain, France and Japan also sending specialist teams. Now China has pledged to support relief efforts. And for more, Andreina Furman is covering this story for CNA. Ms. Furman, you're speaking to us from Caracas. Thousands still missing. How is the search and rescue progressing to try to reach those who are missing?
2: Well, it's only 36 hours after the two earthquakes that hit Caracas and Venezuela and the coastal area of Venezuela, and the rescue teams are arriving here, and the people are looking for the families and the relatives with their bare hands. We have been looking efforts from the community to try to find as much people as they can. But the time is against us, and the people are trapped in these buildings, are counting on the rescue teams that are arriving and counting on the people to help them to get out as soon as possible. The situation in Caracas is better than the situation in La Guaira State, that is 3 hours for Caracas, or the other coastal states that hit the earthquake, like Aragua or Carabobo State. And the people there are asking for more support, for more help, because they are running out of water, running out of people. There are not enough people to help to move the stones and all the remains of the buildings that collapsed here in Venezuela.
0: All right. This call for more support, the international community is stepping in, but are they coordinating enough? Are they sending the right kind of materials to meet the needs of people in Venezuela right now?
2: Well, the point is that the people in Venezuela right now needs almost everything. I had friends that have lost their houses and all their belongings. So they need from basic agencies of medicines. Every help is needed in Venezuela at the moment. It's well known that our healthcare system is not adequate and is not enough to support a tragedy like this one. We have we are relying on the help that is arriving to Venezuela from different countries at the moment, and we are relying on the wealth of the people inside Venezuela and outside Venezuela to help Venezuelans to overcome this tragedy that has affected a country that has been affected from years of social, economical and political collapse.
0: Well, thanks, Andreina Furman, there covering this story, this twin earthquakes Wednesday in Venezuela, covering the story for us for CNA Live from capital Caracas. Chinese president sitting down with key political figures from Bangladesh and Cambodia. Mr. Xi holding discussions with the Bangladeshi Prime Minister Tariq Rahman on his first trip since taking office earlier this year. He's urging Beijing to reduce the trade gap by buying more from Bangladesh. He also says Dhaka needs Beijing support to implement major projects as well as to upgrade and modernize current industrial units. Xi Jinping vowing to advance ties, pledging support for the new government under Tariq Rahman, vowing cooperation under its Belt and Road Initiative. Xi Jinping also holding talks with Cambodian Senate President and former Prime Minister Hun Sen. The Chinese President expressing willingness to form a security partnership with Cambodia. Oh, that includes tackling problems such as telecom and online fraud. He's calling on the two sides to raise the foundation of strategic mutual trust to, quote, a new height. And CNA correspondent Christel Chia looks at China's strategy in diplomacy.
3: There's a growing trade deficit now at about $7.8 billion. And the reason for that is really that Bangladesh has to import from China for a range of sectors, such as its garment manufacturing sector, while its exports to China are lower value and less diversified. So during the meeting, Mr. Rahman requested China to consider some of its other exports, some such as its fresh mangoes, jackfruit and pharmaceutical products. Now, on China's side, it said that it's willing to work with the country and even labeled AI as a sector that it could work together on. But analysts say that China would be probably more cautious about the financing, given that it prioritizes projects that have clear returns. And not to forget that Bangladesh, because of its location, surrounded by India, is not a natural corridor for China. Now, this visit also carries much political significance. Mr. Rahman has to balance ties between Beijing and New Delhi, the latest issue being a Chinese-backed water infrastructure project. So Beijing is showing an effort to engage its neighbors or the wider region amid geopolitical uncertainty. Mr. Hun Sen, for example, he's no longer prime minister but still holds power as Senate president. And the fact that Beijing is hosting him on a goodwill visit shows its intention to maintain its relationship with one of its strongest ally in Asia.
0: And still ahead on business, a halt to trade triggered in South Korea's main equity index the second time this week following a tech-led sell-off. And Volkswagen plans to cut up to 100,000 jobs worldwide in what could be one of its biggest ever rounds of layoffs.

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1: Singapore has officially entered its wellness era. Cold plunges, red light therapy, Tibetan sound healing. 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
2: Today, we're going to go back in time. 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
0: Don't miss Singapore Hour, tonight on CNA.
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8: On the next Asia First, we examine the friction points between two economic powerhouses, China and Europe. The bloc is preparing to host the top officials from Beijing amid tensions over trade, market access, and Russia's war in Ukraine.

0: प्राण की रक्षा करो,
1: रक्षा करो, रक्षा करो।
2: Across Asia, the demand for power is rising fast, and the transition to clean energy is already underway.
3: Peran panas bumi di Indonesia dalam rangka pelaksanaan transisi energi itu sangat penting.
4: Developing offshore wind is really a no-brainer option for Taiwan.
2: But on the ground, the transition is far from simple.
5: 你盖了风电之后，它当水流也不同，鱼当然不会再来啊。
6: Grid stability is a major challenge in India nowadays.
2: As countries push forward, communities are weighing the costs to livelihoods, to environments, and to the future. Power to the People, also available on demand at cna.asia.
7: On in business news, Asian tech stocks falling amid concerns that too much is being spent on infrastructure for artificial intelligence with no promise of future value. Price hikes by major hardware producer Apple amplifying the negativity. Shares of South Korean memory chip giants SK Hynix and Samsung Electronics sharply lower. The Japan-based peer Kioxia Holdings sinking as much as 12%. Taiwanese Hanwha skidding, you can see there, 9%. Apple's price hikes offering one of the clearest signs yet that the industry's pricing power may come at the expense of future demand, prompting a broad recalibration across AI-linked semiconductor stocks. The move coming after Microsoft announced its third price increase for Xbox consoles, highlighting how ongoing component shortages are pushing up the cost of consumer technology. A sentiment also tested by news that OpenAI may delay its highly anticipated stock market debut until next year. SoftBank shares down as much as 14% in Tokyo before closing the day. You can see that down 12.5%. SoftBank has committed around $65 billion to the ChatGPT maker, hopes for an early listing had helped to drive up its share price. Some advisors reportedly would prefer OpenAI CEO Sam Altman to proceed with more caution, following volatile trading in SpaceX shares after its recent debut. Other AI-related heavyweights also falling, with Advantest and Tokyo Electron down more than 9 and 3%. Overall trading sentiment downbeat in major Asian markets. Japan's Nikkei closing down 4%, wiping out most of the previous session's gains. South Korea's KOSPI plunging as much as 8%, triggering a trading halt, this for the second time this week. It later paired losses to close down. You can see there, almost 6%. Samsung Group is reportedly preparing a decade-long investment plan worth about $648 billion aimed at expanding South Korea's artificial intelligence and semiconductor industries. The announcement expected as early as next week. The plan could include a possible $194 billion investment in new chip manufacture in the country's southwest, alongside spending on AI data centers, batteries and display technologies. The investment underscores South Korea's push to expand chip production and spread AI-driven growth beyond just Seoul. Experts are warning that infrastructure constraints and labor shortages could slow those ambitions. Volkswagen is reportedly aiming to cut up to 100,000 jobs and end production at four German plants. This would be the biggest overhaul in its 89-year history. Close to one in six of the company's roughly 625,000 roles will be axed worldwide. Although cuts are likely to come up against tough negotiations with unions, Volkswagen already slashing 50,000 jobs across its brands in Germany by 2030, as it grapples with high costs, US tariffs and fierce EV competition from China. Our planned investments cut back by about 15% to just over $148 billion over the next 5 years. Our strong AI demand, though, still continuing to anchor Singapore's manufacturing performance in the coming year, as according to industry observers that CNA spoke to. There's also a spillover effect to the consumer side. This has led to increased demand for data centers and high-end electronic products. May's manufacturing output growing 13% compared to April's 16.5%. It was boosted by infocoms and consumer electronics, semiconductors and precision engineering.
0: We expect that this trend will continue for the next year at least. So this will mean that the few sectors that benefit from AI demand continue to prop up overall manufacturing sector growth as well as Singapore's economic growth. It has also led towards more construction of data centers. And I think demand for computers, specialized computer parts, and high-end electronic products.
7: General manufacturing grew 1.8%, but other sectors like the biomedical manufacturing and chemicals put a drag on performance, both suffering from disruptions to supply chains. Observers say with a nearly 23% growth in construction, the manufacturing sector remains buoyant for now.
5: Related to the Middle East conflict, we see that in the transport engineering side having affected because less flight, less plane being maintained at the shipyard side, same as well, quieter activity. So it's still somewhat mixed. And as a result, overall economy likely to be lifted up just because of the stronger headline manufacturing contribution to the economic activities.
7: Well, still ahead on this bulletin, at least 1 million people in Japan forced to evacuate as two tropical storms barrel towards the country. One already skirting Taiwan, unleashing heavy rain and flooding. Hospitals across Europe are overwhelmed as a deadly heat wave scorches the continent, with temperatures soaring to record highs.
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0: And tonight's top stories, Iran seeks to reassert authority over the Strait of Hormuz, warning Gulf states against siding with the United States after a hit on a cargo vessel near Oman by an unknown projectile. Rescuers in Venezuela race to find those who are still missing more than a day after being hit by two of the most powerful quakes in its history. More than 230 people are officially dead, with thousands others injured. China's president talking security ties with Cambodia's Senate leader and economic cooperation with Bangladesh's prime minister on a day of diplomatic bridge building in Beijing. Now, nomination day for the Malaysian state of Johor will take place tomorrow. Candidates have a one-hour window from 9 to 10 a.m. local time to file their nomination papers. The two major coalitions, Pakatan Harapan and Barisan Nasional, are expected to contest all 56 seats in the assembly. Another grouping, that's Perikatan Nasional and the youth-based party, MUDA, as well as the Socialist Party of Malaysia and Bersama, all in the race as well. Polling will take place on the 11th of July, with early voting set for the 7th of July. And CNA's senior correspondent Afifa Arifin is live on the ground in Johor Bahru. Afifa, even for a dominant party, strategy still matters. When we look at who will be fielded for which states, what should we be looking out for?
1: Well, tomorrow is when the race starts. The nomination day is really about seeing how the political battlefield will finally take shape. So although all of the major coalitions and political parties over the last couple of days have already announced most of the candidates, but nomination day is officially when we'll know who's contesting where, whether there's any last-minute withdrawals or surprises, and ultimately how many candidates will be contesting in each seat, meaning how many multi-cornered fights will we be seeing in the 56 constituencies that's up for grabs. So we'll also get a first indication of where the fiercest contest could emerge. So if we look at the results from the last state polls back in 2022, nearly half of the 56 seats were marginal seats, meaning seats with very small winning majority. And this time round, it could swing either way. And so parties, as we know, since the dissolution of 1st June, they have been spending weeks preparing, launching their election machinery, launching their grassroots. But once nominations close, they'll know exactly who they'll be up against. And then they can begin deploying their resources to the constituencies they believe are the most competitive. Another thing to watch is, of course, the atmosphere on the ground. So nomination day often provides the first real display of each coalition's campaign machinery, from the turnout of the supporters who come along with the potential candidates, the presence of senior leaders accompanying the candidates to the nomination centre. And while it's not necessarily an indication of electoral strength, it does offer this sort of early glimpse of how parties intend to run their campaigns over the next 2 weeks. But, of course, beyond the candidates and the seat matchups, tomorrow will also mark the start of the campaign itself. So from that point, the parties will just have 2 weeks to persuade more than 2.7 million eligible voters here in Johor. And what we know is that campaign is expected to focus very heavily on Johor's economic story. So the incumbent Barisan Nasional government, we know they'll be banking on their track record in power over the last 4 years, while the opposition, Pakatan Harapan, they will be banking on its position in power at the federal level. So tomorrow really is the starting line, and it sets the stage for what's expected to be a very closely watched two-week campaign.
0: And what's different from the last state polls you mentioned in 2022 will be a change, a shake-up in the major coalitions in Malaysia.
1: That's right. Well, firstly, Barisan Nasional, Pakatan Harapan are now partners in the federal Madani government. That wasn't the case back in 2022. But this time in Johor, they are the two main rivals. So this election will be very interesting. It will be an interesting test of how voters will respond to that distinction and whether campaigning at the state level will have any sort of impact on that dynamic or the working relationship between those two coalitions in Putrajaya. Secondly, the political landscape this time round has become a lot more crowded, a lot more fragmented. There are new political parties emerging since the last state election. Parties like former Economy Minister Rafizi Ramli's Bersama, for example. Meanwhile, the other opposition coalitions like Perikatan Nasional, they've also undergone some internal changes. So that raises the likelihood of you know, possibly more multi-coloured fights in some constituencies and really make the electoral dynamics a lot more unpredictable. So let's take a closer look at what's at stake in this election and how the political dynamics shaping the contest.
2: The battle lines in Johor have been drawn. Major political parties

0: Johor's investment momentum. Major infrastructure projects such as the RTS Link and Johor-Singapore Special Economic Zone and plans to sustain the state's economic growth. But analysts say voters are expected to weigh those achievements against everyday concerns. Issues such as cost of living, higher-paying jobs and whether development is translating into tangible benefits are likely to dominate the campaign.
1: I think a lot of this election will be fought on local issues, even on issues, universal national issues like cost of living will be dealt with locally. The narrative will be localized. So it's all about which team is seen to be able to deliver a better outcome for the people.
0: The race is also unfolding in a more crowded and fragmented political arena than 4 years ago. Despite governing together at the federal level, Barisan Nasional and Pakatan Harapan remain rivals in Johor. Perikatan Nasional, meanwhile, enters the contest following months of internal upheaval. Several newcomers are also expected to make their electoral debut in more than a dozen constituencies. The Johor state election is widely seen as the first major electoral test since a series of political realignments in the country.
2: I believe it serves as a bellwether for the looming 16th general elections. This is a big battleground to test alliances, current alliances and future alliances at the national level. So how it plays out in Johor will have significant implications on the stability of federal government moving forward.
0: More than 2.7 million voters are eligible to cast their ballots across all 56 state constituencies. Nomination on Saturday will formally kick off the campaign before Johorians head to the polls on 11 July.
3: I think that's CNA's senior correspondent Afif Arifin reporting live there from Johor Bahru. Torrential rain is pummeling Japan as tropical storms Makala and Igos approach. More than 2 million have been ordered to evacuate. As authorities warn of flooding and landslides, at least 4 people have been injured. Downpours causing Kyoto's iconic Kamo River to overflow its banks. Officials in Kyoto and Osaka urging vigilance against the threat of flooding. Automaker Toyota briefly halting operations at a factory in the southern island of Kyushu. Severe weather also disrupting travel. More than 200 flights cancelled, dozens of train services suspended and several expressways closed. Our twin storms are expected to make landfall over the weekend. Makala packing gusts of up to 144 kilometres per hour. Now that's already a downgrade from a typhoon. Meanwhile, Igos expected to move across eastern Japan tomorrow. Makala skirting Taiwan earlier, around 6 million people were affected by rain and severe flooding. Schools and offices closed across several regions, with more than 1,600 forced to leave their homes. A deadly European heat wave putting huge pressure on hospitals, as medics in Britain and France warn that facilities are struggling with the heat and a surge in medical calls. Hundreds of deaths linked to the extreme heat reported across the continent, with at least 55 from drowning, these people seeking respite from the heat. In France, on the hot spell that has scorched Spain, the UK and France expected to shift east, temperatures continuing to soar to record highs. Forecasters in Germany and the Czech Republic warning of extreme conditions. Hundreds of people were evacuated in Spain's Aragon region after a wildfire. Military firefighters worked overnight to contain the blaze that has scorched at least 1,000 hectares. Scientists following an analysis of the situation say human-caused climate change is, quote, unequivocally responsible for this record-breaking heat wave. They added it would have been, quote, virtually impossible for such an event to have occurred 50 years ago.
4: So this analysis has found something that is not particularly surprising, which is that global warming has really increased the intensity of the heat wave that we are currently experiencing. And actually, Europe is one of the regions of the world that is warming fastest, faster than any other landmass on the planet, apart from the Arctic.
3: And Ross Cullen reporting this story on the story for CNN. He joins us live from Paris. Ross, that burden.

0: on hospitals or medical facilities in France as well as the United Kingdom. How bad is it?
1: Yeah, it's getting very bad in terms of the hospital situation here in Paris and across the country, Wei Su. Hospitals at a saturation point. I myself, just this week, have seen several incidences of paramedics here in Paris having to attend to people who've collapsed from the heat. The mayor of Paris warning that it's not just the elderly at risk, young people as well. They're not in school because the schools are closed, spending a lot of time outside, potentially not wearing suntan lotion, seeking shade or drinking enough water. Drinking alcohol is now banned temporarily if you're trying to purchase takeaway alcohol from a pub or to buy alcohol in a supermarket to drink it in a park. You can still have a drink if you're at a bar or restaurant with a pavement cafe, but it's an attempt by the Paris authorities to try to clamp down on dehydration. We're seeing a lot of hyperthermia, people getting too hot, not taking on enough fluids. 55 people have drowned in the last week here in France, getting into difficulty in the sea, getting caught in riptides as well, and not being able to deal with the cold water shock. Also, perhaps people in Germany, the health authorities saying, overestimating their abilities to swim in fast-moving rivers. The situation is slightly better. We are now below 40 degrees. Today here in Paris, it is 36. So that is better to be a few degrees cooler. It is still very hot in a city with no air conditioning. It's going to be 41 degrees this afternoon in the far east of France, and then that is going to move into Germany, the Czech Republic and Austria over the weekend, where they're expecting 41 to 42 degrees there on Sunday.
0: Ross, this is just June, the start of summer. If France is already seeing record high temperatures, is it prepared for what will happen in July and August?
1: Yeah, July, that's the next one, we believe. Forecasters already saying there's going to be another wave of heat slamming into Europe in about 3 weeks' time. There's already a shortage of air conditioning units. People in France are starting to get around to the idea that they would like to have a mobile air conditioning unit. The problem, they've sold out across the country. So people are trying to do what they can to try to cool themselves down. We are seeing warnings from health authorities across Europe. This is so intense, it is so lasting. It's been going on for more than a week now here in France. We had temperatures in the late 30s into the early 40s, day after day for Europe. It is something that is governments are now seeing the pressure they're coming under from the public and from the opposition parties in all countries to try to deal with this, to try to bring in air conditioning units in care homes. Today in France, there's a huge hundreds of thousands of students aged around 14 to 15 are taking their annual exam to try to get into high school. That is very complicated to do in this hot weather. They're having to have some exams outside, extended exams so children can go and have a hydration break regularly throughout the test. So they're really struggling with how to deal with this prolonged heat we are seeing in Europe. Wei Su?
0: Oh, thanks. Ross Cunnan there reporting for us for CNE, live from Paris. That's the lead on this bulletin. Sentiment in India's IPO improving after six tepid months with 170 firms waiting to list. The UN watchdog warns that global drug use is continuing to rise with a worrying increase in new potent and dangerous synthetic drugs.

0: At Standard Chartered, we're here for those who never stand still, who want trusted expertise in the world's most dynamic markets. Now is your time.
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3: CNA wins big at the New York Festivals 2026 with an outstanding haul of 16 awards, including 11 gold, 2 silver, and 3 bronze. 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CNA, understand Asia,

0: All right, more business news. India's IPO market set to rebound from a sluggish first half. Around 170 companies waiting to go public, and they'll be hoping for better market conditions. Optimism growing following the easing of the US-Iran conflict, with the National Stock Exchange and Jio platforms filing for IPOs, expected to raise more than $3 billion each, which, if they are successful, would make them India's biggest ever stock market listings. India had a record year for IPOs in 2025, raising more than $22 billion and ranking as the world's third largest market for IPOs. Analysts say a stable geopolitical environment could unlock a wave of listings in the months ahead, although risks such as inflation and high interest rates could still put a damper on investor appetite. And Hong Kong also seeing a surge in IPOs. The number of new listings and funds raised so far this year already more than double the figures this time last year. Six companies making their debut on the Hong Kong Exchange today, raising a combined $2.5 billion. Recent offerings point to renewed interest in Hong Kong listings and also demand for companies in the AI, chips and advanced manufacturing sectors. Or leading the charge, Apple supplier Lingyi iTech, which raised $1.1 billion to fund its push into AI servers and robotics. Our shares of the Guangdong-based electronics components maker jumping in the first hour before closing the day more than 4% lower in their Hong Kong debut, underperforming the wider Hang Seng. Here's what the founder of Lingyi iTech had to say on why they chose a second listing outside the Chinese mainland. And CNA correspondent Geraldine Yap digs a little deeper into investor appetite for new listings at the Hong Kong market.
1: In terms of Chinese companies looking to list in Hong Kong, it's both companies looking for dual listings as well as companies listing for the first time in Hong Kong. And in fact, of the six companies that listed today, they include the Chinese AI company Zhongke Wenge, whose shares surged over 80% after the market opened. But one of the companies that listed today was also a non-mainland Chinese company, the Indonesian mining firm Merdeka Gold. One thing to note, because the Hong Kong Exchange has been trying to attract more non-mainland Chinese firms to list in the city, and analysts tell me that Merdeka Gold's successful listing will be a positive sign for Hong Kong to position itself as a regional financing hub. Now, the Hong Kong IPO market has been going strong this year, and according to Hong Kong Exchange data, there were 62 newly listed companies in the first 5 months of the year alone, and that's compared with 29 in the same period last year. And together, these companies have raised over $21 billion. We do expect to see this momentum carry over to the second half of the year. And in fact, we are expecting a few big names to list later this year as well. They include the Chinese social media giant Xiaohongshu. And some reports have said that this could rank among the largest listings in Hong Kong in recent years. Another company that we're looking out for is the Chinese autonomous driving startup Momenta. Now, one analyst tells me that successful listings will be a confidence booster for the market, but it's also important to look at the performance of the shares after listing.
0: A new UN report reveals record growth in the global trade in illicit drugs, as well as an unprecedented spike in new drugs. The annual report, released by the UN Office of Drug and Crime, says an estimated 331 million people used a drug in 2024. That's 6.2% of the global population aged between 15 and 64, and marks an increase from 5.2% a decade ago. All-time highs reported in the trade of illicit drugs in 2024. Cannabis remains the most popular drug worldwide, followed by opioids, amphetamines, cocaine and ecstasy. The report says the use of cannabis continues to grow due to legalization and decriminalization. User numbers grew 40% between 2014 and 2024, with almost 5% of the global population using it in 2024. Production of cocaine saw a fourfold increase in a decade of 4,100 metric tons of a pure product, at 4,100 metric tons of pure product in 2024. The UNODC cites changes in how the drug is being consumed, as well as a surge in the use of a less pure version of cocaine amongst socioeconomically disadvantaged groups. Methamphetamine seizures suggest there's been an estimated 13% growth in production of this illicit drug. The watchdog has observed the emergence of new markets for methamphetamine, produced largely by Myanmar, but also in North America, West and Southern Africa, as well as Southwest Asia. The UN Office on Drugs and Crime also says there was a sharp increase in reports of new synthetic opioids, such as fentanyls and nitazines, in 2024. The watchdog suggests it could be filling a gap left by the drop in the supply of heroin, following a ban on opium production in dominant supply Afghanistan after the Taliban took back power in 2023. The UNODC executive director has voiced concern over the surge in new types of drugs, adding that some are more potent or dangerous than they have been before. Monica Juma urging greater deterrence efforts and calling for joint operations as well as intelligence sharing as the organisation looks to dampen the impact of the expanding global drug market and stop organised crime groups. Football mania hitting fever pitch in Tokyo as Japan's national team advanced to the knockout stage in the World Cup. They drew with Sweden in their final group match, but the result was good enough for them to advance as second-place team in their group after the Netherlands. CNA's senior correspondent Mitch Ishida has more on the mood in Tokyo.
2: Here in Shibuya, football fever is known to be most intense compared with anywhere else in Japan. When the national team plays, thousands of police are mobilized at the famous Shibuya crossing, practically hijacked by football fans rejoicing. And you can easily spot football-related decorations. Meet Samurai Blues head coach Hajime Moriyasu in his signature posture, taking note. Shops are running out of stock of these football-related items fast. And some economists think if Samurai Blue advances to the quarterfinals, the Japanese economy could see a 0.05% boost to its GDP. At a nearby sports bar, fans were ecstatic when Daisen Maeda of Celtic gold. But there was dismay when Sweden equalized for an eventual draw. So how do you feel about today's result?
3: That was not the best, but we did like good game.
2: There were many who normally do not watch football among the crowd. Next, the Samurai Blue will face a five-time FIFA World Cup champion. A win will be needed to advance further. And it's not an impossible dream. The Samurai Blue beat the Canarinha last October in a friendly match 3-2.
3: Let's go, Nippon!
4: Vamos!
2: Yeah! Michio Ishida, CNA, Tokyo.
0: Oh, that's Asia Tonight. Headlines anytime at cna.asia, plus we're on Facebook and YouTube. For our Singapore audience, do stay on for highlights from the FIFA World Cup matches. Good night.

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4: Singapore has officially entered its wellness era. 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
13: Their Coming Home is a deeply human story of men who set out to search for opportunity far away from home, only then to be held hostage.
14: It took us more than a year just to gain access into all those restricted nuclear power plant sites. And we filmed across 10 different countries within 4 months. We wanted to tell such an important

0: are reimagined for a new era.
1: We should be in your bucket list.
0: From life behind bars to life behind the stove.
1: I'm willing to pitch everything.
0: Former offenders step into the demanding world of veteran hawkers, taking on its challenges for a chance to prove that their past does not determine their future.
1: The deal breaker for me is if they go back into their old ways.
0: As the world's demand for clean energy continues to grow, is nuclear power the answer? Unpack the complexities of science, politics, and innovation as we explore the role nuclear energy could play in building a cleaner, greener future.
2: What lies beneath the ground here is in high demand, and countries around the world want a piece of it.
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0: This is Singapore Tonight.
1: Good evening, I'm Angela Lim in tonight's top stories. The Manpower Ministry calls a nationwide workplace safety timeout following a recent spate of worker deaths. It warns of tougher penalties for errant firms. A Singapore-registered container ship hit in the Strait of Hormuz. All 21 crew members are safe, with no Singaporeans on board. Singapore calls for compliance with international law. And why some school bus operators are choosing not to raise fares, despite approval to introduce a fuel surcharge of up to 20% from next month. Plus, Pasir Ris gets a new town square for community events and social gatherings as part of ongoing rejuvenation efforts.

0: And in your business update, Singapore's manufacturing output grew 13% in May. Analysts optimistic that strong AI demand will anchor growth until next year. Plus, calls for one QR code, one app. Some heartland merchants say it's time to simplify digital payments. The Manpower Ministry has called for a nationwide two-week voluntary safety timeout amid a recent spate of incidents. Over the past month, seven workers died in five separate workplace incidents across different sectors. For the first 6 months of this year, there were 21 fatalities. That's three more cases compared to the same period last year. Sabrina Ng reports.
1: Construction sites like these are urged to pause work over the next 2 weeks in a voluntary safety timeout. The Manpower Ministry says it comes amid the recent fatal cases, and it is highlighting the need for continued vigilance.
2: MOM takes a serious view of every workplace fatality. These accidents are preventable. We are taking early and preemptive, decisive actions to heighten vigilance among employers and workers to prevent further accidents. With the support of master agencies, we are calling for a nationwide voluntary safety timeout starting today for all employers to review their work processes, engage their workers, and reinforce safe work practices. Attention should be given to vehicle-related activities and individual worker lapses.
1: Firms found with lapses during inspections will face higher fines. First-time offenders will be penalised SGD 3,000, up from the previous SGD 2,000. Repeat and more serious offenders will be slapped with higher composition fines. MOM is also extending the minimum duration of stop work orders from 5 weeks to 8 weeks. Companies with egregious safety lapses that lead to fatal or serious accidents could also be barred from hiring migrant workers for 3 months. Assistant Secretary General of NTUC Melvin Yong says the safety timeout is needed to send a clear message that workplace safety is non-negotiable. He also stressed that enforcement alone is not enough.
3: Every employer must take responsibility to review their processes, address risks, and ensure their workers are protected. Companies should also look at how technology can help strengthen workplace safety, from monitoring high-risk activities to improving hazard detection. At the same time, workers must feel empowered to speak up when they see unsafe practices, because that can prevent accidents and save lives.
1: MOM says it will maintain this enhanced enforcement stance in July. It may be extended if workplace safety outcomes do not improve. The Manpower Ministry will continue to work with employers, unions and workers to strengthen workplace safety standards and prevent further accidents.
0: The Marine and Port Authority of Singapore says there were no citizens on board the Singapore-registered cargo ship that was struck at the Strait of Hormuz and that all 21 crew members are safe. MPA adds that it will remain in close contact with the vessel's management company and provide any necessary assistance. Online information shows that the vessel is set to dock in Singapore on 5th July. MPA says it is deeply concerned about the incident, which was unprovoked, unjustifiable, and a breach of international law. It adds that all actions affecting international shipping must fully comply with international law, in particular, the United Nations Convention on the Law of the Sea, and not endanger the safety of seafarers and ships at sea. Now, the vessel was operated by Taiwan shipping firm Evergreen Marine. The company says the vessel was struck by an unknown object last night while sailing off the coast of Oman. It was following a route recommended by British maritime authorities. Singapore's Maritime and Port Authority says the ship sustained only minor damage to its

0: bridge. The attack prompted the United Nations to suspend an operation to escort vessels through the waterway, even though the attacked vessel was not part of its escort program. The International Maritime Organization says it wants to reassess whether safety guarantees are still in place in the wake of a preliminary deal to end the Iran war.
1: Despite this memorandum of understanding between the U.S. and Iran, the situation in the Strait of Hormuz remains very dangerous and contentious. This incident involving the Singapore-flagged cargo ship, this followed a warning by Iran's Revolutionary Guard yesterday, in which they said that it would be dangerous for ships to use alternate routes through the Strait of Hormuz, and that those that did would be dealt with, in their words. This, of course, was a reaction to an announcement by Oman that they had established alternate safe passage routes through the Strait of Hormuz. Now, after the IRGC issued this warning, of course, we saw this incident with the Singapore-flagged vessel struck by some kind of projectile. A U.S. official told the Associated Press that that was a drone fired by the IRGC.
0: Back home, not all school bus operators are choosing to raise fares, even as the Education Ministry has allowed them to impose a fuel surcharge of up to 20%. That says they are wary of backlash from parents who are also facing rising cost of living. The surcharge is in place for July and August for now, in light of continued high fuel costs linked to the conflict in the Middle East. Beatrice Yap reports.
2: Pump prices may have eased slightly in recent days. Still, the Singapore School and Private Hire Bus Owners Association says many operators are under significant financial strain. They have been absorbing higher fuel costs for months, and diesel prices remain well above what they anticipated when entering fixed price contracts. I spoke to more than five bus operators who say they're taking different approaches to rising costs. Some are raising fares by the full 20% allowed. They say it's necessary to cope with rising diesel costs, even though they expect some parents to withdraw their children from the service. Others are limiting increases to 10 to 12%, saying it's still not enough to cover their expenses, but they don't want to put more financial pressure on families as times are also hard for them. A few have chosen to hold fares steady for now, worried that any increase could lead to parents cancelling their contracts. The Education Ministry had announced in May that bus operators would be allowed to introduce a fuel surcharge from July if prices remain elevated. The 20% cap was only announced this week, leaving parents to make tough choices.
3: Having that information only 1 week prior to school opening was too short, for sure. I mean, within 1 week, how are you going to sort out all your logistics and find alternatives? If your child was indeed old enough to navigate their public transport system, you have to take time off to teach the child, train the child, practice with the child how to go from point A to point B by himself. You may have to organize people to pick the child up from the bus stop or the MRT to walk home.
2: The Education Ministry says students on the financial assistance scheme will not see any increases in the fares they pay out of pocket. MOE adds it'll continue to monitor the shifting fuel prices situation closely and review the surcharge cap where appropriate.
0: In other news, more than 80 firms in Singapore have shown interest in taking in the 407 unpaid migrant workers who were recently abandoned by their employers. Labour Chief Ng Chee Meng says the firms who stepped forward have close to 400 vacancies. Mr. Ng says in a social media update that the unions are sending in more referrals and job placements will start next week. He adds that the workers will be relocated to a single lodging facility by the weekend so that support for them can be coordinated easier. The moves come after more than 100 migrant workers were at the Manpower Ministry's Services Centre on Monday seeking help. They're part of hundreds of workers who were left unpaid for months by their employers, KPA Engineering, SK Industries and VVR Plant Engineering. These companies share the same director, a Singapore permanent resident from India, with the name of Ramu Palani Velu. He is believed to have left Singapore. Now, the somewhat improbable combination of a podcast about national service produced by an Australian school principal. The aim is to help pre-enlistees and their families better understand and

0: this. The Call Up is a 4-episode series and will go live tomorrow. Elsa Stone with more.
1: My name is Gavin Finch, and I'm the principal of a local international school here in Singapore.
2: On the surface, it looks like he's an unlikely person to be talking about national service. But Mr. Kinch serves on the Advisory Council on Community Relations in Defence. It engages employers, educational institutions, and the general community to strengthen support for NS and total defence. When his students came back to visit after serving NS, he was struck by how much they matured. This inspired him to produce the podcast.
3: I recognise that it's important that national service messaging should come from more places than just from the Ministry of Defence. It needs to come from schools, it needs to come from families, it needs to come from industry, so that people really understand the importance of it, and that we can help prepare our young people, have a better understanding about what national service is.
2: The show talks about young men getting their first enlistment letter, going through basic military training, or BMT, and beyond. The series also applies to Singaporeans who have grown up outside the country.
3: The thing that stood out to me speaking with the young people is that they saw national service as something which they wanted to do. It wasn't something that they felt was compulsory, but it was really something which they're responding to as a community. It was a collective experience they wanted to be a part of as young Singaporeans. The sense which I got from them is a real pride in serving and being part of something bigger than themselves.
2: The podcast is produced together with Nanyang Polytechnic students.
4: Eventually, from these common experiences, where they grow together and forge one common bond, and that this bond even continues after they're done with their national service. So I'll say, like, these stories are very inspiring.
5: I have two older brothers myself that have gone through NS, and I can definitely see their growth, like, holistically, because they have learned how to be more optimistic and open-minded after having a newfound sense of brotherhood. And I also noticed that they're more independent and they can finally cook their own food.
2: Those who took part in the podcast include BMT graduates, full-time national servicemen, NS men, and even regulars.
0: And still to come, AI demand is fueling factory growth here. It's also boosting data centres and high-end electronics. Plus, why some heartland shops are still holding on to cash despite Singapore's cashless push. Stay with us.
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7: Singapore has officially entered its wellness era. 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
1: Welcome back. In your business news, industry observers say strong AI demand will continue to anchor Singapore's manufacturing performance in the coming year. They add the benefits are also spilling over to consumers, leading to increased demand for data centers and high-end electronic products. Manufacturing output in May grew 13% compared to April's 16.5%. The strongest gains came from infocoms and consumer electronics, semiconductors and precision engineering.
2: We expect that this trend will continue for the next year at least. So this will mean that the few sectors that benefit from AI demand continue to prop up overall manufacturing sector growth as well as Singapore's economic growth. It has also led towards more construction of data centers. And I think demand for computers, specialized computer parts, and high-end electronic products.
1: General manufacturing grew by 1.8%, but other sectors like biomedical manufacturing and chemicals dragged performance, both impacted by supply chain disruptions. Observers say with a nearly 23% growth in construction, the manufacturing sector remains buoyant for now.
3: Related to the Middle East conflict, we see that in the transport engineering side have been affected because less flight, less plane being maintained, at the shipyard side, same as well, quieter activity. So it's still somewhat mixed. And as a result, overall economy likely to be lifted up just because of the stronger headline manufacturing contribution to the economic activities.
1: Some heartland merchants CNA spoke to say they're hoping for a unified app or QR code to make payments more seamless. At some shops, cash is still king, accounting for about 70% of transactions. There are plans to improve cashless payment systems like PayNow to bring more convenience. Jermaine Wong finds out more.
4: The proposed changes to the cashless payment systems may be a timely move. But for years, these heartland merchants had to deal with the pitfalls of the current system.
5: Let's say you want to use the next QR code, you have to key in the amount. You have to go all the way to one of the platform machine to key in. Then for now, those are PayNow, right? Customer has to key in. And then we have to look at the screenshot. The screenshot is okay, but it's very, the wordings are very small. And then it would be good that there's also a buzzer to show us that payment has gone through.
4: Mr. Ng says integrating QR payments with point-of-sale machines can cost thousands of dollars. He believes a fee of around 300 Singapore dollars would be more manageable. But even with improving cashless technology, many of these neighbourhood shops are still doing business with cold, hard cash. At one shop, nearly three-quarters of the customers still pay using notes and coins, many of them elderly residents. And cash is the preferred payment, especially when the networks fail.
6: If the internet connection is down, then they have trouble. They can't pay through the internet, then most of them do not carry cash. So they have to go and withdraw, find ATM and buy things. Even $10, they don't even have that.
4: Such outages happen about once every 3 months and can last up to 3 hours. These outages impact about 10% of Mr. Tan's business. But he looks forward to the day when his customers can make payment by using just one QR code or app.
1: Asian technology stocks are falling amid concerns that too much is being spent on infrastructure for AI, with no promise of value in the future. Not helping are price hikes by major hardware producer Apple. Investors worry that weaker demand could put a drag on the boom for memory chips. Now, sharp slides for South Korean memory chip giants SK Hynix and Samsung Electronics. Their Japan-based peer Kyocera Holdings sank as much as 12%, and Taiwanese Hon Hai is skidding 9%. Apple's price hikes offer one of the clearest signs yet that the industry's pricing power may come at the expense of future demand, prompting a broad recalibration across AI-linked semiconductor stocks. The move comes after Microsoft announced its third price increase for Xbox consoles, highlighting how ongoing component shortages are pushing up the cost of consumer tech. Sentiment also tested by news that OpenAI may delay its highly anticipated stock market debut until next year, sending SoftBank shares down as much as 14% in Tokyo, before closing the day 12% in the red. Now, SoftBank has committed around $65 billion to the ChatGPT maker and hopes for an early listing had helped drive up its share price. Some advisors reportedly would prefer OpenAI CEO Sam Altman to proceed with more caution following volatile trading in SpaceX shares after its recent market debut. Other AI-related heavyweights also fell, with Advantest and Tokyo Electron down more than 9 and 3%. India's IPO market looks set to rebound from a sluggish first half. Around 170 companies are waiting to go public, hoping market conditions improve after months of uncertainty. Now, optimism is growing following the easing of the US-Iran conflict, with the National Stock Exchange and Jio platforms filing for IPOs expected to raise more than $3 billion each, which, if successful, would be India's biggest ever stock market listings. India had a record year for IPOs in 2025, raising more than $22 billion and ranking as the world's third largest IPO market. Analysts say a stable geopolitical environment could unlock a wave of listings in the coming months, although risks such as inflation and high interest rates could still dampen investor appetite. Well, Hong Kong also seeing a surge in IPOs, the number of new listings and funds raised so far this year already more than double that of this time last year. Six companies made their debut on the Hong Kong exchange today, raising a combined $2.5 billion. Recent public offerings point to renewed interest in Hong Kong listings and also demand for companies in the AI, chips and advanced manufacturing sectors. Leading the charge, Apple supplier Lingyi iTech, which raised $1.1 billion to fund its push into AI servers and robotics. Shares of the Guangdong-based electronic components maker jumped in the first hour, before closing the day more than 4% lower in their Hong Kong debut, underperforming the wider Hang Seng. The founder of Lingyi iTech explained why they chose a second listing outside the mainland. CNA correspondent Geraldine Yap tells us investor appetite for new listings at the HKEX remains strong.
7: In terms of Chinese companies looking to list in Hong Kong, it's both companies looking for dual listings as well as companies listing for the first time in Hong Kong. And in fact, of the six companies that listed today, they include the Chinese AI company Zhongke Wenge, whose shares surged over 80% after the market opened. But one of the companies that listed today was also a non-mainland Chinese company, the Indonesian mining firm Merdeka Gold. One thing to note, because the Hong Kong Exchange has been trying to attract more non-mainland Chinese firms to list in the city, and analysts tell me that Merdeka Gold's successful listing will be a positive sign for Hong Kong to position itself as a regional financing hub. Now, the Hong Kong IPO market has been going strong this year, and according to Hong Kong Exchange data, there were 62 newly listed companies in the first 5 months of the year alone, and that's compared with 29 in the same period last year. And to get

0: together, these companies have raised over $21 billion. We do expect to see this momentum carry over to the second half of the year. Yeah. And in fact, we are expecting a few big names to list later this year as well. They include the Chinese social media giant Xiaohongshu. And some reports have said that this could rank among the largest listings in Hong Kong in recent years. Another company that we're looking out for is the Chinese autonomous driving startup Momenta. Now, one analyst tells me that successful listings will be a confidence booster for the market, but it's also important to look at the performance of the shares after listing.
1: And still to come, a crucial weekend for the Workers' Party. What's at stake for Pritam Singh? We speak with a political analyst after the break. Plus, the UN watchdog warns that global drug use continues to rise, with a worrying increase in new potent and dangerous synthetic drugs. Details after the break.

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1: From the corridors of power to the region's most remote corners, we'll break down the news driving some of the world's largest economies and explain why it matters.
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Updating tonight's top stories, the Manpower Ministry is calling a nationwide workplace safety timeout following a recent spate of worker deaths. It warns of tougher penalties for errant births. A Singapore-registered container ship has been hit in the Strait of Hormuz. All 21 crew members are safe, with no Singaporeans on board. Singapore calls for compliance with international law. And also ahead, Pasir Ris gets a new town square for community events and social gatherings as part of ongoing rejuvenation efforts. Singapore's leading opposition, the Workers' Party, will hold a crucial conference this Sunday to decide on the future of its leadership. Secretary General Pritam Singh is facing internal calls to step down as party chief, with a potential secret ballot to decide

0: decide if he retains his post, should he not step down voluntarily. This comes months after a letter of reprimand from the party's Central Executive Committee, following an internal disciplinary process stemming from his court conviction for lying to a parliamentary committee. And for more analysis, we're joined by Associate Professor Eugene Tan from the SMU School of Law. Eugene, great to have you with us.
1: Thank you.
0: Well, first of all, how significant is this Sunday's conference? Have we seen anything like this in recent memory?
1: It's unprecedented. This will be Mr. Pritam Singh's, you know, first challenge, you know, to his leadership. It is significant, you know, but I would be mindful not to overstate or exaggerate its importance. I say that because I believe that Mr. Singh does have the numbers in terms of, you know, the cadres who are backing him to be able to prevail, you know, in the event that, you know, the cadres, some of them, you know, ask for him to step down and he chooses not to, then he goes into a secret ballot, that he will prevail. So it is still important because I think this is an important party process, right, where the cadres can hold the party leaders to account. And of course, this whole issue that started with the lies by then WP MP Raiza Khan in 2021, you know, I think it has been dragging quite a while. So I actually think that the party leadership is very keen, you know, to finally be able to draw a line, you know, on this matter, right? The court cases have ended. Parliament has dealt with Mr. Pritam Singh. And so this internal process, you know, would be the last piece of the jigsaw, if I could put it that way.
0: Yeah, and how do you think this this meeting on Sunday will then affect public opinion in general of the Workers' Party? As you say, they want to put it to an end in that way.
1: Well, you know, the Workers' Party occupies, in a way, a privileged position, right? They are Singapore's leading opposition party. There is no real serious alternative in the opposition ranks. So I think, you know, people will look at this internal division, really as part and parcel of a party that's been relatively successful. And when you look at the WP's record, you know, they have had this sort of, you know, the cadres are actually very active, very vocal as well. So I would say that, you know, it could in some ways strengthen, you know, public perception of the party. But a lot will depend on how, what happens after both the cadres conference as well as the ordinary conference where the Central Executive Committee will be elected for a two-year term. I think how the party, you know, closes ranks, I think will have that significant impact on how the public would look at a party, you know. But I do think that, you know, even as there are these internal concerns, I think the time will come where the party will close ranks, you know, and rally behind the new leadership.
0: Yeah, despite the closing of ranks, as you say, this is the first overt challenge to Mr. Singh's leadership in years. So if he survives this secret ballot, do you think that he might emerge stronger politically, or do you think the damage or some damage has been done?
1: Well, I think, you know, one cannot deny that the whole saga, right, arising from Ms. Raiza Khan's lies, you know, have impacted the Workers' Party. Right, because it is a reputational damage, right? You know, you had the parliamentary committee of privileges, you know, finding that Mr. Singh had lied, and the court conviction as well. But I would say that, you know, if Mr. Pritam Singh prevails on Sunday, I think in many ways, you know, he would have strengthened his grip, and a lot will then depend, you know, on how, you know, he rebuilds, you know, whatever lost trust and confidence, you know, that the party membership has. So it's, in many ways, you know, I think, you know, we will see that humbling effect. But I think Mr. Singh, being the very wily politician that he is, I think, you know, he will read the right signals. And I think, you know, he will probably rally the party to say that, okay, we have now drawn the line on this issue. Let's focus on the broader political priorities, you know, particularly in preparing for the next general election.
0: Now, if Mr. Pritam Singh is voted out by the secret ballot, then who do you think would have the political stature perhaps to step in and fulfill the role that he's been taking.
1: Angela, that's something that, you know, the party cadres will be thinking very hard about, right? Because you don't replace a leader without, you know, someone being able to step up. And so when you look at the party leadership

0: him, to replace him? I think that will be quite a totally different question altogether. Right, so I would say, you know, the asking him to account, reprimanding him, you know, it's actually quite different from, it's not at all to suggest, you know, that the time is right for a new leader.
1: No, the Workers' Party had refused PM Lawrence Wong's invitation to nominate a new leader of the opposition. If a new SecGen is appointed on Sunday, is the party likely to take up this seat then, given that you say there's no real leader stepping up at this point?
0: But Angela, you see, if you have a new Secretary General, right, then I think the Workers' Party will take up the offer, right? Simply because the leader of opposition position, right, gives the party and the WP leader a lot of political mileage and publicity. And I think they will be quite foolish, you know, not to take up, you know, that particular platform. We saw how Mr. Pritam Singh used it to very good effect when he was leader of the opposition. And I think, you know, if there is a new Secretary General, I think we can expect, you know, that the Workers' Party will nominate the new Secretary General to Prime Minister Lawrence Wong for appointment as leader of opposition, you know. But I think until then, you know, all eyes will be on this Sunday. But like I say, I think, you know, there will be the status quo will be maintained. Mr. Pritam Singh has the numbers, but it will be, you know, an important occasion, you know, to see how Singapore's leading opposition party comes together, right, amid, you know, a very challenging last few years.
1: Eugene, really appreciate your insights.
0: Thank you.
1: Was Associate Professor Eugene Tan from the SMU School of Law. Now, in other news, an aircraft reported to be about the size of a car has crashed into Beijing's tallest building, CITIC Tower. Police closed off roads around the skyscraper and stopped passers-by from filming the scene. Now, it's unclear whether the crash caused any casualties or how many people had been on board the aircraft. There's been no immediate official comment, and online posts were quickly removed from Chinese social media. The 108-storey skyscraper is located in the central business district. Early videos on social media apparently showed the small plane striking the upper floors, damaging two glass panels. One witness reported hearing a loud crash around 6 p.m. local time. Another witness said he went to the scene after seeing unverified social media images of the incident. Elsewhere, torrential rain is pummeling Japan as tropical storms Mekala and Igos approach. More than 2 million people have been ordered to evacuate as authorities issue warnings for flooding and landslides. At least 4 people have been injured. The downpours have caused Kyoto's iconic Kamo River to overflow its banks. Officials in Kyoto and Osaka warn that vigilance is required because of the threat of flooding. Automaker Toyota briefly halted operations at a factory in the southern island of Kyushu. The severe weather also disrupted travel. More than 200 flights were cancelled, dozens of train services suspended, and several expressways closed. The twin storms are expected to make landfall over the weekend. Makala, packing gusts of up to 144 kilometres per hour, but has been downgraded from a typhoon. Meanwhile, Igos is expected to move across eastern Japan tomorrow. Makala has already skirted Taiwan, causing heavy rain and severe flooding. Around 6 million people were affected. Schools and offices were closed across several regions, with more than 1,600 people evacuating their homes. A deadly European heat wave has hospitals overwhelmed. Medics in Britain and France warn that facilities are struggling with the heat and a surge in medical calls. Hundreds of deaths linked to the extreme heat have been reported across the continent, with at least 55 seeking respite from the heat, drowning in France. The hot spell that has scorched Spain, the UK and France is expected to shift east, while temperatures continue to soar to record highs. Forecasters in Germany and the Czech Republic are warning of extreme conditions. Hundreds of people were evacuated in Spain's Aragon region after a wildfire broke out. Military firefighters worked overnight to contain the blaze that scorched at least 1,000 hectares of land. Scientists, following an analysis of the situation, say human-caused climate change is unequivocally responsible for the record-breaking heat wave. They add that it would have been virtually

0: impossible for such an event to occur 50 years ago.
1: So this analysis has found something that is not particularly surprising, which is that global warming has really increased the intensity of the heat wave that we are currently experiencing. And actually, Europe is one of the regions of the world that is warming fastest, faster than any other landmass on the planet, apart from the Arctic.
0: Mark Cowden, who is Emeritus Professor at the Australian National University, explains why extreme temperatures are becoming more frequent and more intense.
2: What we see in Europe is because it's in the Northern Hemisphere and there's a lot more land in the Northern Hemisphere and the land heats up more quickly than the oceans do under climate change, we're seeing that Northern Hemisphere warming particularly quickly. And as you go further towards the poles, that warming rate increases. And so what we're seeing is those sort of temperatures that used to occur in Southern Europe are now occurring right throughout up to those latitudes of Netherlands and even to Denmark and further. The globe is heated up, and so any heat wave is adding to already higher baseline temperatures, and so we're getting increased extreme events. And so, in a sense, what we're seeing is something which a decade or two ago would have still been extraordinary, you know, those plus 15 degree above average. But because we've actually seen significant warming in that interim period, we're getting an added amount of heat on top of that. So what we're seeing is quite unusual. And increasingly what we're seeing is that sort of heat zone move further north into Europe. And so areas in Europe which used not to get those sorts of high temperatures are now experiencing them.
0: A new UN report reveals record growth in the global trade in illicit drugs, as well as an unprecedented spike in new drugs. The annual report released by the UN Office of Drug and Crime says an estimated 331 million people used a drug in 2024. That's a 6.2% of the global population aged between 15 and 64. And it marks an increase from 5.2% a decade ago. All-time highs reported in the trade of illicit drugs in 2024. Cannabis remains the most popular drug globally, followed by opioids, amphetamines, cocaine, and ecstasy. The report says the use of cannabis continues to grow due to legalization and decriminalization. User numbers grew by 40% between 2014 and 2024, with almost 5% of the global population using it in 2024. Now, production of cocaine saw a fourfold increase in a decade at 4,100 metric tons of pure product in 2024. The UNODC cites changes in how the drug is being consumed, as well as the surge in the use of a less pure version of cocaine among socioeconomically disadvantaged groups. Methamphetamine seizures suggest there's been an estimated 13% growth in the production of the illicit drug. The watchdog has observed the emergence of new markets for methamphetamine, produced largely by Myanmar, but also in North America, West and South Africa, as well as Southwest Africa. The UN Office on Drugs and Crime also says there was a sharp increase in reports of new synthetic opioids, such as fentanyls and nitazenes, in 2024. The watchdog suggests it could be filling a gap left by the drop in heroin supply following a ban on opium production in dominant supplier Afghanistan after the Taliban took back power in 2023. The UNODC executive director has voiced concern over the surge in new types of drugs, adding that some are more potent or dangerous than before. Monica Juma is urging greater deterrence efforts and called for joint operations as well as intelligence sharing as the organization looks to dampen the impact of the expanding global drug market and stop organized crime groups. And still to come, Singapore's skyline lights up to mark the first ASEAN Drug Victims Remembrance Day. Plus, the Singapore Garden Festival is just days away. What it takes to make it bloom after the break.
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4: Singapore has officially entered its wellness era. Cold plunges, red light therapy, Tibetan sound healing. Today, we're looking beyond the gym to discover the spaces redefining wellness.
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18: Welcome back. Singapore is commemorating the first ASEAN Drug Victims Remembrance Day today. It comes as the latest World Drug Report shows a 34% increase of drug users over the past decade. In a social media post, Home Affairs Minister K. Shanmugam reaffirms the country's zero-tolerance approach amid the worsening global situation. He adds that Singapore stands firmly with ASEAN in its vision for a drug-free future. About 50 buildings and structures are lit up tonight to commemorate this occasion. They are illuminated in green and white, which are the colours of the anti-drug ribbon. There are 11 partners joining this initiative for the first time, including religious and heritage buildings. In other news, residents in the East now have a brand new space for community events and social gatherings. The new Pasir Ris Town Square was officially launched today. It's also the latest milestone in the ongoing rejuvenation of Pasir Ris under a nationwide program to renew and enhance existing estates. Our reporter Charlotte Lim was at the launch.
19: Well, I'm here at the newly launched Pasir Ris Town Square, and this area where I'm at is roughly the size of about 6 basketball courts. But it's really designed to be more than just an open space. It's also sheltered, so residents get to have 24/7 access, regardless of whether it's rain or shine. Now, the town square is also designed to connect residents to the wider integrated development. Now, from where I'm standing, you know, they'll get to enjoy sheltered access to the nearby Pasir Ris Mall, MRT station, bus interchange. All of these with one aim in mind, and that is to make it easier for residents to get around on foot. And with the future cross-island line on the horizon, the entire precinct is expected to become an even more connected transport node. Earlier on, I spoke to some residents who told me just how convenient this space really is.
20: It's good because last time we used to have to walk around to get to the mall, but now it's open up. Especially it's connected to the MRT, so it's very convenient now.
21: For so long time, there's not enough space for around Pasir Ris MRT for people hanging out here. And yeah, finally we have enough space with shelter and shed to enjoy our time.
22: There's more place to go with my friends to hang out. Because last time, if you're around here, just can hang out at White Sands. Now there's like more options.
19: Now, today's actually the start of a three-day carnival event to, you know, really mark the unveiling of the new space. In fact, earlier on, activities already kicked off. When my crew and I reached at about 5 p.m., the area was already bustling. In the upcoming months, residents can also look forward to an aviation job fair in late July, as well as a sustainability-themed event in August. Now, MPs for the area are also piloting a new single-stay event on 11/11, which they hope to extend nationwide. MP for Pasir Ris Changi GRC Indrani Raja says that the town was actually short of community spaces previously because much of the land has been taken up by developments. But she says such events will bring greater footfall to the area, which will naturally benefit businesses around here.
0: What we want to do is activate the space, because space is just space unless you do something with it. So you see, it was possible to have events, we can have performances, you can have cultural celebrations, you can have dialogues if you want, or in the mornings when, you know, others are at work, seniors can come here, they can do senior-friendly activities. The possibilities are endless, really. It's just up to our imagination as to what we want to do with this space.
18: This year's Singapore Garden Festival is on track to be its biggest edition yet. But changing weather patterns and geopolitics have impacted the event's designers. One local landscaping team even had to fly over to Italy after its designer couldn't make the trip here. But organizers are promising the show will go on. Eugene Chow goes behind the scenes.
1: What you're seeing may look bare now, but in just a few days, it'll be one of eight gardens vying for top honours at the Singapore Garden Festival. For the team, ironing out its structure and design was crucial. But geopolitical tensions in the Middle East kept its Italian designer from flying into Singapore.
2: So we quickly printed the 3D model of this structure and I brought it over to Italy. So actually, I flew over to meet him in Italy, and then because with the 3D model, we actually discussed a lot about things. We want to know the story why he designed it this way. So that face-to-face interaction, it was very important to me as an implementing partner to understand his design intent.
1: When it was time to build the actual garden, an industry-wide manpower crunch slowed down the process. The team of 12 also had to contend with Singapore's heat, which could cause plants to wilt before the festival is complete.
2: The number one thing we do is plant selection. We choose the right plants that can survive in such a hot condition. Number two, we try to reduce the heat build-up. How do we do it? We actually put a membrane in between the metal parts and the plant parts. So this will help to reduce the heat build-up.
1: Such intensive behind-the-scenes planning ensures that the show goes on despite the issues. Visitors are set to be charmed by large-scale floral installations built to resemble a vintage carnival suitable for all ages. That includes a pinwheel floral vortex and a roller coaster ride filled to the brim with vibrant blooms.
23: For the first time, we are introducing an interactive light installation garden where larger-than-life floral forms actually comes alive with light and sensor. So as visitors actually walk through the gardens itself, the gardens will come alive, feel discoverable, and more importantly, there will be tons of photo-worthy moments.
1: The final flowers are still being planted. Finishing touches are still going up. But in just a week, Gardens by the Bay will transform into the region's biggest celebration of horticulture. And beyond the immersive displays, the Singapore Garden Festival will also see 17 of the world's top floral designers vie for the grand prize, giving visitors a chance to witness world-class floral artistry in action.
18: And that's Singapore Tonight. Don't forget, headlines anytime at cna.asia. And for our Singapore audience, do stay on for the highlights from the FIFA World Cup matches. Good night.

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1: CNA's app and website just dropped a new feature, games. 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We have five games. Here's Buzzword, where you form as many words as you can using the given letters. All words have to include the center letter. Make it extra fun by inviting a friend to a challenge. Over at Guessword, you have six chances to uncover the hidden word, using the color feedback to see if you place the letters correctly. In Mini Crossword and Mini Sudoku, challenge yourself by completing them in the shortest time possible. Feeling stuck? You can always play with a friend or ask for help. We also have an all-time favorite, Word Search. There's only one rule. Drag from the first to the last letter in any direction, including backwards and diagonally. Here's the fun part. When you sign in, you can build streaks when you play daily, earn badges, and even if you miss a day, you can use a freeze to save your streak. Have fun!
2: He don't want to see anybody. 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
4: 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The psychiatrist said, there's nothing else we can do for your son.
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0: 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And what will it take to bring them back?
6: 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But I do not know how I can overcome that fear yet.
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8: From life behind bars to life behind the stove.
14: I'm willing to pitch everything.
8: Former offenders step into the demanding world of veteran hawkers, taking on its challenges for a chance to prove that their past does not determine their future.
14: The deal breaker for me is if they go back into their old ways.
8: As the world's demand for clean energy continues to grow, is nuclear power the answer? Unpack the complexities of science, politics and innovation as we explore the role nuclear energy could play in building a cleaner, greener future.
15: What lies beneath the ground here is in high demand and countries around the world want a piece of it.
8: This July on CNA.
1: Welcome to Singapore Hour. Across the city, there's always something new to discover and something old to rediscover. Today, we begin with forgotten flavours, rare heritage dishes that are being kept alive by just a handful of makers and why they're worth holding on to.
16: Oh, so yeah, maybe I was being a drama queen.
17: Oh no, this is really endangered food.
16: Yeah, so you gotta savour it while you still can. I'm Valerie.
17: I'm Verna.
16: And today we're gonna go back in time.
17: Back in time? Like time travel?
16: Not quite. We're gonna hunt for dinosaurs and then we're gonna hunt for the oldest

0: famous dishes in Singapore, the kind that have survived generations.
1: So it's like food going extinct?
0: It might. So we better go while we still have time.
1: Sounds like an adventure. Let's go!
0: Science Centre Singapore is known for hosting special exhibitions for the curious. And this year's might be their boldest yet. Dinosaurs Extinctions Us merges two world-class showcases into a single experience. For the first time, visitors can see two colossal giants, the 40-metre Patagotitan Maiurum and Scotty the T-Rex, in one space. Beside these giants, it's clear that while the T-Rex left its mark in stone, our own living fossils back in the city are beginning to fade, which is why we're off to find these heritage flavours before they disappear. First up, we've come to the east side of Singapore, in Kaki Bukit. Some journeys are worth making, especially for a bowl like this.
1: So what's the story here?
0: We're at Lemak, one of the only few places in Singapore that sells Laksa Siglap. Have you heard of it?
1: Laksa what?
0: This is Laksa Siglap, and Lemak is one of the few remaining guardians of this rare Malay dish. What started as a home-based business has blossomed into a beloved store at Kaki Bukit. Driven by community support, the owners now keep heritage alive, serving traditional Malay flavours that are increasingly hard to find.
1: Ooh, this looks interesting. But actually, this is not what I expected.
0: Yeah, I know that this looks different from the typical laksa that you're thinking of. It's not your Peranakan or your Katong laksa. So, if you take a look, the texture of the noodles are different. It's a more of an udon shape.
2: These aren't your typical noodles. Handmade daily, these laksa chuck coils are a unique blend of rice and sago flour. Think of them like a thick, bouncy Japanese udon. Incredibly chewy and the perfect vessel for that rich gravy.
0: Yeah, and the soup is also of a different texture, thicker.
1: I realise that the soup looks more starchy than the conventional one.
0: Yeah, definitely it's different from the typical laksa because I can definitely taste like a stronger curry taste and a more seafood scent.
2: What makes the gravy different is the addition of flaked fish, which gives it its signature texture, along with tamarind for a tangy kick.
0: There are only two remaining stores in Singapore that sell laksa siglap. There's this, and the other one in Geylang Serai.
1: Oh no, this is really endangered food!
0: Yeah, so you gotta savour it while you still can.
1: Wow, I've never had laksa like this before.
0: Well, most people haven't.
1: Right, what's next?
0: So we're going to go to Havelock Road for a dish that is just as rare and takes 5 days to make.
1: 5 days? That's insane.
2: We're now at Po Restaurant on Havelock Road, tucked inside the stunning Warehouse Hotel. The vibe here is seriously upmarket, with a sleek, industrial chic interior that turns a meal into a high-end experience. Named after Po Po, the Chinese word for grandmother, Po is a heartfelt tribute to the family flavours we grew up with. It gives old-school recipes a polished, modern twist, transforming soulful comfort food through labour-intensive classics like Babi Tohei.
3: Welcome to Po Restaurant.
4: Hi.
3: What we have in front of you is actually one of our signature dish, the Babi Tohei.
0: So what makes the Babi Tohei so special?
3: This dish reflects how people used to prepare in the olden days.
2: We're told there's two major steps in the preparation of Babi Tohei. First is a 5-day fermentation of the red yeast paste, followed by a long, slow braise of the pork belly. Po's version honours this traditional technique while balancing it for the modern local palate.
0: An inordinate amount of effort goes into preparing just one dish or one meal. So I'm guessing they would save this for special occasions, and that's why it's rare.
1: I can really see the effort and taste it.
0: Yeah.
1: It must have been in the pot for very long because it's so tender.
0: Oh, yes.
1: Yeah. It melts in my mouth.
0: Yeah, it does. So I ate the prawn, and I think that it's very soft, very well made. And I think the sauce is the star here as well because it's sweet and sour. There's a bit of spice to it. Very savoury, very satisfying. And when you eat it, there's also this like perfect blend of oil and gravy, so it's quite buttery when you swallow it as well.
1: I think Peranakan food will always have a place in my heart.
0: Do you think you can squeeze in one more dish before we head to Jurong for the exhibition?
1: It's possible, but what's the story here?
0: So we'll go to the east for a dish that brings back old school Singapore.

0: think hawkers on tricycles and recipes being passed down from generation to generation.
1: Our next stop is Quentin's Eurasian Restaurant and Bar at the Eurasian Heritage Gallery in Katong. This cozy, family-run spot has served authentic comfort food for over 20 years. More than just a restaurant, it preserves Kristang history, the heritage of Portuguese and Malay descendants through recipes passed down from Quentin's grandparents. Finding authentic Eurasian food in Singapore is a rarity, especially home-style dishes like sotong hitam. But today, we're here to taste another highly regarded dish, curry feng.
0: What is the story behind this dish?
2: Feng actually is a very traditional dish that dates back to about 500 years ago.
0: Mm.
2: So at that time when the Portuguese used to travel, right, they used to carry livestock.
1: According to Quentin, when the officers took the prime cuts, the crew was left with the scraps. To stop anyone from complaining about the offal, the deckhands diced everything into tiny identical cubes. This hit the undesirable bits and gave birth to the finely chopped tradition that makes Eurasian feng so unique today.
3: So what else is in this curry other than offals?
2: In the restaurants, we only use pork liver, pork heart, pork shoulder, and pork belly. You will see that there is a texture that is needed for this feng. Bon appetit, enjoy yourself.
0: Thank you.
3: Why do you look like that?
0: Okay, confession. I don't think I've ever had innards before. So no intestine, no heart, no kidney, no nothing.
3: Really?
0: So I'm a little bit nervous to try it.
3: Are you ready?
0: Oh, you take such a big portion.
3: You can do this.
0: Guys, I actually am nervous. Just do it. Oh, okay. So yeah, maybe I was being a drama queen. So maybe it wasn't all as scary as I thought. I don't know what I was thinking. It just has a more meaty taste with a mild curry flavor.
3: It's nice with the bread. With the bread, it's good, right?
0: The meaty taste is something I'm not used to, but I'm sure that for people that grew up with this in their culture, it'll be something that they enjoy. It's just a nice, savoury meal for them.
3: Innards are like an acquired taste.
0: Right.
3: Yeah. So maybe my parents will like this.
0: You can really taste the history in every bite.
3: Yes. And Quentin really kept his ancestors' recipe alive.
1: After all that food, we hit the main event at Science Centre Singapore. Walking through the gallery is surreal, especially standing before Scotty, the world's largest T-Rex, and the true showstopper, Pedagotitan maiorum. At 40 metres long, this titan is one of the largest land animals to ever exist. Looking up at these bones, you really feel their size. It's a reality check on how even the biggest things that walk the earth can just disappear. But we're not quite done with our food hunt as yet. We're at Bras Basah Complex, where four cousins are preserving their grandmother's legacy. Yi Bua is a traditional handmade Hainanese kuih, or pastry. A labour of love, central to family celebrations for generations. After their grandmother passed in 2019, they mastered the craft and opened this shop to ensure this heritage thrives for the next generation.
3: So why is this kuih so rare?
0: Oh, I heard that there is a secrecy surrounding the recipes of these Yi Bua kuihs amongst the Hainanese community.
3: What do you mean?
1: Representing a small minority of the community, Hainanese families often guard their secrets closely, making the labour-intensive Yi Bua a rarity. With the filling alone taking 3 hours to prepare, this elusive kuih is as much a test of patience as it is a vanishing craft.
3: If there's this cultural secrecy around this Yi Bua, then why was this store set up?
0: The store was opened by descendants of this lady, Madam Yeo, who used to sell this Yi Bua in the 70s in Toa Payoh. So they're honouring her legacy with this store.
3: Belle, why is there a red dot on this kuih?
0: When there's a red dot on it, it means that it's a special celebration, like weddings or, you know, children's first month anniversaries. And when there isn't a red dot, so it's plain, that would be something like a funeral. And also, E refers to memories as well. It has a bit of an oily, smooth texture on the outside. And when I press it, it's like a bit squishy and pillowy. The flavours mix together really well. Coconut is sweet.

0: fragrant. There's some Gula Melaka inside. And the ginger is a mild spice inside. Just very subtle, but you can definitely feel it. The skin itself is also a little bit sweet, which is my favorite part.
1: It also reminds me of tang yuan, the glutinous rice
0: ball.
1: Right,
0: the outside is like tang yuan, correct. So, how did you enjoy our day?
2: I had a historically good time.
0: Me too. I'm so glad we got to try those rare dishes.
2: And you know, every dish had a story to tell, and it's nice to know that there are people working hard to keep them alive.
0: Bye!
3: Saturday on Japan Hour.
0: Barinda!
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10: 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And the bloc is preparing to host the top officials from Beijing amid tensions over trade, market access, and Russia's war in Ukraine.
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1: 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Your body starts to produce what we call heat shock proteins, and that helps with repair of damaged cells. 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Then you switch across to the cold plunge, and that helps with reducing inflammation by using both the heat and the cold to bring on recovery, build better circulation, and build resilience over time.
20: 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Next, I head central. This is Capybara Baths, bringing social bathing rituals to this city. At the heart of the experience are the magnesium mineral baths. They're heated to a perfect 38 to 40 degrees, acting as a warm, restorative hug.
2: Capybaras are known famously for bathing as a community, and they're often seen with different species bathing together in mineral pools. We wanted to promote this philosophy in the bathhouse, everybody coming together as a community. There are various benefits when soaking in a heated bath. It aids reduction in stress, calming the nervous system. This can also help with your sleep quality and aid with your recovery.
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20: Beyond the hot baths, Capybara's bathing circuit also sees guests move through cold plunges, steam rooms, and Singapore's very first Nordic-inspired hot lounge, where you can contrast the heat with shaved ice and a body salt scrub.
2: 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There was a lot of handcrafted materials, and my personal favorite is the ceramic capybaras that you can find hiding in the space.
20: I don't have a bath at home, so a soak usually feels like a rare luxury. But Capybara is challenging us to rethink the ritual of a hot bath.
2: For us, a communal bathing experience draws community to come and experience something different together. When you're going through the process of choosing a social activity for that week, this offers something different other than your traditional social settings.
20: I love how this space is turning that once-in-a-while treat into an everyday routine for everyone. Next, I head to one of Singapore's most iconic hotels, the Raffles. This is Singapore's first concierge longevity service, a bespoke end-to-end health and wellness ecosystem.
23: Care is really fragmented right now. Your care providers, like your nutritionist, your personal trainer, and your doctor, rarely talk to each other to give you a unified plan. What we aim to do is to be your co-pilot through that journey. So when someone first comes in, our aim is to find their goals. Do they have a dream of climbing Kilimanjaro, play football with their grandchildren in 30 years? Once we know the whys, then we start baselining them with a whole bunch of physiological and functional assessments. We have a circle of experts and a research team to work out what's the ideal protocol for you. And we make sure that you're supervised and supported through that experience.
20: To map my physiological baseline, the team at Elix puts every member through a series of tests that reveal exactly what your body is functionally capable of. The most crucial test of them all, VO2 max.
23: The VO2 max, this is a number which represents how well your body is able to use oxygen. And we found in longevity science that it's a really great marker of your health span. people put in as much effort as they can, the closer they get to their actual maximal heart rate, the more accurate the score will be.
0: It's nice deep breaths, you're doing fine.
23: We would suggest about 38 as a score to aim for. For you, with athletic goals, I'd say we should be pushing as high as into your 50s.
20: So what's my score looking like?
0: Your score is comfortably looking at 40.1.
23: So finding out where you are on the spectrum gives us a really good idea about at what heart rate we should spend more or less of your training, how hard we can push you, and what your recovery needs to look like in between your sessions, doing high or low intensity.
20: There's a power in having an actual number. My health is more than just a feeling. And with that decoded, next, recovery that's designed for me.
23: We have a sauna, a cryo chamber, and a hyperbaric oxygen chamber. Hyperbaric oxygen works by dramatically increasing the amount of available oxygen there is in your blood and in your tissues by pressurizing the air around you. Any part of your body that has an injury or is healing gets supplied with 10 times as much oxygen as it would otherwise receive. The treatment would help reduce the amount of time you have to spend recovering so that you're able to perform at your peak again the very next day.
20: What are the benefits of cryotherapy?
23: Well, it's minus 87 degrees Celsius. It really gets you back to your maximal strength within an hour. 3 minutes in there, after your workout, you're back to being able to lift basically more or less your maximal strength. It does that by cooling your muscles down and starting the anti-inflammatory process.
20: Okay, I'm ready. Let's go.
3: Enjoy.
4: Whoa.
20: But I feel like working out now. After today, there's a real sense of clarity. Every treatment has a why and a measurable how. But for those seeking retreat more than a roadmap, right in the heart of Fort Canning Park, tucked within the Met Hotel, the Longevity Suite, a wellness center founded in Italy. This is their first outpost in Asia.
5: Singapore is a very busy city, so what a lot of people then do, they end up going to a retreat. You might fly out to Bali or other places, but you need to do it continuously. A hotel like this is just an amazing space to do all of that. We can sleep well here, we can eat well, we can do our exercise well, everything under one roof in one place.
24: So we are organizing 3 days to 21 days retreat. Every retreat has their own goal. Working on certain lifestyle stressors with different biohacking technologies as well as Eastern philosophy evolved into this experience.
20: I'm headed next to one of the few dry float therapies in the city.
24: Basically, you're floating on water, but you don't get wet. And we bring you into this parasympathetic state, this rest and digest state. We're building the tech on a tech. Infrared red light panel that basically penetrates into your skin. And we're combining it with oxygen hydrogen through a cannula, supporting your mitochondria production as well.
20: That was the best nap that I've had in a very long time. Next, cryotherapy. But on top of the standard negative 85 degree full body freeze, they're adding localized cryo at negative 32.
24: We're localizing on certain areas where maybe you have pain. We're focusing onto that particular spot for 5 to 10 minutes to reduce that inflammation, and then we can recover faster and thrive better.
20: To round off the retreat, Tibetan sound healing.
24: We have 7 bowls in this treatment. Every single bowl resonates in one of your chakras. And we create this full circle where the sounds and the frequency of the bowls will help to realign and unblock any kind of energy that feels stuck. The whole experience with the dry float, the red light and the infrared, the oxygen, hydrogen, it's become a full ultimate biohacking. It's like that space where people can be healthier, happier and living a really full life.

0: I walked in here thinking a half-day retreat was a luxury for someone as time-poor as me. But after today, I've changed my mind. We need to stop treating our well-being like the priority it is. And I'm glad the city is growing in spaces that remind us we can.
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0: Finding a sense of purpose can sometimes take you far from where you started. For one Dutch writer, that path led her to share stories, build connections, and give a voice to others right here in Singapore.
1: This is where I live. When we first moved to Singapore, I was immediately attracted to this type of houses, like the black and white houses. Not so much for the houses, but more for the gardens.
2: My name is Karine. I'm originally from the Netherlands. I've lived in 8 countries, but I've called Singapore home since 2012.
1: I love nature, I love jungle, probably because I grew up in Borneo, part of my childhood. And of course the history of the houses, even though I only discovered that much later when I got into that. But yeah, we just really enjoy the setting and being here in nature. Come, Robbie. It's a really lovely place. I always feel quite privileged living here. The house has beautiful details, like all the woodwork. You've got almost like Malay style detailing in the woodwork. We have the beautiful view. If you look outside, we're upstairs, but you feel like you're in nature. I love that about the house. Right, welcome everybody to the beautiful historic neighborhood of Kampong Glam. My name is Karine. I'm your guide today. So I'm a STB licensed guide and I've been giving tours in Kampong Glam, first as a volunteer and now as a licensed guide. Two areas that I mainly specialize in would be Malay history and colonial history. And I also love it when those two collide. And I think the neighborhood of Kampong Glam is a beautiful example of where this happens. Let's sneak through here. I think Singapore is so interesting because of its multicultural society and there's so many layers to it. And one of my aims is to show people that history is not boring, it's actually really exciting. I give my guests things to smell. It really evokes memories, it evokes ideas, so it makes history more fun. This was very much a Malay port, which traded items from the region. And they were very important also to the British because there were many things in the Malay world that the Chinese wanted. Aromatics and items that were like botanicals. It's very widely used in perfumery.
3: I recognize the smell.
1: This is called ilang ilang. Most of my guests that I guide are either Singaporean or expats that have been living here a long time. It's also really fun to guide these audiences because sometimes you have people who live in Kampong Glam where we're now or other places that I guide. So it's really a two-way street. All right, well, thank you so much everybody for coming. I hope you enjoyed the tour today. Feel free to hang around and ask me any questions. That's it for me. Thank you for coming.
4: Thank you.
1: Right, so the tour is over. I'm very hungry, so we're heading out for lunch. I'm meeting some of my friends. They're all guides. We met at the STB training, and we always bonded over food during our break, so I'm happy to show them some of my favorite Kampong Glam places to eat some Malay food. And one ice bandung. Okay. Is that 5?
5: Yeah. Thank you. It's delicious.
1: Thank you. The gravy is
0: we met at a tour guide licensing course. Karine was one of the best tour guide candidates in our class.
6: Karine was very scary cosmic because she came in with all this like background info that we were just trying to catch up on. She knew it all already.
5: Yeah.
7: She's really grounded in her roots. Mm. Asia has always been so close to her heart and she keeps coming back.
1: Mm. We've been meeting quite regularly through you and then we've had a whole group. Yeah, we're quite close.
8: I think food bonds us. Food bonds us together.
7: It's true.
1: Yeah, we've done like potlucks together.
8: Oh, yes,
1: as well.
8: Yeah.
1: Everybody brings their food. We got some kuehs here, and I'm not a kueh expert, but maybe between us, I only know that onde onde, which is my favorite, and right. Some people like to bite half of it, but it's dangerous because it will leak out.
7: Okay.
9: How do I do this? Mm. What's right?
1: That's what I mean.
7: Out. True enough.
1: Oh, it's okay, don't worry about it. Sugar, it will work out. I feel that Singapore is a really good place to raise children. It's safe, it's convenient, it's easy to navigate. And now with teenagers, it's great that there's good public transport, so it's easy to get places. And it's actually the greenest city probably that I've seen.
2: So no excuse really not to go out and explore it. We're cycling. We love space for the kids to roam around. Oh, this was a pangolin in the garden.
4: Hi.
10: Hello.
4: How was your school trip? Was it fun?
10: Yeah, it was fun.
4: Did you have a lot of homework today?
10: Not that much.
4: Oh, okay. And you've got volleyball later, right?
10: Yeah.
4: And it's the late one, so you can eat after you get back.
10: Hi, Anna.
11: Hello, sweetie. How are you?
10: I'm good.
11: Good?
12: Hello.
11: Hi, Mom. How was your day?
4: Yeah, it was good. Do you know rawon? Do you know this
11: thing?
4: Yeah, rawon. Yeah, it's like the Japanese,
11: beef,
4: right?
11: It's beef with the soup.
2: When we talk about who manages this house and, you know, what needs to be done, it's Inda, right? And she's like always reminding me of everything. When the kids were little, she would make sure that they have everything ready for school. So yeah, Buenos wouldn't know what to do without her. We have the photo book, right? Just let's
11: see. Yes.
2: Oh yeah, here it is.
11: Oh.
2: Let's have a look. Oh, it was 2014.
11: Oh, nice.
2: Yeah, so this was in 2014. So all of us, the whole family with the kids, we visited Inda's village and her house. And you can see the kids are really young. Jasmine's just 3 here. And we also visited her friend's wedding, which was happening that day. Yeah, so this is Inda's house, and it was at that time painted yellow, which is my favorite color, so I was really inspired by that. I actually used a photo of her house as a cover for one of my books. So it's called The Yellow House, and it's about an Indonesian domestic worker, not her, just a fictional character. And then she painted it white last year, so I was like...
11: Yeah, because I look-

0: this house is so beautiful, black and white, so I painted white.
1: It's great that she looks after our family so well, but she's got her own family, and I think it's important that we don't forget that her own family should always come first, and if they need her, then she, you know, she needs to be there.

0: to learn more about domestic workers. I can tell your stories, but it's much better when you do it. That's why I started doing this work. So when I first started with Home in 2012, I did casework, which is basically on our when runaway domestic workers or people in trouble. I just wanted to do more, and I wanted to get more personal, and that's why I started the workshops at the shelter, to do more one-on-one work, to get more intimate level involved with their lives. When you first arrive here, right, it takes some time to settle and to get used to being there. Because that's the other strange thing, right? You don't live in your own home, you live in someone else's home. So that's what I wanted to write on today, on the sort of that feeling of at-homeness. Just take a minute just to do one or two sentences to just think about this theme.
1: Of course, all my dreams already succeed because I'm here in Singapore.
0: That was your dream?
1: Yes.
0: To come here?
1: Yes.
0: That's good. So you're saying, I don't feel at home in Singapore, I am at home.
1: Yes.
0: I love that. I would actually put that as an opening.
1: Thank you.
0: It was the month of June 2020, pandemic era, when I received a call from my eldest daughter. So when I read that, I'm like, I'm intrigued, right? I'm like, what is the call going to be about? So this sentence pulls me in.
2: I have three children, and now they are all three degree holders. Their achievements are my achievements also, so I can say that I want to write another story with their achievements.
3: I got to empower myself more, learning new things. I feel home away from home.
4: I didn't know that I can write, honestly.
0: It also empowers them when we share their story with a bigger audience. They're very proud that their story is that important, that it's relevant. I've really enjoyed doing this work. I've been doing it for quite long, and I feel sharing their stories has been one of the most meaningful things I've done. And yeah, I learned so much from it. So we're here on the top of Mount Faber at the moment, one of my favorite places. So as a family, we enjoy to go hiking. That's one of the things we like to do. It's getting harder now the kids are older. As teenagers, they tend to have their own life. Like today, there's only two of my three kids. One of them is away in Thailand on a sports tournament. But yeah, we try to get them come along as much as we can. When people ask me where I'm from, I always find it difficult to answer. I mean, I hold a Dutch passport, but I've lived in, I think, about 8 different countries, so I move a lot. I think it's been quite long since we've been in Singapore, so instinctively my first answer now is like, Singapore, really? For me, home is where my family is. That's very important to me. And sometimes I call myself a snail, and I carry my home with me wherever I go. So it's more the people and also my friends. If I think of home, this is it. This is the longest I've lived in one place, 10 years and counting. And yeah, I hope to stay here a bit longer still. I love it here.

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0: But on the ground, the transition is far from simple.
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5: 康文，你老，希望老，就得采南，哎，เพราะว่ามีอ่างข้างบนใช่ไหมล่ะ
0: As countries push forward, communities are weighing the costs to livelihoods, to environments, and to the future. Power to the People, also available on demand at cna.asia.

0: Staying connected has become part of everyday life. But there's more than meets the eye. Singapore's 5G network powers everything from communication to innovation, supported by people and systems working quietly in the background. We take a look at what keeps it all running.
1: Singapore is one of the most connected cities in the world. It's how the city runs. Transport networks, payments, maps, messages, all of it, all day. And that means the real stress test isn't a quiet afternoon. It's peak hour. It's underground. It's when everyone's out at the same time. When it works, you don't notice it. So what does it take to keep a whole city online without a wire in sight? Singapore is one of the first countries to adopt nationwide 5G coverage. To understand why 5G matters here, quick recap. 3G made mobile internet possible. 4G made video and streaming feel normal. 5G is built for three things: more capacity, lower lag, and more consistent performance, especially when the city gets busy.
2: Comparing 4G, 5G is like 10 times faster and a much lower latency. That's how quickly data travel between your device and the network, so that you can enjoy zero buffering, smoother video experience, and faster download.
1: And this enables us to do remarkable things with 5G connection. Cars can talk to each other, and immersive mixed reality experiences can be achieved in real time. Not to mention a whole new range of industrial applications.
2: We achieved nationwide 5G standalone coverage in July 2022, 3 years ahead of the 2025 target. Singapore became the first nation in the world to be fully powered by a dedicated 5G standalone network. It is why now you can get a strong signal even in basement car park, inside HDB lift.
1: Here's the part no one thinks about. Network engineers like Eugene literally go block by block to conduct maintenance checks on the 5G network. He uses a special test phone to monitor network strength and quality.
3: Okay, so today I'll be doing a network test on level 24 of this building. I'll be doing it by taking a floor plan of this level and then walking along the common corridor and measuring the signal strength by adding waypoints along the way. Okay, so the waypoints is every corner, I'll drop a waypoint to indicate it's the end of this path, and I'll circle back and walk to the other end and drop another waypoint. All green is good.
1: And this good result is not by accident. Base stations are strategically placed to ensure strong, consistent signals wherever you are.
3: So our base station is part of the whole setup to transmit 4G and 5G signals from the antenna to the end user phone devices.
2: In layman's terms, when you play a video on your mobile phone, the data travel from the video server to the core network to the base station through this high-speed fiber optics cable.
1: In Singapore, coverage also includes MRT tunnels, and Singapore has a lot of them. Here, concrete, steel, and distance all fight your signal.
2: 5G wasn't just about sticking antenna on

0: rooftop. In a dense city like Singapore, the challenge is about getting signal through thick concrete wall and underground. We use a mix of spectrum band to solve this.
1: Underground engineers like Azmi have to find creative solutions to bring the internet to the deep tunnels.
2: So these are our 5G and 4G radios. These are the signal source of our 4G and 5G signals that you receive at the station concourse and the tunnel. These signals will then be combined into this cabinet here, which is our combiner. The combiner has two outputs. One goes to the station concourse or platform where you see the dome-shaped antennas. The other will go into the tunnel via the feeders.
1: Booster cables run along the tunnel at passenger level, giving commuters a stronger direct connection on their phones. But any issue with these cables can make maintenance a headache for engineers. Trains still have to run.
2: There are some limitations to how long we can access for the maintenance. For MRT stations, it's just between 1 a.m. to 4 a.m. So with this very tight window for engineering, right, sometimes it requires us to go down multiple nights in order to rectify a specific problem.
1: In 2022, Singtel launched a fully underground, full 5G coverage across the MRT network. Maintaining that system, however, requires constant vigilance.
2: I'm doing signal verification check to ensure that our 5G signal is good. This phone shows the 5G slicing service, while this phone shows the standard service.
1: Coverage is the foundation. But once coverage is steady, there's a second problem: pressure. Because in a digital nation like Singapore, networks are constantly stress tested. Ryan Lee and his team oversees network usage in such specialized high traffic situations.
3: Typically, special events such as concerts, National Day, parade, New Year countdown, these are some of the major events, and these are actually some of the most demanding scenarios for any mobile network.
1: Imagine it's New Year's Eve at Marina Bay. It's 11:45 p.m. In the next 15 minutes, millions of people will post, stream, call, and upload all at once. This is why they activate the war room to watch the network live and react fast.
3: What you are seeing now is actually a typical war room setup. This is a centralized command center where engineers from different disciplines come together. We usually activate this war room only during special events. In a few hours, tens of thousands of people gather at the same location. Data usage can spike by 10 times compared to normal days. Everyone is accessing to digital service.
1: Network usage spikes up. The team of engineers stay vigilant.
4: So what we are seeing here in this event is that this particular two location are having degraded performance, which is why it is actually showing orange color and red color. We'll have the engineers on site to further deep dive into serving cells that are having problem now.
1: Once the team identifies the location with slower data speed, engineers are deployed on site to gather information. Checking network speed is mission critical. Every second counts in a world that never sleeps, where engineers are out, rain or shine, to diagnose and fix the digital lifeline.
0: So during events like NDP, National Day Parade, or F1 race, the war room move into high alert mode. We activate VIP lane through network slicing technology of the 5G standalone network.
1: Here's one tool that matters during big nights: a reserved lane not to make everyone faster, but to keep critical services stable. When 5G is steady, it stops being phone internet. It becomes infrastructure for bigger systems. From real-time security that keeps us safer, to creating a digital twin of the city, to autonomous vehicles on the road. But the clearest reason why it matters, for example, is in healthcare, where reliable 5G could be a matter of life and death. Here at at the National University Hospital, Dr. Gao is an early adopter of 5G usage in robotic surgery.
5: Holomedicine, essentially, it's a mini combination of two words, hologram and medicine. And it was really about us trying to use a technology called mixed reality and allow us to use it to assist us in clinical services. So what the software or the AI does, right, is it takes the individual 2D images and it stitches them to form a 3D image. So essentially, this is the hologram of the liver that I'm looking at. And this is the control interface where I have a whole panel of different images and scans for the particular patient. And I can also control the image itself. Right, so this image that you see here essentially is a colorized image from a patient's scan. I can control and interact with the image just purely by gesture. Right, so when I pinch the image, I can turn it, I can rotate it, essentially giving me a full three-dimensional view of this patient's liver. So for example, in pediatrics liver transplant, we use this to do donor recipient size matching to make sure that the liver from the donor is of the correct size. So if you're talking about 5 to 10 years ago, the technology wasn't really there. 5G is crucial because we are talking about mission critical applications. If you want to grow and you want to scale and you want to use technology like this for more complex operations, that requires really very low latency network, high compute requirements, stable holograms, and essentially very good usability, you need to move on to a network like 5G in order to support the use cases.
1: That's the bigger picture for everyday life. Singapore runs on 5G not because it's flashy, but because it has to perform even when the city is packed, underground, and constantly on the move. Most days, you won't even think about it. And that's the point. When a network is doing its job, the city just keeps moving.
6: 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That's all from us. It's been great having you on this journey. Thank you so much for joining us. And don't forget, there's always something to discover in my hometown, Singapore.

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11: From life behind bars to life behind the stove.
14: I'm willing to pitch everything.
11: Former offenders step into the demanding world of veteran hawkers, taking on its challenges for a chance to prove that their past does not determine their future.
15: The deal breaker for me is if they go back into their old ways.
11: As the world's demand for clean energy continues to grow, is nuclear power the answer? Unpack the complexities of science, politics and innovation as we explore the role nuclear energy could play in building a cleaner, greener future.
16: What lies beneath the ground here is in high demand, and countries around the world want a piece of it.
11: This July on CNA.
17: He don't want to see anybody. He's afraid to go.
18: 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And their families are at their wits' end.

0: it is really very heart-aching that a child stay inside a room, not talking to me.
1: We went to see the psychiatrist. The psychiatrist said, there's nothing else we can do for your son.
2: Since November 2023, he has locked himself up.
3: What made them withdraw from the world? And what will it take to bring them back?
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1: One day, I'll be able to open the door with my heart.
3: Shut Down. 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
5: 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Games. 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We have 5 games. Here's Buzzword, where you form as many words as you can using the given letters. All words have to include the center letter. Make it extra fun by inviting a friend to a challenge. Over at Guessword, you have 6 chances to uncover the hidden word, using the color feedback to see if you place the letters correctly. And Mini Crossword and Mini Sudoku, challenge yourself by completing them in the shortest time possible. Feeling stuck? You can always play with a friend or ask for help. We also have an all-time favorite, Word Search. There's only one rule. Drag from the first to the last letter in any direction, including backwards and diagonally. Here's the fun part. When you sign in, you can build streaks when you play daily, earn badges, and even if you miss a day, you can use a freeze to save your streak. Have fun!
6: Their Coming Home is a deeply human story of men who set out to search for opportunity far away from home, only then to be held hostage.
7: It took us more than a year just to gain access into all those restricted nuclear power plant sites. And we filmed across 10 different countries within 4 months. We wanted to tell such an important global topic like nuclear energy in a more accessible and relatable manner. We wanted to show everyone how this technology could eventually impact everyday lives, especially amidst the urgent need for a cleaner and more sustainable future. That's essentially what inspires us to tell stories that matter.
6: This story is a great example of what we do at CNA Correspondent, shining a light on underreported stories beyond the headlines and breaking news by putting a deeply human perspective on it. What makes this award so meaningful is that it recognizes our commitment to impactful on-the-ground storytelling when everyone else has already moved on to the next story. This award recognizes the power of storytelling that is global in scope and human at heart.
8: These are stories that are recognized on a global stage. Thank you for being part of this proud moment.
9: The headline news this hour. The death toll from Venezuela's twin earthquakes has doubled to almost 600 people, with thousands of others injured. Interim President Delcy Rodriguez said the government has decided to militarize the hard-hit state of La Guaira. International aid and rescue teams have arrived. Washington deployed rescue teams, humanitarian aid, and military transport assets. Spain, France, and Japan are sending specialist teams, while China has pledged to support relief efforts. German automaker Volkswagen is reportedly considering cutting as many as 100,000 jobs and shutting 4 of its plants in Germany. This comes on top of existing plans by the carmaker to slash 50,000 jobs in the country by the end of 2030. Volkswagen in recent times has faced mounting pressure from Chinese rivals while grappling with US tariffs and falling demand in Europe. The plans are said to be due for discussion at the company's board meeting on 9th July. And the Malaysian state of Johor is gearing up for Nomination Day, which will take place tomorrow. The two major coalitions, Pakatan Harapan and Barisan Nasional, are expected to contest all 56 seats in the assembly. Another grouping, Perikatan Nasional and youth-based party MUDA, as well as the Socialist Party of Malaysia and Bersama, are also in the race. Polling will take place on 11th July, with early voting set for 7th July. And that's the latest from the CNA newsroom.
10: This is East Asia Tonight.
11: Good Friday evening, I'm Mateli Edwards. Tonight's top stories from East Asia. China's president talking security ties with Cambodia's Senate leader and economic cooperation with Bangladesh's prime minister on a day of diplomatic bridge building in Beijing. The UN's nuclear watchdog urges Iran to comply with robust inspections written into an MOU signed with the US, even as Tehran says some key sites are off limits. And on the Korean Peninsula, Kim Jong-un is calling for a stronger offensive military posture as South Korea ramps up its drone arsenal and trains 500,000 operators. And Hong Kong's IPO market sizzling with six new entrants on the boss day, despite the rollercoaster tech-led ride.

0: Also tonight, Japan's football mania at a fever pitch after becoming the first Asian nation to book a spot in the last 32 of the FIFA World Cup. But the team faces a major challenge next. A flurry of diplomacy in China as President Xi Jinping sits down with key political figures from Bangladesh and Cambodia. Now, the meetings are part of Beijing's efforts to further strengthen ties with both countries. Mr. Xi held in-depth discussions with Bangladeshi Prime Minister Tariq Rahman, who urged Beijing to reduce the trade gap. He also said that Dhaka needs Beijing's support to implement major signature projects, as well as to upgrade and modernize current industrial units. Mr. Xi vowed to advance bilateral ties, pledging support to Bangladesh's new government and vowing cooperation on Belt and Road initiatives. Now, Mr. Xi also held talks with Cambodian Senate President Hun Sen today. The Chinese president expressed willingness to form a security partnership with Cambodia that includes tackling problems such as telecom and online fraud. He called on both sides to raise the foundation of strategic mutual trust to, quote, a new height. For the latest, we've got CNA's Crystal Chia joining us live from Shanghai. Now, Crystal, the Bangladesh meeting largely focused on trade and investment, but what is the current trade relationship between the two economies?
1: Yeah, so there's a growing trade deficit now at about $7.8 billion. And the reason for that is really that Bangladesh has to import from China for a range of sectors, such as its garment manufacturing sector, while its exports to China are lower value and less diversified. So during the meeting, Mr. Rahman requested China to consider some of its other exports, such as its fresh mangoes, jackfruit and pharmaceutical products. Now, on China's side, it said that it's willing to work with the country and even labeled AI as a sector that it could work together on. But analysts say that China would be probably more cautious about financing today, given that it prioritizes projects that have clear returns. And not to forget that Bangladesh, because of its location, surrounded by India, is not a natural corridor for China. Now, this visit also carries much political significance. Mr. Rahman has to balance ties between Beijing and New Delhi, the latest issue being a Chinese-backed water infrastructure project. This was addressed at China's foreign affairs briefing today.
2: Tisita河综合治理和修复是孟方十分重视的民生项目，中方愿为此提供 力所能及的帮助和支持。我们想强调的是，中孟合作不针对第三方，也不受第三方因素影响。
0: Well, it's been a packed day for President Xi, who also hosted Cambodia's Hun Sen, who's in Beijing on a so-called goodwill visit. What can we tell from this whole flurry of diplomacy?
1: So Beijing is showing an effort to engage its neighbors or the wider region amid geopolitical uncertainty. Now, you mentioned Mr. Hun Sen, for example. He's no longer prime minister, but still holds power as Senate president. And the fact that Beijing is hosting him on a goodwill visit shows its intention to maintain its relationship with one of its strongest ally in Asia. Now, not to forget, this week we are seeing more diplomacy in the Asia region. But for the first half of this year, we saw leaders from the US, Russia, other European countries visiting Beijing, all this contributing to Beijing's desired image as a global stabilizer. Otelli?
0: Well, many thanks for that report on China's diplomacy. CNA's Crystal Chia speaking to us live from Shanghai. Now, the UN nuclear watchdog says that a very strong verification system is needed in Iran to ensure that the country does not develop nuclear weapons. The head of the International Atomic Energy Agency, Rafael Grossi, says that the deal between the U.S. and Iran gives its inspectors access to nuclear sites. Now, this contradicts Tehran's claim that key sites would remain off-limits until a final deal with Washington is reached.
2: What is undeniable is that we have an MOU. This MOU specifically indicates that the nuclear part of the memorandum will be supervised, this is the word, will be supervised by the IAEA. In order to supervise, we need to inspect. There is no other way.
0: Mr. Grossi is in Japan to visit the Fukushima Daiichi nuclear power plant that was damaged in an earthquake back in 2011. The IAEA is still monitoring the discharge of treated radioactive water into the ocean, which has raised concerns among Japan's neighbors. So to allay fears of contamination, Mr. Grossi emphasized that experts from China, South Korea and Switzerland are also collecting and independently analyzing seawater samples to ensure the process is safe.
2: Japan, I think, graciously accepted my suggestion to have monitoring campaigns where we would invite experts from different countries, interested countries, that could take, apart from our own samples and the Japanese samples, their own ones and take them to their laboratories, so they could independently corroborate the results of these tests.
0: Now, when Mr. Grossi was asked if Russia is helping North Korea with nuclear technology, he says there is no indication of that, but cautioned that IAEA has limited information after its staff were expelled from North Korea in 2009. Meantime, North Korean leader Kim Jong-un calls for the strengthening of what he describes as the military's deadly and destructive offensive posture. Now, he made those remarks after overseeing tests of upgraded artillery and missile systems. According to state media KCNA, the tests include a multiple rocket launcher, which features an autonomous precision guidance systems with a firing range extended to 90 kilometers. Now, that's enough to reach South Korea's capital from positions near the inter-Korean border. Mr. Kim also called for the need of national defense development to ensure, quote, no enemy dare to confront Pyongyang. The North Korean leader earlier this month vowed to beef up the country's defense capabilities. North Korea remains under multiple international sanctions over its nuclear weapons program, which it says is needed to deter the United States and South Korea. Meanwhile, Seoul is stepping up investment in military drones to counter perceived threats from Pyongyang as it prepares for the future of warfare. The Defense Ministry has announced plans to train 500,000 drone warriors and buy more than 20,000 low-cost expendable ones. It also aims to produce 110,000 by 2029 and deploy them across military units. The move comes as Seoul looks to strengthen its defenses against North Korea, which it says is also advancing its drone capabilities. Now, Defense Minister Ahn Kyu-bak says that South Korea will also expand counter-drone systems, including laser and high-power microwave weapons, and introduce AI-based drone swarms and loitering munitions. The announcement comes as the military looks to adapt to changing battlefield conditions.
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0: South Korea and Japan will hold talks in Seoul this weekend to deepen military cooperation amid improving ties. A Japanese defense minister Shinjiro Koizumi will meet his South Korean counterpart Ahn Kyu-bak. The visit comes less than a month after the ministers last met in Singapore. Earlier this month, the two sides held maritime search and rescue drills for the first time in 9 years. Both Japan and South Korea are wary of China's growing military might. But Seoul remains cautious over proposals for a military logistics pact with Tokyo over their wartime grievances. South Korea's president has said that Japan must offer a genuine apology before things can move forward. It looks like South Korea's former first lady, Kim Kyung-hee, has been sentenced to 7 years in prison. She was found guilty of accepting luxury gifts in return for helping secure job appointments and business deals. Prosecutors said that she repeatedly exploited her status as first lady for personal gain, accepting jewelry and gold and other gifts. A 7-year sentence comes on top of a 4-year prison term that she is already serving for stock manipulation and bribery. Her husband, ousted former President Yoon Suk-yeol, is serving a life sentence over his failed 2024 martial law bid. Earlier this month, he was also sentenced to 30 years in a separate case involving military drone operations against North Korea. Both of Yoon's convictions are under appeal. A time now for a short break, but coming up next on East Asia Tonight. South Korea's main equity index, the KOSPI, led losses in Asia-Pacific markets, triggering a trading halt after it plunged following a tech-led sell-off on Wall Street.
4: Next Asia First, we examine the friction points between two economic powerhouses, China and Europe. The bloc is preparing to host the top officials from Beijing amid tensions over trade, market access, and Russia's war in Ukraine.
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5: 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The Yayayama Islands, where population is only in the hundreds, with only one student in the third junior high. Experience the magic of Okinawa Tropical Islands. 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
8: My father growing up, everyone knows he's a very funny person, but there are times when he's strict.
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0: Hello again. So good to have your company this Friday evening. It is time now for your business news with Olivia Marzucchi. And Liv, today we're talking about this tech rout across Asian markets. Tell us, what do you think is a trigger for that?
1: Well, I'll tell you, one factor that analysts have pointed their finger at is actually Apple's sudden price hike for the iPad and MacBook. That's with surging memory prices from the AI-driven data boom. So investors beginning to wonder, who's bearing the cost of rising semiconductor prices? And that is providing a reality check for Asian markets. An automatic trading halt was triggered on the KOSPI after it plunged 8% before trading resumed, and it ended the day nearly 6% to the downside. The Nikkei 225 finished 4% underwater in Tokyo. Steep declines were tech in South Korea. Chip heavyweights SK Hynix ending the day more than 8% down. Samsung Electronics sank more than 5%. We're seeing double-digit losses for memory chip maker Kioxia in Tokyo and Japanese tech investor SoftBank as well, more than 12% down for SoftBank. Greater China tracking regional peers with sharp falls seen across the board, especially in tech stocks led by Shenzhen Comp. The Hang Seng in Hong Kong and Shanghai Composite also fell about 2% each. One analyst tells us to pay a closer look at the underlying demand when assessing market moves.
2: As you can see from some of the stock markets, there's been some pullback in terms of the sentiment, concerns about cost or concern about whether the rally has gone too far ahead. But I think the underlying demand could still be propelling the developments going forward. I'm thinking about, let's say, robotics. That could be the theme for the next few years, and that will continue to fuel the demand for manufacturing in Asia, and that could be supportive of some of the counters and the boruses that we are seeing in the region as well, because Asia is very much at the center of manufacturing, and AI will propel this demand for electronic products.
1: Despite the negative finish today, Hong Kong's red-hot IPO market is showing no signs of slowing. The number of new listings and funds raised so far this year, already more than double last year's numbers. Six companies made their debut on the Hong Kong Exchange today, raising a combined $2.5 billion. Recent public offerings point to renewed interest in Hong Kong listings and also demand for companies in the AI, chips and advanced manufacturing sectors. Leading the charge was Apple supplier Lingyi iTech, which raised $1.1 billion to fund its push into AI servers and robotics. Shares of the Guangdong-based electronic component maker jumped in the first hour before closing the day more than 4% lower in their Hong Kong debut, underperforming the wider Hang Seng. And here's what the founder of Lingyi iTech had to say on why they chose a second listing outside the mainland. For more, we have CNA's Geraldine Yap joining us live from Hong Kong. Jerry, we saw a brutal tech sell-off today, dragged down Lingyi's debut, and it was actually heavily oversubscribed at first, and it opened pretty strong, but ended the session below its IPO pricing. Tell us more about the company's fundamentals here.
3: Well, you may not have heard of this Chinese company, but the chances are that you have used products containing parts made by them. The company supplies electrical components for smartphones, tablets, and laptop computers. And its customers include big companies like Apple, Samsung, and Huawei. Now, the company's revenue grew over 16% year on year last year, and they're now looking to raise funds to expand beyond the smartphone market and into AI and humanoid robots over the next 3 years to ride on the global demand for AI infrastructure. Now, the company has said that part of the proceeds will go to expanding manufacturing capacity for things like AI computing servers and humanoid robot hardware. And in fact, the company aims to build 10,000 of these robots this year and 500,000 robots per year by 2030. Now, they have set a goal of becoming one of the world's top three suppliers of hardware integrated with AI. Ling Yi is also listed in Shenzhen, and one analyst tells us that dual listings like this show that there is an appetite among China-listed firms to list in Hong Kong, not just for more capital. Here's what he had to say.
4: They utilize Hong Kong as a platform to exchange, as a platform to access to international investors, as well as promote their brands and products and gain better recognition overall in the international stage. Yeah. And the boom for sizable IPOs also helped by the AI, semiconductors, robotics and biotech companies, their growth stories and their rapid development in the PLC as over across different value chains.
1: All right, Jerry, so Ling Yi is just one of six. We are interested to know more about the other listings today. Do you see any continued trend of Chinese companies headed for Hong Kong, given its attractiveness for international investors? Are there Chinese firms trying to do dual listings on the mainland as well? And why is that?
3: Right. So I think, you know, in terms of Chinese companies looking to list in Hong Kong, it's both companies looking for dual listings as well as companies listing for the first time in Hong Kong. And in fact, you know, of the six companies that listed today, they include the Chinese AI company Zhongke Wenge, whose shares surged over 80% after the market opened. But one of the companies that listed today was also a non-mainland Chinese company, the Indonesian mining firm Merdeka Gold. And I mean, this is one thing to note, because the Hong Kong Exchange has been trying to attract more non-mainland Chinese firms to list in the city. And analysts tell me that Merdeka Gold's successful listing will be a positive sign for Hong Kong to position itself as a regional financing hub. Now, the Hong Kong IPO market has been going strong this year. And according to Hong Kong Exchange data, there were 62 newly listed companies in the first five months of the year alone. And that's compared with 29 in the same period last year. And together, these companies have raised over $21 billion. We do expect to see this momentum carry over to the second half of the year. And in fact, we are expecting a few big names to list later this year as well. They include the Chinese social media giant Xiaohongshu. And some reports have said that this could rank among the largest listings in Hong Kong in recent years. Another company that we're looking out for is the Chinese autonomous driving startup Momenta. Now, one analyst tells me that successful listings will be a confidence booster for the market, but it's also important to look at the performance of the shares after listing. And here's what she had to say.
5: If the valuation turn out to be proved to be too aggressive, if investors lost money, right, then the window could close very soon. In addition, there are other risks, right? You know, whether the Fed is going to hike the interest rate, whether there will be continued concern about the Chinese economic growth, and also market volatility, right? Again, a lot of firms, you know, conduct IPO for to raise capital. They want to sell shares for a good price. So secondary market performance is also very important.
3: Now, Hong Kong will lose its top spot for IPO fundraising this year, and that's because of SpaceX's record listing on NASDAQ. But it is still expected to remain in the top three by the end of the year. Earlier this week, Hong Kong Financial Secretary Paul Chan said that the city is also looking to expand investment and IPO access to mainland Chinese investors. Now, currently, only eligible mainland investors in the Greater Bay Area are allowed to invest in approved wealth management products across the border. And analysts say that if this plan goes ahead, it will further enhance liquidity and mean more capital flowing into the Hong Kong market.
1: All right, Jerry, thank you so much for your reporting. Geraldine Yap in Hong Kong.
0: So this whole IPO boom, very exciting stuff. And to tell us more, I'm going to turn to you, Liv, because Jerry was just telling us about this Lingyi tech and then the wave of all these new listings in Hong Kong. But how strong do you think Hong Kong's IPO market is right now?
1: Well, I'll tell you, generally speaking, it is looking pretty strong. So according to one estimate by Deloitte, one of the big four global services networks, Hong Kong ranked number two globally for IPO fundraising so far this year in the first half. So as at 17 June, which was last week, Wednesday, it had 78 new listings, raising about 203 billion Hong Kong dollars. That's roughly around 26 billion US in proceeds. So that's double the amount raised in the same period last year. And that puts Hong Kong Exchange ahead of New York Exchange, Euronext, and Shanghai. So Hong Kong ranked second only to tech-heavy NASDAQ, which has seen blockbuster tech IPOs so far this year, including SpaceX.
0: Mm. So these are these firstly mostly mainland Chinese companies raising money in Hong Kong that we're talking about? And I guess a key question is, you know, is this momentum going to hold?
1: Well, yes. Interestingly, there's a boost of confidence in Hong Kong IPO scene so far. And interestingly, NASDAQ's lead came with a major caveat. So Deloitte added that NASDAQ was boosted by one massive IPO, which is SpaceX. That listing alone raised around 86.6 billion US dollars. So excluding SpaceX, NASDAQ's IPO would have only been very little, about 25.2 billion. And that is why Hong Kong at 26.1 billion would have narrowly overtaken NASDAQ by just a little under $1 billion. So in short, Otelli, this is not just a regional rebound. We're talking about Hong Kong once again taking center stage when it comes to the world's main IPO venues. All eyes are now on whether it can sustain that momentum as more high-profile companies go public.
0: Okay, so sounds like Hong Kong is back in the global IPO race, but investors obviously will still be watching the quality of the listing.
1: That's right, and we're talking about mainland Chinese firms mostly participating in it. It's a big part of the Hong Kong IPO. Many of the major listings are Chinese names already listed in Shanghai or Shenzhen and are seeking a Hong Kong dual listing as well. So Hong Kong gives them access to international investors while keeping them close to the mainland, right? Similarly, it also gives global investors exposure to Chinese names, especially in areas, lucrative areas like AI, like EV, supply chain, advanced manufacturing, biotech. So for now, the pipeline looks pretty strong. We're looking at around 160 new listings, according to Deloitte forecast, for Hong Kong IPO this year, bringing at least 38.6 billion US dollars. The real test is indeed, like what you said, is the quality. A hot IPO, it means good for fundraising, but the question is whether investors can absorb all these deals and whether the newly listed shares will perform well after the debut. In the case of Lingyi, it's pretty short-lived. The fanfare didn't last that long.
0: All right, so still wait-and-see approach we'll all have to take. Well, thanks for now, Olivia, but you are going to be back with more business news, so
1: right.
0: I'll be chatting with you more in a little bit. For now, we are going to go for a short break, but coming up next on East Asia Tonight. About a million people ordered to evacuate in Japan, with torrential rain pounding parts of the country as two tropical storms approach. Plus, an attack in the Strait of Hormuz forces the UN to pause its escort operation in the key oil waterway.

0: This is a machine that's meant to clean, but how clean is it?
1: I put my and your washing machines to the test.
2: As you can see the design, water easily pulls up there. Yeast and mold love moisture.
1: For this episode, I tear apart one of them to show you where more gunk is hiding.
0: Wow, this one is all brown.
1: How clean is your washing machine? Talking Point, Sunday on CNA.
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4: Biodiversity is booming, which is inviting for some local foragers and farmers who embrace edible wildlife.
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5: 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Yeah. 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
7: No, that's delicious.
8: Singapore is ramping up conservation efforts locally and across the region.
9: I really do love reptiles and finding out about them, so I really love my job.
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11: 目前还是一直要创新一些新的东西。我也不希望是人家把我看作是80岁的人。
12: There are those who dare to be different, who have made their mark in Singapore and beyond.
13: You have such big dreams, you know, you want to change the world with your art.
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0: This is East Asia Tonight, and here are the headlines we're following. A flurry of diplomacy in China. President Xi Jinping talking economic cooperation with Bangladesh's Prime Minister. And also discussing a potential security partnership with Cambodia's Senate leader, Hun Sen, that includes tackling problems such as telecom and online fraud. A North Korean leader, Kim Jong-un, calls for the strengthening of what he describes as the military's deadly and destructive offensive posture. This, South Korea ramps up its drone arsenal and trains 500,000 operators to counter threats from the north. And the UN's nuclear watchdog urges Iran to comply with robust inspections written into an MOU signed with the US, even as Tehran says some key sites are off limits. Torrential rain is pummeling Japan as tropical storms Makala and Igos approach. More than 2 million people have been ordered to evacuate as authorities issue warnings for flooding and landslides. At least 4 people have been injured. The downpours have caused Kyoto's iconic Kamo River to overflow its banks. Officials in Kyoto and Osaka warn that vigilance is required because of the threat of flooding. Automaker Toyota briefly halted operations at a factory in the southern island of Kyushu. The severe weather has also disrupted travel. More than 200 flights were cancelled, dozens of train services suspended, and several expressways closed. Well, the twin storms are expected to make landfall over the weekend. Makala, packing gusts of up to 144 kilometres per hour, but has been downgraded from a typhoon. Meanwhile, Igos is expected to move across eastern Japan tomorrow. Now, before approaching Japan, Makala skirted Taiwan, bringing heavy rain and severe flooding. Around 6 million people were affected. Schools and offices were closed across several regions, with more than 1,600 people evacuating their homes. Well, those storms coming as Japan recovers from a 7.2 magnitude earthquake just yesterday off the coast of northern Iwate Prefecture. More than 10 people were injured, but no major damage was reported. A government panel has urged residents in a country's north to stay prepared as seismic activity intensifies. It said that it's too early to link the latest tremor to a major quake, but the panel cautioned that continued seismic activity could gradually raise the risk. The quake reached upper 6 on Japan's 7-point seismic intensity scale in parts of Aomori Prefecture. Now, Prime Minister Sanae Takaichi said that emergency response teams were monitoring the situation and assessing any potential impact, while calling on residents to remain alert for aftershocks. Well, international help is ramping up for Venezuela, which is still grappling with the devastation from powerful twin earthquakes. Search and rescue is into the second day as the death toll hits 235. Now, China has confirmed that 2 of its nationals are among the dead, and at least 4,300 people are injured. The acting president visited one of the worst-hit areas. Delcy Rodriguez had a first-hand look at the state of La Guaira. Damage evident across the place. Ms. Rodriguez assured the people of her government's support and that foreign help is coming.
1: Estamos acompañando a la familia. Extendemos nuestra solidaridad y esperamos recuperar la mayor cantidad de personas con vida.
0: First foreign rescuers to arrive are expected from the Dominican Republic, and this will be followed by others, including the US, which is sending 2 warships, transport aircraft, and $150 million worth of aid. A senior American military has arrived in Caracas to oversee US relief efforts. China and India have also offered help. Rescuers will be confronted with devastation along the northern coast. Venezuela is among the poorest in Latin America due to economic mismanagement. The United Nations says that the country was already needing help before the double disaster struck. The twin quakes happened less than a minute apart, magnitude 7.2 and then 7.5, the strongest to hit Venezuela in more than a century. And because they were shallow, their impact was felt strongly in La Guaira and Caracas. Buildings collapsed, triggering panic, as you can imagine. Many people were at home as it was a public holiday. Venezuela's main international airport was damaged and shut, potentially complicating aid efforts.
2: Tierra!
0: shouting for their loved ones, hoping for a response. Thousands of people were reported missing. Many residents resorted to searching on their own as emergency services are stretched.

In the immediate aftermath, multiple survivors were pulled from the rubble. Survival rates are said to be the highest during the so-called golden window, which is the 72-hour period following a disaster. Too powerful.

0: Double tremblers are especially dangerous because the first quake can weaken structures. Before rescue efforts can even begin, the second quake strikes, causing even more damage that can make rescue operations even more complicated. As scientists from the U.S. Geological Survey say, doublets are uncommon, but they can happen anywhere in the world. So why wasn't there a major tsunami? Although the earthquakes were powerful, they mainly involved sideways movement along the plate boundary. That type of motion usually doesn't displace the sea floor enough to generate a large tsunami. Could scientists have predicted this double earthquake with today's technology? Well, experts say no.
1: We're not at a state in the science where we've got robust tools that will let us predict earthquakes. We can forecast the areas in which they're going to occur. So we can say a part of the world like northern Venezuela is prone to earthquakes. We can use the historical records. We can look at features in the rocks in the landscape of the area to make those claims. But that's a long way from being able to do the useful thing of predicting with accuracy when an earthquake is going to occur, where it's going to occur, and what size it's going to be.
2: Well, the UN has paused its operation to escort ships through the Strait of Hormuz after a vessel came under attack near Oman, raising fresh doubts over whether an interim deal to end the Middle East conflict can hold. The International Maritime Organization says that the pause is necessary to reassess safety guarantees for ships in the region. The escort program was launched earlier this week to help vessels and seafarers leave the Gulf. Well, the latest incident involved the Singapore-flagged cargo ship Ever Lovely. Taiwan's Evergreen Marine says that the vessel was struck by an unknown object, damaging bridge windows, while following the UK Maritime Agency's recommended route. The crew, cargo and vessel are reportedly unharmed. The company says all of its vessels have exited the Gulf. Now, prior to the attack, Tehran warned that ships travelling outside routes approved by Iran will not be guaranteed safe passage. The country now says that shipping activity in Hormuz will be governed by the terms of what it calls a war-end memorandum with Oman. Now, despite the security concerns, South Korea is beginning to move more of its commercial fleet out of the Gulf. President Lee Jae-myung says that three more South Korean ships are expected to leave the waterway over the weekend after eight others have already exited. Oil prices subsiding amid easing supply concerns as more tankers exit the Strait of Hormuz. Refining giant Saudi Aramco resuming loads at its Ras Tanura terminal after a near four-month halt. An analyst said that China's demand is also not yet picking up. Crude oil benchmarks both down more than 3.5%. Brent now trading at about $72 per barrel, with WTI now below the $70 per barrel mark. The benchmarks are headed for losses of around 8% for this week. Time now for another short break, but coming up next on East Asia Tonight, Samsung readying a big bet to help develop South Korea's AI boom into a nationwide growth engine. And Japan becomes the first Asian nation to make it to the knockout stage of the FIFA World Cup. Next up for the Samurai Blue, five-time champions Brazil.
3: Right in a chaotic moment.
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2: Malaysia is drawing billions into the infrastructure behind AI.
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5: Jadi di mana yang akan menjadi prioriti keutamaan sama ada masyarakat ataupun pihak industri.
2: And huge demands on resources.
6: The data center consumes two times the electricity of a city of 300,000 people.
2: What stands in the way of Malaysia's AI dreams? 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
7: Across Asia, the demand for power is rising fast, and the transition to clean energy is already underway.
8: Peran panas bumi di Indonesia dalam rangka pelaksanaan transisi energi itu sangat penting.
9: Developing offshore wind is really a no-brainer option for Taiwan.
7: But on the ground, the transition is far from simple.
10: Grid stability is a major challenge in India nowadays.
7: As countries push forward, communities are weighing the costs to livelihoods, to environments, and to the future. Power to the People, also available on demand at cna.asia.
11: Hello again. Good to have you back on East Asia Tonight. As promised, we have another business update with Olivia Marzuki. And Liv, we're going to be talking about the AI boom. Apparently, that is helping to reposition South Korea's economy on the global stage. And the government, what they're doing is planning to capitalize on that. How is that going to work out?
12: Well, I'll tell you. So Seoul is hoping to convert the surging AI chip demand into a broader economic boost. And it is enlisting the top electronic firms in this. Samsung Group is reportedly preparing a decade-long investment plan worth about $648 billion aimed at expanding South Korea's AI and semiconductor industries. A formal announcement is expected on the 29th of June during a meeting between the South Korean president and heavyweight companies like Samsung and SK Hynix. The plan could include $194 billion investment in new chip manufacturing facilities in the country's southwest, alongside spending on AI data centers, batteries, and display technologies. The investment comes as South Korea looks to accelerate chip production and spread high-tech development beyond the capital region to meet surging AI demand. And the AI shakeup is accelerating, transforming workplaces across the globe. Well, does this spell doom and gloom, or could this actually sweeping change unlock more jobs? CNA's Rani Samtani finds out more.
13: This is like a tsunami hitting the labor market.
14: AI is for sure going to change a lot of jobs, totally take some jobs away.
15: Not going to lose your jobs to AI. You're going to lose your job to somebody who learned AI better than you.
16: There are a category of jobs where there will be a shift.
17: It's being called the AI disruption phase. Industry layoffs are rising, and executives have been quick to say it's because they're doing more with artificial intelligence. Anthropic, the company behind Claude, has warned that 50% of entry-level jobs could be affected over the next 5 years, while Microsoft predicts everyday desk jobs could be automated within the next year. The World Economic Forum projects 92 million jobs could be displaced worldwide by 2030. That's just 4 years from now. But here in Asia, there seems to be a more optimistic outlook.
18: I think there is certainly anxiety whenever there's technological changes in terms of what will happen to my job with the new technology coming forth. Those are real. What we do also to see is, as technology comes in, new jobs will be created, new companies will be set up. And if we look back on the internet days, in terms of the introduction of the internet, we're actually seeing a lot more interesting jobs coming forth, right? Jobs that created higher productivity for people, creating sort of new pathways to skills learning for individuals.
19: AI is definitely changing the world of work in very

0: distinct ways. The first change we see in the data is that new jobs are being created. Jobs like AI engineer, prompt engineer, and data annotation. Those did not exist before AI came along.
1: Research from Boston Consulting Group shows AI will reshape more jobs than it replaces. But what does this mean for new college graduates entering the AI economy?
2: 6 months ago, I graduated from uni. And right now, I'm still unemployed.
3: This is the first week that I have zero job interviews.
4: Cycle is you apply, wait, get rejected, or hear nothing back.
5: Being a new grad with no job is honestly the most embarrassing thing I've ever felt in my life for a really long time.
6: I would say that what we've seen over the last year is graduate jobs. So these are students coming out of university. The opportunities for them in traditional pathways going into corporate employment out of university are decreasing. You know, Stanford's reported a 16% decrease directly because of generative AI.
1: Youth unemployment in China has risen to 16.9%. In India, nearly 40% of graduates are jobless. Here in Singapore, it stands at about 6%.
7: I always tell them to risk manage, right? Mm-hmm.
1: Global education charity Young Founders School has been working to ensure even high school students are preparing for the new world of work, equipping them with AI fluency and entrepreneurial skills.
6: I would expect anybody who wants to work in an organization that I'm part of to be able to come and at least design AI solutions and automation solutions for young people in Asia. With AI, you can set up your own company in a matter of days, and you can go head to head with the biggest business in the world.
1: Wong K. Lum started his entrepreneurial journey with Young Founders School at age 16. 3 years later, he's running two successful startups while pursuing his diploma.
7: YFS actually gave us a lot of connections, especially in the finance industry. So I started learning technical analysis in the market when I was 17 years old, still studying in ITE. But then I realized that I was actually really good at it and I enjoyed doing it because I get to choose the timings I get to work. The dream would be to have companies start passive incomes for me so I wouldn't have to worry about not having a job, worry about financial difficulties.
8: So, is the AI economy breaking the career ladder? Analysts say automation will not equal job loss. Most jobs will remain, but will change substantially. Managers will redesign roles and reskill workers, shifting them towards higher value tasks. Workers who then learn to use AI as an effective collaborator could gain a significant advantage as workplaces become increasingly AI focused. Rani Samtani, CNA, Singapore.
9: Despite rapid transformations in the workspace, one trend is becoming increasingly clear. AI talent is emerging as a key battleground in the U.S.-China rivalry. Read this article on our website, cna.asia, and on our mobile app.
10: Well, it hit fever pitch in Tokyo as Japan's national football team advanced to the knockout stage in the World Cup. They drew with Sweden in their final group match, but the result was good enough for them to advance as second-placed team in their group after the Netherlands. Well, CNA senior correspondent Michio Ishida has more on the mood in Tokyo.
11: Here in Shibuya, football fever is known to be most intense compared with anywhere else in Japan. When the national team plays, thousands of police are mobilized at the famous Shibuya crossing, practically hijacked by football fans rejoicing. And you can easily spot football-related decorations. Meet Samurai Blues head coach Hajime Moriyasu in his signature posture, taking note. Shops are running out of stock of these football-related items fast. And some economists think if Samurai Blue advances to the quarterfinals, the Japanese economy could see a 0.05% boost to its GDP. At a nearby sports bar, fans were ecstatic when Daisen Maeda of Celtic gold. But there was dismay when Sweden equalized for an eventual draw. So how do you feel about today's result?
12: That was not the best, but we did like good game.
13: 勝って欲しかったですね。まあでも、決勝トーナメント上がれたので。
11: There were many who normally do not watch football among the crowd.
14: めちゃくちゃにわかファンです。なんであのルールもあんまわからない中カードばっかり今日出しました。
11: Next, the Samurai Blue will face a five-time FIFA World Cup champion.
15: 次ブラジルなんで、ブラジルの方が多分戦いやすいと思いますね。
16: 2000年経ってますしね。
15: そう、ブラジル勝ってるんで。
11: A win will be needed to advance further, and it's not an impossible dream. The Samurai Blue beat the Canarinha last October in a friendly match 3-2.
12: Let's go, Nippon!
17: Vamos!
11: Michio Ishida, CNA, Tokyo.
10: Still ahead on Asia Tonight, here are just some of the stories that we're also going to be covering. Malaysia's Johor State election campaign officially gets underway tomorrow, with candidates set to be nominated for all 56 seats. Multi-cornered contests are expected as the vote shapes up to be a key test of support for the major coalitions ahead of the next general election. Western Europe is battling an intense early summer heat wave with record June temperatures in parts of Britain and Switzerland. Hundreds of people have died, while hospitals, power grids and public services are coming under increasing strain as the extreme heat spreads east. And a new UN report warns that the global illicit drug trade is expanding at record levels. Cocaine production, methamphetamine seizures have hit new highs, while the growing availability of powerful synthetic drugs is fueling concerns over rising drug use worldwide. We've got these stories and more on Asia Tonight, 8 p.m. Singapore, Hong Kong time, right here on CNA. And that wraps up this Friday's edition of East Asia Tonight. Don't forget your headlines anytime at cna.asia. And for our Singapore audience, do stay on for highlights from the FIFA World Cup. Have a great weekend.

0: See Australia from the eyes of a local, where local insights turn into lasting memories. Tour Australia differently.
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5: The deal breaker for me is if they go back into their old ways.
3: As the world's demand for clean energy continues to grow, is nuclear power the

0: Answer. Unpack the complexities of science, politics, and innovation as we explore the role nuclear energy could play in building a cleaner, greener future.
1: What lies beneath the ground here is in high demand, and countries around the world want a piece of it.
0: This July on CNA.
2: Across Asia, the demand for power is rising fast, and the transition to clean energy is already underway.
3: Peran panas bumi di Indonesia dalam rangka pelaksanaan transisi energi itu sangat penting.
4: Developing offshore wind is really a no-brainer option for Taiwan.
2: But on the ground, the transition is far from simple.
5: 你盖的风电之后，它当水流也不同，鱼当然不会再来啊。
6: Grid stability is a major challenge in India nowadays.
2: As countries push forward, communities are weighing the costs to livelihoods, to environments, and to the future. Power to the People, also available on demand at cna.asia.
0: Recognized among the world's best, CNA takes home 22 awards at the World Media Festivals 2026.

0: 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CNA. Understand Asia.
1: Whatever you do, drop straight into the water.
2: It's the source of the Singapore River. No other country can let you see the bottom of a river.
3: I believe that could be one of the theory why this place was called Beras Basah.
4: Once there were lots and lots of rivers all over the place. They moved people and things, gave life, caused death. Then they disappeared. What happened? And what stories can we recover from our lost rivers? The water is all around, but despite being islanders, we aren't aware of its presence, be it under, over, or by our sides. Today, reservoirs, rivers, and kilometers of canals and drains, or longkangs, crisscross the island. In a previous life, many were rivers and streams. Centuries of man-made alterations have turned the natural courses into more unnatural conduits to human needs. On the wayside are memories of life along the rivers. One river was a standout. It provided fresh water and helped clinch the deal. And nope, it's not this one.
5: The Singapore River was not the source of fresh water. Sungai Beras Basah, which was on the other side of Fort Canning Hill, and was not as influenced by tides and by salt, was a better source of fresh water.
4: Here lies Sungai Beras Basah, later known as Stamford Canal. Although hidden now, it still flows, and parts of it go below a busy shopping mall.
2: And then if you now go underneath that, the underpass, you can see this indentation hanging from the ceiling, and that's where the actual canal was, is today. That's actually the depth of the Stamford Canal. No other country can let you see the bottom of a river, and we have it. That's the Stamford Canal today.
4: On the street level, unknowingly, many of us walk on its covered waters. It was a different story decades before. Up to the 1970s, the river was an open canal, and in earlier times, even flowed with fresh water. Early day maps labeled it as Freshwater River. It was this USP that sealed

0: named Glutton Square.
1: In those days, the Glutton Square behind was this canal, and the water is black. By day, it was the car park, public car park. By 5 o'clock every day, the cars have to move out. Then the street hawkers with, you know, push cart will park over there. Now, you know, open-air hawker centres, they wash their bowls and, you know, the plates, not from the public tap. It's just a bucket of water and a wash, and then they will just throw on the ground. All the water will flow into the longkang. The longkang flows into the canal, so it dirties the whole canal. The stench accompanied you when you had your makan at night. And it was very popular with locals beside the sprinkle of Ang Moh who come here.
2: Okay, so this back to the Stamford Canal, how exposed was it along Orchard Road?
1: It was open. And I do remember it was open all the way to the Ming Court Hotel.
2: Ming Court Hotel, okay. Maybe it's still open or covered. We can check it out.
0: In the caverns of a car park, Peter goes back to a scene from his prime.
2: Hey, look at that, man.
1: If you look behind me, this was the former Ming Court. Right, you see the canal goes under this hotel.
2: Yeah, yeah. Okay.
1: And why I remember about that hotel was because that was my first job as a pianist in 1975.
2: I see.
1: And we will come out here,
2: okay,
1: overlooking the canal.
2: Right, right.
1: And then we used to smoke during our interval break, you think.
2: Was the water clear or was it murkiest?
1: We couldn't see because it was night time, you see.
0: From here, Stamford Canal, or the former Sungai Bras Basah, disappears and re-emerges as a source within a World Heritage Site.
2: So this place in Botanic Gardens, it's just one of the confluences. So all these
1: actually, all the streams came into here.
2: Then it went underneath your Ming Court Hotel.
1: Right.
2: And eventually afloat towards your reference institution and spill out to sea.
1: I see. So that quite a long river.
2: It's quite a long river. So I think we've talked a lot about this. Right. Stamford Canal, the throat is getting very dry.
1: Oh yeah, mine is dry as well.
2: Okay, let's have coffee.
1: Okay.
2: Let's go.
3: This is a machine that's meant to clean, but how clean is it?
4: I put my and your washing machines to the test.
5: As you can see the design, water easily pulls up there. Yeast and mold love moisture.
4: For this episode, I tear apart one of them to show you where more gunk is hiding.
3: Wow, this one is all brown.
4: How clean is your washing machine? Talking Point, Sunday on CNA.
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12: Aspirations and attitudes of Singaporeans are changing the nation that raised them.
13: Passionate Singaporeans living out their very ambitious dreams.
14: I'm looking to write a story of greatness, of extraordinary people impacting communities.
15: I guess a part of me wanted to connect even deeper with the people.

0: Safe will always be forgotten.
1: If we as Singaporeans are able to have a satellite that we can truly say was conceived, designed, engineered, and built in Singapore,
2: how wonderful will it be?
3: This is Singapore. We don't give up.

0: Our blue Danubes became mostly black because of the toil they took. The two hardest working of all, Rochor and Kallang rivers, flowed into the same basin. In the past, these mighty watercourses stretched right into the heart of the island. The rivers have since been severely shortened. Today, Rochor is a mere kilometer-long canal. Once, it flowed from Bukit Timah Hill to the sea and enriched many communities along the way. At the mouth, it was part of an ancient port town.
1: Southeast Asian merchants and traders would stop in the Rochor River area. And so, therefore, it was seen as a more local area for ships to come to anchor and exchange goods.
2: So the river's location made it ideal for traders to moor their vessels under houses, which were built on piles over the water.
3: So what today is Beachwood or HDB Estates. Before was a trading port. It was a trading port where the Bugis merchants were there.
2: So while the Singapore River, on one hand, was anchored in the European and Chinese mercantile activity, the Rochor Kallang River system operated as like its twin. So you can imagine that this entire riverine landscape, right, was a workspace for these communities that came to Singapore.
3: There were equal amount of Bugis merchants and Hainanese traders. So the Hainanese were here, and they lived with the Bugis to trade.
4: There were Chinese who do work on thick kerns, sawmills, and wooden boats.
3: And on the upper reach, we have the Baoyanese. So the Baoyanese settlement, they settled on the right bank of Rochor Canal, and they had all their pondoks there.
2: Early Baoyanese who came to Singapore, they were primarily traders. We can find maps that point to the existence of their settlement from as early as the 1820s. They came from Surabaya. So where they would be located today is between Victoria Street and Jalan Sultan, what is today known as Hotel Boss.
0: The Baoyanese ponduks, or pontuks, were used as community shelters and warehousing, and those still standing today remind us of the business focus of the Rochor area. Alongside native commerce were heavy industries all along Rochor River.
5: Rochor River, in that area, that was heavily developed in the 19th century. You had sawmills, you had brickworks, you had all sorts of industry going on down there because of the access to the shipping.
0: In the age before motors and well-developed roads, riverine transport was the way to go. A lot of heavy items went by water.
4: Sawmills usually situated beside the river so that timber can transport next to the sawmills. They can also rely on the river to transport the wooden planks to elsewhere or even to export. In fact, Singapore was one of the major timber exports countries in the world. Timbers usually came from Indonesia, entered from Kallang River mouth, and then moved along Kallang River and Rochor River and transported to the various sawmills.
0: This part of Syed Alwi Road was known as Sawmill Street, or Siong Lim Pang Long in Hokkien. And in one of the most famous sawmills, a barber once made a great escape. Like many buildings in the area, the sawmill was turned into an interrogation center during the Japanese occupation. Many who were brought into these centers didn't get out alive, but there were exceptions.
4: This barber by the name of Liao Qingxing, he came from China. He was also a leader of this fundraising relief District 2. When Singapore was occupied by Japan, he was captured by the Japanese and locked as Song Lin Sawmill. Together with him was some other comrades. So they were tortured. One of the comrades was very heavily injured, even with house flies, you know, swarm around the wounds. So Baba Liao, he observed and he found that this Japanese military police was quite scary about infection. So he exploited that and told the military police, this guy was badly injured, he may spread certain disease. Also, military priests say, you brought him away. Because of that, they managed to escape from the Japanese.
0: In close proximity to the sawmills was the ice factory. Before ice came in cubes, they were in blocks, mostly imported from America and housed along the Singapore River. Then, in the 20th century, a company made ice from scratch using a compressor system. In other words, it was a giant freezer, strategically located by Rochor River because of the dust next door.
4: Some sawdust actually surprised to the Singapore ice works nearby. This ice cube was actually covered with sawdust and rice sack. So this sawdust and rice sack were served as insulators to prevent the ice from melting. Loaded on lorry and transported to the various coffee shops.
1: Ice, therefore, becomes an important business in this area, particularly along the Rochor area, because that's also where slaughterhouses were. So once you have meat, you then need to preserve it or sell it immediately.
0: Some meat had to be kept alive and slaughtered when required, like beef or milk, which was freshly squeezed.
1: Beef is beloved by the British, the colonizers, the European elite. However, Singapore is not an ideal place to raise cattle. Cattle had to be imported to Singapore. The first place cattle were primarily imported from was Thailand, Siam, and then eventually mostly coming from Western Australia on ships.
0: With limited local pastures, they were penned in the river to recover from their weary travels before slaughter. The cattle trade boomed in the mid-1800s and attracted Indians to work and stay in this area, indicated on the map as Buffalo Village, or locally known as Kandang Kerbau, or cattle pen. Kandang Kerbau, or KK today, is associated with its eponymous hospital, which recorded several scientific firsts.
6: Achievement number one.
0: KK delivered the world's highest number of babies in 1966, a Guinness World Record which was held for the next decade. At its busiest, a baby was delivered every 13 minutes and 11 seconds. Many older Singaporeans can say that they drew first breaths alongside the Rochor River.
6: Achievement number two.
0: 100 years earlier, an astounding world event was recorded at KK's observatory. Victorian-era scientists noted the connection between weather and ill health. In the 1860s, a meteorological observatory was established and helmed by a medical officer. Equipped with a list of elaborate instruments that reflected Victorian-era high-tech, the observatory became the center for weather reports, which were made public thrice a day. The center also recorded the Great Comet of 1882 on September 7th, seen in bright daylight. Another river nearby housed another observatory, which performed a pivotal role in the global crusade.
6: To boldly go where the magnets flow.
0: Kallang River is Singapore's longest, with an ancient history noted by 15th century travellers and the site of many activities, including a magnetic crusade. 19th century superpowers competed to map Earth's magnetic field and to locate the South Pole. British colonies were roped into the endeavour. Only a few colonies had fixed observatories. Singapore had one, and it was located by the Kallang River, somewhere near today's Kallang MRT track, Citybound.
7: It's far away from modern civilization because you cannot have any metallic objects around. The project was renewed on a three-year basis, 1839, then 1841, 1845 or something. So by 1845, the British Parliament, I think, said, this is enough. So that's why the project ended also with 1849. It's an interesting thing that happened on the Kallang River.
0: Once past mid-century, Kallang River was beginning to be pretty choked up with discards from human activities, particularly the biological kind. Simple wood structures provided for the number ones and twos.
5: No, there's just a seat with a hole. Whatever you do, drop straight into the water.
4: Along Kallang rivers, there were multiple so-called water villages, which means all the steel houses were built on the river. So you imagine how were all this human waste, food waste, how will you dump them, you know? Therefore, you can see toilets actually built on the river. You can see food waste dumped into the river.
3: The river stank to the heavens, man.
1: The rivers in Singapore, to be honest, were not necessarily filled with sewage, but it was simply just human use and overuse. And as the population grew, the rivers became dirtier.
0: Kallang, being the longest, also had connectivity to other rivers.
8: This made it very convenient for island-wide travel.
7: So if someone were to go upstream from Kallang River until near the end, and then you can traverse through the land and then cross over to the Serangoon River system. So that's one way a lot of local populations move around interior from one coast to another.
8: At its mouth, Kallang River formed a large basin where ships were set to sail.
4: Kallang area had a very long shipbuilding history.
7: Kallang River Basin, to me, is the first industrial estate of Singapore.
4: So these boatyards, they actually constructed tongkangs and tua ko. Tongkang, you will see the bow and stern, both ends were sharp. So it can sail either way. Tua ko, the bow is a bit sharp, and the stern is flat. So tua ko was motorized, but tongkang was not. Because tongkang was bigger, so tongkang actually can travel far. They travel in open seas. They went to Myanmar, Thailand, Vietnam to transport timber and rice back to Singapore.
8: For short-range travel and smaller cargoes, there was a ubiquitous sampan. These underrated worker bees were easily navigable in the crowded water highways. The sampan was sometimes the only means of transport for riverine communities like the people of Kampung Pulau Minyak, a tidal islet in Kallang River, often associated with the temple on stilts. The kampung is also known for its quality moonshine.
4: My father-in-law was a resident on Kampung Pulau Minyak. In the good old days, there were many people like to make sambal wai. It means rice wine. The main ingredient is rice mash. Right? The rice mash were fermented and produced alcohol. Right? They actually put into those metal containers, usually made of tin. For many of those villages on land, people will make this sambal wai in that little hut in the forest. For people on Pulau Minyak, it's quite different. They don't have a forest, right? So where do they hide all these containers? Under the mud flat on Kallang River. 1 meter deep from the mud flat surface. During the fermented process, the wine actually release carbon dioxide. You need a gap to escape. That's why there was a little gap on the container when you hide under the mud flat. It happened that on the day when this authority went around the Pulau Minyak to patrol during low tide, right? So they observed that why were there bubbles on the mud flats, you know? Quite unusual. So they dig further and managed to discover all those secret stuff 1 meter down the mud flats. So that's how they discovered. Since then, you could not make this Pulau Minyak wine anymore.
8: Not only did the moonshine stop, the entire Pulau Minyak came to an end. Fire consumed the entire kampung in 1964. The residents later moved from ground zero to many feet up into the sky. This era saw plenty of fires ravaging similar kampung homes, signaling the end of the era of riverine settlements.
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10: From the corridors of power, to the region's most remote corners. 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
14: 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Wednesday on CNA.
10: Malaysia is drawing billions into the infrastructure behind AI.
15: We are building AI factories.
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17: Jadi di mana yang akan menjadi prioriti keutamaan sama ada masyarakat ataupun pihak industri.
10: And huge demands on resources.
18: The data center consumes two times the electricity of a city of 300,000 people.
10: What stands in the way of Malaysia's AI dreams? Insight Thursday on CNA.

0: This July, when tradition meets transformation, new possibilities take shape. Embark on a slow summer journey into the heart of Singapore's hawker culture.
1: Hawker culture is so key to our identity.
0: Where generations of heritage, craftsmanship and flavour are reimagined for a new era.
2: We should be in your bucket list.
0: From life behind bars to life behind the stove.
2: I'm willing to pitch everything.
0: Former offenders step into the demanding world of veteran hawkers, taking on its challenges for a chance to prove that their past does not determine their future.
2: The deal breaker for me is if they go back into their old ways.
0: As the world's demand for clean energy continues to grow, is nuclear power the answer? Unpack the complexities of science, politics and innovation as we explore the role nuclear energy could play in building a cleaner, greener future.
3: What lies beneath the ground here is in high demand, and countries around the world want a piece of it.
0: This July on CNA.
4: Draining the swamp. It didn't happen overnight. Work to change our waterways began very early on, during the British administration. Sungai Bras Basah and Rochor River were the earliest to be transfigured into canals. The Singapore River, spared from canalisation, was the first to be physically meddled with, its belly and mouth widened to better suit port activities. Its multi-pronged form got more and more streamlined over the decades. Of the many tributaries, the only one to be named was the curious Sungai Kwea. An editorial from the 1950s suggested it had something to do with crocodiles, or buaya in Malay, of which there were many in the salty, brackish waters of Singapore's rivers. Another reason could be due to vintage spelling.
5: In those early days, they used the sound of Q instead of K. So the state of Kedah today is spelled K-E-D-A-H. In those days, it's spelled Kedah, Q-U-E-D-A-H. Yeah. I suspect this Q-U-A-I-A is a misspelling of Q-U-A-L-A, which is pronounced as Kuala.
4: Kuala means confluence in Malay. Kwea could also be a transliteration of the Hokkien term Kweaki, meaning side of stream. Sungai Kwea has since disappeared under streets and canals, with the original confluence starting from today's Ord Bridge to the great beyond. And as for the Singapore River, it has become a shadow of its former self. Once its ultra-black waters

0: perfectly mirrored centuries of ups and downs, success and struggles, trouble and toil. And then the 1970s came around. This era heard the call of a new kind of globalization. Singapore's response was to shift away from heavy manual laboring into a chi-chi class of highly skilled, value-added service providers catering to the multinational companies. To create a conducive, developed world environment, all our rivers were hit with change, and the Singapore River was the main target. Today, the Singapore River has become a no-head, no-tail watercourse. Its mouth no longer washes out to sea, and its source is generally said to be at the Alexandra Canal, a former river. But those with scientific maps can prove that it goes further than that.
1: In the Singapore geology map, you see all these longish lines, finger-looking lines, and those are very distinctive of our old river courses, or even present-day ones. So that becomes a very good indicator of where our river had actually flowed through over the years. We are located here along the Ulu Pandan Canal. Traditionally, the source of the Singapore River has been identified towards the east, near the Buona Vista MRT station. However, from my personal research on soil map and geology map, the source of the Singapore River is actually further west, towards Sungai Ulu Pandan, in this direction.
0: The source of a river or headwater is usually on high grounds, gushing down like a waterfall. The source of the Singapore River is something else.
1: See the white drainage outlet over there? The source of the Singapore River is actually somewhere in this vicinity. So that was probably a high ground over here. So the Singapore River come up over here and it flows towards the west, east. And towards this side is the water that goes into Sungai Ulu Pandan. So over the years, due to the flood elevation plan, this upper reach of the Singapore River was actually dug deeper to make it flow towards the west, which you can see now, the water actually flows towards the west and not towards the east over Singapore River. So this is the outcome of this flood elevation plan over the many years.
0: The floods changed everything. Urban relics speak of a past that was wet, wet, wet. Flood gauges were installed to measure depth of water in low-lying areas. And there were many of such gauges because flooding occurred everywhere and frequently. As sure as the sun would rise, there would be floods each time there was a heavy downpour. Combined with high tides, bad drainage, island-wide floods became the nemesis across generations.
2: Ah, floods. Yes.
3: Even my father's collection of old photographs were all destroyed during the floodings.
4: My father used to hold my hand and walk in the water. So to adult, it's knee length, but to me, it's about waist length already.
1: So the junction at Farrer Road and Bukit Timah Road is where one of the highest floods took place. And during these floods, everything is washed out. Technical terms, hydraulic jump. Because there's a change in the energy level, becomes this water jump up. So people just step into it and that's it. The water is too fast for you to, even if you want to help, it's too late to help.
0: And it was in these times that unlikely heroes emerged.
5: Two boys fell into Rochor Canal when a sudden gush of floodwater overwhelmed them. Mar Singh, a Sikh, heard their shouts, quickly unraveled his turban and threw one end to a boy who was hauled up. Unfortunately, the other boy drowned.
0: Concrete canalization helped contain the overflowing banks. This began in earnest in the post-independent years. More and more streamlines became streamlined.
6: Because most of Singapore is very flat, you had to canalise these rivers to have the rainwater runoff conducted away fast enough that you didn't flood out the residents.
7: Singapore literally engineered itself out of floods.
0: Besides flood control, rivers were then engineered to collect water.
7: You needed to dam up streams. You needed to cover streams and collect the water. And therefore, that's when Singapore lost a lot of its rivers or streams that we don't even think of as existing today.
0: McRitchie Reservoir was the product of a concept that impounded or dammed rivers and streams. First introduced to Singapore in the 1850s by Turnbull Thompson.
1: So he actually blocked the flow of the upper stream of Sungai Wongpo. And because of this action, the reservoir was named Impounding Reservoir, Pierce Reservoir,

0: further upstream, Kallang River, was actually impounded at the upstream of the Kallang River, near the source area.
1: In the late 20th century, blocking took place not at source, but at the mouth, stopping rivers from meeting the sea. Many coastal mouths or estuaries of major rivers are dammed today. One river that's gagged at the mouth is the mighty Kranji. Historically significant, the river watered Singapore's earliest plantations, sowed the seeds of the country's initial wealth.
2: Well, the thing about the Kranji River is that it is quite deep and it was navigable. There was a wharf there, and so they would be loading products like Gambia pepper, other agricultural products, onto those ships for international markets.
1: The open mouth to the north was an entry point for friends and foe. An incident during the war years marred the river's past glory. The Battle of Kranji took place on the beachfront between the mouth of the river to the causeway, which by this time was already destroyed. Hundreds of thousands of litres of oil from nearby tanks were emptied into the sea. Oil slicks floated all over the water, creating a muddy shore. Undeterred, the Japanese crossed by sea. Seeing this, the Allies set the oil slicks on fire.
3: And it caused the Japanese soldier to retreat. But eventually, the Japanese officer told the Japanese soldiers, "You'll either cross and die by fire burning, or I shoot you from behind."
1: Many were burnt alive, and the Japanese suffered their biggest loss at this front. But it was banzai in the end. The battle set the stage for the fall of Singapore, and the rest is history. Reservoirs today provide relaxing atmospheres, but the canalization of our rivers has done its damage.
4: This has a certain impact on the flow of water within our canals, and that affects whether certain species are able to survive and how they are able to move within the sites.
1: In the new century, we're seeing some rethinking on canalization. Today, new urban plans give rivers a chance to make a comeback.
2: There's been a trend away from canalization in recent times. If you look at Bishan Park, they've gone for what's called an ABC water program.
4: We have naturalized the river, and that then softens the landscape and allows more biodiversity to be able to thrive within.
1: The ABC Waters Program transforms functional drains, canals, and reservoirs into more soulful waterways. A canalized section of the Kallang River was transformed into an environment that would make wildlife pretty happy.
4: Some of the fish and insects that thrive within our rivers might provide food for animals such as otters, fish eagles, egrets, herons, and they then support a wider ecosystem.
1: This is just a start. With hundreds of kilometres of concrete surfaces to go, the stream that became a river and then into a canal knows where it will be going. There's no hurry. It'll get there someday. They all know this. Our lost rivers.

0: Do you know there's a river in here?
1: No other country can let you see the bottom of a river.
0: And what was around the bend?
2: It actually swerved 30 degrees to the right.
0: What's natural becomes surprising.
3: First time I see water.
2: First time, right?
3: Clean water.
2: Yes.
0: Our rivers were once open waterways used for hard work and tough living.
4: The river's location made it ideal for traders to moor their vessels under houses.
5: And as the population grew, the rivers became dirtier.
6: Sometimes you will find dead body.
7: Whatever you do, drop straight into the water.
0: A source of stories about predators and prisoners, of life.

0: CNA's app and website just dropped a new feature, games. Easy to play and great for quick breaks on a busy day. We have 5 games. Here's Buzzword, where you form as many words as you can using the given letters. All words have to include the center letter. Make it extra fun by inviting a friend to a challenge. Over at Guessword, you have 6 chances to uncover the hidden word, using the color feedback to see if you place the letters correctly. In Mini Crossword and Mini Sudoku, challenge yourself by completing them in the shortest time possible. Feeling stuck? You can always play with a friend or ask for help. We also have an all-time favorite, word search. There's only one rule. Drag from the first to the last letter in any direction, including backwards and diagonally. Here's the fun part. When you sign in, you can build streaks when you play daily, earn badges, and even if you miss a day, you can use a freeze to save your streak. Have fun!
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2: Plot of land which the region of Johor currently owns.
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4: What I'm hearing from kids a lot more these days is they are giving themselves the pressure.
1: 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CNA. This is Singapore Tonight.
5: Good evening, I'm Angela Lim in tonight's top stories. The Manpower Ministry calls a nationwide workplace safety timeout following a recent spate of worker deaths. It warns of tougher penalties for errant firms. A Singapore-registered container ship hit in the Strait of Hormuz. All 21 crew members are safe, with no Singaporeans on board. Singapore calls for compliance with international law. And why some school bus operators are choosing not to raise fares, despite approval to introduce a fuel surcharge of up to 20% from next month. Plus, Pasir Ris gets a new town square for community events and social gatherings as part of ongoing rejuvenation efforts.

0: And in your business update, Singapore's manufacturing output grew 13% in May. Analysts optimistic that strong AI demand will anchor growth until next year. Plus, calls for one QR code, one app. Some heartland merchants say it's time to simplify digital payments. The Manpower Ministry has called for a nationwide two-week voluntary safety timeout amid a recent spate of incidents. Over the past month, seven workers died in five separate workplace incidents across different sectors. For the first 6 months of this year, there were 21 fatalities. That's three more cases compared to the same period last year. Sabrina Ng reports.
1: Construction sites like these are urged to pause work over the next 2 weeks in a voluntary safety timeout. The Manpower Ministry says it comes amid the recent fatal cases, and it is highlighting the need for continued vigilance.
2: MOM takes a serious view of every workplace fatality. These accidents are preventable. We are taking early and preemptive, decisive actions to heighten vigilance among employers and workers to prevent further accidents. With the support of MAST agencies, we are calling for a nationwide voluntary safety timeout starting today for all employers to review their work processes, engage their workers, and reinforce safe work practices. Attention should be given to vehicle-related activities and individual worker lapses.
1: Firms found with lapses during inspections will face higher fines. First-time offenders will be penalised SGD 3,000, up from the previous SGD 2,000. Repeat and more serious offenders will be slapped with higher composition fines. MOM is also extending the minimum duration of stop work orders from 5 weeks to 8 weeks. Companies with egregious safety lapses that lead to fatal or serious accidents could also be barred from hiring migrant workers for 3 months. Assistant Secretary General of NTUC Melvin Yong says the safety timeout is needed to send a clear message that workplace safety is non-negotiable. He also stressed that enforcement alone is not enough.
3: Every employer must take responsibility to review their processes, address risks, and ensure their workers are protected. Companies should also look at how technology can help strengthen workplace safety, from monitoring high-risk activities to improving hazard detection. At the same time, workers must feel empowered to speak up when they see unsafe practices, because that can prevent accidents and save lives.
1: MOM says it will maintain this enhanced enforcement stance in July. It may be extended if workplace safety outcomes do not improve. The Manpower Ministry will continue to work with employers, unions and workers to strengthen workplace safety standards and prevent further accidents.
0: The Marine and Port Authority of Singapore says there were no citizens on board the Singapore-registered cargo ship that was struck at the Strait of Hormuz and that all 21 crew members are safe. MPA adds that it will remain in close contact with the vessel's management company and provide any necessary assistance. Online information shows that the vessel is set to dock in Singapore on 5th July. MPA says it is deeply concerned about the incident, which was unprovoked, unjustifiable, and a breach of international law. It adds that all actions affecting international shipping must fully comply with international law, in particular, the United Nations Convention on the Law of the Sea, and not endanger the safety of seafarers and ships at sea. Now, the vessel was operated by Taiwan shipping firm Evergreen Marine. The company says the vessel was struck by an unknown object last night while sailing off the coast of Oman. It was following a route recommended by British maritime authorities. Singapore's Maritime and Port Authority says the ship sustained only minor damage to its bridge. The attack prompted the United Nations to suspend an operation to escort vessels through the waterway, even though the attacked vessel was not part of its escort program. The International Maritime Organization says it wants to reassess whether safety guarantees are still in place in the wake of a preliminary deal to end the Iran war.
4: Despite this memorandum of understanding between the U.S. and Iran, the situation in the Strait of Hormuz remains very dangerous and contentious. This incident involving the Singapore-flagged cargo ship, this followed a warning by Iran's Revolutionary Guard yesterday, in which they said that it would be dangerous for ships to use alternate routes through the Strait of Hormuz, and that those that did would be dealt with, in their words. This, of course, was a reaction to an announcement by Oman that they had established alternate safe passage routes through the Strait of Hormuz. Now, after the IRGC issued this warning, of course, we saw this incident with the Singapore-flagged vessel struck by some kind of projectile. A U.S. official told the Associated Press that that was a drone fired by the IRGC.
0: Back home, not all school bus operators are choosing to raise fares, even as the Education Ministry has allowed them to impose a fuel surcharge of up to 20%. That's as they are wary of backlash from parents who are also facing rising cost of living. The surcharge is in place for July and August for now, in light of continued high fuel costs linked to the conflict in the Middle East. Beatrice Yap reports.
5: Pump prices may have eased slightly in recent days. Still, the Singapore School and Private Hire Bus Owners Association says many operators are under significant financial strain. They've been absorbing higher fuel costs for months, and diesel prices remain well above what they anticipated when entering fixed price contracts. I spoke to more than five bus operators who say they're taking different approaches to rising costs. Some are raising fares by the full 20% allowed. They say it's necessary to cope with rising diesel costs, even though they expect some parents to withdraw their children from the service. Others are limiting increases to 10 to 12%, saying it's still not enough to cover their expenses, but they don't want to put more financial pressure on families as times are also hard for them. A few have chosen to hold fares steady for now, worried that any increase could lead to parents cancelling their contracts. The Education Ministry had announced in May that bus operators would be allowed to introduce a fuel surcharge from July if prices remain elevated. The 20% cap was only announced this week, leaving parents to make tough choices.
6: Having that information only 1 week prior to school opening was too short, for sure. I mean, within 1 week, how are you going to sort out all your logistics and find alternatives? If your child was indeed old enough to navigate their public transport system, you have to take time off to teach the child, train the child, practice with the child how to go from point A to point B by himself. You may have to organize people to pick the child up from the bus stop or the MRT to walk home.
5: The Education Ministry says students on the financial assistance scheme will not see any increases in the fares they pay out of pocket. MOE adds it'll continue to monitor the shifting fuel prices situation closely and review the surcharge cap where appropriate.
0: In other news, more than 80 firms in Singapore have shown interest in taking in the 407 unpaid migrant workers who were recently abandoned by their employers. Labour Chief Ng Chee Meng says the firms who stepped forward have close to 400 vacancies. Mr. Ng says in a social media update that the unions are sending in more referrals and job placements will start next week. He adds that the workers will be relocated to a single lodging facility by the weekend so that support for them can be coordinated easier. The moves come after more than 100 migrant workers were at the Manpower Ministry's Services Centre on Monday seeking help. They're part of hundreds of workers who were left unpaid for months by their employers, KPA Engineering, SK Industries and VVR Plant Engineering. These companies share the same director, a Singapore permanent resident from India with the name of Ramu Palani Velu. He is believed to have left Singapore. Now, the somewhat improbable combination of a podcast about national service produced by an Australian school principal. The aim is to help pre-enlistees and their families better understand NS. The Call-Up is a four-episode series and will go live tomorrow. Elsa's Thung with more.
7: My name is Gavin Finch, and I'm the principal of a local international school here in Singapore.
1: On the surface, it looks like he's an unlikely person to be talking about national service. But Mr. Kinch serves on the Advisory Council on Community Relations in Defence. It

0: engages employers, educational institutions and the general community to strengthen support for NS and total defence. When his students came back to visit after serving NS, he was struck by how much they matured. This inspired him to produce the podcast.
1: I recognise that it's important that national service messaging should come from more places than just from the Ministry of Defence. It needs to come from schools, it needs to come from families, it needs to come from industry, so that people really understand the importance of it, and that we can help prepare our young people, have a better understanding about what national service is.
0: The show talks about young men getting their first enlistment letter, going through basic military training, or BMT, and beyond. The series also applies to Singaporeans who have grown up outside the country.
1: The thing that stood out to me speaking with the young people is that they saw national service as something which they wanted to do. It wasn't something that they felt was compulsory, but it was really something which they're responding to as a community. It was a collective experience they wanted to be a part of as young Singaporeans. The sense which I got from them is a real pride in serving and being part of something bigger than themselves.
0: The podcast is produced together with Nanyang Polytechnic students.
2: Eventually, from these common experiences where they grow together and forge one common bond, and that this bond even continues after they're done with their national service. So I'll say like these stories are very inspiring.
3: I have two older brothers myself that have gone through NS, and I can definitely see their growth like holistically because they have learned how to be more optimistic and open-minded after having a newfound sense of brotherhood. And I also noticed that they are more independent and they can finally cook their own food.
0: Those who took part in the podcast include BMT graduates, full-time national servicemen, NS men, and even regulars.
4: And still to come, AI demand is fueling factory growth here. It's also boosting data centres and high-end electronics. Plus, why some heartland shops are still holding on to cash despite Singapore's cashless push. Stay with us.
5: On the next Asia First, we examine the friction points between two economic powerhouses, China and Europe. The bloc is preparing to host the top officials from Beijing amid tensions over trade, market access, and Russia's war in Ukraine.
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6: 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Experience the magic of Okinawa Tropical Islands. 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
4: Welcome back. In your business news, industry observers say strong AI demand will continue to anchor Singapore's manufacturing performance in the coming year. They add the benefits are also spilling over to consumers, leading to increased demand for data centers and high-end electronic products. Manufacturing output in May grew 13% compared to April's 16.5%. The strongest gains came from infocoms and consumer electronics, semiconductors, and precision engineering.
20: We expect that this trend will continue for the next year at least. So this will mean that the few sectors that benefit from AI demand continue to prop up overall manufacturing sector growth as well as Singapore's economic growth. It has also led towards more construction of data centers. And I think demand for computers, specialized computer parts, and high-end electronic products.
4: General manufacturing grew by 1.8%, but other sectors like biomedical manufacturing and chemicals dragged performance, both impacted by supply chain disruptions. Observers say with a nearly 23% growth in construction, the manufacturing sector remains buoyant for now.
21: Related to the Middle East conflict, we see that in the transport engineering side having affected because less flight, less plane being maintained at the shipyard side, same as well, quieter activity. So it's still somewhat mixed. And as a result, overall economy likely to be lifted up just because of the stronger headline manufacturing contribution to the economic activities.
4: Some heartland merchants CNA spoke to say they're hoping for a unified app or QR code to make payments more seamless. At some shops, cash is still king, accounting for about 70% of transactions. There are plans to improve cashless payment systems like PayNow to bring more convenience. Jermaine Wong finds out more.
22: The proposed changes to the cashless payment systems may be a timely move. But for years, these heartland merchants had to deal with the pitfalls of the current system.
23: Let's say you want to use the next QR code, you have to key in the amount. It'll go all the way to one of the platform machine to key in. Then for now, those are PayNow, right? Customer has to key in. And then we have to look at the screenshot. The screenshot is okay, but it's very, the wordings are very small. And then it would be good that there's also a buzzer to show us that payment has gone through.
22: Mr. Ng says integrating QR payments with point-of-sale machines can cost thousands of dollars. He believes a fee of around 300 Singapore dollars would be more manageable. But even with improving cashless technology, many of these neighbourhood shops are still doing business with cold, hard cash. At one shop, nearly three-quarters of the customers still pay using notes and coins, many of them elderly residents. And cash is the preferred payment, especially when the networks fail.
24: If the internet connection is down, then they have trouble. They can't pay through the internet. Then most of them do not carry cash. So they have to go and withdraw, find ATM and buy things. Even $10, they don't even have that.
22: Such outages happen about once every 3 months and can last up to 3 hours. These outages impact about 10% of Mr. Tan's business. But he looks forward to the day when his customers can make payment by using just one QR code or app.
4: Asian technology stocks are falling amid concerns that too much is being spent on infrastructure for AI, with no promise of value in the future. Not helping are price hikes by major hardware producer Apple. Investors worry that weaker demand could put a drag on the boom for memory chips. Now, sharp slides for South Korean memory chip giants SK Hynix and Samsung Electronics. Their Japan-based peer, Kyocera Holdings, sank as much as 12%, and Taiwanese Honghai is getting 9%. Apple's price hikes offer one of the

0: anticipate its stock market debut until next year, sending SoftBank shares down as much as 14% in Tokyo before closing the day 12% in the red. Now, SoftBank has committed around $65 billion to the ChatGPT maker and hopes for an early listing had helped drive up its share price. Some advisors reportedly would prefer OpenAI CEO Sam Altman to proceed with more caution following volatile trading in SpaceX shares after its recent market debut. Other AI-related heavyweights also fell, with Advantest and Tokyo Electron down more than 9 and 3%. India's IPO market looks set to rebound from a sluggish first half. Around 170 companies are waiting to go public, hoping market conditions improve after months of uncertainty. Now, optimism is growing following the easing of the US-Iran conflict, with the National Stock Exchange and Jio platforms filing for IPOs expected to raise more than $3 billion each, which, if successful, would be India's biggest ever stock market listings. India had a record year for IPOs in 2025, raising more than $22 billion and ranking as the world's third largest IPO market. Analysts say a stable geopolitical environment could unlock a wave of listings in the coming months, although risks such as inflation and high interest rates could still dampen investor appetite. Well, Hong Kong also seeing a surge in IPOs, the number of new listings and funds raised so far this year already more than double that of this time last year. Six companies made their debut on the Hong Kong Exchange today, raising a combined $2.5 billion. Recent public offerings point to renewed interest in Hong Kong listings and also demand for companies in the AI, chips and advanced manufacturing sectors. Leading the charge, Apple supplier Lingyi iTech, which raised $1.1 billion to fund its push into AI servers and robotics. Shares of the Guangdong-based electronic components maker jumped in the first hour, before closing the day more than 4% lower in their Hong Kong debut, underperforming the wider Hang Seng. The founder of Lingyi iTech explained why they chose a second listing outside the mainland. CNA correspondent Geraldine Yap tells us investor appetite for new listings at the HKEX remains strong.
1: In terms of Chinese companies looking to list in Hong Kong, it's both companies looking for dual listings as well as companies listing for the first time in Hong Kong. And in fact, of the six companies that listed today, they include the Chinese AI company Zhongke Wenge, whose shares surged over 80% after the market opened. But one of the companies that listed today was also a non-mainland Chinese company, the Indonesian mining firm Merdeka Gold. One thing to note, because the Hong Kong Exchange has been trying to attract more non-mainland Chinese firms to list in the city, and analysts tell me that Merdeka Gold's successful listing will be a positive sign for Hong Kong to position itself as a regional financing hub. Now, the Hong Kong IPO market has been going strong this year, and according to Hong Kong Exchange data, there were 62 newly listed companies in the first 5 months of the year alone, and that's compared with 29 in the same period last year. And together, these companies have raised over $21 billion. We do expect to see this momentum carry over to the second half of the year. And in fact, we are expecting a few big names to list later this year as well. They include the Chinese social media giant Xiaohongshu. And some reports have said that this could rank among the largest listings in Hong Kong in recent years. Another company that we're looking out for is the Chinese autonomous driving startup Momenta. Now, one analyst tells me that successful listings will be a confidence booster for the market, but it's also important to look at the performance of the shares after listing.
0: And still to come, a crucial weekend for the Workers' Party. What's at stake for Pritam Singh? We speak with a political analyst after the break. Plus, the UN watchdog warns that global drug use continues to rise, with a worrying increase in new potent and dangerous synthetic drugs. Details after the break.
2: This is

0: It's a machine that's meant to clean, but how clean is it?
1: I put my and your washing machines to the test.
2: As you can see the design, water easily pulls up there. Yeast and mold love moisture.
1: For this episode, I tear apart one of them to show you where more gunk is hiding.
0: Wow, this one is all brown.
1: How clean is your washing machine? Talking Point, Sunday on CNA.
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8: CNA wins big at the New York Festivals 2026 with an outstanding haul of 16 awards, including 11 gold, 2 silver, and 3 bronze. 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

0: Updating tonight's top stories, the Manpower Ministry is calling a nationwide workplace safety timeout following a recent spate of worker deaths. It warns of tougher penalties for errant firms. A Singapore-registered container ship has been hit in the Strait of Hormuz. All 21 crew members are safe, with no Singaporeans on board. Singapore calls for compliance with international law. And also ahead, Pasir Ris gets a new town square for community events and social gatherings as part of ongoing rejuvenation efforts. Singapore's leading opposition, the Workers' Party, will hold a crucial conference this Sunday to decide on the future of its leadership. Secretary General Pritam Singh is facing internal calls to step down as party chief, with a potential secret ballot to decide if he retains his post, should he not step down voluntarily. This comes months after a letter of reprimand from the party's Central Executive Committee, following an internal disciplinary process stemming from his court conviction for lying to a parliamentary committee. And for more analysis, we're joined by Associate Professor Eugene Tan from the SMU School of Law. Eugene, great to have you with us.
1: Thank you.
0: Well, first of all, how significant is this Sunday's conference? Have we seen anything like this in recent memory?
1: It's unprecedented. This will be Mr. Pritam Singh's, you know, first challenge, you know, to his leadership. It is significant, you know, but I would be mindful not to overstate or exaggerate its importance. I say that because I believe that Mr. Singh does have the numbers in terms of, you know, the cadres who are backing him to be able to prevail, you know, in the event that, you know, the cadres

0: of them, you know, ask for him to step down, and he chooses not to, and then he goes into a secret ballot, that he will prevail. So it is still important because I think this is an important party process, right, where the cadres can hold the party leaders to account. And of course, this whole issue that started with the lies by then WP MP Raisa Khan in 2021, you know, I think it has been dragging quite a while. So I actually think that the party leadership is very keen, you know, to finally be able to draw a line, you know, on this matter, right? The court cases have ended. Parliament has dealt with Mr. Pritam Singh. And so this internal process, you know, would be the last piece of the jigsaw, if I could put it that way.
1: Yeah, and how do you think this this meeting on Sunday will then affect public opinion in general of the Workers' Party? As you say, they want to put it to an end in that way.
0: Well, you know, the Workers' Party occupies, in a way, a privileged position, right? They are Singapore's leading opposition party. There is no real serious alternative in the opposition ranks. So I think, you know, people will look at this internal division really as part and parcel of a party that's been relatively successful. And when you look at the WP's record, you know, they have had this sort of, you know, the cadres are actually very active, very vocal as well. So I would say that, you know, it could in some ways strengthen, you know, public perception of the party. But a lot will depend on how, what happens after both the cadres conference as well as the ordinary conference where the Central Executive Committee will be elected for a two-year term. I think how the party, you know, closes ranks, I think will have that significant impact on how the public would look at the party, you know. But I do think that, you know, even as there are these internal concerns, I think the time will come where the party will close ranks, you know, and rally behind the new leadership.
1: Yeah, despite the closing of ranks, as you say, this is the first overt challenge to Mr. Singh's leadership in years. So if he survives this secret ballot, do you think that he might emerge stronger politically, or do you think the damage or some damage has been done?
0: Well, I think, you know, one cannot deny that the whole saga, right, arising from Ms. Raisa Khan's lies, you know, have impacted the Workers' Party, right? Because it is a reputational damage, right? You know, you had the Parliamentary Committee of Privileges, you know, finding that Mr. Singh had lied, and the court conviction as well. But I would say that, you know, if Mr. Pritam Singh prevails on Sunday, I think in many ways, you know, he would have strengthened his grip. And a lot will then depend, you know, on how, you know, he rebuilds, you know, whatever lost trust and confidence, you know, that the party membership has. So it's, in many ways, you know, I think, you know, we will see that humbling effect. But I think Mr. Singh, being the very wily politician that he is, I think, you know, he will read the right signals. And I think, you know, he will probably rally the party to say that, okay, we have now drawn the line on this issue. Let's focus on the broader political priorities, you know, particularly in preparing for the next general election.
1: Now, if Mr. Pritam Singh is voted out by the secret ballot, then who do you think would have the political stature, perhaps, to step in and fulfil the role that he's been taking?
0: Angela, that's something that, you know, the party cadres will be thinking very hard about, right? Because you don't replace a leader without, you know, someone being able to step up. And so when you look at the party leadership, you know, the elected MPs, you know, I don't think any one of them, you know, has that sort of broad appeal. Any one of them would have the sort of track record, you know, in politics that Mr. Pritam Singh has. So this is something that will be really on top of the mind for the cadres, right? You know, so even if they're unhappy, right, I think the whole process of getting him to account would have that humbling effect. But will they go so far as to oust him, to replace him? I think that will be quite a totally different question altogether. Right, so I would say, you know, the asking him to account, reprimanding him, you know, it's actually quite different from, it's not at all to suggest, you know, that the time is right for a new leader.
1: Now, the Workers' Party had refused PM Lawrence Wong's invitation to nominate

0: new leader of the opposition. If a new SecGen is appointed on Sunday, is the party likely to take up this seat then, given that you say there's no real leader stepping up at this
1: point? No, but Angela, you see, if you have a new Secretary General, right, then I think the Workers' Party will take up the offer, right? Simply because the leader opposition position, right, gives the party and the WP leader a lot of political mileage and publicity. And I think they will be quite foolish, not to take up, that particular platform. We saw how Mr. Pritam Singh used it to very good effect when he was leader of the opposition. And I think, if there is a new Secretary General, I think we can expect, that the Workers' Party will nominate the new Secretary General to Prime Minister Lawrence Wong for appointment as leader of opposition. But I think until then, all eyes will be on this Sunday. But like I say, I think, there will be the status quo will be maintained. Mr. Pritam Singh has the numbers, but it will be, an important occasion, to see how Singapore's leading opposition party comes together, right, amid, a very challenging last few years.
0: Eugene, really appreciate your insights.
1: Thank you.
0: Was Associate Professor Eugene Tan from the SMU School of Law. Now, in other news, an aircraft reported to be about the size of a car has crashed into Beijing's tallest building, CITIC Tower. Police closed off roads around the skyscraper and stopped passers-by from filming the scene. Now, it's unclear whether the crash caused any casualties or how many people had been on board the aircraft. There's been no immediate official comment, and online posts were quickly removed from Chinese social media. The 108-storey skyscraper is located in the central business district. Early videos on social media apparently showed the small plane striking the upper floors, damaging two glass panels. One witness reported hearing a loud crash around 6 p.m. local time. Another witness said he went to the scene after seeing unverified social media images of the incident. Elsewhere, torrential rain is pummeling Japan as tropical storms Mekala and Igos approach. More than 2 million people have been ordered to evacuate as authorities issue warnings for flooding and landslides. At least 4 people have been injured. The downpours have caused Kyoto's iconic Kamo River to overflow its banks. Officials in Kyoto and Osaka warn that vigilance is required because of the threat of flooding. Automaker Toyota briefly halted operations at a factory in the southern island of Kyushu. The severe weather also disrupted travel. More than 200 flights were cancelled, dozens of train services suspended, and several expressways closed. The twin storms are expected to make landfall over the weekend. Mekala, packing gusts of up to 144 kilometers per hour, but has been downgraded from a typhoon. Meanwhile, Igos is expected to move across eastern Japan tomorrow. Mekala has already skirted Taiwan, causing heavy rain and severe flooding. Around 6 million people were affected. Schools and offices were closed across several regions, with more than 1,600 people evacuating their homes. A deadly European heat wave has hospitals overwhelmed. Medics in Britain and France warn that facilities are struggling with the heat and a surge in medical calls. Hundreds of deaths linked to the extreme heat have been reported across the continent, with at least 55 seeking respite from the heat, drowning in France. The hot spell that has scorched Spain, the UK and France is expected to shift east, while temperatures continue to soar to record highs. Forecasters in Germany and the Czech Republic are warning of extreme conditions. Hundreds of people were evacuated in Spain's Aragon region after a wildfire broke out. Military firefighters worked overnight to contain the blaze that scorched at least 1,000 hectares of land. Scientists following an analysis of the situation say human-caused climate change is unequivocally responsible for the record-breaking heat wave. They add that it would have been virtually impossible for such an event to occur 50 years ago.
2: So this analysis has found something that is not particularly surprising, which is that global warming has really increased the intensity of the heat wave that we are currently experiencing. And actually, Europe is one of the regions of the world that is warming fastest faster than any other landmass on the planet, apart from the Arctic.
0: Mark Cowden, who is Emeritus Professor at the Australian National University, explains why extreme temperatures are becoming more frequent and more intense.
3: What we see in Europe is because it's in the Northern Hemisphere and there's a lot more land in the Northern Hemisphere and the land heats up more quickly than the oceans do under climate change, we're seeing that Northern Hemisphere warming particularly quickly. And as you go further towards the poles, that warming rate increases. And so what we're seeing is those sort of temperatures that used to occur in Southern Europe are now occurring right throughout up to those latitudes of Netherlands and even to Denmark and further. The globe has heated up, and so any heat wave is adding to already higher baseline temperatures, and so we're getting increased extreme events. And so, in a sense, what we're seeing is something which a decade or two ago would have still been extraordinary, you know, those plus 15 degree above average. But because we've actually seen significant warming in that interim period, we're getting an added amount of heat on top of that. So what we're seeing is quite unusual. And increasingly what we're seeing is that sort of heat zone move further north into Europe. And so areas in Europe which used not to get those sorts of high temperatures are now experiencing them.
0: A new UN report reveals record growth in the global trade in illicit drugs, as well as an unprecedented spike in new drugs. The annual report released by the UN Office of Drug and Crime says an estimated 331 million people used a drug in 2024. That's a 6.2% of the global population aged between 15 and 64. And it marks an increase from 5.2% a decade ago. All-time highs reported in the trade of illicit drugs in 2024. Cannabis remains the most popular drug globally, followed by opioids, amphetamines, cocaine, and ecstasy. The report says the use of cannabis continues to grow due to legalization and decriminalization. User numbers grew by 40% between 2014 and 2024, with almost 5% of the global population using it in 2024. Now, production of cocaine saw a fourfold increase in a decade at 4,100 metric tons of pure product in 2024. The UNODC cites changes in how the drug is being consumed, as well as the surge in the use of a less pure version of cocaine among socioeconomically disadvantaged groups. Methamphetamine seizures suggest there's been an estimated 13% growth in the production of the illicit drug. The watchdog has observed the emergence of new markets for methamphetamine, produced largely by Myanmar, but also in North America, West and South Africa, as well as Southwest Africa. The UN Office on Drugs and Crime also says there was a sharp increase in reports of new synthetic opioids, such as fentanyls and nitazines, in 2024. The watchdog suggests it could be filling a gap left by the drop in heroin supply following a ban on opium production in dominant supplier Afghanistan after the Taliban took back power in 2023. The UNODC executive director has voiced concern over the surge in new types of drugs, adding that some are more potent or dangerous than before. Monica Juma is urging greater deterrence efforts and called for joint operations as well as intelligence sharing as the organization looks to dampen the impact of the expanding global drug market and stop organized crime groups. And still to come, Singapore's skyline lights up to mark the first ASEAN Drug Victims Remembrance Day. Plus, the Singapore Garden Festival is just days away. What it takes to make it bloom after the break.
4: Right in a chaotic moment.
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0: We know that it is a safe way to travel to London.
1: Southeast Asia is still safe haven. 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
3: Malaysia is drawing billions into the infrastructure behind AI.
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3: But with protests from locals.
6: Jadi di mana yang akan menjadi prioriti keutamaan sama ada masyarakat ataupun pihak industri.
3: And huge demands on resources.
7: The data center consumes 2 times the electricity of a city of 300,000 people.
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8: Their coming home is a deeply human story of men who set out to search for opportunity far away from home, only then to be held hostage.
9: It took us more than a year just to gain access into all those restricted nuclear power plant sites. And we filmed across 10 different countries within 4 months. We wanted to tell such an important global topic like nuclear energy in a more accessible and relatable manner. We wanted to show everyone how this technology could eventually impact everyday lives, especially amidst the urgent need for a cleaner and more sustainable future. That's essentially what inspires us to tell stories that matter.
8: This story is a great example of what we do at CNA Correspondent, shining a light on underreported stories beyond the headlines and breaking news by putting a deeply human perspective on it. What makes this award so meaningful is that it recognizes our commitment to impactful on-the-ground storytelling when everyone else has already moved on to the next story. This award recognizes the power of storytelling that is global in scope and human at heart.
10: These are stories that are recognized on a global stage. Thank you for being part of this proud moment.

0: Welcome back. Singapore is commemorating the first ASEAN Drug Victims Remembrance Day today. It comes as the latest World Drug Report shows a 34% increase of drug users over the past decade. In a social media post, Home Affairs Minister Kay Shanmugam reaffirms the country's zero-tolerance approach amid the worsening global situation. He adds that Singapore stands firmly with ASEAN in its vision for a drug-free future. About 50 buildings and structures are lit up tonight to commemorate this occasion. They are illuminated in green and white, which are the colours of the anti-drug ribbon. There are 11 partners joining this initiative for the first time, including religious and heritage buildings. In other news, residents in the East now have a brand new space for community events and social gatherings. The new Pasir Ris Town Square was officially launched today. It's also the latest milestone in the ongoing rejuvenation of Pasir Ris under a nationwide program to renew and enhance existing estates. Our reporter Charlotte Lim was at the launch.
1: Well, I'm here at the newly launched Pasir Ris Town Square, and this area where I'm at is roughly the size of about 6 basketball courts, but it's really designed to be more than just an open space. It's also sheltered, so residents get to have 24/7 access, regardless of whether it's rain or shine. Now, the town square is also designed to connect residents to the wider integrated development. Now, from where I'm standing, you know, they'll get to enjoy sheltered access to the nearby Pasir Ris Mall, MRT station, bus interchange, all of these with one aim in mind, and that is to make it easier for residents to get around on foot. And with a future cross-island line on the horizon, the entire precinct is expected to become an even more connected transport node. Earlier on, I spoke to some residents who told me just how convenient this space really is.
2: It's good because last time we used to have to walk around to get to the mall, but now it's open up. Especially it's connected to the MRT, so it's very convenient now.
3: For so long time, there's not enough space for around Pasir Ris MRT for people hanging out here. And yeah, finally we have enough space with shelter and shed to enjoy our time.
4: There's more place to go with my friends to hang out. Because last time, if you're around here, just can hang out at White Sands. Now there's like more options.
1: Now today's actually the start of a 3-day carnival event to, you know, really mark the unveiling of the new space. In fact, earlier on, activities already kicked off. When my crew and I reached at about 5 p.m., the area was already bustling. In the upcoming months, residents can also look forward to an aviation job fair in late July, as well as a sustainability-themed event in August. Now, MPs for the area are also piloting a new single-stay event on 11/11, which they hope to extend nationwide. MP for Pasir Ris Changi GRC Indrani Raja says that the town was actually short of community spaces previously because much of the land has been taken up by developments. But she says such events will bring greater footfall to the area, which will naturally benefit businesses around here.
5: What we want to do is activate the space, because space is just space unless you do something with it. So you see, it was possible to have events, we can have performances, you can have cultural celebrations, you can have dialogues if you want, or in the mornings when, you know, others are at work, seniors can come here, they can do senior-friendly activities. The possibilities are endless, really. It's just up to our imagination as to what we want to do with this space.
0: This year's Singapore Garden Festival is on track to be its biggest edition yet. But changing weather patterns and geopolitics have impacted the event's designers. One local landscaping team even had to fly over to Italy after its designer couldn't make the trip here. But organizers are promising the show will go on. Eugene Chow goes behind the scenes.
6: What you're seeing may look bare now, but in just a few days, it'll be one of 8 gardens vying for top honours at the Singapore Garden Festival. For the team, ironing out its structure and design was crucial. But geopolitical tensions in the Middle East kept its Italian designer from flying into Singapore.
7: So we quickly printed the 3D model of this structure and I brought it over to Italy. So actually, I flew over to meet him in Italy, and then because with the 3D model, we actually discussed a lot about things. We want to know the story why he designed it in this way. So that face-to-face interaction, it was very important to me as an implementing partner to understand his design intent.
6: When it was time to build the actual garden, an industry-wide manpower crunch slowed down the process. The team of 12 also had to contend with Singapore's heat, which could cause plants to wilt before the festival is complete.
7: The number one thing we do is plant selection. We choose the right plants that can survive in such a hot condition. Number two, we try to reduce the heat buildup. How do we do it? We actually put a membrane in between the metal parts and the plant parts. So this will help to reduce the heat buildup.
6: Such intensive behind-the-scenes planning ensures that the show goes on despite the issues. Visitors are set to be charmed by large-scale floral installations built to resemble a vintage carnival suitable for all ages. That includes a pinwheel floral vortex and a roller coaster ride filled to the brim with vibrant blooms.
8: For the first time, we are introducing an interactive light installation garden where larger-than-life floral forms actually comes alive with light and sensor. So as visitors actually walk through the gardens itself, the gardens will come alive, feel discoverable, and more importantly, there will be tons of photo-worthy moments.
6: The final flowers are still being planted. Finishing touches are still going up. But in just a week, Gardens by the Bay will transform into the region's biggest celebration of horticulture. And beyond the immersive displays, the Singapore Garden Festival will also see 17 of the world's top floral designers vie for the grand prize, giving visitors a chance to witness world-class floral artistry in action.
0: And that's Singapore Tonight. Don't forget, headlines anytime at cna.asia. And for our Singapore audience, do stay on for the highlights from the FIFA World Cup matches. Good night.

0: See Australia from the eyes of a local, where local insights turn into lasting memories. Tour Australia differently.
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3: I'm willing to pitch everything.
1: Former offenders step into the demanding world of veteran hawkers, taking on its challenges for a chance to prove that their past does not determine their future.
3: The deal breaker for me is if they go back into their old way.
1: As the world's demand for clean energy continues to grow, is nuclear power the answer? Unpack the complexities of science, politics and innovation as we explore the role nuclear energy could play in building a cleaner, greener future.
4: What lies beneath the ground here is in high demand, and countries around the world want a piece of it.
1: This July on CNA.

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Easy to play and great for quick breaks on a busy day. We have 5 games. Here's Buzzword, where you form as many words as you can using the given letters. All words have to include the center letter. Make it extra fun by inviting a friend to a challenge. Over at Guessword, you have 6 chances to uncover the hidden word, using the color feedback to see if you place the letters correctly. In Mini Crossword and Mini Sudoku, challenge yourself by completing them in the shortest time possible. Feeling stuck? You can always play with a friend or ask for help. We also have an all-time favorite, word search. There's only one rule, drag from the first to the last letter in any direction, including backwards and diagonally. Here's the fun part. When you sign in, you can build streaks when you play daily, earn badges, and even if you miss a day, you can use a freeze to save your streak. Have fun!

0: Across Singapore, a growing number of young people are retreating into their own worlds, and their families are struggling to get through to them.
1: He's not verbalizing. That is the most difficult. You don't know what is he thinking, and you don't know what you do, is it right or wrong. Everything is guessing and guessing and guessing. That is the toughest.
2: It's a very complex environment the kids are now growing up in. It's very important the parents do not feel guilty about this or feel that this is somehow my fault.
3: So from judging to love to eventually reconnection.
1: Yes.
0: In November 2023, 15-year-old John shut himself in his room, cutting off all contact with his family. In July 2025, things took a turn for the better. John started coming out of his room, even having meals with his parents. But 4 months later, he relapsed. His parents suspect that his faulty mobile phone may have triggered it. Now, social worker Ralph Melakai wants to help the Chua family figure out the next step. He visits once a month, trying to rebuild his fragile connection with John. His parents have requested that their son remains anonymous.
4: Hi, Mr. and Mrs. Chua. Just wondering, has there been any updates in relation to his phone?
5: There's no response. I did check on him whether he has any issues, if he wants to repair, ask him to put out a phone, but he didn't. And then there is no reaction. So I don't know how the handphone is coming along now.
1: It seems that episode he has retreated back. So we have a few options for him, like repairing, getting him a new phone. But apparently he has not responded to those options.
4: Okay.
1: Yeah. We are not sure whether he wants to do something about it or is he still okay with his current phone.
4: Okay.
1: Or maybe he has already resolved his own issue. One thing that we see obvious change is that he's more calm now. He's not banging.
4: Unfortunately, he has stopped coming out for his meals for, I think, slightly more than a month already. However, in terms of whether the phone issue has been resolved or not, they do not have any insights into that.
1: He's not verbalizing.
4: Yeah.
1: That is the most difficult. You don't know what is he thinking.
4: Yeah.
1: And you don't know what you do, is it right or wrong. Everything is guessing and guessing and guessing. That is the toughest. If I had a chance to ask somebody, expert, or I say how to get him to open up.
4: And I'm going to be very frank, for males in Singapore, we are not given the opportunity. There is also a culture where males are told to be strong, told not to share. By showing emotions, it shows that you're weak. That may have been a possible reason why their son doesn't share about their challenges. I actually managed to find a mobile phone doorstep repair service. So what this means is the repairman will come to the house to fix the phone. You can just check it out, and then anything, you can just follow up with your parents lah. Okay, thank you. Hope to see you around. Bye-bye.
6: What time did you guys wake up today?
7: Today, 7:30.
6: Was Denzel excited for today?
7: Are you excited? Yeah. I am.
0: A hikikomori for 7 years, Denzel has gradually been able to venture out of his home, but only with someone familiar accompanying him. Extreme social anxiety continues to hold him back, making every step a huge undertaking. For now, progress has to be made through gentle, repeated exposure until what feels unfamiliar slowly begins to feel safe.
7: Since he shut down himself, I never bring him out at all. I think about 6 years.
0: For nearly a year, Yang Hong has been supporting Danzel's journey back into society. As a caseworker from Impart, a local community-driven youth charity, he works with young individuals facing adversity.
6: We really wanted to give Denzel an experience visiting the Singapore City Centre because he hasn't really been out in so many years since maybe about 2019. So we really wanted to see whether there's somewhere that he might enjoy.
8: This is very trippy. I feel like I'm gonna walk into the mirror.
6: Is it too much for Denzel?
7: Is it too much for you? Scared? Are you scared? Okay. You must let me know if you're scared. Okay.
6: There were a lot of cool exhibits, a lot of sensory things that you could explore and experience. Denzel was feeling a bit overwhelmed by the end of it. I think as much as we are concerned about it being overwhelming for him, we don't want to deprive him of certain experiences that could be enjoyable or could be helpful for him before even trying it out. You guys take a photo?
9: Look at this camera. 1, 2, 3. Hugging each other. Hugging. Wow, yes.
6: I think they must be wondering why we get the entire capsule to ourselves. Yeah.
7: And we're going all on top right now.
6: Look at the river.
7: Way up to the sky. You can see the whole Singapore.
6: Thank you.
7: Oh, we're very high. Oh, we got the... La
6: Bubu, is it?
7: La Bubu, I forgot the name.
6: It's not.
7: Yeah, you ordered that one, right?
6: I have no idea what it's called.
7: La Bubu. Okay. I was wondering that he having a bag. We're in a car. He never told me that he got La Bubu inside. La Bubu. Must take out the eyes of La Bubu.
6: So one of the signs that he was actually enjoying the experience was taking a picture with the view of the city skyline behind. So he wants to capture a moment of this experience for himself.
7: Must take photo with La Bubu. His first time in Singapore Playa. Okay. I send it to you later.
6: Why not the two of you take a picture? I have you take a picture.
7: Okay, must take out all the eyes.
6: Okay, let me see. Wow, look behind.
7: What?
6: You see?
7: Wow,
6: see
7: the, very nice
6: there. You can see the sea behind.
7: I got boat there.
6: Yeah. Being able to see the entire, like, Singapore, perhaps that would be able to, you know, remind himself of the external world other than the virtual world that he's usually in. Hope that this experience incites more of a desire to want to come out and experience Singapore's, what Singapore has to offer. That's why we, all of us, really wanted to make this experience a memorable, a good one for him, because that is what is more likely to be able to help him to want to come out more.
10: You see this thing
6: is part of the F1 track.
7: Singapore Airlines.
10: That's where the cars are. Yeah.
7: See the inside of the car racing?
10: Look at all the cars. All the cars look like toys. Yeah. Very small.
7: Very tiny. Lucky La Bubu. I wish I could be La Bubu too.
0: Not all hikikomori are silent and withdrawn. Some, like Tsunyi, live with a milder form of social isolation. He is able to step outside, but still struggles to fully engage with people. Social worker Zoe T believes art could be the key that allows him to express himself better and find the confidence to face the world.
11: So we're gonna meet Mianzi today.
12: Yeah.
11: She is the in charge from the gallery side for the Strength Through Art program. Yeah. Have you been to the National Gallery before?
12: No. It's too far.
11: Too far. It was actually the introduction to Zhen Yi to the gallery. We brought him there because we wanted him to get familiarized with our partners, because we'll be having the art exhibition with the gallery.
13: Welcome to the gallery.
12: Yeah.
11: So she's been the one we are working with to prepare for the exhibition.
13: Are you ready to see some great artworks?
12: Okay, yeah, sure.
13: I think a lot of people think that when you're good at art, you have to paint what the things look like. There are actually a lot of abstract art. It doesn't quite look like the real world. It's more of the artist trying to express their feelings and ideas through very spontaneous strokes.
14: Let's say a swamp.
13: I think a lot of people, when they think of painting, they will also think of paint. Are you able to spot what the other materials the artist use?
14: It's obvious it's probably just strings, but this is probably some sort of paper or fabric. It's wrapping paper for something.
13: Looks like it's from a tea packaging, right? So with this clue, what kind of impressions does it remind you of?
14: It definitely feels old, way back in time. It's definitely something we don't see nowadays.
13: When we know about hidden youths, we instinctively know that they have talent. We know that they have stories worth telling. And art provides a good platform for that. There are times when we have experience that we can't put words into it. Art serves as a good avenue for them to express it out.
14: It's like five planks supporting each other. Each plank has a purpose. It is there to support each other. If you take one away, it will collapse. Does it show like unity or something?
13: Mm-hmm.
14: Especially the odd one out.
13: You notice that it's actually cut from a rambutan tree. The carving represents each of the family member.
14: In my family right now, I do think that I'm a little odd one out. I do not feel like I fit in my family. I do think I am an odd person all the time. I feel at home. I don't think we have much unity.

0: we're not supporting each other.
1: Is there a group of people, such as your family or friends, who provide such mutual support for you? Or what kind of support would you like to give and receive from those around you?
0: My family and I, we're not as close, so I'm missing a part of that.
1: Mm.
0: But I guess you can kind of consider Faye a family, since they technically know me more than my parents. And I've been with them like for at least a year, and I'm doing so much stuff. And I feel like I appreciate their sincerity and help.
2: You definitely feel like family to us. Yeah, we will definitely continue to support you. Mm. As long as you're willing to come back.
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6: My father growing up, everyone knows he's a very funny person, but there are times when he's strict.
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10: On the next Asia First, we examine the friction points between two economic powerhouses, China and Europe. The bloc is preparing to host the top officials from Beijing and the tensions over trade, market access, and Russia's war in Ukraine.
11: AI at work, career boost or threat?
12: It takes down the walls, like the barrier to entry became a lot lower.
13: 这边就感觉随时可能会被替代掉，因为大家这个一学就会嘛，所以压力还是有点大。
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16: For the past 6 months, Chen Yi has been working towards his biggest milestone yet. A showcase of his art piece at an exhibition that's only 3 days away. Social worker Jolia believes a makeover could do more than just transform his appearance. It may also change the way he sees himself.
0: I usually don't go out to buy clothes. I only usually go to buy like items for my turtles. I just don't need them. I usually wear the old clothes because I just stay at home. Nobody's gonna see it.
17: Nice to meet you. So we will be going level 3 for men's session now. So we are looking for something for the event.
18: Oh, yes, the reception. Yeah.
17: Okay.
18: Yes.
17: Okay.
18: We took him to Orchard Road for shopping because Uniqlo has kindly allowed us to go there to select some clothes for him to be able to use in his upcoming art exhibition.
0: My exhibition will be happening in 3 days and I need to get brand new clothes to look more presentable because we'll be meeting a lot of other important people.
19: This just seems like a work.
20: This one too much.
19: Something my dad will wear.
0: Pretty nervous-wracking, I'll say. It was my first time going to a shop like that.

0: It feels unreal. I never thought I would get a new club because I usually think they're very expensive.
1: When you say try, what do you mean?
2: Fitting room, you can try and see how it looks like.
1: Don't you guys need to clean it afterwards?
2: No need, we will just tidy up. But usually customer also try it on, then after that we turn back the product. Can you go?
3: Thank you. Whoa,
2: so easy for you to shop later.
3: It's like a laundry basket or something.
2: Yeah, yeah. For you to try on.
4: Is this your first time ever holding a set of clothes to try?
0: Yes. At first, I didn't really think it would look good on me. No, I said it just looked very strange. It's just so unusual. And I wasn't prepared to see myself in brand new clothes. It seems like I was like some sort of model, because usually you never really get to have the chance to get to try on new clothes.
2: Maybe you need to tuck in with the white tee also.
4: When Zheni opens the door of the fitting room, I actually feel that he really looked really good. He really suits the clothes.
2: Is it your first time trying so many clothes?
5: Yeah.
2: New experience. Do you feel stressed if you try so much? Not really. Good.
0: Especially for Christmas or Chinese New Year, I don't really get new clothes. So that's like my first time receiving brand new clothes in my entire life.
2: The purpose of you having this shirt is for your event.
4: Yeah.
2: So just pay. Thank you. And show the best size to everyone.
0: After like 6 months of working so hard on our artworks, our exhibition was finally open. And I was getting a lot of looks and sound that didn't really recognize me as much. They did praise so much different and nicer and neater.
6: So finally, we had the huge reception happening on Light Tonight. Zheni turned up at the art reception really polished. Basically, he went through a makeover. He looked confident. We see youth who is starting to feel good about himself and being more confident about who he is.
7: Where is our wonderful
6: Zheni?
7: Right? His work is like, he says it's not done. Oh my goodness, did he do this only in 10 sessions? He probably stayed up all night every time, right?
6: Yes.
7: Because his house is phenomenal, amazing, and he said he'd never touched clay before. I thought, if Van Gogh could do this, right, his bedroom.
0: Actually, on the exhibition, I didn't really complete it. I was still touching up a few more things. I didn't really feel it's done yet. It's my first time doing something so big. I made this entire thing to tell my story and how I feel as an individual.
6: We are explaining to your mom how the whole process and how amazing your artwork is.
0: Okay.
6: Yeah. So your mom said you have been very busy with this. Yeah.
0: My mom, she came with her sister to visit. My relationship with my mom is very stale right now because of our past actions and just a lot of bickering and fight. I stopped talking to my mom for around maybe 3 or 4 years.
6: In my conversation with Zheni, he often have a perspective that his parents are not meeting certain expectations he would have of them. So he saw that the issue lies with his parents in itself.
0: It's me, what I usually wear at home. My bed, my turtle tank. This is my metal storage tank. There's two podium. This is from a game I used to watch, and it's about truth and lies. And it's also, it reminds me of my old friendship. Back then, I just said I was very lonely and sad, but right now, I do have a lot of people to talk to. I think the main reason why I gain more confidence is probably a lot of opportunities, interviews and interviews and interviews, just get to know a lot more people and how they think of me and my story and all the other youths as well.
2: Shall we go to the front court?
0: I'll switch
2: them. Are you prepared?
0: For what?
2: Mr. Neo.
0: Okay, yeah.
6: Zheni was selected as one of our youth representatives to interact and speak with Minister David Neo, who is the guest of honour for the entire Light Tonight 2026 event.
2: Oh, he's here, he's here. And this is Zheni, our youth.
8: Hi, great to see you.
0: I was actually very hesitant joining this program since I wasn't very into art. The problem was stepping out of my house. I just didn't want to step out of my safe zone, which was my home.
8: Right.
0: And stepping out of my house is just so dangerous and I was so scared. But I managed to overcome it and just take the first leap and ended up in the tester session.
8: What made you take that leap of faith?
0: It was actually my inner voice. So talking to myself again, I just feel like this time that I can try something new, and that's how it began. I said yes to almost everything, almost every opportunity I was presented, and I'm very proud that I do that. Even speaking with you,
8: right.
0: Meeting so many people,
8: right.
0: Yeah, I just feel amazing.
8: That one leap of faith, and then it sets off a whole series of actions that brings you to where you are today. Please tell that story more.
9: You realize that these youth, yeah, they don't lack potential, but they lack platform.
6: He is sharing his story. And

a proxy for a whole generation of young people who are struggling with social isolation. His voice is one of the most powerful voices in us.

0: I never ask what it is.
1: Another youth trying to find her way back into society is Shaista, who self-isolated since she was 14. In the past year and a half, she finally started venturing outside, but only with her family or social worker by her side. She also sees a psychiatrist every 6 months as part of her recovery journey. To boost her self-esteem, Shaista's social worker, Gail, has convinced her to undergo a small makeover.
2: So I think it's been about 4 years now. Shaista has done one haircut. Part of the reason why Shaista maybe did not want to cut her hair, I think first of all, it covers her face. There was some masking in that sense. There's some need to hide.
3: Hi.
2: So we have an appointment for 9 o'clock.
4: Yes.
2: Shaista discussed, I think, with her mom. I think definitely trimmed the hair a little bit. I think Shaista wanted to dye her hair.
4: Feel like any of this is very much similar to a wine red. We can do without bleaching actually, but we could do with the trims. Maybe give it some layers, long bangs.
3: Okay.
4: Okay.
2: So we decided to take Shaista for a haircut because we felt that she was ready to. But the motivation was that we know she can do it. We know she can be pushed to.
4: It looks like the bottom hair is bleached before.
3: No, I do myself.
4: Yeah, okay, so this is the length. Is it okay? This is after. Hey, no. This is before. This is after. Shall we go shorter?
2: Yeah.
3: I mean, why not?
4: Why not? Yeah. Sounds good. Let's go shorter. Teeny bit more. It will look fresher, really.
2: I think Shaista has definitely changed through this whole process. You know, she's a lot lighter, her energy is a lot more positive.
3: I do know that my anxiety level, whenever I go out, has become more controlled. There are times where things might get too hard for me or overwhelmed, I could just take my medicine. But I know I can't just revolve my life around the medicine.
1: Shaista is currently taking anxiety medication prescribed by her psychiatrist.
3: So I took 2 pills during the break we had. But before that, I also took 2. The pills itself makes me more sleepy, so I couldn't focus so much of the outside world. So that's how I feel whenever I go out.
4: Do you like the colour?
3: Yes, I like it.
4: Very cherry.
3: It's more of maroon.
4: Yes, yes.
3: And very curly.
4: Oh. Do you like the curls?
3: Yeah.
5: 1, 2, 3.
6: This is a machine that's meant to clean, but how clean is it?
7: I put my and your washing machines to the test.
8: As you can see the design, water easily pulls up there. Yeast and mold love moisture.
7: For this episode, I tear apart one of them to show you where more gunk is hiding.
6: Wow, this one is all brown.
7: How clean is your washing machine? Talking Point, Sunday on CNA.
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0: Hansel has spent most of his teenage years confined to his home. The only people he's been willing to interact with are his mother and caseworkers from Impart. But this year is a little different. He's turning 20.
1: They have the same name.
2: We're coming from Siloso Beach Resort. This is a room key card.
3: Today is special because today is Danzel's 20th birthday. We're going out and treat him in the hotel. Feel like amazing because he reached of that age. I'm 20 years old.
4: Myself, Naresh and Kelvin, we are from Impart, and we really wanted to throw a nice birthday party to celebrate how far he has come in his journey.
5: Language.
6: Happy birthday to you. Happy birthday to you.
7: Come.
3: Oh, 20
7: come close
3: years
7: old. But let's make a wish first.
5: Oh, quite long wish, huh?
6: Hey!
7: Oh, yeah. All right, great. So let's eat the cake now.
8: All right. All right. So the ceremony is that the mother will feed the son.
3: Blessings to you for your 20 years old.
8: All right.
3: I love you.
4: Happy birthday, Renzo.
7: Who else wants to feed him?
4: Naresh has journeyed with Denzel for 5 years already up to this point. And he's seen him from back when he maybe first became a bit more reclusive all the way up to now where he's making progress.
7: Happy New Year and happy birthday. Okay?
3: Ah, so
4: sweet.
7: I do realize.
4: Merry Christmas also.
9: That's one. That's one. Happy New Year, happy birthday, bro. Long time no see, really.
7: It's actually a common culture for Filipinos and Indians, actually.
3: Yeah. You serve them with your birthday, you serve people.
7: See, don't do, I do lah.
4: Yeah.
10: He'll break it off piece by piece and beat you.
3: You're loving.
4: We do know of the other people he has actually opened himself up to in the past. So he called some of these people. One of them was actually his previous caseworker.
10: I got a surprise for you.
3: Surprise, surprise.
7: More surprise.
10: Yeah, one more surprise. Guess who is this? Okay. Hello.
11: Hello.
10: Do you know who this is? Do you know who this is? You can speak to him,
11: Yeah, don't be pressured then, so. Also say happy birthday, yeah. I think if you are doing all this, having a party and all that, I think you're doing very well there. And I think you should be proud of them, so.
12: Thank you, Ryan.
7: Wow.
4: Who are you? Thanks, Ryan, for the call. Don't ask us to Ryan. Say bye.
7: Okay. So, anyone else you want to make a call to?
4: We all know go.
7: Who was the other guy? Johan.
3: Johan.
4: Today you are going to walk down memory lane.
7: Oh, Agnes also message. Today is your lucky day, bro. So she says she's not available for a call today, right now. But please tell him I wish him a very happy birthday. Agnes, of course she remembers you.
4: Birthdays are usually special occasions anyway. For 20th is even more special, and I think that's probably why, you know, he felt a bit more comfortable today to revel in the celebrations along with us. Even though, you know, there are still cameras on him, today is one of the breakthroughs in a series of breakthroughs. This particular one is the most we've seen so far from him.

0: Parents of hikikomori say one of their biggest challenges is that no one understands what they're going through. There are no clear answers, only confusion, frustration, and helplessness. For the past 8 months, the Chuas have been campaigning to raise public awareness of this growing social issue in Singapore.
1: Thank you for coming to MOH. Having gone through this difficult journey for 2 years or more, what are your key insights and what have you learned about handling a child or handling a family circumstances where a child has hikikomori?
2: From the onset, we realized that actually he's not trying to play truant. He wants to go to school. But you can see that he's very anxious. He wants to go to school very, very early. When he dropped off, he slowly straying away from the crowd. That's where I start to see him that it is very different.
3: This group is not playing truant, naughty children. It is really very heart-aching that a child stays inside a room 2.5 years not talking to you.
2: And not seeing him grown up during his puberty year.
4: Why we are able to attend this meeting together with Mr. and Mrs. Chua is because beyond just seeking help and support, he wants to commit his time to advocating for the hidden youth.
1: Because to a child at this age, once they have social anxiety, once they do not feel comfortable in a certain environment, that's when they choose to opt out. They have a whole drop-down menu. They can opt out of school, friends. More extreme would be family, and it's in your case.
5: In Singapore, the first early sign is when they start showing school avoidance, school absenteeism. But it is a manifestation of social distress that can lead to mental health-related issue. It's important to recognize the early withdrawal phase so that they do not get entrenched. Because once they get entrenched into the home environment and they're cutting off all their social connection, it becomes very difficult to reach out to them. It's really how parents and educators, you can recognize this early enough to see how we can provide the social engagement and outreach to the youth in a low pressure way of engaging them, as well as providing the families with the support so that they could navigate during early phase before it entrenched into a medicalized kind of issue.
1: Two key points that come up. Number one, the early signs. And the way to recognize early signs is not to medicalize it. Yeah. And it's not just the parents. I think schools, educators, social workers, all of us, society, need to be aware of that. Mm. Because to medicalize something is always about intervention, doing treatment, doing therapy. Whereas sometimes in this hidden youth phenomenon is to do less, part of a broader youth phenomenon, because the world they grow up in is now different. And so you are seeing manifestations of youth behavior, mental health, social conditions that has varied and has changed from a previous generation. So from the most benign manifestation is fewer of them are dating, drinking, coming up to parties. At the extreme, you got hidden youth. You got youth who are depressed, suicidal, and all stem from the fact that life is now very different. I do have one last question. What are both of you doing to take care of yourself?
2: For that, we have not gone for vacation for a long, long time. I am coming up as an advocate for them, because of my situations and my experience, right? I want to commit myself. I'm committing myself for the rest of my life in this work here. And we also exercise.
1: Make sure you always have things to do that you feel happy. Yeah. It's a very complex environment the kids are now growing up in. It's very important the parents do not feel guilty about this. Correct. Or feel that this is somehow my fault.
2: Yeah. Correct. If I were to take away one word from the whole experience of meeting minister is the word hope. From here, I think there's a lot more work from us as the hidden youth parents support group and also the hidden youth social workers. And I think we can bring about a big change in the whole hikikomori ecosystem in Singapore.
6: So it would have been 4 months since we've been coming to the gym regularly, at least once or twice a week.
7: Good morning. Good morning, girls. Okay, ready to ex-

0: exercise. I just need you girls to warm up first for about 10 minutes.
1: Are you going to jog? I think once I run, my shit will come off.
2: Give me a heads up if you want to go to the toilet.
1: Okay. Jogging always makes me shit.
2: Activates the bowel system. I think the bond that Shaisa and I have has also got closer. Yeah, sometimes it's funny because I tend to be able to get her jokes a little bit more, and we kind of joke at one another. I think we're spending too much time with one another. I'm getting your jokes even though you're not saying much.
0: Okay, I know like mommy's gonna pop. You can just do like body weights, no stress. Yeah. Then Shaisa will just carry weights.
2: Okay.
0: As high as you can. Bring those knees up.
2: She's grown so much in her maturity about the world, about the people that she's experienced. You know, and I'm so grateful that every one of the resources that were given to us, the people that she was able to connect with, I think really touched her. Really changed the fact that they weren't judgmental, you know, they were authentic.
0: So we're going to transition to our upper body exercise. The first exercise is called shoulder press.
2: I think I love my job because that we all desire connection, genuine relationships with one another. The fact that I'm in this position where people can trust me enough to share their stories. So I'm always learning about relationships, how to connect better, and even from, I guess, from people from different walks of life.
0: We'll get into bus drivers then.
2: Okay, bus driver with you.
0: Okay, we'll do bus drivers together then.
1: What if I just tickle your armpit?
2: You did it in the plank just now.
1: No.
2: Distracting me.
1: I touch your hand. That's different.
2: It's ticklish too.
3: So how do you feel about your future now?
1: I haven't thought much about my future. But the only thing that I knew what I want to do in the rest of my life is just to be able to go out alone instead of having companies, taking the train and buses alone. But I do not know how I can overcome that fear yet. I think that's how I would try to see my future.
4: We're in a chaotic moment.
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17: Jadi di mana yang akan menjadi prioriti keutamaan sama ada masyarakat ataupun pihak industri.
14: And huge demands on resources.
18: The data center consumes 2 times the electricity of a city of 300,000 people.
14: What stands in the way of Malaysia's AI dreams? Insight Thursday on CNA.
19: Across Asia, the demand for power is rising fast, and the transition to clean energy is already underway.
6: Peran panas bumi di Indonesia dalam rangka pelaksanaan transisi energi itu sangat penting.
7: Developing offshore wind is really a no-brainer option for Taiwan.
19: But on the ground, the transition is far from simple.
10: Grid stability is a major challenge in India nowadays.
19: As countries push forward, communities are weighing the costs to livelihoods, to environments, and to the future. Power to the People, also available on demand at cna.asia.
20: Six weeks ago, Chen Yi ordered a custom-built tank for his two growing terrapins. Today, it's finally ready.
21: We try to see whether the tank can go in the leaf or not.
22: All can come.
23: Should be okay.
21: Here, the leaf is quite big. The last time we met Zheng Yi at our place is probably about a month ago. Now we actually did come out with new tank for him. Now the tank was way much bigger, probably two or three times more.
24: Hi.
25: Happy New Year, Happy New Year.
24: Happy New Year.
26: Oh, whoa.
24: Yeah,
26: happy,
24: right?
26: This side looks longer.
24: We give it more, a little more liberty to move around. Quite nice, right? Yeah.
26: Oh, for my imagination, I thought it'd be small. It's like really huge.
27: So much space to swim around, right? They can even go underneath to hide. They can bask in such a long space. It's filling up so fast. Yeah.
26: It's actually a really good upgrade for their own new home. Since they can freely move around, unlike last time where they couldn't, I expect the biggest one, so I can accommodate more of my turtles. Everything fit perfectly in my room. It was one of the happiest days of my life,
27: right.
26: I heard. One turtle needs a lot of space.
24: Do you plan on getting more?
26: Oh no. Mm-hmm. But I feel like they might get bored in here though.
28: If you want to put some rocks.
26: Yes, I do. I always wanted a turtle tank when I was little. I think it started from like 6 or 7 years ago, maybe half my entire life. And I think it is a dream comes true.
21: Yeah, let them slowly swim out on their own. Once they are comfortable, right, they will swim out of the tank. Sometimes it will take quite a while because change of new environment.
27: Mm. Yeah. Looks like a small swimming pool.
26: Yes. I mean, he's out right now.
27: Oh.
24: Oh, he's out already?
26: Yes.
27: Yeah. Wow, it's so cute. It looks like it's kind of exploring.
21: Should I
26: put her on the basking spot?
21: Also
27: can.
21: Maybe she will slide down.
27: Yeah,
21: she will slide down. You put her on top. Yeah.
26: Okay.
28: Oh, it's drinking water.
26: Oh, what?
27: So cute.
28: Drinking water.
21: Did you jump down?
27: No.
21: Oh, it's moving. Yeah. Moving to the slope, is it?
27: Yeah.
24: Okay, are you happy with your...
26: Yeah, definitely.
24: Okay.
26: They seem to be...
21: Yeah, adapting it quite well.
27: Yes.
24: It's the passion that he has. Being able to build upon a passion, being able to provide for him, is a really fulfilling and purposeful experience.
26: I feel like my dream has changed a lot, actually. I've grown more confident. I think one of the main things is just exploring new things, taking on opportunities. I feel like you don't have to stay in your room forever. You can try to improve your life by taking a small step.
20: Denzel, too, is taking small steps to re-engage with the world. But there is one lingering issue he needs to address. A lump on his head that has troubled him for years.
29: We come back to Raffles Hospital because they need to check his lump to his head and they offer for help on it to check. Seems like it's growing more bigger compared than before. For now, our one end's already.
30: Hi, my name is Dr. Choi.
29: Mm-hmm.
30: I'm the neurosurgeon. So how can I help you today?
29: Oh, today need to go for check his lump. When he was born, just a little bit dot on his head.
30: Mm-hmm.
29: But now, until now, he's growing a bit. From that time,
30: mm-hmm.
29: he don't want to cut his hair because he got trauma last time with the barber guy.
30: Accidentally brushed against
29: then he got the blood, so he's having trauma to cut his hair.
30: Okay. Is there any pain?
29: Nothing. Yeah, it's bigger now.
30: It's not painful to touch, right?
29: No.
30: Can you just point out to me? It is visible because of the location. The hair is not obscuring the lump. Because it's grown to a fairly sizable size, it's actually quite obvious. Because of this, that is really affecting his self-image and self-esteem.
29: It's not deeper.
30: It's not deeper. It's from the skin itself.
29: Okay.
30: Yeah. The exact nature of it, we will need to excise it and send to the pathologist. But based on what I can see, it's not likely to be anything sinister. The option is yours to make whether you would prefer for it to be excised or you want to just leave it alone. It's also possible.
29: I think you have to remove it because his confidence lower down on it. I'm worried that it will be growing more.
30: Okay.
29: And then will be affected with his self-esteem also.
30: If you want to remove it, we can arrange for a removal. Would you like me to arrange for that?
29: Yeah.
30: So for benign lesions,

0: there's still a very, very small possibility that it may turn into something malignant, especially for lesions that progressively increase in size. I think removal is the best way forward.
1: The work of social workers often goes unseen, but it does not go unnoticed. Each year, the Singapore Association of Social Workers gathers the fraternity to honour those who have made a difference. This year, that honour belongs to the team from Fei Ye Community Services.
2: Our cases now come to 111. Then our wait list is about 60. So definitely we need more teams coming in.
3: And my boy came out again. He came out 2-3 weeks ago. Then because of school holiday, the other two boys was at home.
2: Right.
3: So we did invite him to come out. I managed to take...
2: Impressive.
3: Hidden camera. So,
2: every March of the year, it's an international month to celebrate World Social Work Day. And in this year's Social Work Day, we are very glad and privileged that Fei Ye, we were awarded the Outstanding Social Work Award for our pioneering work for the hidden youth in Singapore.
4: Okay, don't be so formal, can just... Don't be afraid.
5: Sorry,
4: you can just push up. You can just push up. Yes. Yeah. Okay, done.
6: Yay! Our social workers are amazing. You are resilient. You always show up for your client, no matter how difficult it is. And therefore, you should give yourself a round of applause for doing that. Not loud enough. How about a cheer for yourself? Woo!
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2: So we started 5 years ago with 20 cases. Today, 2026, we are taking about 111 cases. So our wait list has grown from 10 to today, 60. It seems like the need is greater than what we can actually take in. This phenomena may be beyond what we are able to handle right now.
8: For some of them,
9: it's COVID phenomena.
10: So we've been noticing a trend of youth who are socially isolated since 2020. COVID, in a sense, can sort of exacerbate the issue because after COVID, we became very reliant on technology. You practically don't have to step out of your house.
2: I think many years ago, there's this misconception that social workers are mainly volunteers. Over the years, the society have come to a point that they have learned and acknowledged that and social workers are trained profession, not with the heart, but also with the mind and with the skills to address the societal issues as well as serving those who are underprivileged, marginalized and in need.
1: In February 2026, Denzel received confirmation that the lump on his head was benign. The doctor had it successfully removed. At the same time, Young Hong also arranged for physiotherapy to help Denzel regain strength in his legs.
11: Next step, going to school.
12: I'm looking for a tutor right now. We'll start with one subject first, until he can take maybe exam this year or next year. How's the lung?
11: No more. But a lot of blood at that time.
12: At the start? Yeah.
11: A lot of blood.
12: How long until the blood and everything go away?
11: I think one day only.
1: While it has been 7 months since the production team started spending time with Denzel, he is still uncomfortable with the cameras at times. For socially withdrawn youth, building trust and a bond can take months, or sometimes even years.
12: I recently had another conversation with Denzel about what he wants to do. He really still feels lost, and I think that's normal. He did mention that he wants to continue studying. What we are going to do is studying for one subject first before we build onto more subjects. And then eventually when he is ready, we will look at when he is able to take exams.
13: Okay, come. You want to walk into my room? Okay, come. Let's go. Yeah, slowly.

0: Slowly, take your time.
1: You're begging.
0: Yeah, I walk with you.
1: Okay, thank you.
0: So when he walks, he sways a little bit. His posture is not so good. That can cause future problems. So what I've been trying to do with him is trying to get him to walk better, get his balance working, get him to open up more than getting him crouched in, which ties in with his self-esteem. Simple ones. Is that okay for you? Oh, don't want to do. It's okay. Yeah. No worries.
2: But let's try it. So you do, I do with you.
0: Okay. I bring a band over, okay? It's like an elastic band.
3: Today is only Denzel's second physiotherapy session with Gareth.
0: If you want to do.
2: Cases like Denzel, I think in the end it might be down to how, you know, whether he's able to be more independent, continue his education. If he's able to find that, maybe that's where the end insight might be. Regarding how long, you know, we can stay in the case and how long, you know, I personally am willing to stay in the case. For me, it's just really if I'm in this job and he still finds, you know, that my presence benefits or like helps him in any way, then yeah, I will continue.
0: You did good. You did more than the last session already. If we do it a little bit more often, then he can get back most of all this. It's not that he's weak. He's actually quite okay.
3: Coming out of extreme self-isolation is a process that can take months or years. And not everyone will succeed. According to Feiye Community Services, recovering hikikomori have to maintain progress in education, employment, or training for at least 3 months before their cases can be considered resolved. Until then, social workers remain committed because, for these youth, recovery is not a straight path. It is a gradual return, taken at their own pace, on their own terms.

0: He don't want to see anybody. He's afraid to go.
1: Across Singapore, a growing number of youth are isolating themselves. And their families are at their wits' end.
2: It is really very heart-aching that a child stays inside a room, not talking to me.
3: We went to see the psychiatrist. The psychiatrist said, there's nothing else we can do for your son.
4: Since November 2023, he has locked himself up.
1: What made them withdraw from the world? And what will it take to bring them back?
5: What I want to do is be able to go out alone instead of having companies, taking the train and buses alone. But I do not know how I can overcome that fear yet.
6: One day, I'll be able to open the door with my heart.
1: Shut Down. On demand at cna.asia.

0: This is Asia Tonight.
1: Good evening, I'm Lo Kuizu. Tonight's top stories. Iran says safe passage to the Strait of Hormuz cannot be guaranteed without coordination with Tehran after a hit on a cargo vessel near Oman by an unknown projectile. Thousands still missing as Venezuela confirms a death toll of more than 230 after two quakes Wednesday, amongst the most powerful in more than a century. 13 agreements signed as Tariq Rahman pays his first visit to China as Prime Minister of Bangladesh. Beijing promising assistance to Dhaka to manage water as on a river it shares with India. A return to rivalry for Malaysia's two major coalitions and nomination day for the Johor state elections on the weekend. Pakatan Harapan and Barisan Nasional expected to field names for all 56 seats. More than 1,600 people moved to safety in Taiwan. Typhoon Makela now downgraded to a tropical storm and likely to converge with another heading now for Japan.

0: Also tonight, a warning from the UN watchdog of an unprecedented surge in new types of illicit drugs, some more potent than before. And Japan's football mania at fever pitch after becoming the first Asian nation to book a spot in the last 32 of the FIFA World Cup. But the team faces a major challenge next. And in business, Asian tech stocks tumble, not helped by price hikes by Apple. Plus, despite the roller coaster tech-led ride, Hong Kong's IPO market sizzling with six new entrants on the bourse today. Iran is insisting its authority over the Strait of Hormuz must be respected a day after a maritime attack prompted the United Nations to suspend an operation to escort vessels through the waterway. Iran's foreign ministry responding to a joint U.S. Gulf statement rejecting Tehran's bid to assert greater control over shipping through the strait, saying it cannot guarantee safe passage for traffic outside designated routes without coordination with authorities in Tehran. Thursday's attack involved a Singapore-registered cargo ship operated by Taiwan shipping firm Evergreen Marine. The company says the vessel was struck by an unknown object yesterday night while sailing off the coast of Oman. It's following a route recommended by British maritime authorities. Singapore's Maritime and Port Authority says the ship sustained just minor damage to its bridge, with all 21 crew unharmed. The International Maritime Organization says the attacked vessel was not part of its escort program. But the operation has been paused for reassessment to conclude whether safety guarantees are still in place. Three more South Korean vessels set to leave the waterway over the weekend following exit of eight others earlier. Elsewhere, Hezbollah has demanded an Israeli withdrawal without conditions from all Lebanese territory. Israeli and Lebanese officials still in talks in Washington today to try to reach breakthrough on pullout and the future of Iran-backed militant group Hezbollah. Tehran has made clear any deal to end the war must include Lebanon. And while we're joined by Blake Sifton, reporting for CNA from Tel Aviv. Blake, what we're seeing right now in the Strait of Hormuz, a clear reflection that there's no agreement on who should manage traffic through that strait.
1: Good evening. That's right. Despite this memorandum of understanding between the U.S. and Iran, the situation in the Strait of Hormuz remains very dangerous and contentious. This incident involving the Singapore-flagged cargo ship, this followed a warning by Iran's Revolutionary Guard yesterday, in which they said that it would be dangerous for ships to use alternate routes through the Strait of Hormuz, and that those that did would be dealt with, in their words. This, of course, was a reaction to an announcement by Oman that they had established alternate safe passage routes through the Strait of Hormuz. Now, after the IRGC issued this warning, of course, we saw this incident with the Singapore-flagged vessel struck by some kind of projectile. A U.S. official told the Associated Press that that was a drone fired by the IRGC. And as you say, today, Iran reiterated that message. We heard from Iran's deputy foreign minister. He said that Iran could only ensure the safety of vessels passing through the Strait of Hormuz that coordinated their passage with Iran. Now, this incident, of course, has led to the suspension of this UN-backed evacuation plan for the some 11,000 mariners that remain trapped in the Strait of Hormuz by this war. Yesterday, the International Maritime Organization said that between Tuesday and Thursday, they had helped 57 vessels and 1,100 mariners leave the Strait of Hormuz. But that program is now suspended, in the words of the IMO chief, until necessary safety guarantees are in place. So those remaining mariners who remain trapped in the Strait of Hormuz will surely be hoping that the security situation improves soon.
0: Oh, really, from one contentious point to another. Nuclear program in Iran, the IAEA chief has stepped in to say verification is essential in any deal on Iran's nuclear program.
1: That's right. The nuclear program remains the most complicated and difficult issue to overcome in those talks between Iran and the U.S. that are meant to be resumed next week. Today, we heard from Rafael Grossi, the chief of the U.N.'s nuclear watchdog. He said several things. He reiterated once again that this memorandum of understanding between the U.S. and Iran means that U.N. nuclear inspectors have the right to visit Iranian nuclear sites. That's despite Iran saying that their sites are off limits until a final agreement on the nuclear question is agreed with the United States. Now, Grossi also said that a very strong verification system will be needed in Iran once a deal

0: deal is reached in order to ensure that Iran does not one day try to build a nuclear weapon. So that will, of course, be a subject of talks, how that verification mechanism would work in the event of a deal. And another major issue, another major part of this nuclear program that needs to be discussed in these talks is what happens to Iran's supply of highly enriched uranium. Iranian authorities have said that in the event of a deal, it will be diluted in Iran. But in the past, U.S. officials have said that it must be destroyed and taken out of the country.
1: All right, another very difficult point is what will happen to Hezbollah in Lebanon and what will happen to Israeli positions currently in Lebanon as well. We have heard a very consistent position coming out of Israel so far.
0: That's right. The Israeli government, the Israeli military, they have constantly and consistently said that they will remain in southern Lebanon as long as is necessary. Prime Minister Netanyahu is under extraordinary pressure from the opposition, as well as many people in Israel, not to pull out of southern Lebanon. But today we heard from Hezbollah's chief, Naim Qassam. He said Israel has no option but to withdraw completely from every inch of our land. Israel must leave unconditionally. Now, meanwhile, those talks between Israel and the Lebanese government in D.C., they are continuing today. They were meant to end yesterday. However, we understand under extreme pressure from the United States, they are continuing today at the State Department. Those talks are meant to reach an agreement on what's being called a pilot project in which Israeli forces would withdraw from a very small area of the large swaths of southern Lebanon that they have seized and occupied in this war. The Israeli government is said to be very upset with the United States for including a Lebanon ceasefire in that deal with Iran, and they have been reluctant to agree to any kind of withdrawal from southern Lebanon, even as part of this pilot project. And it's also been reported that the Lebanese government, for their part, they have presented maps demanding a much more widespread withdrawal from southern Lebanon than the Israeli government is willing to accept. So that final day of negotiations there will certainly be difficult.
1: Oh, thanks. Blake Sifton there reporting for us from Tel Aviv. Rescuers struggling to reach survivors after twin earthquakes struck Venezuela on Wednesday. The official death toll, for now at least, stands at 235 people, with 4,300 others injured. Many are still missing as the critical 48 to 72-hour window of rescue begins to close. Magnitude 7.2 and 7.5 earthquakes are amongst the strongest to hit the country in more than a century. Extensive damage in the capital Caracas and the hard-hit coastal state of La Guaira has been declared a disaster zone. International aid is arriving. A senior American military official is in the capital. Washington deploying rescue teams, humanitarian aid and military transport assets. Neighboring countries also stepping up. Spain, France and Japan also sending specialist teams. Now China has pledged to support relief efforts. And for more, Andreina Furman is covering this story for CNA. Ms. Furman, you're speaking to us from Caracas. Thousands still missing. How is the search and rescue progressing to try to reach those who are missing?
2: Well, it's only 36 hours after the two earthquakes that hit Caracas and Venezuela and the coastal area of Venezuela, and the rescue teams are arriving here, and the people are looking for families and their relatives with their bare hands. We have been looking efforts from the community to try to find as much people as they can, but the time is against us, and the people are trapped in these buildings, are counting on the rescue teams that are arriving and counting on the people to help them to get out as soon as possible. The situation in Caracas is better than the situation in La Guaira state, that is 3 hours for Caracas, or the other coastal states that hit the earthquake, like Aragua or Carabobo state. And the people there are asking for more support, for more help, because they are running out of water, running out of people. There are not enough people to help to move the stones and all the remains of the building that collapsed here in Venezuela.
1: All right. This call for more support, the international community is stepping in, but are they coordinating enough? Are they sending the right kind of materials to meet the needs of people in Venezuela.

0: Venezuela right now?
1: Well, the point is that the people in Venezuela right now needs almost everything. I had friends that have lost their houses and all their belongings. So they need from basic agencies of medicines, every help is needed in Venezuela at the moment. It's well known that our healthcare system is not adequate and is not enough to support a tragedy like this one. We have, we are relying on the help that is arriving to Venezuela from different countries at the moment, and we are relying on the wealth of the people inside Venezuela and outside Venezuela to help Venezuelans to overcome this tragedy that has affected a country that has been affected from years of social, economical, and political collapse.
0: Oh, fantastic. Andreina Thurman, they're covering this story, this twin earthquakes Wednesday in Venezuela, covering the story for us for CNN Live from capital Caracas. The Chinese president sitting down with key political figures from Bangladesh and Cambodia. Mr. Xi holding discussions with the Bangladeshi Prime Minister Tariq Rahman on his first trip since taking office earlier this year. He's urging Beijing to reduce the trade gap by buying more from Bangladesh. He also says Dhaka needs Beijing support to implement major projects, as well as to upgrade and modernize current industrial units. Xi Jinping vowing to advance ties, pledging support for the new government under Tariq Rahman, vowing cooperation under its Belt and Road Initiative. Xi Jinping also holding talks with Cambodian Senate President and former Prime Minister Hun Sen. The Chinese president expressing willingness to form a security partnership with Cambodia. Oh, that includes tackling problems such as telecom and online fraud. He's calling on the two sides to raise the foundation of strategic mutual trust to, quote, a new height. And CNA correspondent Christel Chia looks at China's strategy in diplomacy.
2: There's a growing trade deficit now at about $7.8 billion. And the reason for that is really that Bangladesh has to import from China for a range of sectors, such as its garment manufacturing sector, while its exports to China are lower value and less diversified. So during the meeting, Mr. Rahman requested China to consider some of its other exports, some such as its fresh mangoes, jackfruit and pharmaceutical products. Now, on China's side, it said that it's willing to work with the country and even labeled AI as a sector that it could work together on. But analysts say that China would be probably more cautious about the financing, given that it prioritizes projects that have clear returns. And not to forget that Bangladesh, because of its location, surrounded by India, is not a natural corridor for China. Now, this visit also carries much political significance. Mr. Rahman has to balance ties between Beijing and New Delhi, the latest issue being a Chinese-backed water infrastructure project. So Beijing is showing an effort to engage its neighbors or the wider region amid geopolitical uncertainty. Mr. Hun Sen, for example, he's no longer prime minister but still holds power as Senate president. And the fact that Beijing is hosting him on a goodwill visit shows its intention to maintain its relationship with one of its strongest ally in Asia.
0: And still ahead on business, a halt to trade triggered in South Korea's main equity index the second time this week following a tech-led sell-off. And Volkswagen plans to cut up to 100,000 jobs worldwide in what could be one of its biggest ever rounds of layoffs.
3: This July, when tradition meets transformation, new possibilities take shape Embark on a slow summer journey into the heart of Singapore's hawker culture.
4: Hawker culture is so key to our identity.
3: Where generations of heritage, craftsmanship and flavour are reimagined for a new era.
5: We should be in your bucket list.
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5: I'm willing to pitch everything.
3: Former offenders step into the demanding world of veteran hawkers, taking on its challenges for a chance to prove that their past does not determine their future.
5: The deal breaker for me is if they go back into their old ways.
3: As the world's demand for clean energy continues to grow, is nuclear power the answer? Unpack the complexities of science, politics and innovation as we explore the role nuclear energy could play in building a cleaner, greener future.
6: What lies beneath the ground here is in high demand, and countries around the world want a piece of it.
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13: We unpack the key drivers behind the developments so you can stay ahead.

On in business news, Asian tech stocks falling amid concerns that too much is being spent on infrastructure for artificial intelligence with no promise of future value. Price hikes by major hardware producer Apple amplifying the negativity. Shares of South Korean memory chip giants SK Hynix and Samsung Electronics sharply lower, the Japan-based peer Kioxia Holdings sinking as much as 12%. Taiwanese Hanwha skidding, you can see there, 9%. Apple's price hikes offering one of the clearest signs yet that the industry's pricing power may come at the expense of future demand, prompting a broad recalibration across AI-linked semiconductor stocks. The move coming after Microsoft announced its third price increase for Xbox consoles, highlighting how ongoing component shortages are pushing up the cost of consumer technology. Our sentiment also tested by news that OpenAI may delay its highly anticipated stock market debut until next year. SoftBank shares down as much as 14% in Tokyo before closing the day. You can see that down 12.5%. SoftBank has committed around $65 billion to the ChatGPT maker, hopes for an early listing had helped to drive up its share price. Some advisors reportedly would prefer OpenAI CEO Sam Altman to proceed with more caution, following volatile trading in SpaceX shares after its recent debut. Other AI-related heavyweights also falling, with Advantest and Tokyo Electron down more than 9 and 3%. Overall trading sentiment downbeat in major Asian markets. Japan's Nikkei closing down 4%, wiping out most of the previous session's gains. South Korea's KOSPI plunging as much as 8%, triggering a trading halt, this for the second time this week. It later paired losses to close down. You can see there, almost 6%. Samsung Group is reportedly preparing a decade-long investment plan worth about $648 billion aimed at expanding South Korea's artificial intelligence and semiconductor industries. The announcement expected as early as next week. The plan could include a possible $194 billion investment in new chip manufacture in the country's southwest, alongside spending on AI data centers, batteries and display technologies. The investment underscores South Korea's push to expand chip production and spread AI-driven growth beyond just Seoul. Experts, though, warning that in

0: and jobs across its brands in Germany by 2030, as it grapples with high costs, US tariffs and fierce EV competition from China. Our planned investments cut back by about 15% to just over $148 billion over the next 5 years. Our strong AI demand, though, still continuing to anchor Singapore's manufacturing performance in the coming year, as according to industry observers that CNA spoke to. There's also a spillover effect to the consumer side. This has led to increased demand for data centres and high-end electronic products. May's manufacturing output growing 13% compared to April's 16.5%. It was boosted by infocoms and consumer electronics, semiconductors and precision engineering.
1: We expect that this trend will continue for the next year at least. So this will mean that the few sectors that benefit from AI demand continue to prop up overall manufacturing sector growth as well as Singapore's economic growth. It has also led towards more construction of data centers. And I think demand for computers, specialized computer parts, and high-end electronic products.
0: Our general manufacturing grew 1.8%, but other sectors like the biomedical manufacturing and chemicals put a drag on performance, both suffering from disruptions to supply chains. Observers say with a nearly 23% growth in construction, the manufacturing sector remains buoyant for now.
2: Related to the Middle East conflict, we see that in the transport engineering side have been affected because less flight, less plane being maintained, at the shipyard side, same as well, quieter activity. So it's still somewhat mixed. And as a result, overall economy likely to be lifted up just because of the stronger headline manufacturing contribution to the economic activities.
0: Well, still ahead on this bulletin, at least a million people in Japan forced to evacuate as two tropical storms barrel towards the country. One already skirting Taiwan, unleashing heavy rain and flooding. Hospitals across Europe are overwhelmed as a deadly heat wave scorches the continent, with temperatures soaring to record highs.
3: On the next Asia First, we examine the friction points between two economic powerhouses, China and Europe. The bloc is preparing to host the top officials from Beijing amid tensions over trade, market access, and Russia's war in Ukraine.
4: AI at work, career boost or threat?
5: It takes down the walls, like the barrier to entry became a lot lower.
6: 这边就感觉随时可能会被替代掉，因为大家这个一学就会嘛，所以压力还是有点大。
7: Plus, the skills that matter most in an AI world.
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9: Do you know there's a river in here?
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11: Yes.
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17: The source of the Singapore River is actually further west.
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0: And tonight's top stories, Iran seeks to reassert authority over the Strait of Hormuz, warning Gulf states against siding with the United States after a hit on a cargo vessel near Oman by an unknown projectile. Rescuers in Venezuela race to find those who are still missing more than a day after being hit by two of the most powerful quakes in its history. More than 230 people are officially dead, with thousands others injured. China's president talking security ties with Cambodia's Senate leader and economic cooperation with Bangladesh's prime minister on a day of diplomatic bridge building in Beijing. Now, nomination day for the Malaysian state of Johor will take place tomorrow. Candidates have a one-hour window from 9 to 10 a.m. local time to file their nomination papers. The two major coalitions, Pakatan Harapan and Barisan Nasional, are expected to contest all 56 seats in the assembly. Another grouping, that's Perikatan Nasional and the youth-based party, MUDA, as well as the Socialist Party of Malaysia and Bersama, all in the race as well. Polling will take place on the 11th of July, with early voting set for the 7th of July. And CNA's senior correspondent Afifa Arifin is live on the ground in Johor Bahru. Afifa, even for a dominant party, strategy still matters. When we look at who will be fielded for which states, what should we be looking out for?
1: Well, tomorrow is when the race starts. The nomination day is really about seeing how the political battlefield will finally take shape. So although all of the major coalitions and political parties over the last couple of days have already announced most of the candidates, but nomination day is officially when we'll know who's contesting where, whether there's any last-minute withdrawals or surprises, and ultimately how many candidates will be contesting in each seat, meaning how many multi-cornered fights will we be seeing in the 56 constituencies that's up for grabs. So we'll also get a first indication of where the fiercest contest could emerge. So if we look at the results from the last state polls back in 2022, nearly half of the 56 seats were marginal seats, meaning seats with very small winning majority. And this time round, it could swing either way. And so parties, as we know, since the dissolution of 1st June, they have been spending weeks preparing, launching their election machinery, launching their grassroots. But once nominations close, they'll know exactly who they'll be up against. And then they can begin deploying their resources to the constituencies they believe are the most competitive. Another thing to watch is, of course, the atmosphere on the ground. So nomination day often provides the first real display of each coalition's campaign machinery, from the turnout of the supporters who come along with the potential candidates, the presence of senior leaders accompanying the candidates to the nomination centre. And while it's not necessarily an indication of electoral strength, it does offer this sort of early glimpse of how parties intend to run their campaigns over the next 2 weeks. But, of course, beyond the candidates and the seat matchups, tomorrow will also mark the start of the campaign itself. So from that point, the parties will just have 2 weeks to persuade more than 2.7 million eligible voters here in Johor. And what we know is that campaign is expected to focus very heavily on Johor's economic story. So the incumbent Barisan Nasional government, we know they'll be banking on their track record in power over the last 4 years, while the opposition, Pakatan Harapan, they will be banking on its position in power at the federal level. So tomorrow really is the starting line, and it sets the stage for what's expected to be a very closely watched two-week campaign.
0: And what's different from the last state polls you mentioned in 2022 will be a change, a shake-up in the major coalitions in Malaysia.
1: That's right. Well, firstly, Barisan Nasional, Pakatan Harapan are now partners in the federal Madani government. That wasn't the case back in 2022. But this time in Johor, they are the two main rivals. So this election will be very interesting. It will be an interesting test of how voters will respond to that distinction and whether campaigning at the state level will have any sort of impact on that dynamic or the working relationship between those two coalitions in Putrajaya. Secondly, the political landscape this time round has become a lot more crowded, a lot more fragmented. There are new political parties emerging since the last state election. Parties like former Economy Minister Rafizi Ramli's Bersama, for example. Meanwhile, the other opposition coalitions like Perikatan Nasional, they've also undergone some internal changes. So that raises the likelihood of you know, possibly more multicolored fights in some constituencies and really make the electoral dynamics a lot more unpredictable. So let's take a closer look at what's at stake in this election and how the political dynamics shaping the contest.
2: The battle lines in Johor have been drawn. Major political parties have revealed their candidates for the state polls, launched their election machinery, and laid out the messages they hope will resonate with voters. Now the attention will turn to the campaign itself. The incumbent Barisan Nasional government enters the election as a dominant force. Having secured a two-thirds majority in the last state polls in 2022, BN is expected to capitalize on its track record over the past 4 years in power. Leaders are likely to point to Johor's investment momentum. Major infrastructure projects such as the RTS Link and Johor-Singapore Special Economic Zone and plans to sustain the state's economic growth. But analysts say voters are expected to weigh those achievements against everyday concerns. Issues such as cost of living, higher paying jobs, and whether development is translating into tangible benefits are likely to dominate the campaign.
3: I think a lot of this election will be fought on local issues, even on issues, universal national issues like cost of living will be dealt with locally. The narrative will be localized. So it's all about which team is seen to be able to deliver a better outcome for the people.
2: The race is also unfolding in a more crowded and fragmented political arena than 4 years ago. Despite governing together at the federal level, Barisan Nasional and Pakatan Harapan remain rivals in Johor. Perikatan Nasional, meanwhile, enters the contest following months of internal upheaval. Several newcomers are also expected to make their electoral debut in more than a dozen constituencies. The Johor state election is widely seen as the first major electoral test since a series of political realignments in the country.
4: I believe it serves as a bellwether for the looming 16th general elections. This is a big battleground to test alliances, current alliances and future alliances at the national level. So how it plays out in Johor will have significant implications on the stability of federal government moving forward.
2: More than 2.7 million voters are eligible to cast their ballots across all 56 state constituencies. Nomination on Saturday will formally kick off the campaign before Johorians head to the polls on 11 July.
0: I think that's CNA's senior correspondent Afif Arifin reporting live there from Johor Bahru. Torrential rain is pummeling Japan as tropical storms Makela and Igos approach. More than 2 million have been ordered to evacuate. As authorities warn of flooding and landslides, at least 4 people have been injured. Downpours causing Kyoto's iconic Kamo River to overflow its banks. Officials in Kyoto and Osaka urging vigilance against the threat of flooding. Automaker Toyota briefly halting operations at a factory in the southern island of Kyushu. Severe weather also disrupting travel. More than 200 flights cancelled, dozens of train services suspended and several expressways closed. Our twin storms are expected to make landfall over the weekend. Makela packing gusts of up to 144 kilometres per hour. Well, that's already a downgrade from a typhoon. Meanwhile, Igos expected to move across eastern Japan tomorrow. Makela skirting Taiwan earlier, around 6 million people were affected by rain and severe flooding. Schools and offices closed across several regions, with more than 1,600 forced to leave their homes. A deadly European heat wave putting huge pressure on hospitals, as medics in Britain and France warn that facilities are struggling with the heat and a surge in medical calls. Hundreds of deaths linked to the extreme heat reported across the continent, with at least 55 from drowning, these people seeking respite from the heat. In France, the hot spell that has scorched Spain, the UK and France expected to shift east, temperatures continuing to soar to record highs. Forecasters in Germany and the Czech Republic warning of extreme conditions. Hundreds of people were evacuated in Spain's Aragon region after a wildfire. Military firefighters worked overnight to contain the blaze. that has scorched at least 1,000 hectares. Scientists following an analysis of the situation say human-caused climate change is, quote, unequivocally responsible for this record-breaking heat wave. They added it would have been, quote, virtually impossible for such an event to have occurred 50 years ago.
5: So this analysis has found something that is not particularly surprising, which is that global warming has really increased the intensity of the heat wave that we are currently experiencing. And actually, Europe is one of the regions of the world that is warming fastest, faster than any other landmass on the planet, apart from the Arctic.
0: And Ross Cullen reporting this story on this story for CNN. He joins us live from Paris. Ross, that burden on hospitals, on medical facilities in France as well as the United Kingdom, how bad is it?
6: Yeah, it's getting very bad in terms of the hospital situation here in Paris and across the country, Weisou. Hospitals at a saturation point. I myself, just this week, have seen several instances of paramedics here in Paris having to attend to people who've collapsed from the heat. The mayor of Paris warning that it's not just the elderly at risk, young people as well. They're not in school because the schools are closed, spending a lot of time outside, potentially not wearing suntan lotion, seeking shade or drinking enough water. Drinking alcohol is now banned temporarily if you're trying to purchase takeaway alcohol from a pub or to buy alcohol in a supermarket to drink it in a park. You can still have a drink if you're at a bar or restaurant with a pavement cafe, but it's an attempt by the Paris authorities to try to clamp down on dehydration. We're seeing a lot of hyperthermia, people getting too hot, not taking on enough fluids. 55 people have drowned in the last week here in France, getting into difficulty in the sea, getting caught in riptides as well, and not being able to deal with the cold water shock. Also, perhaps people in Germany, the health authorities saying, overestimating their abilities to swim in fast-moving rivers. The situation is slightly better. We are now below 40 degrees. Today here in Paris, it is 36. So that is better to be a few degrees cooler. It is still very hot in a city with no air conditioning. It's going to be 41 degrees this afternoon in the far east of France, and then that is going to move into Germany, the Czech Republic and Austria over the weekend, where they're expecting 41 to 42 degrees there on Sunday.
0: Ross, this is just June, the start of summer. If France is already seeing record high temperatures, is it prepared for what will happen in July and August?
6: Yeah, July, that's the next one, we believe. Forecasters already saying there's going to be another wave of heat slamming into Europe in about 3 weeks' time. There's already a shortage of air conditioning units. People in France are starting to get round to the idea that they would like to have a mobile air conditioning unit. The problem, they've sold out across the country. So people are trying to do what they can to try to cool themselves down. We are seeing warnings from health authorities across Europe. This is so intense, it is so lasting. It's been going on for more than a week now here in France. We had temperatures in the late 30s into the early 40s, day after day for Europe. It is something that is governments are now seeing the pressure they're coming under from the public and from the opposition parties in all countries to try to deal with this, to try to bring in air conditioning units in care homes. Today in France, there's a huge hundreds of thousands of students aged around 14 to 15 are taking their annual exam to try to get into high school. That is very complicated to do in this hot weather. They're having to have some exams outside, extended exams so children can go and have a hydration break regularly throughout the test. So they're really struggling with how to deal with this prolonged heat we are seeing in Europe. Weisou?
0: Oh, thanks. Ross Cullen, they're reporting for us for CNE, live from Paris. That's the lead on this bulletin. Sentiment in India's IPO improving after six tepid months with 170 firms waiting to list. The UN watchdog warns that global drug use is continuing to rise with a worrying increase in new potent and dangerous synthetic drugs.
7: V This is a machine that's meant to clean, but how clean is it?
8: I put my and your washing machines to the test.
9: As you can see the design, water easily pools up there. Yeast and mold love moisture.
8: For this episode, I tear apart one of them to show you where more gunk is hiding.
7: Wow, this one is all brown.
8: How clean is your washing machine? Talking Point, Sunday on CNA.
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14: Malaysia is drawing billions into the infrastructure behind AI.
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17: Jadi di mana yang akan menjadi prioriti keutamaan sama ada masyarakat ataupun pihak industri.
14: And huge demands on resources.
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14: What stands in the way of Malaysia's AI dreams? Insight Thursday on CNA.
0: All right, more business news. India's IPO market set to rebound from a sluggish first half. Around 170 companies waiting to go public, and they'll be hoping for better market conditions. Optimism growing following the easing of the US-Iran conflict, with the National Stock Exchange and Jio platforms filing for IPOs, expected to raise more than $3 billion US each, which, if they're successful, would make them India's biggest ever stock market listings. India had a record year for IPOs in 2025, raising more than $22 billion and ranking as the world's third largest market for IPOs. Analysts say a stable geopolitical environment could unlock a wave of listings in the months ahead, although risks such as inflation and high interest rates could still put a damper on investor appetite. And Hong Kong also seeing a surge in IPOs. The number of new listings and funds raised so far this year already more than double the figures this time last year. Six companies making their debut on the Hong Kong Exchange today, raising a combined $2.5 billion. Recent offerings point to renewed interest in Hong Kong listings and also demand for companies in the AI, chips and advanced manufacturing sectors. Or leading the charge, Apple supplier Lingyi iTech, which raised $1.1 billion to fund its push into AI servers and robotics. Our shares of the Guangdong-based electronics components maker jumping in the first hour before closing the day more than 4% lower in their Hong Kong debut, underperforming the wider Hang Seng. Oh, here's what the founder of Lingyi iTech had to say on why they chose a second listing outside the Chinese mainland. And CNA correspondent Geraldine Yap digs a little.

0: deeper into investor appetite for new listings at the Hong Kong market.
1: In terms of Chinese companies looking to list in Hong Kong, it's both companies looking for dual listings as well as companies listing for the first time in Hong Kong. And in fact, you know, of the six companies that listed today, they include the Chinese AI company Zhongke Wenge, whose shares surged over 80% after the market opened. But one of the companies that listed today was also a non-mainland Chinese company, the Indonesian mining firm Merdeka Gold. One thing to note, because the Hong Kong Exchange has been trying to attract more non-mainland Chinese firms to list in the city, and analysts tell me that Merdeka Gold's successful listing will be a positive sign for Hong Kong to position itself as a regional financing hub. Now, the Hong Kong IPO market has been going strong this year, and according to Hong Kong Exchange data, there were 62 newly listed companies in the first 5 months of the year alone, and that's compared with 29 in the same period last year. And together, these companies have raised over $21 billion. We do expect to see this momentum carry over to the second half of the year. And in fact, we are expecting a few big names to list later this year as well. They include the Chinese social media giant Xiaohongshu. And some reports have said that this could rank among the largest listings in Hong Kong in recent years. Another company that we're looking out for is the Chinese autonomous driving startup Momenta. Now, one analyst tells me that successful listings will be a confidence booster for the market, but it's also important to look at the performance of the shares after listing.
0: A new UN report reveals record growth in the global trade in illicit drugs, as well as an unprecedented spike in new drugs. The annual report released by the UN Office of Drug and Crime says an estimated 331 million people used a drug in 2024. That's 6.2% of the global population aged between 15 and 64, and marks an increase from 5.2% a decade ago. All-time highs reported in the trade of illicit drugs in 2024. Cannabis remains the most popular drug worldwide, followed by opioids, amphetamines, cocaine and ecstasy. The report says the use of cannabis continues to grow due to legalization and decriminalization. User numbers grew 40% between 2014 and 2024, with almost 5% of the global population using it in 2024. Production of cocaine saw a fourfold increase in a decade of 4,100 metric tons of a pure product, 4,100 metric tons of pure product in 2024. The UNODC cites changes in how the drug is being consumed, as well as a surge in the use of a less pure version of cocaine amongst socioeconomically disadvantaged groups. Methamphetamine seizures suggest there's been an estimated 13% growth in production of this illicit drug. The watchdog has observed the emergence of new markets for methamphetamine, produced largely by Myanmar, but also in North America, West and Southern Africa, as well as Southwest Asia. The UN Office on Drugs and Crime also says there was a sharp increase in reports of new synthetic opioids, such as fentanyls and nitazines in 2024. The watchdog suggests it could be filling a gap left by the drop in the supply of heroin following a ban on opium production in dominant supply Afghanistan after the Taliban took back power in 2023. The UNODC executive director has voiced concern over the surge in new types of drugs, adding that some are more potent or dangerous than they have been before. Monica Juma urging greater deterrence efforts and calling for joint operations as well as intelligence sharing as the organisation looks to dampen the impact of the expanding global drug market and stop organised crime groups. Football mania hitting fever pitch in Tokyo as Japan's national team advanced to the knockout stage in the World Cup. They drew with Sweden in their final group match, but the result was good enough for them to advance as second-place team in their group after the Netherlands. CNA's senior correspondent Mitch Ishida has more on the mood in Tokyo.
2: Here in Shibuya, football fever is known to be most intense compared with anywhere else in Japan. When the national team plays,

0: Thousands of police are mobilized at the famous Shibuya crossing, practically hijacked by football fans rejoicing. And you can easily spot football-related decorations. Meet Samurai Blue's head coach, Hajime Moriyasu, in his signature posture, taking note. Shops are running out of stock of these football-related items fast. And some economists think if Samurai Blue advances to the quarterfinals, the Japanese economy could see a 0.05% boost to its GDP. At a nearby sports bar, fans were ecstatic when Daisen Maeda of Celtic gold. But there was dismay when Sweden equalized for an eventual draw. So how do you feel about today's result?
1: That was not the best, but we did like good game.
0: There were many who normally do not watch football among the crowd. Next, the Samurai Blue will face a five-time FIFA World Cup champion. A win will be needed to advance further. And it's not an impossible dream. The Samurai Blue beat the Canarinha last October in a friendly match 3-2.
1: Let's go, Nippon!
2: Vamos!
0: Yeah! Michio Ishida, CNA, Tokyo.
3: Oh, that's Asia Tonight. 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For our Singapore audience, do stay on for highlights from the FIFA World Cup matches. Good night.

0: See Australia from the eyes of a local, where local insights turn into lasting memories. Tour Australia differently.
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7: Across Asia, the demand for power is rising fast. 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
7: As countries push forward, communities are weighing the costs to livelihoods, to environments, and to the future. Power to the People, also available on demand at cna.asia.

0: 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Easy to play and great for quick breaks on a busy day. We have 5 games. Here's Buzzword, where you form as many words as you can using the given letters. 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Make it extra fun by inviting a friend to a challenge. Over at Guessword, you have 6 chances to uncover the hidden word, using the color feedback to see if you place the letters correctly. In Mini Crossword and Mini Sudoku, challenge yourself by completing them in the shortest time possible. Feeling stuck? You can always play with a friend or ask for help. We also have an all-time favorite, Word Search. There's only one rule, drag from the first to the last letter in any direction, including backwards and diagonally. Here's the fun part. When you sign in, you can build streaks when you play daily, earn badges, and even if you miss a day, you can use a freeze to save your streak. Have fun!
1: CNA wins big at the New York Festivals 2026 with an outstanding haul of 16 awards, including 11 gold, 2 silver, and 3 bronze. 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

0: Welcome to Singapore Hour. Across the city, there's always something new to discover and something old to rediscover. Today, we begin with forgotten flavors, rare heritage dishes that are being kept alive by just a handful of makers and why they're worth holding on to.
1: Oh, so yeah, maybe I was being a drama queen.
2: Oh no, this is really endangered food.
1: Yeah, so you gotta savor it while you still can. I'm Valerie.
2: I'm Verna.
1: And today we're gonna go back in time.
2: Back in time? Like time travel?
1: Not quite. We're gonna hunt for dinosaurs and then we're gonna hunt for the oldest, rarest dishes in Singapore, the kind that have survived generations.
2: So it's like food going extinct?
1: It might. So we better go while we still have time.
2: Sounds like an adventure. Let's go!
1: Science Centre Singapore is known for hosting special exhibitions for the curious. And this year's might be their boldest yet. Dinosaurs Extinctions Us merges two world-class showcases into a single experience. For the first time, visitors can see two colossal giants, the 40-metre Patagotitan Maiurum and Scotty the T-Rex, in one space. Beside these giants, it's clear that while the T-Rex left its mark in stone, our own living fossils back in the city are beginning to fade, which is why we're off to find these heritage flavours before they disappear. First up, we've come to the east side of Singapore, in Kaki Bukit. Some journeys are worth making, especially for a bowl like this.
2: So what's the story here?
1: We're at Lemak, one of the only few places in Singapore that sells Laksa Siglap. Have you heard of it?
2: Laksa what?
1: This is Laksa Siglap, and Lemak is one of the few remaining guardians of this rare Malay dish. What started as a home-based business has blossomed into a beloved store at Kaki Bukit. Driven by community support, the owners now keep heritage alive, serving traditional Malay flavours that are increasingly hard to find.
2: Ooh, this looks interesting. But actually, this is not what I expected.
1: Yeah, I know that this looks different from the typical laksa that you're thinking of. It's not your Peranakan or your Katong laksa. So, if you take a look, the texture of the noodles are different. It's a more of an udon shape.
3: These aren't your typical noodles. Handmade daily, these laksa chuck coils are a unique blend of rice and sago flour. Think of them like a thick, bouncy Japanese udon. Incredibly chewy.

0: and the perfect vessel for that rich gravy.
1: Yeah. And the soup is also of a different texture, thicker.
2: I realized that the soup looks more starchy than the conventional one.
1: Yeah, definitely it's different from the typical laksa because I can definitely taste like a stronger curry taste and a more seafood scent.
0: What makes the gravy different is the addition of flaked fish, which gives it its signature texture, along with tamarind for a tangy kick.
1: There are only two remaining stores in Singapore that sell laksa siglap. There's this and the other one in Geylang Serai.
2: Oh no, this is really endangered food!
1: Yeah, so you gotta savour it while you still can.
2: Wow, I've never had laksa like this before.
1: Well, most people haven't.
2: Right, what's next?
1: So we're going to go to Havelock Road for a dish that is just as rare and takes 5 days to make.
2: 5 days? That's insane.
0: We're now at Po Restaurant on Havelock Road, tucked inside the stunning warehouse hotel. The vibe here is seriously upmarket, with a sleek, industrial chic interior that turns a meal into a high-end experience. Named after Po Po, the Chinese word for grandmother, Po is a heartfelt tribute to the family flavours we grew up with. It gives old-school recipes a polished, modern twist, transforming soulful comfort food through labour-intensive classics like babi tohei.
3: Welcome to Po Restaurant.
4: Hi.
3: What we have in front of you is actually one of our signature dish, the babi tohei.
1: So what makes the babi tohei so special?
3: This dish reflects how people used to prepare in the olden days.
0: We're told there's two major steps in the preparation of babi tohei. First is a 5-day fermentation of the red yeast paste, followed by a long, slow braise of the pork belly. Po's version honours this traditional technique while balancing it for the modern local palate.
1: An inordinate amount of effort goes into preparing just one dish or one meal. So I'm guessing they would save this for special occasions, and that's why it's rare.
2: I can really see the effort and taste it.
1: Yeah.
2: It must have been in the pot for very long because it's so tender.
1: Oh, yes.
2: Yeah. It melts in my mouth.
1: Yeah, it does. So I ate the prawn, and I think that it's very soft, very well made. And I think the sauce is the star here as well because it's sweet and sour. There's a bit of spice to it. Very savoury, very satisfying. And when you eat it, there's also this like perfect blend of oil and gravy, so it's quite buttery when you swallow it as well.
5: I think peranakan food will always have a place in my heart.
1: Do you think you can squeeze in one more dish before we head to Jurong for the exhibition?
2: It's possible, but what's the story here?
1: So we'll go to the east for a dish that brings back old school Singapore. Think hawkers on tricycles and recipes being passed down from generation to generation.
0: Our next stop is Quentin's Eurasian Restaurant and Bar at the Eurasian Heritage Gallery in Katong. This cozy, family-run spot has served authentic comfort food for over 20 years. More than just a restaurant, it preserves Kristang history, the heritage of Portuguese and Malay descendants through recipes passed down from Quentin's grandparents. Finding authentic Eurasian food in Singapore is a rarity, especially home-style dishes like sotong hitam. But today, we're here to taste another highly regarded dish, curry feng.
1: What is the story behind this dish?
6: Feng actually is a very traditional dish that dates back to about 500 years ago. So at that time when the Portuguese used to travel, right, they used to carry livestock.
0: According to Quentin, when the officers took the prime cuts, the crew was left with the scraps. To stop anyone from complaining about the offal, the deckhands diced everything into tiny, identical cubes. This hit the undesirable bits and gave birth to the finely chopped tradition that makes Eurasian feng so unique today.
2: So what else is in this curry other than offals?
6: In the restaurants, we only use pork liver, pork heart, pork shoulder, and pork belly. You will see that there is a texture that is needed for this feng. Bon appetit, enjoy yourself.
2: Thank you. Why do you look like that?
1: Okay, confession. I don't think I've ever had innards before. So no intestine, no heart, no kidney, no nothing.
2: Really?
1: So I'm a little bit nervous to try it.
2: Are you ready?
1: Oh, you take such a big portion.
2: You can do this.
1: Guys, I actually am nervous. Just do it. Oh, okay. So yeah, maybe I was being a drama queen, so maybe it wasn't

0: scary than I thought. I don't know what I was thinking. It just has a more meaty taste with a mild curry flavor.
1: It's nice with the bread. With the bread, it's good, right?
0: The meaty taste is something I'm not used to, but I'm sure that for people that grew up with this in their culture, it'll be something that they enjoy. It's just a nice, savory meal for them.
1: Innards are like an acquired taste.
0: Right.
1: Yeah. So maybe my parents would like this.
0: You can really taste the history in every bite.
1: Yes, and Quentin really kept his ancestors' recipe alive.
2: After all that food, we hit the main event at Science Centre Singapore. Walking through the gallery is surreal, especially standing before Scotty, the world's largest T-Rex, and the true showstopper, Pedagotitan maiorum. At 40 metres long, this titan is one of the largest land animals to ever exist. Looking up at these bones, you really feel their size. It's a reality check on how even the biggest things that walk the earth can just disappear. But we're not quite done with our food hunt as yet. We're at Bras Basah Complex, where four cousins are preserving their grandmother's legacy. Yi Bua is a traditional handmade Hainanese kueh, or pastry. A labour of love, central to family celebrations for generations. After their grandmother passed in 2019, they mastered the craft and opened this shop to ensure this heritage thrives for the next generation.
3: So why is this kueh so rare?
0: Oh, I heard that there is a secrecy surrounding the recipes of these Yi Bua kuehs amongst the Hainanese community.
3: What do you mean?
2: Representing a small minority of the community, Hainanese families often guard their secrets closely, making the labour-intensive Yi Bua a rarity. With the filling alone taking 3 hours to prepare, this elusive kueh is as much a test of patience as it is a vanishing craft.
3: If there's this cultural secrecy around this Yi Bua, then why was this store set up?
0: The store was opened by descendants of this lady, Madam Yeo, who used to sell this Yi Bua in the 70s in Toa Payoh. So they're honouring her legacy with this store.
3: Belle, why is there a red dot on this kueh?
0: When there's a red dot on it, it means that it's a special celebration, like weddings or, you know, children's first month anniversaries. And when there isn't a red dot, so it's plain, that would be something like a funeral. And also, E refers to memories as well. It has a bit of an oily, smooth texture on the outside. And when I press it, it's like a bit squishy and pillowy. The flavours mix together really well. Coconut is sweet, fragrant, there's some gula melaka inside. And the ginger is a mild spice inside. Just very subtle, but you can definitely feel it. The skin itself is also a little bit sweet, which is my favourite part.
3: It also reminds me of tang yuan, the glutinous rice
0: ball.
3: Right,
0: the outside is like tang yuan, correct. So, how did you enjoy our day?
1: I had a historically good time.
0: Me too! I'm so glad we got to try those rare dishes.
1: And you know, every dish had a story to tell, and it's nice to know that there are people working hard to keep them alive.
0: Bye!
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10: Asia First, we examine the friction points between two economic powerhouses, China and Europe. And the bloc is preparing to host the top officials from Beijing amid tensions over trade, market access, and Russia's war in Ukraine.
11: He don't want to see anybody. He's afraid to go out.
12: Across Singapore, a growing number of youth are isolating themselves. 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
14: 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The psychiatrist said, there's nothing else we can do for your son.
15: Since November 2023, he has locked himself up.
12: 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And what will it take to bring them back?
16: 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But I do not know how I can overcome that fear yet.
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12: 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On demand at cna.asia.
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21: The heat allows for better blood flow, so you're improving circulation. Your body starts to produce what we call heat shock proteins, and that helps with repair of damaged cells. Because you're sweating, so allowing your body to detoxify. Then you switch across to the cold plunge, and that helps with reducing inflammation by using both the heat and the cold to bring on recovery, build better circulation, and build resilience over time.
19: More so, I love that it isn't gated behind a package. Your wellness plan on your terms. Next, I head central. This is Capybara Baths, bringing social bathing rituals to this city. At the heart of the experience are the magnesium mineral baths. They're heated to a perfect 38 to 40 degrees, acting as a warm, restorative hug.
22: Capybaras are known famously for bathing as a community, and they're often seen with different species bathing together in mineral pools. We wanted to promote this philosophy in the bathhouse, everybody coming together as a community. There are various benefits when soaking in a heated bath. It aids reduction in stress, calming the nervous system, This can also help with your sleep quality and aid with your recovery.
18: I used to think that I could only get something like this in Japan. I feel perfectly al dente.
19: Beyond the hot baths, Capybara's bathing circuit also sees guests move through cold plunges, steam rooms, and Singapore's very first Nordic-inspired hot lounge, where you can contrast the heat with shaved ice and a body salt scrub.
22: It's very important for us to design a space where function meets design. There was a lot of handcrafted materials, and my personal favorite is the ceramic capybaras that you can find hiding in the space.
19: I don't have a bath at home, so a soak usually feels like a rare luxury. But Capybara is challenging us to rethink the ritual of a hot bath.
22: For us, a communal bathing experience draws community to come and experience something different together. When you're going through the process of choosing a social activity for that week, this offers something different other than your traditional social settings.
19: I love how this space is turning that once-in-a-while treat into an everyday routine for everyone. Next, I head to one of Singapore's most iconic hotels, the Raffles. This is Singapore's first concierge longevity service, a bespoke end-to-end health and wellness ecosystem.
0: Care is really fragmented right now. Your care providers, like your nutritionist, your personal trainer, and your doctor, rarely talk to each other to give you a unified plan. What we aim to do is to be your co-pilot through that journey. So when someone first comes in, our aim is to find their goals. Do they have a dream of climbing Kilimanjaro, play football with their grandchildren in 30 years? Once we know the whys, then we start baselining them with a whole bunch of physiological and functional assessments. We have a circle of experts and a research team to work out what's the ideal protocol for you. And we make sure that you're supervised and supported through that experience.
19: To map my physiological baseline, the team at Elix puts every member through a series of tests that reveal exactly what your body is functionally capable of. The most crucial test of them all, VO2 max.
0: The VO2 max, this is a number which represents how well your body's able to use oxygen. And we found in longevity science that it's a really great marker of your health span. People put in as much effort as they can. The closer they get to their actual maximal heart rate, the more accurate the score will be.
2: It's nice deep breaths, you're doing fine.
0: We would suggest about 38 as a score to aim for. For you, with athletic goals, I'd say we should be pushing as high as into your 50s.
19: So what's my score looking like?
2: Your score is comfortably looking at 40.1.
0: So finding out where you are on the spectrum gives us a really good idea about at what heart rate we should spend more or less of your training, how hard we can push you, and what your recovery needs to look like in between your sessions, doing high or low intensity.
19: There's a power in having an actual number. My health is more than just a feeling. And with that decoded, next, recovery that's designed for me.
0: We have a sauna, a cryo chamber, and a hyperbaric oxygen chamber. Hyperbaric oxygen works by dramatically increasing the amount of available oxygen there is in your blood and in your tissues by pressurizing the air around you. Any part of your body that has an injury or is healing gets supplied with 10 times as much oxygen as it would otherwise receive. The treatment would help reduce the amount of time you have to spend recovering so that you're able to perform at your peak again the very next day.
19: What are the benefits of cryotherapy?
0: Well, it's minus 87 degrees Celsius. It really gets you back to your maximal strength within an hour. 3 minutes in there, after your workout, you're back to being able to lift basically more or less your maximal strength. It does that by cooling your muscles down and starting the anti-inflammatory process.
19: Okay, I'm ready. Let's go.
3: Enjoy.
19: But I feel like working out now. After today, there's a real sense of clarity. Every treatment has a why and a measurable how. But for those seeking retreat more than a roadmap, right in the heart of Fort Canning Park.

0: certain lifestyle stressors with different biohacking technologies as well as Eastern philosophy evolved into this experience.
1: I'm headed next to one of the few dry float therapies in the city.
0: Basically, you're floating on water, but you don't get wet. And we bring you into this parasympathetic state, this rest and digest state. We're building the tech on a tech, infrared red light panel, that basically penetrates into your skin. And we're combining it with oxygen hydrogen through a cannula, supporting your mitochondria production as well.
1: That was the best nap that I've had in a very long time. Next, cryotherapy. But on top of the standard negative 85 degree full body freeze, they're adding localized cryo at negative 32.
0: We're localizing on certain areas where maybe you have pain. We're focusing onto that particular spot for 5 to 10 minutes to reduce that inflammation, and then we can recover faster and thrive better.
1: To round off the retreat, Tibetan sound healing.
0: We have 7 bowls in this treatment. Every single bowl resonates in one of your chakras. And we create this full circle where the sounds and the frequency of the bowls will help to realign and unblock any kind of energy that feels stuck. The whole experience with the dry float, the red light and the infrared, the oxygen, hydrogen, it's become a full ultimate biohacking. It's like that space where people can be healthier, happier, and living a really full life.
1: I walked in here thinking a half-day retreat was a luxury for someone as time-poor as me. But after today, I've changed my mind. We need to stop treating our well-being like the priority it is. And I'm glad the city is growing in spaces that remind us we can.
2: This is a machine that's meant to clean, but how clean is it?
3: I put my and your washing machines to the test.
4: As you can see the design, water easily pulls up there. Yeast and mold love moisture.
3: For this episode, I tear apart one of them to show you where more gunk is hiding.
2: Wow, this one is all brown.
3: How clean is your washing machine? Talking Point, Sunday on CNA.
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0: Having a sense of purpose can sometimes take you far from where you started. For one Dutch writer, that path led her to share stories, build connections, and give a voice to others right here in Singapore.
1: This is where I live. When we first moved to Singapore, I was immediately attracted to this type of houses, like the black and white houses. Not so much for the houses, but more for the gardens. My name is Karin. I'm originally from the Netherlands. I've lived in 8 countries, but I've called Singapore home since 2012. I love nature, I love jungle, probably because I grew up in Borneo, part of my childhood. And of course the history of the houses, even though I only discovered that much later when I got into that. But yeah, we just really enjoy the setting and being here in nature. Come, Robbie. It's a really lovely place. I always feel quite privileged living here. The house has beautiful details, like all the woodwork. You've got almost like Malay style detailing in the woodwork. We have the beautiful view. If you look outside, we're upstairs, but you feel like you're in nature. I love that about the house. Right, welcome everybody to the beautiful historic neighborhood of Kampong Glam. My name is Karin. I'm your guide today. So I'm a STB licensed guide and I've been giving tours in Kampong Glam, first as a volunteer and now as a licensed guide. Two areas that I mainly specialize in would be Malay history and colonial history. And I also love it when those two collide. And I think the neighborhood of Kampong Glam is a beautiful example of where this happened. Let's sneak through here. I think Singapore is so interesting because of its multicultural society and there's so many layers to it. And one of my aims is to show people that history is not boring, it's actually really exciting. I give my guests things to smell. It really evokes memories, it evokes ideas, so it makes history more fun. This was very much a Malay port, which traded items from the region. And they were very important also to the British because there were many things in the Malay world that the Chinese wanted. Aromatics and items that were like botanicals. It's very widely used in perfumery.
2: I recognize the smell.
1: This is called ilang ilang. Most of my guests that I guide are either Singaporean or expats that have been living here a long time. It's also really fun to guide these audiences because sometimes you have people who live in Kampong Glam where we're now or other places that I guide. So it's really a two-way street. All right, well, thank you so much everybody for coming. I hope you enjoyed the tour today. Feel free to hang around and ask me any questions. That's it for me. Thank you for coming.
3: Thank you.
1: Right, so the tour is over. I'm very hungry, so we're heading out for lunch. I'm meeting some of my friends. They're all guides. We met at the STB training, and we always bonded over food during our break, so I'm happy to show them some of my favorite Kampong Glam places to eat some Malay food. Coffee and one iced bandung. Okay. Is that 5?
4: Yes.
1: Yeah.
4: Thank you.
5: It's delicious.
1: The gravy is good.
6: We met at a tour guide licensing course. Karin was one of the best tour guide candidates in our class.
7: Karin was very scary classmate because she came in with all this like background info that we were just trying to catch up on. She knew it all already.
6: Yeah. She's really grounded in her roots. Mm. Asia has always been so close to her heart and she keeps coming back.
1: Mm. We've been meeting quite regularly through you and then we've had a whole group. Yeah, we have to do. It's quite close.
8: I think food bonds us. Food bonds us together.
6: It's true.
1: Yeah, we've done like potlucks together.
8: Oh, yes,
1: as well.
8: Yeah.
1: Everybody brings their food. We've got some kways here. Now, I'm not a kway expert, but maybe between us, I only know that onde onde, which is my favorite. And right. Some people like to bite half of it, but it's dangerous because it will leak out.
6: Okay.
9: How about do this?
1: Mm.
9: Who wants one? Okay.
1: That's what I mean. Out.
6: True enough.
1: Oh, wow. It's okay, don't worry about it.

0: figure out what we're talking about.
1: I feel that Singapore is a really good place to raise children. It's safe, it's convenient, it's easy to navigate. And now with teenagers, it's great that there's good public transport, so it's easy to get places. And it's actually the greenest city probably that I've seen. So no excuse really not to go out and explore it. We're cycling. We love space for the kids to roam around. Oh, this was a pangolin in the garden.
2: Hi.
1: Hello. How was your school trip? Was it fun?
2: Yeah, it was fun.
1: So do you have a lot of homework today?
2: Not that much.
1: Oh, okay. And you've got volleyball later, right?
2: Yeah.
1: And it's the late one, so you can eat after you get back.
2: Hi, Inda.
3: Hello, sweetie. How are you?
2: I'm good.
3: Good?
1: Hello.
3: Hi, Mom. How was your day?
1: Yeah, it was good. Do you know rawon? Do you know this thing?
3: Yeah, rawon.
1: Yeah, it's like the Japanese,
3: pig, yes.
1: Right?
3: It's pig with the soup.
1: When we talk about who manages this house and, you know, what needs to be done, it's Inda, right? And she's like always reminding me of everything. When the kids were little, she would make sure that they have everything ready for school. So yeah, Buenos wouldn't know what to do without her. We have the photo book, right? Just let's
3: see. Yes.
1: Oh yeah, here it is. Let's have a look. Oh, it was 2014.
3: Oh, nice.
1: Yeah, so this was in 2014. So all of us, the whole family with the kids, we visited Inda's village and her house. And you can see the kids are really young. Jasmine's just 3 here. And we also visited her friend's wedding, which was happening that day. Yeah, so this is Inda's house, and it was at that time painted yellow, which is my favorite color, so I was really inspired by that. I actually used a photo of her house as a cover for one of my books. So it's called The Yellow House, and it's about an Indonesian domestic worker, not her, just a fictional character. And then she painted it white last year, so I was like...
3: Yeah, because I look at this house, it's so beautiful, black and white, so I painted white.
1: It's great that she looks after our family so well, but she's got her own family, and I think it's important that we don't forget that her own family should always come first, and if they need her, then, you know, she needs to be there.

0: Welcome, welcome to the workshop.
1: I'm a writer.
0: I've been publishing stories mostly from the shelter. I'm doing workshops like this at the shelter where we share stories written by migrant workers. One of the reasons I joined HOME is because I wanted to learn more about domestic workers. I can tell your stories, but it's much better when you do it. That's why I started doing this work, so. When I first started with HOME in 2012, I did casework, which is basically on our when runaway domestic workers or people in trouble. I just wanted to do more, and I wanted to get more personal, and that's why I started the workshops at the shelter, to do more one-on-one work, to get more intimate level involved with their lives. When you first arrive here, right, it takes some time to settle and to get used to being there. Because that's the other strange thing, right? You don't live in your own home, you live in someone else's home. So that's what I wanted to write on today, on the sort of that feeling of at-homeness. Just take a minute just to do one or two sentences to just think about this theme.
2: Of course, all my dreams already succeed because I'm here in Singapore.
0: That was your dream?
2: Yes.
0: To come here?
2: Yes.
0: That's good. So you're saying, I don't feel at home in Singapore, I am at home.
2: Yes.
0: I love that. I would actually put that as an opening.
2: Thank you.
0: It was the month of June 2020, pandemic era, when I received a call from my eldest daughter. So when I read that, I'm like, I'm intrigued, right? I'm like, what is the call going to be about? So this sentence pulls me in.
3: I have three children, and now they are all three degree holders. Their achievements are my achievements also, so I can say that I want to write another story with their achievements.
4: I got to empower myself more, learning new things. I feel home away from home.
5: I didn't know that I can write, honestly.
0: It also empowers them when we share their story with a bigger audience. They're very proud that their story is that important, that it's relevant. I've really enjoyed doing this work. I've been doing it for quite long, and I feel sharing their stories has been one of the most meaningful things I've done. And yeah, I learned so much from it. So we're here on the top of Mount Faber at the moment, one of my favorite places. So as a family, we enjoy to go hiking as one of the things we like to do. It's getting harder now the kids are older. As teenagers, they tend to have their own life. Like today, there's only two of my three kids. One of them is away in Thailand on a sports tournament. But yeah, we try to get them come along as much as we can. When people ask me where I'm from, I always find it difficult to answer. I mean, I hold a Dutch passport, but I've lived in, I think, about eight different countries, so I move a lot. I think it's been quite long since we've been in Singapore, so instinctively my first answer now is like, Singapore, really? For me, home is where my family is. That's very important to me. And sometimes I call myself a snail and I carry my home with me wherever I go. So it's more the people and also my friends. If I think of home, this is it. This is the longest I've lived in one place, 10 years and counting. And yeah, I hope to stay here a bit longer still. I love it here.

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13: Jadi di mana yang akan menjadi prioriti keutamaan sama ada masyarakat ataupun pihak industri.
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24: 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But there's more than meets the eye. Singapore's 5G network powers everything from communication to innovation, supported by people and systems working quietly in the background. We take a look at what keeps it all running.
25: Singapore is one of the most connected cities in the world. It's how the city runs. Transport networks, payments, maps, messages, all of it, all day. And that means the real stress test isn't a quiet afternoon. It's peak hour. It's underground. It's when everyone's out at the same time. When it works, you don't notice it. So what does it take to keep a whole city online without a wire in sight? Singapore is one of the first countries to adopt nationwide

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1: Comparing 4G, 5G is like 10 times faster and a much lower latency. That's how quickly data travel between your device and the network, so that you can enjoy zero buffering, smoother video experience, and faster download.
0: And this enables us to do remarkable things with 5G connection. Cars can talk to each other, and immersive mixed reality experiences can be achieved in real time. Not to mention a whole new range of industrial applications.
1: We achieved nationwide 5G standalone coverage in July 2022, 3 years ahead of the 2025 target. Singapore became the first nation in the world to be fully powered by a dedicated 5G standalone network. It is why now you can get a strong signal even in basement car park, inside HDB lift.
0: Here's the part no one thinks about. Network engineers like Eugene literally go block by block to conduct maintenance checks on the 5G network. He uses a special test phone to monitor network strength and quality.
2: Okay, so today I'll be doing a network test on level 24 of this building. I'll be doing it by taking a floor plan of this level and then walking along the common corridor and measuring the signal strength by adding waypoints along the way. Okay, so the waypoints is every corner, I'll drop a waypoint to indicate it's the end of this path, and I'll circle back and walk to the other end and drop another waypoint. All green is good.
0: And this good result is not by accident. Base stations are strategically placed to ensure strong, consistent signals wherever you are.
2: So our base station is part of the whole setup to transmit 4G and 5G signals from the antenna to the end user phone devices.
1: In layman's terms, when you play a video on your mobile phone, the data travels from the video server to the core network to the base station through this high-speed fiber optics cable.
0: In Singapore, coverage also includes MRT tunnels, and Singapore has a lot of them. Here, concrete, steel, and distance all fight your signal.
1: 5G wasn't just about sticking antenna on rooftop. In a dense city like Singapore, the challenge is about getting signal through thick concrete wall and underground. We use a mix of spectrum band to solve this.
0: Underground engineers like Azmi have to find creative solutions to bring the internet to the deep tunnels.
3: So these are our 5G and 4G radios. These are the signal source of our 4G and 5G signals that you receive at the station concourse and the tunnel. These signals will then be combined into this cabinet here, which is our combiner. The combiner has two outputs. One goes to the station concourse or platform where you see the dome-shaped antennas. The other will go into the tunnel via the feeders.
0: Booster cables run along the tunnel at passenger level, giving commuters a stronger direct connection on their phones. But any issue with these cables can make maintenance a headache for engineers. Trains still have to run.
3: There are some limitations to how long we can access for the maintenance. For MRT stations, it's just between 1 a.m. to 4 a.m. So with this very tight window for engineering, right, sometimes it requires us to go down multiple nights in order to rectify a specific problem.
0: In 2022, Singtel launched a fully underground, full 5G coverage across the MRT network. Maintaining that system, however, requires constant vigilance.
3: I'm doing signal verification check to ensure that our 5G signal is good. This phone shows the 5G slicing service, while this phone shows the standard service.
0: Coverage is the foundation. But once coverage is steady, there's a second problem: pressure. Because in a digital nation like Singapore, networks are constantly stress tested. Ryan

0: Lee and his team oversees network usage in such specialized high-traffic situations.
1: Typically, special events such as concerts, National Day, Parade, New Year Countdown, these are some of the major events, and these are actually some of the most demanding scenarios for any mobile network.
0: Imagine it's New Year's Eve at Marina Bay. It's 11:45 p.m. In the next 15 minutes, millions of people will post, stream, call, and upload all at once. This is why they activate the War Room, to watch the network live and react fast.
1: What you are seeing now is actually a typical War Room setup. This is a centralized command center where engineers from different disciplines come together. We usually activate this War Room only during special events. In a few hours, tens of thousands of people gather at the same location. Data usage can spike by 10 times compared to normal days. Everyone is accessing to digital service.
0: Network usage spikes up. The team of engineers stay vigilant.
2: So what we are seeing here in this event is that this particular two locations are having degraded performance, which is why it is actually showing orange color and red color. We'll have the engineers on site to further deep dive into serving cells that are having problems now.
0: Once the team identifies the location with slower data speed, engineers are deployed on site to gather information. Checking network speed is mission critical. Every second counts in a world that never sleeps, where engineers are out, rain or shine, to diagnose and fix the digital lifeline.
3: So during events like NDP, National Day Parade, or F1 race, the war room move into high alert mode. We activate VIP lane through network slicing technology of the 5G standalone network.
0: Here's one tool that matters during big nights. A reserved lane not to make everyone faster, but to keep critical services stable. When 5G is steady, it stops being phone internet. It becomes infrastructure for bigger systems. From real-time security that keeps us safer, to creating a digital twin of the city, to autonomous vehicles on the road. But the clearest reason why it matters, for example, is in healthcare, where reliable 5G could be a matter of life and death. Here at the National University Hospital, Dr. Gao is an early adopter of 5G usage in robotic surgery.
4: Holo medicine, essentially, it's a mainly a combination of two words, hologram and medicine. And it was really about us trying to use a technology called mixed reality and allow us to use it to assist us in clinical services. So what the software or the AI does, right, is that it takes the individual 2D images and it stitches them to form a 3D image. So essentially, this is the hologram of the liver that I'm looking at. And this is the control interface where I have a whole panel of different images and scans for the particular patient. And I can also control the image itself. Right, so this image that you see here essentially is a colorized image from a patient's scan. I can control and interact with the image just purely by gesture. Right, so when I pinch the image, I can turn it, I can rotate it, essentially giving me a full three-dimensional view of this patient's liver. So for example, in pediatrics liver transplant, we use this to do donor recipient size matching to make sure that the liver from the donor is of the correct size. So if you're talking about 5 to 10 years ago, the technology wasn't really there. 5G is crucial because we are talking about mission critical applications. If you want to grow and you want to scale and you want to use technology like this for more complex operations, that requires really very low latency network, high compute requirements, stable holograms, and essentially very good usability, you need to move on to a network like 5G in order to support the use cases.
0: That's the bigger picture for everyday life. Singapore runs on 5G not because it's flashy, but because it has to perform even when the city is packed, underground, and constantly on the move. Most days, you won't even think about it. And that's the point.

0: When a network is doing its job, the city just keeps moving.
1: Catch up on every story from Singapore Hour on CNA Insider's YouTube channel. That's all from us. It's been great having you on this journey. Thank you so much for joining us. And don't forget, there's always something to discover in my hometown, Singapore.

0: Singapore. 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
11: From life behind bars to life behind the stove.
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11: Former offenders step into the demanding world of veteran hawkers, taking on its challenges for a chance to prove that their past does not determine their future.
13: The deal breaker for me is if they go back into their old ways.
11: As the world's demand for clean energy continues to grow, is nuclear power the answer? Unpack the complexities of science, politics and innovation as we explore the role nuclear energy could play in building a cleaner, greener future.
14: What lies beneath the ground here is in high demand and countries around the world want a piece of it.
11: This July on CNA.
2: Across Asia, the demand for power is rising fast. And the transition to clean energy is already underway.
15: Peran panas bumi di Indonesia dalam rangka pelaksanaan transisi energi itu sangat penting.
16: Developing offshore wind is really a no-brainer option for Taiwan.
2: But on the ground, the transition is far from simple.
17: 你盖了风电之后，它这样水流也不同，鱼当然不会再来啊。
18: Grid stability is a major challenge in India nowadays.
2: As countries push forward, communities are weighing the costs to livelihoods, to environments, and to the future. Power to the People, also available on demand at CNA.Asia.
1: CNA's app and website just dropped a new feature. Games. Easy to play and great for quick breaks on a busy day. We have five games. Here's Buzzword, where you form as many words as you can using the given letters. All words have to include the center letter. Make it extra fun by inviting a friend to a challenge. Over at Guessword, you have six chances to uncover the hidden word, using the color feedback to see if you place the letters correctly. And Mini Crossword and Mini Sudoku, challenge yourself by completing them in the shortest time possible. Feeling stuck? You can always play with a friend or ask for help. We also have an all-time favorite, word search. There's only one rule. Drag from the first to the last letter in any direction, including backwards and diagonally. Here's the fun part. When you sign in, you can build streaks when you play daily, earn badges, and even if you miss a day, you can use a freeze to save your streak. Have fun!
19: Their Coming Home is a deeply human story of men who set out to search for opportunity far away from home, only then to be held hostage.

0: It took us more than a year just to gain access into all those restricted nuclear power plant sites. And we filmed across 10 different countries within 4 months. We wanted to tell such an important global topic like nuclear energy in a more accessible and relatable manner. We wanted to show everyone how this technology could eventually impact everyday lives, especially amidst the urgent need for a cleaner and more sustainable future. That's essentially what inspires us to tell stories that matter.
1: This story is a great example of what we do at CNA Correspondent, shining a light on underreported stories beyond the headlines and breaking news by putting a deeply human perspective on it. What makes this award so meaningful is that it recognizes our commitment to impactful on-the-ground storytelling when everyone else has already moved on to the next story. This award recognizes the power of storytelling that is global in scope and human at heart.
2: These are stories that are recognized on a global stage. Thank you for being part of this proud moment.

0: This is Singapore Tonight.
1: Good evening, I'm Angela Lim in tonight's top stories. The Manpower Ministry calls a nationwide workplace safety timeout following a recent spate of worker deaths. It warns of tougher penalties for errant firms. A Singapore-registered container ship hit in the Strait of Hormuz. All 21 crew members are safe, with no Singaporeans on board. Singapore calls for compliance with international law. And why some school bus operators are choosing not to raise fares, despite approval to introduce a fuel surcharge of up to 20% from next month. Plus, Pasir Ris gets a new town square for community events and social gatherings as part of ongoing rejuvenation efforts.

0: And in your business update, Singapore's manufacturing output grew 13% in May. Analysts optimistic that strong AI demand will anchor growth until next year. Plus, calls for one QR code, one app. Some heartland merchants say it's time to simplify digital payments. The Manpower Ministry has called for a nationwide two-week voluntary safety timeout amid a recent spate of incidents. Over the past month, seven workers died in five separate workplace incidents across different sectors. For the first 6 months of this year, there were 21 fatalities. That's three more cases compared to the same period last year. Sabrina Ng reports.
1: Construction sites like these are urged to pause work over the next 2 weeks in a voluntary safety timeout. The Manpower Ministry says it comes amid the recent fatal cases, and it is highlighting the need for continued vigilance.
2: MOM takes a serious view of every workplace fatality. These accidents are preventable. We are taking early and preemptive, decisive actions to heighten vigilance among employers and workers to prevent further accidents. With the support of MAST agencies, we are calling for a nationwide voluntary safety timeout starting today for all employers to review their work processes, engage their workers, and reinforce safe work practices. Attention should be given to vehicle-related activities and individual worker lapses.
1: Firms found with lapses during inspections will face higher fines. First-time offenders will be penalised SGD 3,000, up from the previous SGD 2,000. Repeat and more serious offenders will be slapped with higher composition fines. MOM is also extending the minimum duration of stop work orders from 5 weeks to 8 weeks. Companies with egregious safety lapses that lead to fatal or serious accidents could also be barred from hiring migrant workers for 3 months. Assistant Secretary General of NTUC Melvin Yong says the safety timeout is needed to send a clear message that workplace safety is non-negotiable. He also stressed that enforcement alone is not enough.
3: Every employer must take responsibility to review their processes, address risks, and ensure their workers are protected. Companies should also look at how technology can help strengthen workplace safety, from monitoring high-risk activities to improving hazard detection. At the same time, workers must feel empowered to speak up when they see unsafe practices, because that can prevent accidents and save lives.
1: MOM says it will maintain this enhanced enforcement stance in July. It may be extended if workplace safety outcomes do not improve. The Manpower Ministry will continue to work with employers, unions and workers to strengthen workplace safety standards and prevent further accidents.
0: The Marine and Port Authority of Singapore says there were no citizens on board the Singapore-registered cargo ship that was struck at the Strait of Hormuz and that all 21 crew members are safe. MPA adds that it will remain in close contact with the vessel's management company and provide any necessary assistance. Online information shows that the vessel is set to dock in Singapore on 5th July. MPA says it is deeply concerned about the incident, which was unprovoked, unjustifiable, and a breach of international law. It adds that all actions affecting international shipping must fully comply with international law, in particular, the United Nations Convention on the Law of the Sea, and not endanger the safety of seafarers and ships at sea. Now, the vessel was operated by Taiwan shipping firm Evergreen Marine. The company says the vessel was struck by an unknown object last night while sailing off the coast of Oman. It was following a route recommended by British maritime authorities. Singapore's Maritime and Port Authority says the ship sustained only minor damage to its bridge. The attack prompted the United Nations to suspend an operation to escort vessels through the waterway, even though the attacked vessel was not part of its escort program. The International Maritime Organization says it wants to reassess whether safety guarantees are still in place in the wake of a preliminary deal to end the Iran war.
4: Despite this memorandum of understanding between the U.S. and Iran, the situation in the Strait of Hormuz remains very dangerous and contentious. This incident involving the Singapore-flagged cargo ship, this followed a warning by Iran's Revolutionary Guard yesterday, in which they said that it would be dangerous for ships to use alternate routes through the Strait of Hormuz, and that those that did would be dealt with, in their words. This, of course, was a reaction to an announcement by Oman that they had established alternate safe passage routes through the Strait of Hormuz. Now, after the IRGC issued this warning, of course, we saw this incident with the Singapore-flagged vessel struck by some kind of projectile. A U.S. official told the Associated Press that that was a drone fired by the IRGC.
0: Back home, not all school bus operators are choosing to raise fares, even as the Education Ministry has allowed them to impose a fuel surcharge of up to 20%. That's as they are wary of backlash from parents who are also facing rising cost of living. The surcharge is in place for July and August for now, in light of continued high fuel costs linked to the conflict in the Middle East. Beatrice Yap reports.
5: Pump prices may have eased slightly in recent days. Still, the Singapore School and Private Hire Bus Owners Association says many operators are under significant financial strain. They've been absorbing higher fuel costs for months, and diesel prices remain well above what they anticipated when entering fixed price contracts. I spoke to more than five bus operators who say they're taking different approaches to rising costs. Some are raising fares by the full 20% allowed. They say it's necessary to cope with rising diesel costs, even though they expect some parents to withdraw their children from the service. Others are limiting increases to 10 to 12%, saying it's still not enough to cover their expenses, but they don't want to put more financial pressure on families as times are also hard for them. A few have chosen to hold fares steady for now, worried that any increase could lead to parents cancelling their contracts. The Education Ministry had announced in May that bus operators would be allowed to introduce a fuel surcharge from July if prices remain elevated. The 20% cap was only announced this week, leaving parents to make tough choices.
6: Having that information only 1 week prior to school opening was too short, for sure. I mean, within 1 week, how are you going to sort out all your logistics?

0: and find alternatives. If your child was indeed old enough to navigate the public transport system, you have to take time off to teach the child, train the child, practice with the child how to go from point A to point B by himself. You may have to organize people to pick the child up from the bus stop or the MRT to walk home.
1: The Education Ministry says students on the financial assistance scheme will not see any increases in the fares they pay out of pocket. MOE adds it'll continue to monitor the shifting fuel prices situation closely and review the surcharge cap where appropriate.
2: In other news, more than 80 firms in Singapore have shown interest in taking in the 407 unpaid migrant workers who were recently abandoned by their employers. Labour Chief Ng Chee Meng says the firms who stepped forward have close to 400 vacancies. Mr. Ng says in a social media update that the unions are sending in more referrals and job placements will start next week. He adds that the workers will be relocated to a single lodging facility by the weekend so that support for them can be coordinated easier. The moves come after more than 100 migrant workers were at the Manpower Ministry's Services Centre on Monday seeking help. They're part of hundreds of workers who were left unpaid for months by their employers, KPA Engineering, SK Industries and VVR Plant Engineering. These companies share the same director, a Singapore permanent resident from India, with the name of Ramu Palani Velu. He is believed to have left Singapore. Now, the somewhat improbable combination of a podcast about national service produced by an Australian school principal. The aim is to help pre-enlistees and their families better understand NS. The Call Up is a 4-episode series and will go live tomorrow. Elsa Stung with more.
3: My name is Gavin Finch, and I'm the principal of a local international school here in Singapore.
4: On the surface, it looks like he's an unlikely person to be talking about national service. But Mr. Kinch serves on the Advisory Council on Community Relations in Defence. It engages employers, educational institutions, and the general community to strengthen support for NS and total defence. When his students came back to visit after serving NS, he was struck by how much they matured. This inspired him to produce the podcast.
5: I recognise that it's important that national service messaging should come from more places than just from the Ministry of Defence. It needs to come from schools, it needs to come from families, it needs to come from industry, so that people really understand the importance of it and that we can help prepare our young people, have a better understanding about what national service is.
4: The show talks about young men getting their first enlistment letter, going through basic military training, or BMT, and beyond. The series also applies to Singaporeans who have grown up outside the country.
5: The thing that stood out to me speaking with the young people is that they saw national service as something which they wanted to do. It wasn't something that they felt was compulsory, but it was really something which they're responding to as a community. It was a collective experience they wanted to be a part of as young Singaporeans. The sense which I got from them is a real pride in serving and being part of something bigger than themselves.
4: The podcast is produced together with Nanyang Polytechnic students.
6: Eventually, from these common experiences, where they grow together and forge one common bond, and that this bond even continues after they're done with their national service. So I'll say, like, these stories are very inspiring.
7: I have two older brothers myself that have gone through NS, and I can definitely see their growth, like, holistically, because they have learned how to be more optimistic and open-minded after having a newfound sense of brotherhood. And I also noticed that they are more independent and they can finally cook their own food.
4: Those who took part in the podcast include BMT graduates, full-time national servicemen, NS men, and even regulars.
2: And still to come, AI demand is fueling factory growth here. It's also boosting data centres and high-end electronics. Plus, why some heartland shops are still holding on to cash despite Singapore's cashless push. Stay with us.
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2: We should be in your bucket list.
1: From life behind bars to life behind the stove.
2: I'm willing to pitch everything.
1: Former offenders step into the demanding world of veteran hawkers, taking on its challenges for a chance to prove that their past does not determine their future.
2: The deal breaker for me is if they go back into their old ways.
1: As the world's demand for clean energy continues to grow, is nuclear power the answer? Unpack the complexities of science, politics and innovation as we explore the role nuclear energy could play in building a cleaner, greener future.
3: What lies beneath the ground here is in high demand, and countries around the world want a piece of it.
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1: Where population is only in the hundreds, with only one student in the third junior high. Experience the magic of Okinawa Tropical Islands. Japan Hour, tonight on CNA.
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7: My father growing up, everyone knows he's a very funny person, but there are times when he's strict.
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0: Welcome back. In your business news, industry observers say strong AI demand will continue to anchor Singapore's manufacturing performance in the coming year. They add the benefits are also spilling over to consumers, leading to increased demand for data centers and high-end electronic products. Manufacturing output in May grew 13% compared to April's 16.5%. The strongest gains came from infocoms and consumer electronics, semiconductors, and precision engineering.
1: We expect that this trend will continue for the next year at least. So this will mean that the few sectors that benefit from AI demand continue to prop up overall manufacturing sector growth as well as Singapore's economic growth. It has also led towards more construction of data centers. And I think demand for computers, specialized computer parts, and high-end electronic products.
0: General manufacturing grew by 1.8%, but other sectors like biomedical manufacturing and chemicals dragged performance, both impacted by supply chain disruptions. Observers say with a nearly 23% growth in construction, the manufacturing sector remains buoyant for now.
2: Related to the Middle East conflict, we see that in the transport engineering side have been impacted because less flight, less plane being maintained at the shipyard site, same as well, quieter activity. So it's still somewhat mixed. And as a result, overall economy likely to be lifted up just because of the stronger headline manufacturing contribution to the economic activities.
0: Some heartland merchants CNA spoke to say they're hoping for a unified app or QR code to make payments more seamless. At some shops, cash is still king.

0: accounting for about 70% of transactions. There are plans to improve cashless payment systems like PayNow to bring more convenience. Jermaine Wong finds out more.
1: The proposed changes to the cashless payment systems may be a timely move. But for years, these heartland merchants had to deal with the pitfalls of the current system.
2: Let's say you want to use the next QR code, you have to key in the amount. You have to go all the way to one of the platform machine to key in. Then for now, those are PayNow, right? Customer has to key in. And then we have to look at the screenshot. The screenshot is okay, but it's very, the wordings are very small. And then it would be good that there's also a buzzer to show us that payment has gone through.
1: Mr. Ng says integrating QR payments with point-of-sale machines can cost thousands of dollars. He believes a fee of around 300 Singapore dollars would be more manageable. But even with improving cashless technology, many of these neighbourhood shops are still doing business with cold, hard cash. At one shop, nearly three-quarters of the customers still pay using notes and coins, many of them elderly residents. And cash is the preferred payment, especially when the networks fail.
3: If the internet connection is down, then they have trouble. They can't pay through the internet, then most of them do not carry cash. So they have to go and withdraw, find ATM and buy things. Even $10, they don't even have that.
1: Such outages happen about once every 3 months and can last up to 3 hours. These outages impact about 10% of Mr. Tan's business. But he looks forward to the day when his customers can make payment by using just one QR code or app.
0: Asian technology stocks are falling amid concerns that too much is being spent on infrastructure for AI, with no promise of value in the future. Not helping are price hikes by major hardware producer Apple. Investors worry that weaker demand could put a drag on the boom for memory chips. Now, sharp slides for South Korean memory chip giants SK Hynix and Samsung Electronics. Their Japan-based peer Kyocera Holdings sank as much as 12%, and Taiwanese Honghai is skidding 9%. Apple's price hikes offer one of the clearest signs yet that the industry's pricing power may come at the expense of future demand, prompting a broad recalibration across AI-linked semiconductor stocks. The move comes after Microsoft announced its third price increase for Xbox consoles, highlighting how ongoing component shortages are pushing up the cost of consumer tech. Sentiment also tested by news that OpenAI may delay its highly anticipated stock market debut until next year, sending SoftBank shares down as much as 14% in Tokyo, before closing the day 12% in the red. Now, SoftBank has committed around $65 billion to the ChatGPT maker and hopes for an early listing had helped drive up its share price. Some advisors reportedly would prefer OpenAI CEO Sam Altman to proceed with more caution following volatile trading in SpaceX shares after its recent market debut. Other AI-related heavyweights also fell, with Advantest and Tokyo Electron down more than 9 and 3%. India's IPO market looks set to rebound from a sluggish first half. Around 170 companies are waiting to go public, hoping market conditions improve after months of uncertainty. Now, optimism is growing following the easing of the US-Iran conflict, with the National Stock Exchange and Jio platforms filing for IPOs expected to raise more than $3 billion each, which, if successful, would be India's biggest ever stock market listings. India had a record year for IPOs in 2025, raising more than $22 billion and ranking as the world's third largest IPO market. Analysts say a stable geopolitical environment could unlock a wave of listings in the coming months, although risks such as inflation and high interest rates could still dampen investor appetite. Well, Hong Kong also seeing a surge in IPOs, the number of new listings and funds raised so far this year already more than double that of this time last year. Six companies made their debut on the Hong Kong exchange today, raising a combined $2.5 billion. Recent public offerings point to renewed interest in Hong Kong listings and also demand for companies in the AI, chips and advanced manufacturing

0: 生产体系，港股上市为我们开启了对全球资本市场的新航道。
1: CNA correspondent Geraldine Yap tells us investor appetite for new listings at the HKEX remains strong.
2: In terms of Chinese companies looking to list in Hong Kong, it's both companies looking for dual listings as well as companies listing for the first time in Hong Kong. And in fact, of the six companies that listed today, they include the Chinese AI company Zhongke Wenge, whose shares surged over 80% after the market opened. But one of the companies that listed today was also a non-mainland Chinese company, the Indonesian mining firm Merdeka Gold. One thing to note, because the Hong Kong Exchange has been trying to attract more non-mainland Chinese firms to list in the city, and analysts tell me that Merdeka Gold's successful listing will be a positive sign for Hong Kong to position itself as a regional financing hub. Now, the Hong Kong IPO market has been going strong this year, and according to Hong Kong Exchange data, there were 62 newly listed companies in the first 5 months of the year alone, and that's compared with 29 in the same period last year. And together, these companies have raised over $21 billion. We do expect to see this momentum carry over to the second half of the year. And in fact, we are expecting a few big names to list later this year as well. They include the Chinese social media giant Xiaohongshu. And some reports have said that this could rank among the largest listings in Hong Kong in recent years. Another company that we're looking out for is the Chinese autonomous driving startup Momenta. Now, one analyst tells me that successful listings will be a confidence booster for the market, but it's also important to look at the performance of the shares after listing.
1: And still to come, a crucial weekend for the Workers' Party. What's at stake for Pritam Singh? We speak with a political analyst after the break. Plus, the UN watchdog warns that global drug use continues to rise, with a worrying increase in new potent and dangerous synthetic drugs. Details after the break.

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1: So we're expecting a high-stakes
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13: Plot of land which the region of Johor currently owns.
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16: Biodiversity is booming, which is inviting for some local foragers and farmers who embrace edible wildlife.
17: We're the largest organic banana grower in Singapore.
18: This is a gem.
19: Amazing. Yeah. So the mulberries are from the garden.
20: No, that's delicious.
21: Singapore is ramping up conservation efforts locally and across the region.
22: I really do love reptiles and finding out about them, so I really love my job.
23: The building must relate to the lives of the people.
24: 目前还是一直要创新一些新的东西。我也不希望是人家把我看作是八十岁的人。
25: There are those who dare to be different,

0: who have made their mark in Singapore and beyond.
1: You have such big dreams, you know, you want to change the world with your art.
2: Obviously, every fighter wants to win, so all you can do is to prepare yourself to win.

0: Updating tonight's top stories, the Manpower Ministry is calling a nationwide workplace safety timeout following a recent spate of worker deaths. It warns of tougher penalties for errant firms. A Singapore-registered container ship has been hit in the Strait of Hormuz. All 21 crew members are safe, with no Singaporeans on board. Singapore calls for compliance with international law. And also ahead, Pasir Ris gets a new town square for community events and social gatherings as part of ongoing rejuvenation efforts. Singapore's leading opposition, the Workers' Party, will hold a crucial conference this Sunday to decide on the future of its leadership. Secretary General Pritam Singh is facing internal calls to step down as party chief, with a potential secret ballot to decide if he retains his post, should he not step down voluntarily. This comes months after a letter of reprimand from the party's Central Executive Committee, following an internal disciplinary process stemming from his court conviction for lying to a parliamentary committee. And for more analysis, we're joined by Associate Professor Eugene Tan from the SMU School of Law. Eugene, great to have you with us.
1: Thank you.
0: Well, first of all, how significant is this Sunday's conference? Have we seen anything like this in recent memory?
1: It's unprecedented. This will be Mr. Pritam Singh's, you know, first challenge, you know, to his leadership. It is significant, you know, but I would be mindful not to overstate or exaggerate its importance. I say that because I believe that Mr. Singh does have the numbers in terms of, you know, the cadres who are backing him to be able to prevail, you know, in the event that, you know, the cadres, some of them, you know, ask for him to step down, and he chooses not to, and then he goes into a secret ballot, that he will prevail. So it is still important because I think this is an important party process, right, where the cadres can hold the party leaders to account. And of course, this whole issue that started with the lies by then WP MP Raisa Khan in 2021. You know, I think it has been dragging quite a while. So I actually think that the party leadership is very keen, you know, to finally be able to draw a line, you know, on this matter, right? The court cases have ended. Parliament has dealt with Mr. Pritam Singh. And so this internal process, you know, would be the last piece of the jigsaw, if I could put it that way.
0: Yeah, and how do you think this this meeting on Sunday will then affect public opinion in general of the Workers' Party? As you say, they want to put it to an end in that way.
1: Well, you know, the Workers' Party occupies, in a way, a privileged position, right? They are Singapore's leading opposition party. There is no real serious alternative in the opposition ranks. So I think, you know, people will look at this internal division really as part and parcel of a party that's been relatively successful. And when you look at the WP's record, you know, they have had this sort of, you know, the cadres are actually very active, very vocal as well. So I would say that, you know, it could in some ways strengthen, you know, public perception of the party. But a lot will depend on what happens after both the cadres conference as well as the ordinary conference where the Central Executive Committee will be elected for a two-year term. I think how the party, you know, closes ranks, I think will have that significant impact on how the public would look at a party, you know. But I do think that, you know, even as there are these internal concerns, I think the time will come where the party will close ranks, you know, and rally behind the new leadership.
0: Yeah, despite the closing of ranks, as you say, this is the first overt challenge to Mr. Singh's leadership in years. So if he survives this secret ballot, do you think that he might emerge stronger politically, or do you think the damage or some damage has been done?
1: Well, I think, you know, one cannot deny that the whole saga, right, arising from

0: Ms. Raisa Khan's lies, you know, have impacted the Workers' Party, right? Because it is a reputational damage, right? You know, you had the parliamentary committee of privileges, you know, finding that Mr. Singh had lied and the court conviction as well. But I would say that, you know, if Mr. Pritam Singh prevails on Sunday, I think in many ways, you know, he would have strengthened his grip. And a lot will then depend, you know, on how, you know, he rebuilds, you know, whatever lost trust and confidence, you know, that the party membership has. So it's, in many ways, you know, I think, you know, we will see that humbling effect. But I think Mr. Singh, being the very wily politician that he is, I think, you know, he will read the right signals. And I think, you know, he will probably rally the party to say that, okay, we have now drawn the line on this issue. Let's focus on the broader political priorities, you know, particularly in preparing for the next general election.
1: Now, if Mr. Pritam Singh is voted out by the secret ballot, then who do you think would have the political stature, perhaps, to step in and fulfil the role that he's been taking?
0: Angela, that's something that, you know, the party cadres will be thinking very hard about, right? Because you don't replace a leader without, you know, someone being able to step up. And so when you look at the party leadership, you know, the elected MPs, you know, I don't think any one of them, you know, has that sort of broad appeal. Any one of them would have the sort of track record, you know, in politics that Mr. Pritam Singh has. So this is something that will be really on top of the mind for the cadres, right? You know, so even if they're unhappy, right, I think the whole process of getting him to account would have that humbling effect. But will they go so far as to oust him, to replace him? I think that will be quite a totally different question altogether. Right, so I would say, you know, the asking him to account, reprimanding him, you know, it's actually quite different from, it's not at all to suggest, you know, that the time is right for a new leader.
1: Now, the Workers' Party had refused PM Lawrence Wong's invitation to nominate a new leader of the opposition. If a new SecGen is appointed on Sunday, is the party likely to take up this seat then, given that you say there's no real leader stepping up at this
0: point? No, but Angela, you see, if you have a new Secretary General, right, then I think the Workers' Party will take up the offer, right? Simply because the leader opposition position, right, gives the party and the WP leader a lot of political mileage and publicity. And I think they will be quite foolish, you know, not to take up, you know, that particular platform. We saw how Mr. Pritam Singh used it to very good effect when he was leader of the opposition. And I think, you know, if there is a new Secretary General, I think we can expect, you know, that the Workers' Party will nominate the new Secretary General to Prime Minister Lawrence Wong for appointment as leader of opposition. You know, but I think until then, you know, all eyes will be on this Sunday. But like I say, I think, you know, there will be the status quo will be maintained. Mr. Pritam Singh has the numbers, but it will be, you know, an important occasion, you know, to see how Singapore's leading opposition party comes together, right, amid, you know, a very challenging last few years.
1: Eugene, really appreciate your insights.
0: Thank you. That was
1: Associate Professor Eugene Tan from the SMU School of Law. Now, in other news, an aircraft reported to be about the size of a car has crashed into Beijing's tallest building, CITIC Tower. Police closed off roads around the skyscraper and stopped passers-by from filming the scene. Now, it's unclear whether the crash caused any casualties or how many people had been on board the aircraft. There's been no immediate official comment, and online posts were quickly removed from Chinese social media. The 108-storey skyscraper is located in the central business district. Early videos on social media apparently showed the small plane striking the upper floors, damaging two glass panels. One witness reported hearing a loud crash around 6 p.m. local time. Another witness said he went to the scene after seeing unverified social media images of the incident. Elsewhere, torrential rain is pummeling Japan as tropical storms Makala and Igos approach. More than 2 million people have been ordered to evacuate as authorities issue warnings for flooding and landslides. At least 4 people have been injured. The downpours have caused Kyoto's iconic Kamo River to overflow

0: its banks. Officials in Kyoto and Osaka warn that vigilance is required because of the threat of flooding. Automaker Toyota briefly halted operations at a factory in the southern island of Kyushu. The severe weather also disrupted travel. More than 200 flights were cancelled, dozens of train services suspended, and several expressways closed. The twin storms are expected to make landfall over the weekend. Makala, packing gusts of up to 144 kilometers per hour, but has been downgraded from a typhoon. Meanwhile, Igos is expected to move across eastern Japan tomorrow. Makala has already skirted Taiwan, causing heavy rain and severe flooding. Around 6 million people were affected. Schools and offices were closed across several regions, with more than 1,600 people evacuating their homes. A deadly European heat wave has hospitals overwhelmed. Medics in Britain and France warn that facilities are struggling with the heat and a surge in medical calls. Hundreds of deaths linked to the extreme heat have been reported across the continent, with at least 55 seeking respite from the heat, drowning in France. The hot spell that has scorched Spain, the UK and France is expected to shift east, while temperatures continue to soar to record highs. Forecasters in Germany and the Czech Republic are warning of extreme conditions. Hundreds of people were evacuated in Spain's Aragon region after a wildfire broke out. Military firefighters worked overnight to contain the blaze that scorched at least 1,000 hectares of land. Scientists, following an analysis of the situation, say human-caused climate change is unequivocally responsible for the record-breaking heat wave. They add that it would have been virtually impossible for such an event to occur 50 years ago.
1: So this analysis has found something that is not particularly surprising, which is that global warming has really increased the intensity of the heat wave that we are currently experiencing. And actually, Europe is one of the regions of the world that is warming fastest, faster than any other landmass on the planet, apart from the Arctic.
0: Mark Howden, who is Emeritus Professor at the Australian National University, explains why extreme temperatures are becoming more frequent and more intense.
2: What we see in Europe is because it's in the Northern Hemisphere and there's a lot more land in the Northern Hemisphere and the land heats up more quickly than the oceans do under climate change, we're seeing that Northern Hemisphere warming particularly quickly. And as you go further towards the poles, that warming rate increases. And so what we're seeing is those sort of temperatures that used to occur in Southern Europe are now occurring right throughout up to those latitudes of Netherlands and even to Denmark and further. The globe is heated up, and so any heat wave is adding to already higher baseline temperatures, and so we're getting increased extreme events. And so, in a sense, what we're seeing is something which a decade or two ago would have still been extraordinary, you know, those plus 15 degree above average. But because we've actually seen significant warming in that interim period, we're getting an added amount of heat on top of that. So what we're seeing is quite unusual. And increasingly what we're seeing is that sort of heat zone move further north into Europe. And so areas in Europe which used not to get those sorts of high temperatures are now experiencing them.
0: A new UN report reveals record growth in the global trade in illicit drugs, as well as an unprecedented spike in new drugs. The annual report released by the UN Office of Drug and Crime says an estimated 331 million people used a drug in 2024. That's a 6.2% of the global population aged between 15 and 64. And it marks an increase from 5.2% a decade ago. All-time highs reported in the trade of illicit drugs in 2024. Cannabis remains the most popular drug globally, followed by opioids, amphetamines, cocaine, and ecstasy. The report says the use of cannabis continues to grow due to legalization and decriminalization. User numbers grew by 40% between 2014 and 2024, with almost 5% of the global population using it in 2024. Now, production of cocaine saw a fourfold increase in a decade at 4,100 metric tons of pure product in 2024. The UNODC cites changes in how the drug is being consumed, as well as the surge in the use of a less pure version of cocaine among socioeconomically disadvantaged groups. Methamphetamine seizures suggest there's been an estimated 13% growth in the production of the illicit drug. The watchdog has observed the emergence of new markets for methamphetamine, produced largely by Myanmar, but also in North America, West and South Africa, as well as Southwest Africa. The UN Office on Drugs and Crime also says there was a sharp increase in reports of new synthetic opioids, such as fentanyls and nitazines, in 2024. The watchdog suggests it could be filling a gap left by the drop in heroin supply following a ban on opium production in dominant supplier Afghanistan after the Taliban took back power in 2023. The UNODC executive director has voiced concern over the surge in new types of drugs, adding that some are more potent or dangerous than before. Monica Juma is urging greater deterrence efforts and called for joint operations as well as intelligence sharing as the organization looks to dampen the impact of the expanding global drug market and stop organized crime groups. And still to come, Singapore's skyline lights up to mark the first ASEAN Drug Victims Remembrance Day. Plus, the Singapore Garden Festival is just days away. What it takes to make it bloom after the break.
3: On the next Asia First, we examine the friction points between two economic powerhouses, China and Europe. And the bloc is preparing to host the top officials from Beijing amid tensions over trade, market access, and Russia's war in Ukraine.
4: AI at work, career boost or threat?
5: It takes down the walls, like the barrier to entry became a lot lower.
6: 这边就感觉随时可能会被替代掉，因为大家这个一学就会嘛，所以压力还是有点大。
7: Plus, the skills that matter most in an AI world.
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0: Welcome back. Singapore is commemorating the first ASEAN Drug Victims Remembrance Day today. It comes as the latest World Drug Report shows a 34% increase of drug users over the past decade. In a social media post, Home Affairs Minister Kay Shanmugam reaffirms the country's zero-tolerance approach amid the worsening global situation. He adds that Singapore stands firmly with ASEAN in its vision for a drug-free future. About 50 buildings and structures are lit up tonight to commemorate this occasion. They are illuminated in green and white, which are the colours of the anti-drug ribbon. There are 11 partners joining this initiative for the first time, including religious and heritage buildings. In other news, residents in the East now have a brand new space for community events and social gatherings. The new Pasir Ris Town Square was officially launched today. It's also the latest milestone in the ongoing rejuvenation of Pasir Ris under a nationwide program to renew and enhance existing estates. Our reporter Charlotte Lim was at the launch.
1: Well, I'm here at the newly launched Pasir Ris Town Square, and this area where I'm at is roughly the size of about 6 basketball courts, but it's really designed to be more than just an open space. It's also sheltered, so residents get to have 24/7 access, regardless of whether it's rain or shine. Now, the town square is also designed to connect residents to the wider integrated development. Now, from where I'm standing, you know, they'll get to enjoy sheltered access to the nearby Pasir Ris Mall, MRT station, bus interchange. All of these with one aim in mind, and that is to make it easier for residents to get around on foot. And with a future cross-island line on the horizon, the entire precinct is expected to become an even more connected transport node. Earlier on, I spoke to some residents who told me just how convenient this space really is.
2: It's good because last time we used to have to walk around to get to the mall, but now it's open up. Especially it's connected to the MRT, so it's very convenient now.
3: For so long time, there's not enough space for around Pasir Ris MRT for people hanging out here. And yeah, finally we have enough space with shelter and shed to enjoy our time.
4: There's more place to go with my friends to hang out. Because last time, if you're around here, just can hang out at White Sands. Now there's like more options.
1: Now today's actually the start of a 3-day carnival event to, you know, really mark the unveiling of the new space. In fact, earlier on, activities already kicked off. When my crew and I reached at about 5 p.m., the area was already bustling. In the upcoming months, residents can also look forward to an aviation job fair in late July, as well as a sustainability-themed event in August. Now, MPs for the area are also piloting a new single-stay event on 11/11, which they hope to extend nationwide. MP for Pasir Ris Changi GRC Indrani Raja says that the town was actually short of community spaces previously because much of the land has been taken up by developments. But she says such events will bring greater footfall to the area, which will naturally benefit businesses around here.
5: What we want to do is activate the space, because space is just space unless you do something with it. So you see, it was possible to have events, we can have performances, you can have cultural celebrations, you can have dialogues if you want, or in the mornings when, you know, others are at work, seniors can come here, they can do senior-friendly activities. The possibilities are endless, really. It's just up to our imagination as to what we want to do with this space.
0: This year's Singapore Garden Festival is on track to be its biggest edition yet. But changing weather patterns and geopolitics have impacted the event's designers. One local landscaping team even had to fly over to Italy after its designer couldn't make the trip here. But organizers are promising the show will go on. Eugene Chow goes behind the scenes.
6: What you're seeing may look bare now, but in just a few days, it'll be one of 8 gardens vying for top honours at the Singapore Garden Festival. For the team, ironing out its structure and design was crucial. But geopolitical tensions in the Middle East kept its Italian designer from flying into Singapore.
7: So we quickly printed a 3D model of this structure and I brought it over to Italy. So actually, I flew over to meet him in Italy, and then because with the 3D model, we actually discussed a lot about things. We want to know the story why he designed it this way. So that face-to-face interaction, it was very important to me as an implementing partner to understand his design intent.
6: When it was time to build the actual garden, an industry-wide manpower crunch slowed down the process. The team of 12 also had to contend with Singapore's heat, which could cause plants to wilt before the festival is complete.
7: The number one thing we do is plant selection. We choose the right plants that can survive in such a hot condition. Number two, we try to reduce the heat buildup. How do we do it? We actually put a membrane in between the metal parts and the plant parts. So this will help to reduce the heat buildup.
6: Such intensive behind-the-scenes planning ensures that the show goes on despite the issues. Visitors are set to be charmed by large-scale floral installations built to resemble a vintage carnival suitable for all ages. That includes a pinwheel floral vortex and a roller coaster ride filled to the brim with vibrant blooms.
8: For the first time, we are introducing an interactive light installation garden where larger-than-life floral forms actually comes alive with light and sensor. So as visitors actually walk through the gardens itself, the gardens will come alive, feel discoverable, and more importantly, there will be tons of photo-worthy moments.
6: The final flowers are still being planted. Finishing touches are still going up. But in just a week, Gardens by the Bay will transform into the region's biggest celebration of horticulture. And beyond the immersive displays, the Singapore Garden Festival will also see 17 of the world's top floral designers vie for the grand prize, giving visitors a chance to witness world-class floral artistry in action.
0: And that's Singapore Tonight. Don't forget, headlines anytime at cna.asia. And for our Singapore audience, do stay on for the highlights from the FIFA World Cup matches. Good night.

0: See Australia from the eyes of a local, where local insights turn into lasting memories. Tour Australia differently.
1: Malaysia is drawing billions into the infrastructure behind AI.
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1: But with protests from locals.
4: Jadi di mana yang akan menjadi prioriti keutamaan sama ada masyarakat ataupun pihak industri.
1: And huge demands on resources.
5: The data center consumes two times the electricity of a city of 300,000 people.
1: 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Insight Thursday on CNA.
6: He don't want to see anybody. He's afraid to go.
7: Across Singapore, a growing number of youth are isolating themselves. And their families are at their wits' end.
8: It is really very heartaching that a child stays inside a room, not talking to me.
9: We went to see the psychiatrist. The psychiatrist said, there's nothing else we can do for your son.
10: Since November 2023, he has locked himself up.
7: What made them withdraw from the world? And what will it take to bring them back?
11: What I want to do is be able to go out alone instead of having companies, taking the train and buses alone. But I do not know how I can overcome that fear yet.
12: One day, I'll be able to open the door with my heart.
7: Shut Down. On demand at cna.asia.
13: Their Coming Home is a deeply human story of men who set out to search for opportunity far away from home, only then to be held hostage.
14: It took us more than a year just to gain access into all those restricted nuclear power plant sites, and we filmed across 10 different countries within 4 months. We wanted to tell such an important global topic like nuclear energy in a more accessible and relatable manner. We wanted to show everyone how this technology could eventually impact everyday lives, especially amidst the urgent need for a cleaner and more sustainable future. That's essentially what inspires us to tell stories that matter.
13: This story is a great example of what we do at CNA Correspondent, shining a light on underreported stories beyond the headlines and breaking news by putting a deeply human perspective on it. What makes this award so meaningful is that it recognizes our commitment to impactful on-the-ground storytelling when everyone else has already moved on to the next story. This award recognizes the power of storytelling that is global in scope and human at heart.
15: These are stories that are recognized on a global stage. Thank you for being part of this proud moment.
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1: A very good morning. It's 7 a.m. in Singapore and Hong Kong, 4:30 in New Delhi and 6 o'clock in Jakarta. I'm Ilakia Silvaraji. Your headlines this hour. Fresh escalation in the Middle East. Now, the U.S. says it has carried out strikes on Iran in response to a drone attack on a cargo ship in the Strait of Hormuz. Tehran says it repelled the attack and is warning of a swift and decisive retaliation. Israel and Lebanon signed a U.S. brokered agreement following several days of negotiations aimed at reducing tensions along their border. U.S. Secretary of State Marco Rubio says the deal will begin to put in place a framework for lasting peace and security. At least 920 people are dead after twin earthquakes in Venezuela, with thousands missing as rescuers race to find survivors before a 72-hour golden window closes.

0: Now, the U.S. says it has carried out strikes on Iran in response to a drone attack on a cargo ship in the Strait of Hormuz, raising fresh concerns the latest escalation could derail a ceasefire between the two sides. U.S. military forces say their aircraft targeted missile and drone storage facilities, as well as coastal radar sites. Iran says it repelled the attack, warning of a, quote, swift and decisive response. The strikes come after U.S. President Donald Trump slammed Tehran for firing at least four one-way attack drones at ships passing through the Hormuz, calling it a foolish violation of the truce. Earlier today, President Trump hinted of a response when asked whether Iran would face retaliation.
1: You said that Iran violated the ceasefire. Will they face any consequences?
2: Well, you'll find out.
0: Tehran has vowed to maintain control of the strategically vital Strait of Hormuz, warning Gulf states against siding with Washington just a day after an attack on a cargo ship off the coast of Oman. The latest tensions come after the U.S. and six Gulf states rejected Iran's claim that it has the right to impose transit fees for vessels passing through the waterway. Blake Sifton reports for CNA from Tel Aviv.
3: Despite this memorandum of understanding between the U.S. and Iran, the situation in the Strait of Hormuz remains very dangerous and contentious. This incident involving the Singapore-flagged cargo ship, this followed a warning by Iran's Revolutionary Guard in which they said that it would be dangerous for ships to use alternate routes through the Strait of Hormuz and that those that did would be dealt with, in their words. This, of course, was a reaction to an announcement by Oman that they had established alternate safe passage routes through the Strait of Hormuz. Now, after the IRGC issued this warning, of course, we saw this incident with the Singapore-flagged vessel struck by some kind of projectile. A U.S. official told the Associated Press that that was a drone fired by the IRGC. We heard from Iran's deputy foreign minister. He said that Iran could only ensure the safety of vessels passing through the Strait of Hormuz that coordinated their passage with Iran. Now, this incident, of course, has led to the suspension of this UN-backed evacuation plan for the some 11,000 mariners that remain trapped in the Strait of Hormuz by this war. In the words of the IMO chief, until necessary safety guarantees are in place. So those remaining mariners who remain trapped in the Strait of Hormuz will surely be hoping that the security situation improves soon.
0: Israel and Lebanon have welcomed a U.S.-mediated deal aimed at achieving lasting peace and security on their front in the Middle East war. Lebanese President Joseph Aoun called the deal a first step toward restoring his country's sovereignty, while Israeli Prime Minister Benjamin Netanyahu said it would allow Israeli forces to continue operating in southern Lebanon if Hezbollah fails to disarm. U.S. Secretary of State Marco Rubio said the agreement sets out a framework to restore Lebanon's sovereignty, disarm Hezbollah, and dismantle its military infrastructure.
4: The people of Lebanon have suffered tremendously now for decades as a result of outside interference in their affairs, of countries trying to use the country as a launch pad for attacks. And this is not what the people of Lebanon want, and that's not what they deserve. What they deserve to have is what they once had, and of which there is recent history of, and that is a prosperous and peaceful country, a diverse country where people of different backgrounds were able to live and coexist side by side.
0: Officials have not released full details of the agreement, nor clarified how it differs from terms included in an April 16 ceasefire. Hezbollah was not a party to the deal and has warned it could undermine broader efforts to resolve the conflict. Previous ceasefires between Israel and Hezbollah have repeatedly broken down with near-daily cross-border strikes and both sides accusing each other of violations. Now, the official death toll from twin earthquakes has risen to at least 920 in Venezuela. Thousands of people are injured and more than 50,000 others have been reported missing amid a global rescue effort. The hardest hit area is the coastal state of La Guaira, where apartment blocks, homes and other buildings have been reduced to rubble. Authorities say around 170 people remain trapped beneath collapsed structures after twin quakes struck within a minute of each other on Wednesday night. Search teams are racing to reach them before the critical 72-hour rescue window closes. Residents and volunteers continue digging through the debris by hand, saying there isn't enough heavy equipment to reach those trapped.
2: Hacemos un llamado al gobierno, a los países del mundo que nos ayuden. Mire, aquí se necesitan máquinas, la fuerza humana no va a dar basto. No pueden, hombre, mover esas estructuras. 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
5: Se me han muerto más de 20 familias. 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
6: ¿Familiares
5: de usted? Sí, señor. Me quedé prácticamente solo ya en esta vida. Solo me quedé.
0: Interim President Delcy Rodriguez has vowed to rescue as many people as possible. International assistance is also pouring in. The U.S. has deployed military personnel, aircraft and ships to support relief operations, while the U.K., Spain, Brazil and India are among the dozens of countries sending rescue teams. But the operation is being slowed by damaged roads, unstable buildings, aftershocks and destroyed infrastructure.
7: What we're paying attention to beyond that is really how do we shore up the public services, in particular the health services in the impacted areas, and how do we deliver essential relief items to the populations that's been impacted in the days ahead. But start thinking about the longer term. This is going to be a months long, not weeks long response to the earthquakes.
0: Andriana Furman reports for CNA on the search and rescue operations underway.
8: The rescue teams are arriving here, and the people are looking for families and their relatives with their bare hands. We have been looking efforts from the community to try to find as much people as they can, but the time is against us, and the people are trapped in these buildings. Are counting on the rescue teams that are arriving and counting on the people to help them to get out as soon as possible. The situation in Caracas is better than the situation in La Guaira State, that is 3 hours for Caracas, or the other coastal states that hit the earthquake, like Aragua or Carabobo State. And the people there are asking for more support, for more help, because they are running out of water, running out of people. There are no enough people to help to move the stones and all

0: the remains of the building that collapsed here in Venezuela. It's well known that our healthcare system is not adequate and it's not enough to support a tragedy like this one. We are relying on the help that is arriving to Venezuela from different countries at the moment, and we are relying on the wealth of the people inside Venezuela and outside Venezuela to help Venezuelans to overcome this tragedy that has affected a country that has been already affected from years of social, economical, and political collapse.
1: Ahead on Asia now, at least a million people in Japan forced to evacuate as two tropical storms barrel towards the country. Plus, how Indonesia's government is turning to waste-to-energy projects to tackle its growing waste crisis. But questions remain over whether it is a long-term solution or just a stopgap.
2: This July, when tradition meets transformation, new possibilities take shape. 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
2: Where generations of heritage, craftsmanship and flavour are reimagined for a new era.
4: We should be in your bucket list.
2: From life behind bars to life behind the stove.
4: I'm willing to pitch everything.
2: Former offenders step into the demanding world of veteran hawkers, taking on its challenges for a chance to prove that their past does not determine their future.
4: The deal breaker for me is if they go back into their old ways.
2: As the world's demand for clean energy continues to grow, is nuclear power the answer? Unpack the complexities of science, politics and innovation as we explore the role nuclear energy could play in building a cleaner, greener future.
5: What lies beneath the ground here is in high demand, and countries around the world want a piece of it.
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2: 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Experience the magic of Okinawa Tropical Islands. 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
8: 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And IHI,

0: Torrential rain is battering Japan as tropical storms Makala and Higos approach. More than 2 million people have been ordered to evacuate, with authorities warning of flooding and landslides. At least 4 people have been injured. The downpours have caused Kyoto's iconic Kamo River to overflow its banks. Officials in Kyoto and Osaka urging vigilance against the threat of flooding. Automaker Toyota briefly halted operations at a factory in the southern island of Kyushu. The severe weather has also disrupted travel. More than 200 flights were cancelled, dozens of train services suspended, and several expressways closed. The twin storms are expected to make landfall this weekend. Makala is packing gusts of up to 144 kilometers per hour, though it has been downgraded from a typhoon. Higos is expected to move across eastern Japan today. The country's weather agency has urged people to remain on alert. Makala skirting Taiwan earlier, bringing heavy rain and severe flooding. Around 6 million people were affected and more than 1,600 others evacuated. Schools and offices were closed across several regions. Authorities have warned of potentially dangerous debris flows in mountainous parts of Hualien, Kaohsiung and Pingtung, where up to 88 centimeters of rain has fallen since Thursday. An estimated 150 million people in Europe are expected to endure temperatures above 35 degrees Celsius today. The heat wave is shifting east, with the Balkans forecast to face temperatures of up to 39 degrees over the coming days.
1: Heat waves like this are what we expect to see in a changing climate. An extreme heat will occur more frequently, for longer duration and with greater intensity as global warming continues. The high temperatures we're seeing during the day get much of the attention, but nighttime temperatures are exceptionally high too.
0: While record-breaking temperatures have swept across Western Europe, the UK set a new June temperature record for a third straight day, reaching 37.3 degrees Celsius. Germany saw its highest temperature ever yesterday at 41.3 degrees Celsius. Over in Switzerland, the soaring mercury level forced the shutdown of reactors at the country's oldest nuclear power plant after river water used for cooling became too warm. And over in France, hospitals in the Paris region are struggling to cope with soaring weather-related emergencies. At least 55 people have drowned trying to cool off since the heat wave began, while a toddler died after being left in a hot car. Well, Indonesia is facing a waste crisis, with landfills from Bali to Jakarta running out of space. Now, the country is banking on waste-to-energy plants to ease the pressure. But experts say this is no substitute for reducing trash at the source. CNA's Kiki Siregar looks at the challenges and the solutions being explored.
2: The Indonesian island of Bali may be known as a tropical paradise, but it's grappling with a growing waste problem. Behind postcard beaches and luxury villas, rubbish is piling up faster than it can be managed. Mandatory waste separation was introduced in April, but a local environmental group says cleanup efforts have become more frequent.
3: Konsep ini sebenarnya, aturan ini sebenarnya bagus banget untuk diimplementasikan secara luas. 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
2: The Suwung landfill, long operating beyond capacity, is due to close in August. The challenge is most acute in Denpasar and Badung, where tourism and urban lifestyles generate far more waste than rural areas.
4: Mungkin dari wakil-wakilnya pengen bertemulah, kasih tahu bahwa disosialisasikan ini nih TPA-nya akan dijadikan seperti ini. 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
2: The problem extends beyond Bali. Jakarta generates more than 7,500 tons of waste daily. The Ciliwung River that runs through the capital bears the scars of poor waste management.
5: Bahkan dari tingkat RW menyediakan lokasi tempat penampungan botol-botol bekas, kaleng, kan? 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Kalau mau sosialisasi, saya rasa cukup itulah tekad kita sendiri, kemauan kita, niat kita. Bisa nggak berubah?
2: Indonesia generates millions of tons of waste each year. Much of it still goes to open dumping sites, contributing to pollution, flooding, and, in some instances, deadly landfill collapses. The government is leaning heavily on waste-to-energy programs to ease landfill pressures. But these technologies work best with relatively dry waste. In Indonesia, where household waste is often wet, this means sorting remains essential.
6: Ya semua kita kembangkan. Sampah, pengolahan sampah sekarang jadi prioritas nasional. Ya. Dalam 2-3 tahun kita harus kendalikan sampah seluruh Indonesia.
2: Turning policy into practice remains a challenge. Experts say waste management is not just an environmental issue, but an economic and industrial one that requires coordinated action across government and industry. Kiki Seregar, CNA, Jakarta.
0: Well, for more on this story, head over to our website, cna.asia. Ahead on Asia Now, election campaigning for Malaysia's Johor State polls gets underway today.
7: My father growing up, everyone knows he's a very funny person, but there are times when he's strict.
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0: Nomination day for Malaysia's Johor State election is set to get underway today. Prospective candidates have a one-hour window from 9 a.m. to 10 a.m. local time to submit their nomination papers, officially kicking off a 14-day campaign. The election will see all 56 seats in the Johor State Assembly contested. The main fight is expected to be between the ruling Barisan Nasional Coalition and Pakatan Harapan, with both fielding candidates in every constituency. Perikatan Nasional is also mounting a major challenge, while smaller parties including Muda, Parti Sosialis, Malaysia and Bersama are contesting selected seats. Polling is scheduled for July 11, with early voting on July 7. CNA's senior correspondent Afifa Arifin is tracking the election from Johor Bahru, and she tells us what to watch for as nomination day gets underway.
1: The nomination day is really about seeing how the political battlefield will finally take shape. So although all of the major coalitions and political parties over the last couple of days have already announced most of the candidates, but nomination day is officially when we'll know who's contesting where, whether there's any last-minute withdrawals or surprises, and ultimately how many candidates will be contesting in each seat, meaning how many multi-cornered fights will we be seeing in the 56 constituencies that's up for grabs. So we'll also get a first indication of where the fiercest contest could emerge. So if we look at the results from the last state polls back in 2022, nearly half of the 56 seats were marginal seats, meaning seats with very small winning majority. And this time round, it could swing either way. And so parties, as we know, since the dissolution of 1st June, they have been spending weeks preparing, so launching their election machinery, launching their grassroots. But once nominations close, they'll know exactly who they'll be up against, and then they can begin deploying their resources to the constituencies they believe are the most competitive. Another thing to watch is, of course, the atmosphere on the ground. So nomination day often provides the first real display of each coalition's campaign machinery, from the turnout of the supporters who come along with the potential candidates, to the presence of senior leaders accompanying the candidates to the nomination centre. And while it's not necessarily an indication of electoral strength, it does offer this sort of early glimpse of how parties intend to run their campaigns over the next 2 weeks. But of course, beyond the candidates and the seat matchups, will also mark the start of the campaign itself. So from that point, the parties will just have 2 weeks to persuade more than 2.7 million eligible voters here in Johor. And what we know is that campaign is expected to focus very heavily on Johor's economic story. So the incumbent Barisan Nasional government, we know they'll be banking on their track record in power over the last 4 years, while the opposition, Pakatan Harapan, they will be banking on its position in power at the federal level.
0: Well, you will find more coverage of the Johor State election on CNA.asia and our mobile app, including this explainer, breaking down everything you need to know about today's nomination day. Chinese President Xi Jinping has sat down with key political figures from Bangladesh and Cambodia as part of Beijing's efforts to further strengthen ties with both countries. Mr. Xi held in-depth discussions with Bangladeshi Prime Minister Tariq Rehman, who urged Beijing to reduce the trade gap. He also asked said that Dhaka needs Beijing's support to implement major signature projects, as well as to upgrade and modernize current industrial units. Mr. Xi vowed to advance bilateral ties, pledging support to Bangladesh's new government and vowing cooperation on Belt and Road initiative.

0: 愿同检方一道，共守和平，共谋发展，共创繁荣，扎实推进中检命运共同体建设，为推进构建人类命运共同体树立典范。
1: Well, that's Asia Now for this hour. 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

0: See Australia from the eyes of a local, where local insights turn into lasting memories. Tour Australia differently.
1: AI at work, career boost or threat?
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6: Across Asia, the demand for power is rising fast, and the transition to clean energy is already underway.
7: Peran panas bumi di Indonesia dalam rangka pelaksanaan transisi energi itu sangat penting.
8: Developing offshore wind is really a no-brainer option for Taiwan.
6: But on the ground, the transition is far from simple.
9: 你盖了风电之后，它当水流也不同，鱼当然不会再来啊。Grid stability is major challenge in India nowadays.
6: As countries push forward, communities are weighing the costs to livelihoods, to environments, and to the future. Power to the People, also available on demand at cna.asia.
10: The ideas, aspirations, and attitudes of Singaporeans are changing the nation that raised them.
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3: This is Singapore. We don't give up.
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0: My hope for the future is to have my own children.
1: My chronic conditions has me on hormone pills to relieve my pain, but it stops my ovulations.
2: I'm looking forward to getting married with my partner.
3: I have not met him, but he knows all of my pain conditions.
4: When I think about my future with this condition, there's a lot of question mark in my head. There's a chance that I will become permanently disabled if I couldn't find a treatment that helped me.

0: I take this jab every 2 weeks. And then the doctor advised me to actually keep in the fridge for between 2 to 8 degrees Celsius specifically. Because my condition is an autoimmune disease whereby the immune system is attacking the good part or like the healthy part of the body. I'm supposed to take this injection. So what it does is suppresses down my very crazy immune system. For this condition, there's no cure. This is the only way to really help me to function as a normal person. With this jab, I don't feel as much pain as before in the SI joint and the spine. My knees, my ankle, my wrist. Actually, I take quite long to take my jab because sometimes I just don't dare to press down. I don't know, is it because the way I jab into my leg, like the wrong way, or maybe too hard, and I'll feel pain. I still feel the jab, even though I've been taking it for like 6 years. Now that I've taken this jab, supposedly it can last for 14 days, but for me, the effectiveness of the medication actually wear down at the 10th day. I'll start to feel the pain again. So I have to actually tahan through the other 3 to 4 days before I can start my next jab again after the 2 weeks. I cannot take it more often than the 2 weeks duration prescribed by the doctor because
1: it shows that the medication is not effective anymore. Today I am at Sengkang General Hospital. I'm having an appointment with my rheumatologist. I have this appointment with her every 3 to 6 months to follow up on our treatment plan. But today I have something to tell her. I want to inform her that I feel my current injection may not be helpful. Supposedly it should help me to feel not so much pain for the 14 days, but now it's like it's not very effective anymore. Around day 10, I'll start to feel more flare-ups again. So for the next 4 to 5 days before the next injection comes again, I have to bear with the pain. It's harder for me to carry out my day-to-day life. I hope that my doctor can give me some other treatments that can help me.

I'm clearing up my kitchen area to make it feel more livable. I just moved into a new place, so I need to unpack all my things. This place is my new house that I'm renting at the moment with a friend. I moved out because my parents, eventually one day they'll be gone and there'll be no one to take care of me if I don't find a way to learn and be more independent. And the fact that I'm also the only child makes it even difficult that I have no one to rely on. When I told my parents I wanted to move out, they had a lot of concerns. Who's going to manage your medication? Who's going to do this for you? Who's going to do that for you? Obviously me. And I get where they're coming from, because while living with them, I couldn't do any of this. To a certain degree, I think their concerns are valid, but at the same time, how would they know if they didn't let me try in the first place? I moved my art studio here. Now I don't have to commute or walk as much, so I don't have to strain my body, and it's better for my body in the long term. I think I put a bit too much. Oops. I'm trying to make it less fishy taste as well. Got some leftover soup heating up right now. Oh, at least the soup is done. Now I can stomach solids better because of the change in dietary routine.

0: In fact, I eat like 5 meals a day now, but small meals, to help control and regulate my GI symptoms so that I'm not in so much pain. The dangers of living alone for me is that when I fall down and I hit my head in the situation of a seizure, there's a chance that it might be a fatal fall. So when I fall down, my watch will automatically send out an emergency SOS to my emergency contacts plus the ambulance. Regarding the rental, the agreement I had with my parents was for the first 6 months they would help me cover entirely. During that 6 months, I had to find a way to be more financially stable. If I can't start paying the rent after 6 months, I will have no other choice but to move back to my parents' place. I have to make at least 3.2K per month.
1: And how much are you making now?
0: It's zero at the moment.
2: Today I'm here at public hospital. Previously I was seeking consultations at private clinic because private hospital surgery costs could be quite high. That's why I'm here today to seek a more affordable option.
3: Hello, hi, good afternoon. How can I help you today?
2: So I was on this Visane hormone pill for like half a year.
3: Did this Visane help you in terms of your pain?
2: Yes, it does. It really effective. But the reason I paused it because it really affects my mood a lot.
4: It stops the ovulations.
2: And I wanted to try for baby that time.
3: Sometimes we also don't want to give hormones for women who desire or want to have a baby. 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Hopefully, they help you with the pain control. At the same time, hopefully improve the chances of you to get pregnant.
2: Okay.
3: Surgery help you ease the pain, but endometriosis is a long-standing and it is a chronic thing. So pain-wise, right, it can be managed with change of lifestyle. Lifestyle means exercise the best way to maintain your health, okay?
2: When he said I need to go back to hormone pills, I'm quite scared because the whole hormone, emotional things that I need to go through again, and I just don't know what to expect. But it will put me into lesser inflammation stage, reduce the bleeding during the surgery.
4: And hopefully after the surgery, I won't have to take the hormone therapy ever again.
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7: We should be in your bucket list.
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7: I'm willing to pitch everything.
5: Former offenders step into the demanding world of veteran hawkers, taking on its challenges for a chance to prove that their past does not determine their future.
7: The deal breaker for me is if they go back into their old ways.
5: As the world's demand for clean energy continues to grow, is nuclear power the answer? Unpack the complexities of science, politics and innovation as we explore the role nuclear energy could play in building a cleaner, greener future.
8: What lies beneath the ground here is in high demand and countries around the world want a piece of it.
5: This July on CNA.
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9: And huge demands on resources.
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0: I just came out from the doctor appointment and I've checked with her about my current treatment plan. Was it really effective? She said I can try out this new biologic injection.
1: Hi, good afternoon, Olivia. I'm Nurse Yuan Yuan. I will teach you on the injection technique for this biologic injection. Okay? 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
0: This injection is supposed to help me to feel less inflammation and less pain for over 1 month instead of just 2 weeks.
1: Press.
2: No. 1, 2, 3, I press. 1, 2, 3.
1: Ooh, wait for the second click sound. Okay, very good. You are doing well.
0: I'm hoping that this injection will help me reduce the pain in my knees. I feel if it works for me, I'll be very excited to go back to my so-called the normal life again lah.

0: as usual. It's not the worst one. It's very tired. I'm earning money and saving money to meet my partner in the US. The flight ticket alone costs about $1,600. I feel nervous. I'm also excited because I'm going to meet my partner for the first time. I am in an online relationship with my partner in the US for 2 years, and we've been engaged about 4 months around there. The physical meeting will actually settle like whether we really want to marry each other and continue on with this engagement.
1: Do you think he's a scammer?
0: I've been asked that multiple times, but and at first I thought too, to be very frank. But then I don't think a scammer will actually keep up with their victim for this long, right? And I don't think a scammer will have been that open with their home location and I verified. He's helping me financially with the flight tickets as well. I don't think he's gonna get anything out of me. I've got no money. I don't have a stable income that I can guarantee him a citizenship either. Every time I call him, I feel very happy. And I'm like, you know, like doing a dance.
2: Hi babe.
0: Hello.
2: How's your day?
0: Yeah, it's good.
2: How's the lupus flare?
0: The lupus and the sun really, like, you know, you can see, like, my rash here right now.
2: Oh, yeah, you're very pinkish right now.
0: Yeah. Remember I told you that I was planning to go over in September? Depends
2: if
0: on my...
2: Everything aligns if you don't get sick.
0: Yeah. Regarding the finances, I recalled that it was 50% between the both of us for expenses and flight.
2: Mm-hmm.
0: Yeah.
1: Why did you choose to be engaged to her?
2: Simple reason. That girl's amazing. She's very talented, determined. And I felt like if I don't marry her, there goes the greatest woman I've ever met. And like, I really want to step up. That's the biggest pain of being in a relationship. You can only watch her. On her sick days, get sicker. And you just have to sit on the screen and watch.
0: So, what is the first thing you are going to do when you see me?
2: Really, really would like just kiss you once. Like 100% real. Yeah.
3: Following Dr.'s private consultations, he advised me the one way to manage my pain is exercise and diet, and this will also help to strengthen my body for the upcoming operation.
4: I have been keeping myself active, like walking, doing some light exercise, eating supplements, eating healthy, just to keep my inflammation down and reduce the pain.
3: Even though I'm trying to manage my pain with a healthier lifestyle, I still want to do the surgery to remove my cyst and also check if my fallopian tubes are blocked. So I need to discuss with my husband how we are going to manage the finances from the surgery.
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10: Peran panas bumi di Indonesia dalam rangka pelaksanaan transisi energi itu sangat penting.
11: Developing offshore wind is really a no-brainer option for Taiwan.
7: But on the ground, the transition is far from simple.
12: Grid stability is a major challenge in India nowadays.
7: As countries push forward, communities are weighing the costs to livelihoods, to environments, and to the future. 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

0: I'm at Maker's Market today. I learned from the previous booth, decided to reduce the amount of things I carry and also bring a trolley. I also increase the price of my services while maintaining the price of my products.
1: Thank you.
0: Yeah, no problem. I would do more up boosts if my body could tolerate the strain of the outdoor heat and also like moving and setting up. Unfortunately, I don't have the physical strength nor the stamina. I still haven't raised enough money for my trip to see my fiancé in September. To make more money for the rental and flight tickets, I'm also thinking of giving private one-on-one lessons to students. I'm also setting up this online shop that will help me bring in an extra source of income, hopefully, without having to go out and do physical booths so often as well. My plan for this online business is actually to post a regular blog update on monthly sets of like stickers and products that I can make from home. There are days where I grow to resent my body for not being able to tolerate the 9-to-5 work style, because I do want to be like everyone else, right? Like to earn a livable wage. I have things I want to do, like I want to draw, I want to eat nice food, I want to get married, I want to travel. I've been so stuck in the present, just trying to survive. Because even the present is so uncertain, and I don't even know if I can make it to the future at times. I'm here in the hospital today for my acupuncture appointment at the pain management clinic.
2: Okay, you can take a seat over here. The last time I saw you was quite some weeks ago.
0: Yeah.
2: Okay, how is your pain in the knees?
0: It does hurt in the morning. Mm-hmm. Now it's more like my heels and my ankles.
2: Okay, so you can lie down over here.
0: This is one of the new experimental treatments that we're trying out so that I don't have to rely on medication so much.

today after the session, the pain is almost gone. Now it's just like a sore feeling. Yeah, this is the lowest pain I've ever felt in a while. I've come to accept that my pain and conditions may never fully go away, but I don't want that to stop me from embracing life and being financially independent.

0: One pineapple fried rice and one pad thai.
1: That's all?
0: Yeah, that's all.
2: Wow, this prawn like love, eh, you see?
3: No, I'm saying it already. Come on, just wait. Ah, okay.
2: Wait.
1: Wow, nice.
3: When is your next appointment in Australia?
1: This coming week. You know, my insurance agent, they said my surgery fee can cover up to 95% in SGH. The fee could come up to probably about 10k compared to the one that I see in the private, about 60k. Public sector one would be a better option.
3: I think with this figure, I think okay, can. Shouldn't be a problem.
1: Yeah, I think it's fine also.
3: And I think the savings also is enough.
1: So doctor said before the surgery, I need to start with the hormone therapy first. It will last for 3 months.
3: 3 months is not short. Then, I mean, you have the depression back, yeah.
1: Yeah, this is what I'm worried also, like, was that 3 months, sometimes you're traveling also, right?
3: Yeah, we need to, plan a bit, so that at least I can have some time back here rather than traveling often to Malaysia.
1: Yeah, during the surgery, they might be able to see whether the tube is blocked or not.
3: We'll have a better chance to understand whether we can conceive or have a baby naturally, right?
1: I think in the future, for family planning-wise, I think we can try for a year first after surgery. If after a year, you don't have a baby, huh?
3: IVF?
1: IVF?
3: Mm.
1: Surgery is the best option for me now. What keeps me going, of course, definitely is building a family and, of course, a healthier life. Who wants to live in the pain, right?
4: This is the list that we have filtered so far. So it's down to these three. I think the price is quite decent for a hotel. And they're right next to an MRT or so.
5: But I think I'll drop them an email first and at least ask them about the facilities.
4: After 2021, where we had our conversation of wanting to break up and moving forward, getting to be more empathetic with one another and accepting one another for who we are, then we decided to BTO in late 2021. And thankfully, we got it. We'll be collecting our keys in 2028. So we have from now until then to get married. So that's why today we are looking at a list of places that we can possibly hold our weddings at.
5: The place that the wedding will be held is at the second level, which I also don't know got a lift or not.
4: Accessibility-wise, if that's a huge point for you, then probably not this.
5: I was planning not to have wearing a very high heel because the pain will be all stepping onto the SI joint there. Then I also cannot wear a very heavy dress. So if it's more heavy, it will cause more pains on my joints, then it wouldn't be a good luck to show my expression during the wedding dinner also.
4: Beyond looking at these pains as a limitation or a constraint, I accept her as a person and I would love to be with her.
5: It gives me a sense of certainty that he will stick with me no matter what happened to me.
4: We've been together for almost 10 years now and we've been through so much ups and downs, and this feels like finally that we are locking in and moving on to the next stage.
5: Thank you for really everything that you have done. Yeah, you really taking the time to listen to me every time I start to bawl crying out, then you're already just there and give me guidance to how to move forward. Yeah, you are really just there every time when I need you.
6: My father growing up, everyone knows he's a very funny person, but there are times when he's strict.
7: People always mistaken. He must be your grandson.
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See Australia from the eyes of a local, where local insights turn into lasting memories. Tour Australia differently.